0: Warren Sell is up north of the FM area in northwestern Polk County and east central Grand Forks County until 7:45, a quarter size hail. That cell's moving to the east at about 35 miles an hour, and that should be approaching the Thief River area and just north of there within the next 45 minutes. But other than that, I think the severe threat in the FM area is pretty diminished from what we were looking at earlier. But areas south of town, and again, from about Gwinner through Foreman and eastward through Hankinson, those areas are under the gun, as we've got a very strong cell down in that area around the Foreman area that has had the history of producing half-inch diameter hail. So I'm kind of worried about that cell south of Gwinner. That is rapidly intensifying. No warning with that yet, but that may change here within the next 30 minutes. But again, for the FM area, we're not looking at a whole lot, just some showers pulling into the area, and that's going to kind of stabilize the atmosphere in our area a little bit. And looks like the main severe threat is going to be down to the south of the FM area, at least for the next hour or so. We'll keep an eye on radar, and we'll keep you updated throughout the evening.
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3: Police in Bakersfield, California say a man was shot and killed by the FBI after holding 10 school employees hostage for nearly 16 hours. Anthony Scott Searles Harris was shot and killed around 4:20 a.m. after telling authorities he had a bomb. They say he was an Army veteran who was dishonorably discharged and had a history of trouble with law enforcement and was a registered sex offender. New York lawmakers weighing a temporary halt on new data centers.
4: With just 2 days left in New York's legislative session, state lawmakers are looking at which bills to prioritize. Among them, a one-year moratorium on permits for new large-scale data centers that power artificial intelligence. Concerns over the energy consumption of data centers, as well as the environmental impact, have led some of those lawmakers to get on board with the idea, which had initially been a push for a three-year moratorium. The tech industry has opposed the measure, pushing that decisions should be made on a case-by-case basis. Governor Kathy Hochul has been resistant to a statewide moratorium, but a spokesperson says she will review the bill if it gets to her desk. In New York, Tanya J. Powers, Fox News.
3: Game 1 of the NBA Finals set to begin in about a half hour.
5: This is a rematch of the NBA Cup Final from earlier this year when the Knicks emerged victorious. But it's also a rematch of the 1999 NBA Finals when the Spurs won it all. New York has won 11 playoff games in a row, including sweeps of their last two series. They look for their first title since 1973. San Antonio, meanwhile, will try to win their 6th championship and their first since 2014, when they last made the finals. Tony Genualdo, Fox News.
3: NASA's Mars Maven spacecraft has been declared dead after 6 months with no radio contact. Maven was launched in 2013 to study the atmosphere of Mars. Data indicates the spacecraft went into a fast spin, which disrupted its orbit and drained its onboard batteries. I'm Lee Silasera. This is Fox News.
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0: Partly to mostly cloudy skies through the evening hours, and we'll see storms moving in from the west after about 4 or 5 o'clock. Some of those are expected to be strong to severe, with large hail being the main threat. The areas of concentration are expected to be from the 94 corridor southward into northeastern South Dakota. Those storms will push eastward by about 10 o'clock tonight. Then we'll see a quiet overnight with lows into the upper 50s. From the Flag Skywatch Weather Center, I'm Chief Meteorologist Dean Wysocki.
8: He's here. No. now, broadcasting from the underground command post, deep in the bowels of a hidden bunker, somewhere under the brick and steel of a nondescript building.

0: You'd expect to see the North Dakota oil and natural gas industry working at wells and processing facilities. What you might not know is our oil and gas industry also works to build roads, provide school funding, and even protect us from flooding by creating nearly 50,000 jobs statewide and generating billions of tax dollars annually to support our infrastructure, our great outdoors, and our schools. North Dakota Petroleum Foundation, advancing the possibilities.
1: This man, maybe more than one or two. This has to be cleaned up. A president has to be able to get counsel, and he has to be able to be on phone calls with other heads of state without somebody leaking to a media operation, and particularly when that media operation has a bias.
2: Liberty's Voice. Check it out on Rumble and on YouTube. Here's the president with Miranda Devine of the New York Post. He made some very interesting comments. Cut three, go.
3: We can't let them have a nuclear weapon. And we they've already agreed they're not going to have a nuclear weapon.
4: Have they?
3: Oh, yeah. They've agreed to that. I mean, now they can change their mind. But that was one of the things they had to agree. They've agreed to that. That was the big thing.
4: How do you know the people you're talking to there are actually the people making the decisions?
3: So we had various levels of people, and the first set is gone, the second set is gone, part of the third set is gone, and the people we're dealing with, we know they're the people that are leading the country right now.
4: Is it the gay Ayatollah?
3: He's involved, absolutely.
4: Really?
3: Yeah, I think they have a lot of respect for him.
4: So is he's compos mentis, he's not sick in hospital in a coma as we've been
3: told? I don't know. I haven't had the privilege of meeting him.
4: Right.
3: But I'm not hearing he's doing great. You're doing better.
4: Right.
3: That way he's not. If you believe the stories, he's, you know, missing a lot of different parts.
4: So who's making the decisions?
3: Well, they say he is giving approval because that's the way it has been for a long, long time.
4: Mm.
3: His father and then him, I guess it's a succession. But we seem to be getting along quite well.
4: Would you like to meet him or meet any of the Iranians in person?
3: I've never thought of it, actually. It's a very good question. I'll think of it. Yeah, I'd like to meet him. I'd like to meet everybody. I'd like to meet him. We probably will meet at some point, depending on how it all works out.
2: Okay. What do you think of that, Mr. Producer? Kind of strange, isn't it? I'd meet him. Guy's a terrorist. Let us not forget, they've killed 50,000 people there. They've killed 50,000 people. I don't know why this never comes up. 50,000 people. They're responsible for it, the people we're talking to. Cut four, go.
4: What do you say to people who claim that Bibi Netanyahu tricked you into going into Iran?
3: Well, they're just, you know, the enemy. They're just, you know, the Democrats, the UM. These are Democrats. These are people that don't know what they're doing. They want men playing in women's sports, and they want open borders.
2: It's not just Democrats. It's Tucker Carlson and Megyn Kelly, bloated Steve Bannon. Who else? Little Matt Gaetz. He was among those, you know, in Congress. He was a bad dude. And you can go on and on and on with these woke right neo-fascist, if they're not neo-fascist, isolationist podcasters. They keep saying it. I dragged them in. Israel dragged them in. It's all intended to be, you know, Jew hatred that undermines Donald Trump. Donald Trump would never do this on his own, but he did. And he has said it 1,000 times, and there he is on record again. Go ahead.
3: And they want transgender for everybody, surgery, and they want transgender mutilization of our children. No, these are just words. You know, that's all they do. That's all they're good for is words. Like, I heard that the other day for the first time. I said, he tricked me. I mean, I'm the one that started it because, again, I don't want to bore anybody, but I started because we can't let them have a nuclear weapon. Now, that pertains to Israel because they probably would have been the first one to get hit.
4: Mm.
3: There would be no Israel. Tell you what, if there wasn't me, there would be no Israel right now. And it started off as when I terminated the horrible Barack Hussein Obama, the Iran nuclear deal that he penned. And that would have given Iran that was a road to a nuclear weapon. And I terminated it, which was lucky I did. And then I stopped it a second time with the B-2 bombers flying in. And

0: bombing the hell out of them. They would have had a nuclear weapon with, if I didn't do that attack, which, you know, somebody, very few people would have done it. If I didn't do that attack, Iran would have had a nuclear weapon and they would have used it almost immediately.
1: So does that once and for all put an end to the propaganda? Once and for all put an end to the idea that he was dragged into this? No, not for the woke right, because they live and die by lies. Cut five, go.
2: Now, Axios reported that you had a phone call with Bibi Netanyahu, the Prime Minister of Israel, in which you were angry with him. You said, are you effing crazy? What are you effing doing? I helped you stay out of jail. Is that true? Did you speak to him in those terms?
1: By the way, one of the people, also Benny Johnson, claimed that I helped pull Donald Trump into the war. It's disgusting. Anyway, go ahead.
0: He's a little bit perturbed at his constantly fighting with Lebanon. You know, at some point
1: he's not constantly fighting with Lebanon. He's constantly fighting with Hezbollah. There's a difference. And I think we'd be, quote unquote, constantly fighting if a terror group protected by Iran was shooting missiles from Mexico into Texas, New Mexico, Arizona, Colorado, the entire Southwest. I don't think we'd sit for it. Do you folks? Go ahead.
0: We got to stop this. We got to stop it. But I have a very good relationship. We've done well together. He always says, we could never have done it, but everybody knows that we could have never done it without the United States. But I've worked very well together. I like Bibi a lot, and I've worked very well with him. We had I'm a wartime president. He's a wartime prime minister, very important part of the world. And I think we've done, very well. We've gotten along very well together.
1: Now, Benjamin Netanyahu was asked about this today on CNBC. Here's what he said. Cut six, go.
3: Let's talk about the call that you had with him this week, which is getting a lot of attention. The president confirmed that he said, you're effing crazy. How did you react to that? What really happened in that call?
4: Well, I'm not going to get into details of our conversations. We've had thousands, a lot of them. And if you think this is a crisis, you should be in some other conversations. But we've always found a way.
5: Good evening. Chief Meteorologist Dean Wysocki with a weather update. We do have some strong storms in parts of the area. Now, while we're just getting some shower activity moving through the FM area, and really that's going to put a kind of a curtail on any severe weather expected in the FM area. Now, to our south, it's a different story. Down around Sargent County, in and around the Foreman area, there's been reports of hail about half inch in diameter. And we're getting merging of the cells. So that's usually a sign of intensification. And these cells around the Foreman area and around the Rutland area, you're going to be quickly seeing some very heavy rain. We're getting reports of about, a half inch diameter hail just below the severe limit. Those are moving east, northeastward. Those will be in the Windmere area, within the next 30 minutes. Expect some small hail in and around Windmere, also around Lidgerwood. Expect some small hail and some very heavy rainfall. Now, to the north, there still is a severe thunderstorm warning for the Grand Forks area into East Grand Forks as well, where there's some reports of, half-inch diameter hail there and some very, very heavy rainfall as well. We're getting some additional development now, non-severe, along the front, stretching from about Litchville through Dickey, some thundershowers trying to develop there. But for the FM area, just some general showers, most of it on the light side. We're not out of the woods just yet. We're still under a tornado watch until 11 o'clock, although I think that'll be trimmed back, it looks like, as the tornado threat in our area is greatly diminished. But down to our southeast, or south, I should say, around Sargent and Richland County. Those areas still under the gun here over the next few hours as we're getting some merging of the cells down there in Sargent County. And no warnings issued just yet, but I wouldn't be surprised if one will be issued shortly. We're getting a very strong cell developing just southwest of the Lidgerwood area, where we're getting some reports of half-inch diameter hail that's moving northeast at about 25. So Lidgerwood, Windmere, you're under the gun. Morton, you might, you're going to be under the gun here within the next hour as well. We're watching those strong cells, non-severe currently, but I wouldn't be surprised if we see a warning issued very shortly for Sargent County and even into Richland County as we're starting to see those cells merge and starting to intensify as well. So far, reports down out around just outside of Rutland of half-inch diameter hail. Also, some cells just south of Lidgerwood, southwest of Lidgerwood, producing some half-inch diameter size hail as well. But so far in the FM area, we're just seeing some general showers. We're watching more developing to the west along the cold front, and that cold front will take a while to swing through, but these showers that we're getting over the FM area right now are really curtailing any severe weather popping up in the FM area. A lot of that is being confined to the south. Again, Sargent, Richland County, you're still under the gun here over the next couple of hours. So we'll keep you up to date with radar. If there's any more warnings issued, we'll definitely break into regular programming.
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0: have in front of me a joint statement of the United States, Lebanon, and Israel. The United States convened the fourth high-level trilateral meeting between Israeli and Lebanese representatives. As a result of the U.S.-led negotiations, Israel and Lebanon agreed to the implementation of a ceasefire. Got a lot of ceasefires going, don't we? Ceasefires contingent on a complete cessation of Hezbollah fire and the evacuation of all Hezbollah operatives from the southern Latani sector. That's pretty good. The two sides agreed with the guidance of the United States to swiftly advance the creation of pilot zones in which the Lebanese armed forces will take exclusive control of the territory to the exclusion of all non-state actors. These steps will enable progress towards a comprehensive peace and security agreement. All countries reaffirmed that the future of the relationship between Israel and Lebanon must be decided by the two sovereign governments. They rejected any attempt by any state or non-state actor to hold Lebanon's future hostage. Israel and Lebanon reaffirmed that they have no hostile intent toward one another and committed to continuing direct negotiations to build confidence, resolve all outstanding issues, and work toward a comprehensive agreement between the two countries. The delegations discussed a security framework building on discussions at the Pentagon on May 29, aimed at sustainably ensuring the sovereignty, security, and territorial integrity of Lebanon and Israel. This includes the dismantlement of non-state armed groups and the prevention of the reemergence. I can see the influence of Netanyahu here, which is on Hamas, the focus on Hamas. They cannot be involved. They need to be disarmed. They need to be moved. But then again, Hamas is supposed to be disarmed too. And they've been rearming. I'm just pointing it out as a practical matter. All parties condemned Iran's attacks on countries in the region and ongoing activities that undermine stability throughout the Middle East, whether through support for proxies and all other acts of aggression. The United States reiterated its ongoing support for both governments to exercise their sovereignty. It reaffirmed that any agreement to cease hostilities must be reached directly between the two governments, brokered by the U.S. and not through any separate track, meaning the U.N. The United States underscored its intent to support the Lebanese armed forces with the aim of improving their capacity and enabling the effective exercise of sovereignty throughout the Lebanese territory. It emphasized Secretary Rubio's June 2 statement that Hezbollah is not just an enemy of Israel and an enemy of America, but an enemy of Lebanon. Israel reaffirmed that its security and respect for its territorial integrity can only be achieved through the disarmament of Hezbollah and the dismantlement of its infrastructure throughout Lebanon. It emphasized the importance of direct negotiations under the leadership of the United States to resolve all outstanding issues and achieve durable peace and security. You can see pounding away at the Hezbollah issue. Doesn't it sound that way, Rich? Over and over again. Lebanon reaffirmed the necessity for mutual respect of internationally recognized borders, the urgent need for full implementation, the cessation of hostilities, underscoring the principle of territorial integrity and full state sovereignty. Lebanon committed to enhancing the capacity of the Lebanese armed forces, with U.S. support, to assert effective control throughout the country. The two parties agreed to reconvene the political and security tracks the week of June 22, with a view toward reaching a comprehensive agreement. The United States agreed to continue facilitating communication between the parties in the interim. Well, sounds very good. But it's very important here for one reason. Does anybody know? Raise your hand. Raise your hand. Anybody know? It separates the Lebanon-Hezbollah issue from the Iran issue or deal. See what I mean, Mr. Producer? Which is genius on the part, I think, of the Israelis. That's my guess. That's how I'm reading it the first time, too. Very, very important. Very, very important. Let's see here. Just writing notes to myself. All right. We shall see, because I think there was an effort or a belief, at least on my part, that our negotiators were trying to... I don't trust this envoy, Thomas Barak, and the others. But what I was sensing, at least, no, I haven't talked to anybody, what I was sensing was that they were trying to pull Hezbollah and thereby Lebanon into any agreement with Iran, which would be a disaster for Israel because it has to be able to deal with Hezbollah. There was an agreement signed in 1983. I just went through it during the break. There were a lot of promises and red lines and all the rest, but the Lebanese government couldn't perform them because it was undermined by Hezbollah, backed by Syria, among others, and the Palestinians. So it all fell apart. So I don't know what will happen here, but this seems to lay it out decently. We'll be right back. 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
3: Military action. I'm Lee Silicera, Fox News. For the first time, the House has passed a war powers resolution that would end U.S. strikes in Iran.
4: Four Republicans joining Democrats in voting yes. The measure directs President Trump to stop U.S. military action against Iran or get Congress's approval to declare war. It now heads to the Senate before it can go to the president's desk. House Republicans had delayed a vote on the measure 2 weeks ago, but criticism over the three-month-long war has continued as the conflict drags on, with Democrats calling it reckless and costly.
3: Fox's Kristen Goodwin. This is the president says negotiations with Iran are going well despite the cracks in the U.S. ceasefire, and he says the U.S. will gain access to Iran's enriched uranium.
5: That stuff is buried underneath a mountain that virtually collapsed. It's very, very hard to get it.
3: Iran launched strikes into Kuwait earlier today. The president said those were in response to what U.S. officials said were defensive strikes by the U.S. at Iranian targets. Meanwhile, Israel and Lebanon have agreed to renew their ceasefire and create a number of security zones inside Lebanon where Hezbollah would be banned. Los Angeles Mayor Karen Bass facing a runoff election after she failed to get 50% of the vote in yesterday's primary.
6: Ballots are being counted to determine who she'll face in November's general election. With 63% of the vote counted, the AP reports Bass is in first place. Reality TV star Spencer Pratt is in second. Progressive Councilwoman Nithya Raman trailing in third. In the governor's race, the top two candidates always advanced in November. With 58% of the vote in, Trump-endorsed former Fox News host Steve Hilton is in the lead. President Biden's former HHS secretary, Democrat Javier Becerra, is second. Billionaire Democrat Tom Steyer in third.
3: Fox's Matt Finn. The USDA says there's a suspected case of screwworm in Texas, but the agriculture secretary says there's no danger to the American public. America's listening to Fox News.
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8: Partly to mostly cloudy skies through the evening hours, and we'll see storms moving in from the west after about 4 or 5 o'clock. Some of those are expected to be strong to severe, with large hail being the main threat. The areas of concentration are expected to be from the 94 corridor southward into northeastern South Dakota. Those storms will push eastward by about 10 o'clock tonight. Then we'll see a quiet overnight with lows into the upper 50s. From the Flag Skywatch Weather Center, I'm Chief Meteorologist Dean Wysocki.
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0: Mark Levin, speaking to the four out of five Americans who are literate at 877-381-3811.
1: Probably three out of five now, I would say, Mr. Producer. I wanted to play one more Netanyahu, and then we're going to get the callers, if that's okay. Let's go to cut eight, please. Go.
2: Did he say that you'd be in jail if not for me?
3: Look, I'm not going to get into the details, but he's been very vocal about the absurdity of this fake trial that I'm going through. You know, they asked me, I don't know if this came up with the last time you were here, but since then.
2: 2 years ago. Yeah.
3: Well, since then, they've asked me in the court, you know, I'm supposed to be receiving gifts. So one of the first things they said to me is, Prime Minister, 30 years ago, your five-year-old child received a Bugs Bunny gift from a friend. So this trial is ridiculous. The president understands what a ridiculous trial is, and he's been very vocal about that. I appreciate it. So, but it's unraveling on its own. It's just so ridiculous.
1: Mm-hmm. Thought you'd want to hear that, because it's true. No secret that expenses in the summer go way high. You've got camp to pay for. You've got, maybe you want to take a trip. Maybe you need to put money aside because you don't want to send your kids to the rotten government schools. Maybe you've got a kid in college or going to college, whatever it is. Plus, on top of that, you have these credit cards where you built up all this debt during the Biden regime and so forth. Well, look, you're not alone, you know. There's a lot of people in this position. Now, if you're a homeowner, you likely looked at your mortgage rate and maybe you thought, I can't touch that. I have a very good rate. Now, if you don't have a good rate, American Financing can really help you too. But let's say you do have a good rate. You're saying, how about I get rid of all the rest of this crazy debt? Well, American Financing has invented the smart equity loan. 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It allows you to wipe out high interest debt and lower your monthly overhead while keeping your primary mortgage intact. It's a surgical strike against debt. 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
1: Can they repeat that, Mr. Producer? No, just kidding. Don't worry, America. Don't worry. Okay. Let's take some calls here. I'm pulling it up. Stick with me. You know what I really hate? Like, my iPhone overnight, Apple, put new software in there. I didn't even have a say over it, Mr. Producer. Last night it happened, and I can't, you know, I'm doing stuff. I'm going, how do I get to this again and that? Oh, what a pain in the you-know-what. Hello, what a pain in the you-know-what. All right, let's take some calls, shall we? Yes, we can. Jerry, El Paso, Texas, the great KTSM. Go.
5: Hi, Mark. Thank you, Professor Denali, for taking my call. Yes, sir.
1: Thank you.
5: I'm here.
1: Thank you. Yes, sir.
5: Okay. Okay, your question was, what would we do if America was attacked? Based on history, 1916, we spent a whole year chasing down Pancho Villa for attacking Columbus, New Mexico. And that's where we got out of that. We got the great general, Patton. And he
1: also invented something else. What did he do? put a standing machine gun on what was then a Jeep.
5: Oh, okay.
1: It was the forerunner, literally the forerunner to tanks.
5: Yes, sir, you're correct.
1: They were chasing them down, put these machine guns basically on the tripods, on the trucks, on the vehicles. And you're right. This is where he earned his spurs. You're right. And that's what we did. We weren't going to put up with this, were we, Jerry?
5: No, sir. No, sir. And also after 9/11, we spent 10 years hunting down a man called Osama bin Laden.
1: Mm-hmm.
5: Okay, but I think we've lost that mark somewhere.
1: Seems like it.
5: The enemy has changed tactics. They've put down the AKs and the RPGs, and they put on a suit, picked up a pen and a checkbook, and now they're trying to defeat us from within, without firing a shot.
1: Mm-hmm. It's a great way to put it, Jerry. They're doing to us what we did to the Soviet Union, in some ways.
5: Yes, sir. And so one of the things I get upset about is people complain about forever wars. Well, you got to fight forever if the enemy is fighting you forever.
1: And yes, evil is forever. But if they mean fight a war to win it, they don't sound like it today, these woke right types, do they? They keep telling us to find an off-ramp.
5: No, sir, they don't.
1: That means this regime will not be destroyed. What do you think of that?
5: I think that's crazy.
1: Mm-hmm.
5: My dad went to Europe via Omaha Beach.
1: Mm, boy.
5: He went all the way to the Rhine River, and he lost a lot of friends.
1: Yeah.
5: Yes, sir.
1: Well, God bless you and your family, man, and you take care of yourself. And El Paso's pretty close to the border, isn't it?
5: Yes, sir. I live 8 miles from the border.
1: Yeah, it's right there. We have a great station there, KTSN. We've been there almost from the beginning. All right, brother, you take care of yourself. God bless. We wouldn't tolerate this, not for a second. All right, I lost caller two. Who was that, number two, Mr. Producer? Tom in New Jersey, go right ahead, please. I think it said Mount Clair, didn't it? I'm doing it by memory.
6: Montclair is right. That's 12
1: yeah. Go
6: miles
1: right ahead.
6: Of New York City.
1: You got it.
6: Can you hear me?
1: What? No, I hear you. Go right ahead.
6: I want to talk about some things about Iran.
1: Uh huh.
6: And the central concept is Shia 12ers mm-hmm. is the vitally important but largely unrecognized answer to the epic fury questions: why Iran and why now?
1: Explain what you mean by 12, or the imam, the 12th imam, I think you mean. Go ahead.
6: Yes, because you mentioned that on your Sunday show.
1: Right.
6: And that was the first time I'd heard that term used in any American broadcast while this whole thing has been going on. And yet it's a central concept. Why a central concept? Because the Democrats are getting away with saying this is just an arbitrary, unnecessary war by Trump, and it's certainly not an imminent threat.
1: Mm-hmm.
6: Marco Rubio has done a pretty good job on the imminent threat, but the why Iran is because Shia 12ers, the Democrats are saying basically, mm-hmm. suppose Iran got a nuclear weapon. Well, North Korea has nuclear weapons. They don't worry about them.
1: Right.
6: You know, so it's a why bother. The reason it's
1: and
6: not
1: so
6: a
1: your
6: why.
1: Point is they will use the nuclear weapons. It's not the same as North Korea.
6: My point is that their religion requires them
1: exactly.
6: to use a nuclear weapon.
1: Exactly.
6: And Trump hasn't made the point with that kind of force.
1: Mm-hmm.
6: And so what I'm urging is, because you've got access to a lot of people in the administration and such, I think we need a new Trump address. I remember the one on the 28th, the 6 or 8 minute address.
1: Mm-hmm.
6: And he got rave reviews from Sean Hannity and I think from you. But I thought he largely missed the important point. That is, their religion.
1: I don't remember it at this point, to be honest with you.
6: their religion requires them if they have nuclear weapons.
1: All right,
6: weapons.
1: Sir, I know. We got that. I've said it here over and over and over again. I've said it on Fox. I've said it on my podcast. I've gone back deeply into what the Imam 12th Imam is. I've gone through what their writings say, what their constitution says. I don't know what else to do. Thank you for your call. Have I not, Mr. Producer? What else am I supposed to do? I should go knock on the White House door and say, Mr. President, the 12th Imam, he watches the show on the weekends. He inquires of me. He does those things. I'm not going to get into it. It's not a matter of people not knowing. They know. Now, let's see here. Bear with me, America. I'm going to pull this up. Hold on. Hold on. Okay, we have Rich, East Haven, Connecticut, the great WVOM. You're on, sir.
7: Hi, Mark. I agree 100% with your view on military action against Iran. One thing I don't hear a lot about is the monetary incentives to keep the strait closed and the possible influence it might have. There are entities that are making great profits every day the strait is closed. It doesn't cost any more money to extract oil from the ground as it did before. The world oil companies and everybody who makes profit off of them. Don't give a damn about America first.
1: All right, let's slow down a second. So the oil that goes through the straits, 20% of the world's oil, is not moving.
7: Right.
1: So the market price, because supply can't meet demand, goes up. Whether you're selling sour pickles, whether you're selling automobile tires, hot dogs, gold, silver, or oil. Because there's a greater demand. Because there's less product available. That's how it works. Our oil companies are actually quite small compared to the oil conglomerates that are owned by the Arab countries, as an example. You can go look that up yourself. You'll even see the charts. I've studied this over the years because it always comes up. So it's not that our oil companies are ripping us off, making a lot of money. They're part of a worldwide market that doesn't know borders. It's that simple. Whether it's gold or copper or nickel, or whatever it is, it deals in a world market. So while we don't really need any of the oil that goes through the straits, that's 20% of the oil, that means these other countries are having to buy oil from somewhere else. The president has even said, buy it from us. He doesn't say that anymore, but he said, buy it from us. Well, they're buying it from wherever they can. And when they buy it from wherever they can, the price goes up. It's not the oil company sitting there in America saying, you know what, let's make more money. They will make more money. There's no question about it. But that's not the driving force. The driving force is the international worldwide market, because you have 80% of the oil where you once had 100% of the oil, and China needs it and so forth and so on. Now, even if we're not selling it to China, oil is like water. That is, let's just say we're selling it to free democracies. That's fine, but China's getting it somewhere else. So it affects the price of oil on the world market. In these commodity markets, I'm not a commodity trader, are worldwide markets. That's what they are. When I talk about gold on this program, I talk many times about what central banks are doing. I don't talk about only in the United States what's happening with gold, because that's not really reflective of what's happening with gold. If you have all these external pressures, people purchasing gold or people purchasing silver, the worldwide price for gold and silver goes up. So the worldwide price for oil is going up. That's why the president is trying to end this sooner than later. It's not that we use the straits. We have oil. It's that we spend more money for it because of the market price. I hope that helps, Rich, but it's a good call. I appreciate it, buddy. Take care of yourself. A lot going on out there, folks. I didn't cover everything I wanted to, but we covered a lot. And more important than that, I think we spent enough time on it where you can actually follow this as closely as you wish and pick up where I left off. There's always tomorrow anyway. I want to thank you as always. We'll be right back.
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0: you really want another summer? Like last summer, barely sleeping because you were too hot all night long? 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Folks, please take advantage of this because I don't know how much longer it's going to last. 101 nights at home for you to try it over 3 months during the summertime. It'll do exactly what I say it will do. Try it out, folks. I know you'll like it. And don't forget our friends at Pure Talk. 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Dial #250, say Mark Levin, to switch in as little as 10 minutes. Again, folks, try it. You're going to like it, just like my other products here. Dial #250, say Mark Levin today. Pure Talk is the best of the best. It's the absolutely the best of the best. We salute our armed forces, police officers, firefighters, emergency personnel, ICE, our truckers, the men and women in Israel, the men and women in Ukraine, the men and women in Persia. We haven't forgotten you. And you, the great American people. Thank God for each one of you. I'll see you here tomorrow night, the number two radio show in America.
1: For years, you welcomed me into your home as a local news anchor. I listened to your stories, covered the challenges, and celebrated what makes Fargo special. I'm Commissioner Michelle Turnberg, and I'm running for mayor of Fargo. 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
4: 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The flag. It's 8 o'clock.
5: The ceasefire is holding. I'm Lisa Lacera, Fox News. So says President Trump, despite Iran's strikes on its Gulf state neighbors.
6: President Trump is downplaying Iranian airstrikes on Kuwait, a barrage that killed at least one civilian and wounded others.
7: There's a reason for everything. And we hit them pretty hard the night before and actually last night.
6: The president says he considers the ceasefire with Iran to still be in place.
7: It's a different part of the world. You know, I'd say in that part of the world, ceasefire is when you're shooting in a more moderate manner.
6: President Trump says he also believes Iran is moving closer to signing a deal to abandon its nuclear program, an agreement he says that could come together by this weekend.
5: Fox's Jared Halpern at the White House. This is the House passes a measure that would end the action in Iran. It next heads to the Senate. Meanwhile, Israel and Lebanon have agreed to renew their ceasefire and create a number of security zones inside Lebanon where Hezbollah would be banned. The countries with the announcement after a fourth round of U.S.-mediated talks at the State Department. A man shot and killed by the FBI this morning after a nearly 16-hour hostage standoff in Southern California.
8: Special agent in charge of the FBI Sacramento field office, Sid Patel, identifying Anthony Scott Searles Harris as the 41-year-old fatally shot after taking 10 people hostage inside a Bakersfield office building.
9: He was no stranger to law enforcement and has a criminal history of using weapons to commit violent offenses.
8: Calling the suspect a registered sex offender who was dishonorably discharged from the U.S. Army in 2007. The standoff began when officers responded to a call about a bomb threat inside the building that houses bank and school district employees.
10: We're incredibly relieved to report that all of the hostages that were involved have been safely recovered and reunited with their families.
8: Bakersfield Assistant Chief of Police, Jeremy Blakemore.
5: Fox's Christian Goodwin. 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
5: The sole survivor of a family massacre in Iowa speaks out about his father, who authorities say committed the crime.
16: Jonathan McFarland, during a vigil on Tuesday, said he's in denial, and despite what his father did, he will love and miss him. On Monday, Ryan McFarland Sr. killed his wife Lisa, daughter Kylie, and two sons, Mark and Ryan Jr. Also killed in two other locations were two stepsons, Austin Harris and Dakota Whitlock. McFarland Sr. killed...
17: Good evening. Chief Meteorologist Dean Wysocki here with a weather update. Tornado watch is still in effect until 11 o'clock, although the National Weather Service is thinking about trimming that back or canceling it for part of the area. The threat for severe weather here in the FM area has very much diminished. In fact, just a few light showers passing through the area, but that's not the case to our south. Areas of Richland County, especially... zooming in on radar here, Hankinson, just outside of Lidgerwood, reports of street flooding, half-inch diameter hail, so just below severe limits, but extremely heavy rain from Lidgerwood up through Morton, and that is all moving northeastward. So Abercrombie, just south of Abercrombie, Wahpeton, you're going to be under the gun here for some very heavy rain, maybe some small hail. But Richland County, you're getting the worst of this right now with extremely heavy rain and reports of about half-inch diameter hail. Some street flooding reported earlier in and around the Rutland area. Those are the storms that are moving into Richland County around Lidgerwood, Hankinson, and... up towards just south of Windmere and approaching the Morton area. All of those moving in a general east-northeasterly direction. But for the FM area, again, we lucked out. These storms split basically north and south of us, mainly south. Still some strong storms, non-severe, just south of Grand Forks. Also, some pretty strong storms into areas of northwest Minnesota. Approaching the Thief River Falls area. So Thief River, you're about to get some heavy rainfall, maybe some small hail. But other than that, we're looking at improving conditions as we head throughout the night. Now, we're getting a few outflow boundaries from these storms. In other words, cold air rushing out of the parent thunderstorms, and those could fire up some additional thunderstorms. But again, we're not looking at anything really that's catching our eye in terms of severe weather for the FM area. But again, down to our south, Richland County, down into north, extreme northeastern parts of South Dakota, just north of Sisseton. There's a severe thunderstorm warnings there approaching the Wheaton area. But other than that, again, Richland County, you're under the gun for some extremely heavy rainfall, some minor flooding, and about half-inch diameter size hail. But most of these storms have remained below severe limits so far. There's some additional redevelopment trying to occur out around the Litch between Litchville and Edgeley. Those are moving east-northeastward. But other than that, I think the FM area is pretty much in the clear for the rest of the night. We're not really looking at much in the way of additional development in terms of severe weather. But again, still keeping an eye on radar down in Richland County. Still a very unstable atmosphere down there. And thus, you're seeing the very heavy rainfall and smaller hail. But severe storms... again, very limited now for the rest of the night, and a good chance that a lot of this tornado watch box will be canceled here within the next hour. So keep it tuned here, and we'll keep you up to date as we head throughout the evening.
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0: 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What you might not know is our oil and gas industry also works to build roads, provide school funding, and even protect us from flooding by creating nearly 50,000 jobs statewide and generating billions of tax dollars annually to support our infrastructure, our great outdoors, and our schools. 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
1: Of course, Steve Hilton is like the least angry guy in the world. He is just unbelievably sunny person. He's a very, considering he's dealing with such essential issues each and every day, he's pretty light. And Steve Hilton will be here tomorrow, almost certainly on, he and I have become friends through mostly this campaign. We've been talking a lot about it. I had my eye on him as probably the likely candidate. And as of now, with 57% reporting in the governor's race, he's at 28% and is well ahead of Javier Becerra, over 100,000 votes ahead in first place, and a solid 400,000 votes ahead of Tom Steyer, which might be too big of a margin to cheat. And this is what we have to track here. One thing that's important to track, if not the thing that's important to track, is California has the most surreal, unbelievable, horrific voting system in the entire country, where we count ballots for a month. That is for real. We count for an entire month. Votes can come in via mail as of election day, and then it could take up to 7 days to get to the canvassers, and they've got up to 30 days to certify the election. So that's a real thing. That's what's happening. And so we might not get the actual results of these things. We had 63% reporting in LA, 57% reporting in the governor's race, so for the statewide race. So, but with Hilton at 27, on the verge of 28%, 27.8% as of now, he's a solid 8 points ahead of Tom Steyer, who's in third place. Don't worry about Becerra. It's a great narrative for Hilton if he wins. But more importantly, he is well ahead of third place. Same thing goes out in LA. Karen Bass at 35%, not very good. More on that in a second. Spencer Pratt, 30%, very good. Not good enough for November. We're going to have to work on that. But the main thing to look at, Nitya Raman, who's in third, is at 22%. The number I had circled in my mind of what's a number so big they can't cheat? What's a number so big that they can't go around and round up all the fake mail-in ballots that they no doubt have going? Some sort of a store, some sort of pile of ballots that none of us will ever see. We don't know who's voting for them. Maybe it's the crackheads and the junkies at MacArthur Park and Venice Beach. Maybe they're the ones turning in these ballots. What's the number? What's the most they could cheat? The number in my head was about 7%. And that's a very cynical number. It's probably not more than 1% or 2%. But I thought that there's no way they could pull off cheating more than 7%. So if Pratt is 8 points ahead of Nitya Raman, it looks like he's going to make it to the end. And that's a fantastic thing. It is a fantastic thing. And I will give you all sorts of caveats on why we need to do better and why we can't get our hopes too high. But overall, there's hope in LA. There's hope in California. And I think this is such a remarkable thing. One of the things I've been talking about with people who have been invariably asking my opinion, because as one of the more prominent people in LA or the LA area in conservative politics, I've been saying, remember, so many of your favorite people came from LA. Breitbart started in LA. Daily Wire started in LA. PragerU started in LA. Your favorite personalities, from Dennis Prager to Larry Elder, the Claremont Institute's nearby. In California, the Hoover Institute, you want to expand it. There's so many productive conservatives who are here. And the thought that we would just give up on it, the state with the most conservatives, I understand. I completely understand. But it's foreign to me. I just run optimistic. When I come into the show, I play a realist on the radio. I play a realist in print at Breitbart News. But in my heart, I'm actually an optimist. And I really believe that given enough time, given enough thought, and even though the human condition involves a lot of people being very diluted, very bubbled, very tribal, that I do have this belief, even though the evidence suggests the opposite, but I have this belief that over time, the best values will win out, the best arguments will win out, the best logic will win out. And the logic is the person who is leading the LA mayoral race allowed for the city to burn down on her watch while she was in Ghana. And the party that's been in charge of our state, we've not had a Republican in statewide office in California in 20 years. Not one in any of the statewide positions in

20 years. During that time, traffic's gotten worse. Illegal aliens have ruined the healthcare system and the school system. We've got more crime. We've got a higher cost of living. We have the highest gas prices. We've got the highest homelessness, highest drug addiction, high recidivism rate for criminals. All the horrible things that are happening in California. Maybe one day people wake up and say, you know, maybe the D or the R at the end of people's names, maybe that's secondary. Maybe what's important is competence. Maybe what's important is, can people get basic stuff done? Spencer Pratt's campaign in L.A., I have the only negative thing to say about it is that it's sort of a national campaign. He seems like he's running for national office, even though he's running for L.A. mayor. But I do think he can change that in the next 5 months. And we'll have some clips of him, what he thinks he's going to do. And I think he's on the right track of some of the stuff he's messaging, assuming he gets into this runoff. But the things that I love about it, first of all, using AI and weaponizing his supporters, the people who are inclined to sit online and make fantastic videos, campaign videos for him on his behalf. I love that. But the message discipline he's had is second to none. Recall, I've been talking about a lot on the show, I think every day this week, about how he created the TV show The Hills. And the reason why I keep bringing this up is because he is a media genius. He is. He's got, I'm not saying he's, I don't know what his IQ is. I don't know if he's a 160 IQ guy. But in terms of media, he understands it. He got people to pay him to go out to eat when he was in his 20s, pre-Twitter, pre-Instagram. That is a very savvy thing. And that's why when you see him stay on message, when you see him not get deterred from, he's talking about the drug addicts, he's talking about the junkies, he's talking about cleaning up the parks, he's talking about getting the bums off the street. He's not talking about the MAGA stuff that maybe he believes in. I hope he does, maybe he doesn't. He's talking about things that every Los Angelino probably wants to hear. And if he can go around and do that in communities that are not getting reached by any politician in the next 5 months, it's not impossible. There's a path for him. Now, I always caveat everything. I'm a little disturbed that the fact that Karen Bass still got 35%, which is, it is pathetic for an incumbent, even one that burned down the city or was in charge of the city when it burned down. I mean, that is a really pathetic number. But I'm nervous about every other candidate other than Pratt. So almost 70% of the voters voted for liberal Democrats. So that is something we have to overcome. We got to make sure that all these voters who voted for Nitya Ramen or someone who got less than 4% of the vote, we got to get them on our side. We got to get them so that they're committed to throwing out the establishment. And we don't see this as a Democrat versus Republican race. It's got to be the incompetent people who are in power in the establishment and an outside insurgent. If we can do that, then perhaps we can bridge that vast gap in terms of voter registration between Democrats and Republicans in this city. In California, Steve Villens at 28%. I imagine almost all of Chad Bianco's 12% are going to go to him. We're starting at 40%. That's a good number. Democrats are incompetent. They could blow it. Don't put it past them to mess this thing up. I'm excited. I got some clips about what's going on. We come back. This is the Alex Marlowe Show. A lot to do. Stick with me.

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10: This is The Flag.
11: So much to do. I got a lot of stuff that's not California related, but we got some good cuts of Spencer Pratt and Friends, as well as Steve Hilton. So I do want to play some of those. Let's start. Why don't we do cut 16, gentlemen?
12: Tonight.
13: Well, obviously got one of five more months of me exposing all the failures of our mayor. So it's going to be a fun ride. I hope she's ready.
14: Are you ready?
13: I mean, I was born for this, clearly.
11: The camera loves him. I love what he's doing. You can't not love it. It's interesting. I was on Benny Johnson's podcast this morning, and he just came flat out that Andrew Breitbart would be loving this. And I don't typically love when people try to speak for Andrew because it's so hard to do, and he was so nuanced. But you got to think he's right on that one, right? Like, you got to think Andrew Breitbart would be loving a reality TV star just upending politics in L.A. It's so fun. He does seem like he's born for it. He does. And I don't know if that means he's going to win. I hope he does. But it certainly means he's going to start a lot of important conversations that ought to be nonpartisan. That's the point. Sean's house burning down is not a partisan issue. It's a competence issue. Cut 17, guys.
13: I'm ready for whatever God puts in front of me. And obviously, I was going to accept whatever God's plan was tonight. I was going to be happy if I wasn't moving forward because I would have known God didn't want me to be the mayor. But now I feel very confident that I'm going to continue to work hard, learn everything I need to learn, build my teams, show all the experience that I'm going to surround myself with, because that's a concern people have. Oh, he has no truth. I'm going to build that experience around. And we have 5 months to put the best team the city could ever dream of around me.
11: So one thing that he said he's going to do in his message is that he's going to go around all the communities that he hasn't reached yet, and he's going to touch those communities, try to reach out to them. Karen Bass has got no energy for that. He's a super high energy person, and I think that that is what people are excited about. Think about who wants to work. If you're an accountant, if you work at an Arby's, don't you only want to work around high energy people? Do you like working around just lame, wet blankets like Karen Bass? I always talk about how she had Easter dinner at Nobu Malibu because an eyewitness told me, saw her at Nobu Malibu, is someone who I trust my life. And she was spotted Nobu San Diego. But this is my point. This is actually the point I make. It was Nobu San Diego this Easter. Here's my point. There are Nobus in LA, but she's always at LA. She doesn't care about LA. She cares about just getting elected, Democrat politics. She thought she was going to be vice president. She's a complete lame person. She offers nothing. Though here's a guy who's going to at least try. You think Karen Bass is even trying? Of course not. And he's inspiring some interesting people, I got to tell you that. Let's play cut 18.
15: I can simplify it because those buzzwords are like, they melt the brains of like left, you know, leaning people. So let's just say it this way. He doesn't want you, a human feces, to be a part of your life.
16: Yeah.
15: He doesn't want homeless children outside.
17: Totally.
15: He doesn't want homeless people outside of the elevator.
11: So those of you who are not watching, there's an NBC, you're not watching, NBC reporter, and a guy saying he doesn't want human feces to be a part of your life. This is what I'm saying about Pratt's message discipline. He's getting it in people's head. We're cleaning the crap off the street. That's something Karen Bass couldn't handle. She couldn't handle that. And the NBC reporters are pulling the mic away. Like, oh no, don't say feces on my air. I'm nervous. I might get in trouble. All right, play some more.
17: We appreciate you. We've talked a lot about the homeless. Thank you.
15: I don't appreciate you, ma'am.
11: And he's grabbing the mic. There's another guy in a seersucker suit, looks like, maybe a pinstripe suit. And he's got shades on inside. Never got that one. Never understood the shades inside. But he had the shades inside. Just fun. It's just fun. We're having fun. I got one more, Pratt. The 21, please.
12: My message to those people that didn't vote for me, thank you for voting. I'm excited that everyone voted today. One thing I've learned is a lot of people don't vote. My goal by November, whether it's you're voting for me or you're voting for Mayor Bass, I'm going to get more people to vote. We don't have a city that votes and cares enough about our city. Everybody's given up because they've just accepted failure. Nothing changes. Things can change if you vote. So to the people who didn't vote for me, thank you for voting and caring about your city. I hope to switch you and show you you're going to be voting for me in November. But regardless, we need 4 million people to vote in November.
11: I love this. It's just such a great sentiment. Civic engagement. I got to tell you, at the end of Breaking the News, my first book, New York Times bestseller, as are all my books. Look, I tout it because I think you guys will enjoy them if you read them. But I close out, it's a book about the media, but I close out some recommendations about what people should do. And it all starts with civic engagement. It starts with never giving up, getting invested in every single race, get invested in your homeowners association, your PTA, as local as you can get. Every single time you have a chance to cast your ballot, you have a chance to make this country or your city or your area a better place. I love that sentiment. It's great stuff. Great day. We're celebrating. Be right back.
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21: The ceasefire is holding. I'm Lisa Lacera, Fox News. So says President Trump, despite Iran's strikes on its Gulf state neighbors.
22: President Trump is downplaying Iranian airstrikes on Kuwait, a barrage that killed at least one civilian and wounded others.
23: There's a reason for everything, and we hit them pretty hard the night before, and actually last night.
22: The president says he considers the ceasefire with Iran to still be in place.
23: It's a different part of the world. You know, I'd say in that part of the world, ceasefire is when you're shooting in a more moderate manner.
22: President Trump says he also believes Iran is moving closer to signing a deal to abandon its nuclear program, an agreement he says that could come together by this weekend.
21: Fox's Jared Halpern at the White House. This is the House passes a measure that would end the action in Iran. It next heads to the Senate. Meanwhile, Israel and Lebanon have agreed to renew their ceasefire and create a number of security zones inside Lebanon where Hezbollah would be banned. The countries with the announcement after a fourth round of U.S. mediated talks at the State Department. A man shot and killed by the FBI this morning after a nearly 16-hour hostage standoff in Southern California.
24: Special agent in charge of the FBI Sacramento field office, Sid Patel, identifying Anthony Scott Searles Harris as the 41-year-old fatally shot after taking 10 people hostage inside a Bakersfield office building.
25: He was no stranger to law enforcement and has a criminal history of using weapons to commit violent offenses.
24: Calling the suspect a registered sex offender who was dishonorably discharged from the U.S. Army in 2007. The standoff began when officers responded to a call about a bomb threat inside the building that houses bank and school district employees.
26: We're incredibly relieved to report that all of the hostages that were involved have been safely recovered and reunited with their families.
24: Bakersfield Assistant Chief of Police, Jeremy Blakemore.
21: Fox's Christian Goodwin. 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
6: Partly to mostly cloudy skies through the evening hours, and we'll see storms moving in from the west after about 4 or 5 o'clock. Some of those are expected to be strong to severe, with large hail being the main threat. The areas of concentration are expected to be from the 94 corridor southward into northeastern South Dakota. Those storms will push eastward by about 10 o'clock tonight. Then we'll see a quiet overnight with lows into the upper 50s. From the Flag Skywatch Weather Center, I'm Chief Meteorologist Dean Wysocki.
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11: All right, Sean sends me a quote from Play-Doh. Play-Doh was named after Duchess Marlowe's favorite toy, by the way. I mean, if you guys didn't know that. But Play-Doh said one of the penalties for refusing to participate in politics is that you end up being governed by your inferiors. That's exactly what happens. That's why I want all of you engaged in, you might say that Plato was a Republican. You might say that if you were a dad. It's a dad joke. It's like, I get dad joke privilege. It happens on the show. It's going to happen from time to time, but that's right. And that's why you got to get involved, and just people opting out. Just like, what are you doing? Like, are you all that busy that you're opting out? Not in this audience, but your friends, your family. What do you get? Is it just Netflix and sports ball and FanDuel's, like, is that what's going on? Or are we trying to save our country and make America that beacon, shining city on a hill? I got one cut of Steve Hilton. This is an interesting one because I had not heard this one. The guys grabbed this for me. I'm not sure I'm going to like this. Let's see, though. Let's play cut 20.
19: There was actually an immigrant who was governor of California not that long ago. Not that long ago, and I remember when I became an American citizen, that certain governor you may remember. He said, congratulations, he made a very nice video, he said, but Steve, you got to get the wrong jacket. You got the wrong jacket. And I made a pledge that day, that one day I would get the jacket that Arnold told me to get on my road to being governor of California, and here it is. I am a proud American. There's the jacket. And I am a very proud Californian. A very proud.
11: All right.
19: A very proud Californian.
11: All right. So it's fun. So he's got the inside jacket lining, which I've never cared about my jacket lining. This might be a British thing. The Raheem, who used to run our Breitbart London Bureau, he used to always have an interesting jacket lining. I don't think I ever have any jackets like that. Anyway, one side American flag, one side California flag. Look, guys, I don't care. Any of you who want to suggest we're all anti-immigrant on the right, no, we want people who love this country and who treat our country as if it's a privilege to be here. We don't like people like Ali Velci who come here from Canada, make a bunch of money giving opinions on the air and then complain about America. That's what we don't like. We don't like people who come in, don't learn the language, and somehow get a commercial truck driver's license and then cause an accident where Americans die on the road. Like with that, we don't like those type of immigrants. We like immigrants who want to come in, make some money for us, love being in this country, and then participate. So I don't care that Steve Hilton's an immigrant. It's fantastic. It's a perfect thing. I can't believe I hadn't thought of this, but another guy who's an immigrant who the right is embracing because he stands for the right values. It's all about values. It's what we care about. So if you think I'm channeling Dennis Prager, because I am. Exactly. Okay, good stuff. So that's enough on California for now. Other races yesterday that were of note, and there were a number of them. The next one, a Democrat worked with Al-Qaeda, an Al-Qaeda-linked group wins the primary in New Jersey to replace Congresswoman Bonnie Watson Coleman. Adam Hamowy, a controversial candidate, according to Paul Bois, Breitbart News, volunteered for Al-Qaeda-linked group, won the Democrat Party nomination. And this is a seat that the Democrats hold. So he's was endorsed by the squad. So the squad likes him. The Islamization of New York, New Jersey, which apparently is a place. I didn't know it was a place until recently. But everyone's telling me New York, New Jersey is a real thing. But this is a guy who literally was a witness on behalf of the blind sheikh, Sheikh Omar Abdul Rahman, the blind sheikh, linked to the World Trade Center terror attacks and later plots to bomb the Statue of Liberty and other New York targets. And he had deep Al-Qaeda ties with a translator, testified on his behalf, on the blind sheikh's behalf, his terror trial. A guy testifying on behalf of a guy who was trying to kill Americans. I mean, it's amusing in a way, but I should not be amused. This is absolutely horrifying. This is existential. Next one, Scott Wiener, out in California, running for Nancy Pelosi's seat. He's a famed guy who, I think he's a state senator or something like that, but always getting attention for doing the gayest stuff imaginable on TV. This is a very flamboyant individual. And he's a state senator. He's running for Pelosi's congressional seat. He got nominated. Extremely far left. It's far left for San Francisco standards. And has been branded largely as groomer and a pedophile protector because a lot of this comes from this SB 145 bill that came out in 2020, which gave judges discretion on sex offender registration for sex between teens and younger teens. So basically children. So it basically lessened rules on some sex with children. So even Donald Trump Jr. got in on that one. Ted Cruz, Marjorie Taylor Greene, when she was MAGA, saying it was normalizing pedophilia. And a bunch of other stuff that he's just got a total degenerate. Like, that's what he is. And he's now going to potentially succeed Nancy Pelosi. I always think about this, how the devil you know sometimes better than the devil you don't know. It really is. This is just another example. All right, other items that are out there. A lot of people looking at Iowa. So the Iowa State, there's a Senate race there for Joni Ernst's seat. I'm sad to see Ernst go, even though she's not the most hardcore of the senators. She's always someone who was very communicative and I think was willing to defend her positions when she would go against the sort of MAGA base. Definitely someone who I liked on a personal level as well. She's retiring. I don't know what she's up to, but for her seat, we're getting a woman named Ashley Hinson is going to be the nominee for Republicans. Very good. The great, great potential candidate there. I'm excited about that candidacy. But Iowa, we're definitely seeing some headwinds. Schumer's unofficial pick, a para-Olympian named Josh Turk, be a far-left pick. He's going to have a lot of support in Iowa, and I've got my eye on that race as well. Also in Iowa, the governor's race, Republican candidate Zach Lawn won over Trump-endorsed Randy Feenstra. So this was a first for President Trump in a long time where a Trump-backed candidate lost, but it's not a big deal in the slightest. We worked with both of them well at Breitbart. And Turning Point USA endorsed Lawn. The MAHA pack endorsed Lawn. So I think even though Feenstra, who's given us exclusives in the past, seems like a good guy, not a big deal here because Lawn is someone who is incredibly hardcore on cracking down on H-1B visas. And so I think that's a really essential thing. And that is, I think, what people are understanding that we have too much legal immigration. That's pretty hardcore in terms of normative American politics. Of course, that's our view of Breitbart News. We're trying to protect. We love Americans and want Americans to get raises more than we want to import a bunch of people from around the country. So not say we can't have some immigrants, as I just stated, but still we want to prioritize Americans first. When Americans get their jobs first. So Zach Lawn was a champion of that issue. And then now he's going to be the nominee and beating a Trump-backed candidate. So very good with that. I'm all good with that. It sounds great to me. Oh, also a quick correction. Scott Wiener is only leading Nancy Pelosi, and there's going to be in the Nancy Pelosi seat against someone Pelosi endorsed named Connie Chan. And so that's going to go to a runoff, it looks like. So he'll be in the runoff. But it looks like he's winning, and I just feel like the thing is going to get more and more left. So, all right. I'm going to change gears out of politics. But before we do, let me cleanse the palate with a little Graham Plattner, just a friendly reminder that the Democrats are on the verge of nominating in Maine a guy who has a very aggressive Nazi tattoo. And the Democrats are trying to explain away how this is possible. This clip from Sonny Hostin from 2 days ago, you've heard this, but I got to play it myself. Let's play cut six, please, guys.
1: He's also made racist remarks about against African-Americans. So he's a cheater. He's an anti-Semite, because the fact that he had that tattoo for 20 years and didn't know what it was is a lie. So he's a liar, a racist, an anti-Semite.
8: Homophobe.
1: He's a homophobe. Yeah. So he's all the things, and character does matter. But we have someone that has almost unbridled power in the White House at this point. There are no checks and balances. And the only way that we can maybe bring a bit of our democracy back is by having a Congress that functions and that has these checks and balances. And I do think one of the only ways.
11: He's a racist. He's a liar. He's a cheater. He's got a Nazi tattoo. But I still support him because I hate Trump that much. That type of clarity is priceless. And that clip is going to get played all throughout the rest of the election until Plattner drops out. I'm going to play the Scott Galloway clip. Scott Galloway, famed podcaster, New York University business professor, and a guy who occasionally says stuff I agree with, which is, that's how you get good at podcasting, is you got to just tick off people and surprise people. And someone who is just makes the most unhinged liberal emotional takes and then occasionally says something smart. This is one of those unhinged ones. Cut 19.
9: I'm a Jew. I don't love a Totenkopf tattoo. Okay, if he gets drunk one night and gets a stupid tattoo, the fact that he's trying to protect our liberties the next day and might be blown up by an IED, he gets a hall pass. So, okay, folks, if you want to keep applying purity tests, we end up with an incompetent running against a 9/11 denier in Los Angeles. We're not going to have any candidates running. So, one, stop the purity tests.
11: Purity test. Do you think that having a hyper-aggressive Totenkopf tattoo from the Nazis, from the SS guards who would execute Jews in concentration camps as a Jew, do you feel like that might be a threshold that you could set for a purity test? Do you think it's reasonable? Or you get a hall pass for that? I'm giving him a hall pass. He was just drunk. And he was apparently drunk every other night for the next 20 years because he never removed the tattoo. All right, so that's where they're at on Plattner, and I'm looking forward to continuing to make the Democrats eat that each and every day. All right, the next thing that I want to touch on with you guys is the reports that I was saying are true, that Trump did go off on Benjamin Netanyahu over the phone, swearing at him even. We got a cut of this. Cut 12, please.
10: You had a phone call with Bibi Netanyahu, the Prime Minister of Israel, in which you were angry with him. You said, are you effing crazy? What are you effing doing? I helped you stay out of jail. Is that true? Did you speak to him in those terms?
12: I did. I wouldn't say angry. I was a little bit perturbed at his constantly fighting with Lebanon.
11: Okay, pause. So we already got through the key point, is that I was reporting this on the show, that he'd screamed at Netanyahu, you're effing crazy, and you'd be in prison if not for me, and that this is why everyone hates Israel now, is because you keep bombing indiscriminately with no regard for world peace. And he immediately says, I did. And now let's hear the rest of his explanation, but he confirms that report is true. Go on.
12: You know, at some point I said, maybe we got to stop this. We got to stop it. But I have a very good relationship. We've done well together. He always says, we could never have done it, but everybody knows that we could have never done it without the United States.
11: He said he's constantly fighting with Lebanon. You know, at some point I said, we're going to stop this. This is exactly what you heard in this show. No one with longer history in, you know, at least from my age, of being an advocate for Israel, the one Jew state on earth, but not smart, continuing to bomb Lebanon right now and Hezbollah targets right now. It has not worked out. And Trump apparently agrees. So there you go. Marlo Show gets it right. Be right back.
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0: Kevin, Sean McConnell, Roger Wicker Jr., Rick Locke, Kira Charlie, Matt Zibel, Junior Producer Ricky, Misty Callahan, John Cassio, Kenya West. All pitching in, making the show a nice place to do business here. Also, our guy Lon out in Iowa, really good on the trans stuff. But that's going to be big because a lot of the Iowa Democrats are, they're anti-woke now. We're seeing all the woke agenda come back, but also the anti-woke crowd is getting through to Democrats in the middle of the country, which could be a big change as we head towards the election. Keep an eye on this. The woke wars on the left is going to be real. There's a lot of them are going to lean into it. Look at California for that. You're seeing all this Islamization in New York, New Jersey. But then you've also, or the squadification, which is sort of the same thing. Middle of the country, maybe there's some sense coming back to Democrats that men beating women in sports is not a great look. Okay, one last Iran note, just a brief one. Like, as usual, there's not that much to report right now because the ceasefire merely identifies as a ceasefire. Not totally a ceasefire, and essence of it is that there's still exchange of gunfire back and forth. It's now maybe Israel's going to have to get roped into the peace talks. There's just not major progress on talks. Rubio said that the war is over. I don't know if that's a great look. Gas prices are super high, and I hope he's right that the war is over, but we got to sort out a lot of different stuff before I think people, even people who want the war to be over, we do have to sort out a couple things before we're done with this. So keep that in mind, and we'll have more updates for you tomorrow. Next big item that, again, you could do almost like a three-hour show on this topic. Scott Pelley, longtime 60 Minutes correspondent, accused CBS editor-in-chief Barry Weiss of murdering the show. I brought this up yesterday. He said that she's murdering it. She does not love this place. She was brought in to kill it, and she's been doing exactly that. And then he also criticized her deputy as having slender qualifications, which I thought was just the most pompous, sanctimonious expression I think I've ever heard in my life. He said he had no qualifications. She has no qualifications as well. And I said on yesterday's show, another cult shot, second cult shot from the Marlo show. Boom. I said she's got to fire him, and she did. He's fired. He's out, or at least he's going to resign. But that makes a lot of sense because you can't be that insubordinate. And there's a lot of people online who are making it seem like she's just doing the Don's dirty work, I think is a headline I saw. It's the, you can't have someone who works underneath you saying that you're murdering the company, and then you keep your job, especially when it's public. So I got a cut of Trump talking about Scott Pelley, which is fun. Let's play. Which cut is that, guys? I 15.
1: Well, Scott Pelley interviewed Joe Biden in 23, just after he did that Robert Hur interview where Robert Hur said right. that Joe Biden couldn't be right. charged because he was an elderly man with poor memory. And Scott Pelley covered up apparently the edits.
2: I think Scott Pelley's got his own problems. He's terrible. Look, Scott Pelley's a stiff and he's afraid and he's part of this, gang of crooked, stupid people that don't care about our country.
0: He's a stiff. I love it. He is a poet. That's what I've realized. He's the poet. He should be the poet laureate. It's another one. Mark it down. Someone keep a note for the show. We need a show archivist because I keep referring to these points. Trump should be the poet laureate. Just beautifully put. Beautifully put. Scott Pelley apparently said after getting fired, I've been in combat in Afghanistan. I've been in combat in Iraq. I've been in war zone Ukraine multiple times. Risking my life and the happiness of my family because of my devotion to the broadcast. Let me tell you something. This is probably true. It's probably true that he gets sent to Afghanistan, and though he's well paid and gets a lot of credit, he's nervous. I've been to things I have not had a lot of reporting when you're in the field where it's dangerous, but I have been in the field where it's dangerous. It doesn't feel good. It sometimes you feel like I've got babies at home. Like, why am I out here? Is it just to get the news? And then you realize that's the job. That's what your call. It is a calling if you're good at it. And it's worth it to do it because you inform the people and you're treating your life as though you're trying to give back. You're trying to serve. You're trying to serve the country, trying to serve God. And there's a way to do that. But then you don't come back and just kind of do this boo-hoo thing. So I'm sure he's been in these places. I'm sure it's scary. But for some guy who's supposed to be some sort of a media genius, shouldn't he have known that he shouldn't be the one to make this point? Shouldn't he have had someone who's got his back, some surrogate in the media to say, Scott Pelley's a legend. He's been in Afghanistan. He's been in Iraq. He's been in Ukraine. He's a super brave guy. He deserves your respect. Instead, he says it himself, like he's just this sniveling little guy who is just completely outmatched by his bosses, by Donald Trump, etc. And I can't wait to see him have a new podcast with Chuck Todd, Chris Cillizza, maybe Marjorie Taylor Greene and Thomas Massie will be there. All these people, Trump just keeps knocking off all of his foes, and I'm here for it. That's today's show. Go in peace to love and serve the Lord. Thanks for listening and watching.
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9: The National Agricultural Aviation Association has data showing a growing number of close encounters with airplanes and helicopters at low altitudes. In 2025, 20% of operators reported an unsafe encounter with a drone. Now, if you go back to 2024, it was 16%, and in 2023, it was 11%. New drone operators can't just fly into action without a drone operator's license, insurance, and pesticides licensing for their states. Farmers as well, who are operating on their own land, need to understand the aviation licensing portion of what they are doing with drones. 6% of members operate both crewed aircraft and drones, and the number is growing.
8: That's today's Focus on the Field with Bridget Riedel, your ag industry expert. 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
11: The president's power. I'm Lee Silicera, Fox News.
12: On this vote, the yeas are 215 and the nays are 208. The concurrent resolution is adopted.
11: For the first time, the House has passed a measure that would end U.S. military action in Iran. Four Republicans joined with Democrats voting in favor. It next goes to the Senate. Also tonight, the House debated a measure that would limit action in Lebanon. But one congressman used his time to attack a fellow member of Congress, accusing her of supporting terrorism.
13: Representative Max Miller saying this about Democratic Congresswoman Rashida Tlaib.
14: Hezbollah is a terrorist organization. The gentle lady from Michigan, and its members are butchers that you like to, you know, hang out with to a certain extent.
13: The Republican went on to say,
14: oh, I'm sorry. Are we getting a little emotional?
13: And
14: you advocate for terrorists on a daily basis.
15: The House will be in order.
13: Tlaib, a Palestinian American who is Muslim, responding.
15: That is a direct attack on my character. I please
16: Gentlemen
15: request
16: from Ohio
15: to strike the words down.
13: Miller's comments were ruled out of order, stricken from the record, and he was barred from speaking on the floor for the rest of the day.
11: Fox's Kristen Goodwin. Meanwhile, Israel and Lebanon have agreed to renew their ceasefire and create a number of security zones inside Lebanon where Iran-backed militant group Hezbollah would be banned. Secretary of State Marco Rubio, back on Capitol Hill for another day of hearings, telling lawmakers he's not optimistic the Russia-Ukraine war would end soon.
17: We'd love to see that come to a negotiated settlement. As of right now, the prospects don't look great that either side is prepared to make the concessions necessary in order to reach an agreement.
11: Rubio says a risk of escalation in Ukraine, Russia's war, is more real than it was 2 years ago. U.S. Southern Command says it launched a strike on a boat traveling across a known narco-terrorist route in the eastern Pacific, killing two. 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
11: A former Milwaukee judge back in federal court asking to toss out her conviction of obstructing ICE agents last year or grant her a new trial.
24: Former Milwaukee County Judge Hannah Dugan was convicted by a jury last year of obstructing ICE agents who were trying to take a criminal illegal immigrant who was in her court on a battery case into custody. She helped sneak the now deported man out a private door. Agents gave chase and arrested him. Dugan's defense team, in new arguments, asking a judge to reverse her conviction or for a new trial, a request previously denied by the same judge. Prosecutors are demanding the conviction stand. Dugan's sentencing for now on hold until a decision is made at a later date. Jeff Manasso, Fox News.
11: Judges in Amsterdam handing Greenpeace a preliminary victory in an anti-intimidation court case.
25: A court in Amsterdam clears the way for Greenpeace to pursue a lawsuit against the fuel pipeline company Energy Transfer. Greenpeace argues a North Dakota lawsuit over protest against the Dakota Access Pipeline was intended to silence free speech and damage the group's reputation. A North Dakota jury previously found Greenpeace liable for millions of dollars in damages sought by Energy Transfer. The pipeline company argued Dutch courts had no authority to hear the case, but judges ruled the lawsuit can move forward because Greenpeace is headquartered in Amsterdam. Carmen Roberts, Fox News.
11: In February, a North Dakota judge said he will order Greenpeace to pay $345 million in damages, a penalty the group says it cannot afford and plans to appeal. Competition regulators in Britain are mandating that Google must allow news sites to opt out of having their content scraped for AI overviews, saying Google must provide publishers with tools to withhold content from its AI services. I'm Lee Silasera. This is Fox News.
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0: Partly to mostly cloudy skies through the evening hours, and we'll see storms moving in from the west after about 4 or 5 o'clock. Some of those are expected to be strong to severe, with large hail being the main threat. The areas of concentration are expected to be from the 94 corridor southward into northeastern South Dakota. Those storms will push eastward by about 10 o'clock tonight. Then we'll see a quiet overnight with lows into the upper 50s. From the Flag Skywatch Weather Center, I'm Chief Meteorologist Dean Wysocki.
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5: Hey, welcome to the Scott Jennings Show. I'm your guest host, Carl Jackson, sitting in for the great Scott Jennings. He will be back with you next week. This will be my last day filling in this week. Jennifer Horn back with you on Thursday and Friday. As a matter of fact, I'm going to have Jennifer Horn on with me in the next hour, and we're going to be discussing all things California, the California primaries. Obviously, six states held primaries last night. And perhaps I'll get to some of those, but I got to be honest with you, the ones that I'm, all of them will have an impact, no doubt, no way, some shape, form, during the midterms. I'm specifically concerned about California, or I'm specifically, I should say, excited and concerned about California. You see, Steve Hilton has performed extremely well in the gubernatorial primary. I think it's clear it's going to be 1-2 Becerra, Steve Hilton. As far as Spencer Pratt is concerned, he performed extremely well in that.

0: You'd expect to see the North Dakota oil and natural gas industry working at wells and processing facilities. What you might not know is our oil and gas industry also works to build roads, provide school funding, and even protect us from flooding by creating nearly 50,000 jobs statewide and generating billions of tax dollars annually to support our infrastructure, our great outdoors, and our schools. North Dakota Petroleum Foundation, advancing the possibilities.
1: I'll do that momentarily. But I did come up with a theme, and now I'm going through my notes. I was thinking about this when it came to Graham Plattner. This story doesn't get old. This story isn't going to get old. It seems to me that there's a new scandal that emerges daily when it comes to Graham Plattner. But the Democrat Party is proving something to us. And I want to make it emphatically clear here that Democrats do not care about character. They care about communism. Guys, I don't say that lightly. I was messing around with that theme earlier, and I was like, I'm not a conspiracy theorist, and I don't like being a flamethrower for the sake of being a flamethrower. But I've just thought about this. There's no doubt in my mind, and I'm sure in yours too, that the Democrat Party have been co-opted. Not only do you see communists, you see people like this Hamaswamy guy in the New Jersey district. I believe it's District 12. I forget off the top of my head, who won his primary in New Jersey. He will be going up against whatever Republican he's going to be going up against in the November election. But not only are we voting for communists inside of the United States of America, because you have people that are clearly clueless, but we're starting to vote for Islamists too. And when I think about these stories that I'll be talking about today as a whole, Iran fits in. I know there's some people out there, even within the conservative movement, that'll say Iran isn't America first. No, if you understand communism, if you understand what Islamism is trying to do around the world, across the globe, particularly when it concerns the big Satan and the little Satan, that couldn't be further from the truth. You guys know that President Trump and Israeli Prime Minister Benjamin Netanyahu had it out a little bit. I didn't really believe it at first, but it seems to be confirmed that President Trump, at least for now, they got into a heated discussion, hold out on the bombing when it comes to Beirut, despite the fact that you have a bunch of Hezbollah terrorists that are giving orders from that particular area. President Trump wants to try to make out a deal with the IRGC. And guys, make no mistake about it. The hardliners, the entire regime, including the regime that remains, are the hardliners. Make no mistake about it. But I think about Iran, and I think about this Graham Plattner, the Nepo Nazi baby that the Democrat Party, this guy isn't going anywhere. When he went to that meeting yesterday, there was speculation in Washington, D.C., Graham Plattner did. He was meeting with the Senate Democrats in Washington, D.C., and there was plenty of speculation that they were going to kick this guy to the curb. Now, they still have time to do that, but I knew, based upon this guy's history, that he wasn't going anywhere. He wasn't going to go out without a fight. They weren't going to kick him to the curb. So we're going to talk about that, get into more details about that. There has been a win for Republicans. The SCOTUS sides with the Alabama GOP, so that favor maps could be drawn there for the GOP, and I would say for freedom. I also want to talk about 60 Minutes. Scott Pelley has been fired from 60 Minutes, rightfully so. I don't take any glee over that, but it was obvious that the man has to go. It was obvious that the man didn't know his place. It was obvious that he didn't realize that he wasn't the boss. It's obvious that the guy is an elite. He's arrogant. He doesn't realize, in my opinion anyway, that he's a propagandist. I don't say that lightly. And maybe I shouldn't say propagandist. I'm not sure if it's intentional or if he's just so biased. He just does not get it. The White House Correspondents' Dinner is back on for July 24th. And what I'm going to try to do to the best of my ability, with the help, again, in the second hour of Xi Van Fleet, the anti-communist activist, and Jennifer Horn talking to us about California elections in depth, is prove to you that Democrats don't care about character, they care about communism. Now, why do I say that? If the Democrats cared about character, also, I'm going to talk to you about Delaney Hall and dismantling Antifa. And frankly, I don't think that story is getting enough play, because I really think it exemplifies who the left is, and in different fragments of the left, if you will,

0: And so I'm going to get into that. I think the Trump administration, they've been prosecuting some of these guys. I think they need to go no holds barred. I think it needs to be consistent. Breonna Lyman of the Federalist wrote a fantastic column on this the other day. I'm going to go through that with you because I think it is very important. For those of you that are in the listening audience, you're listening to the Scott Jennings Show. My name is Carl Jackson. You can find me online at Carl Jackson Show, at The Carl Jackson Show. I am officially your favorite Christian conservative American that happens to be black. You didn't know that until just right now. Anyway, Lou's got my back right here at AM 950, The Answer, Orlando.com. Sean McConnell is in my ear. Thank you, Greg Eben, producing the program. Rick Lowkey, I know you're out there somewhere. I don't know who we have on the lines, but whomever is on the lines, thank you so much. Appreciate that. Plenty to get to. I want to start with this. I was thinking about America and Americans as we inch closer and closer to our 250th year celebration. I was looking online and it was weird. I was Googling, you know, 10 things. Obviously, there's the Bill of Rights, guys, right? But 10 things that make America unique or American citizens unique. And I was Googling that specifically. I came up with this. There were a bunch of left wing things that came up. They had some good things and some bad things. And I was like, this is stupid. I'm gonna pass on it. But and then I started to think about it and I was like, no, let me share what some others around the world think. This is an article from GoToTutors.com, 15 things that make America stand out for better or worse. Now a lot of these are going to rag on America, but there's some good things too. And then I'm going to tell you why America is great, in my opinion. Photos of, let's see, they say, what are some of the things? Unmatched national park system. That's what outsiders looking in say makes America great. Astronomical healthcare costs. That's crazy or stands out in America. Extraordinary higher education institutions. They say that stands out. These are foreigners. Staggering incarceration rates, leftists or foreigners. One and the same thing, in my opinion. Cultural export powerhouse, the DEI, diversity, equity, inclusion, distinctive food portion, so we're too fat, constitutional free speech protections, okay, they recognize that, widespread gun ownership, that throws them off, philanthropy culture, they think that's amazing. I got more that I'll introduce on the other side of the break, but I'm going to talk to you about the uncommon citizen, what makes you so great, what makes you so special.
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0: All right, welcome back to The Scott Jennings Show. I'm your guest host, Carl Jackson, sitting in for the great Scott Jennings. And again, a lot happening in around one of the latest things that occurred. You guys, I'm sure you heard overnight, and I'll get back into what makes you guys special as voters, because I want you to consider what's happening right before our eyes. And this actually gives me hope, because the left is exposing who they are. That makes me happy, because I think more and more people will wake up. I love the fact that even in California, more and more voters are starting to wake up. I've watched numerous videos of voters in California that said, hey, I'm a Democrat, but I'm just absolutely sick of it. It's hard to ignore what's happening right before your eyes. I even watched a video of a guy that was formerly homeless, and he said everything that Spencer Pratt is talking about, he basically submitted himself to 10 years or so prior. Now he's clean, he's doing okay, and so for that reason alone, he decided to vote for Spencer Pratt in the primary, because he said, listen, I don't know who I'm going to vote for in the general, but this guy made sense. He talked about the things that I needed to do basically to get off the street. I know that it works. So I want to give him a chance to get to the general so that we can have a choice as to who gives us the better choices. And that's what it's all about. That's what the left wants to try and curtail. They were ready to get rid of the jungle primary system as soon as they were afraid that it would be Chad Bianco, who, man, thank you, Chad Bianco, for getting in the race. Obviously, we know now it didn't pay off. And perhaps, it's just something you have to think about when you're in the blue city. You may have to coalesce behind one candidate. And I thought Democrats might do that. They never did. So the left weren't able to curtail their voters, spread out all over the place. And now, so that's good for Steve Hilton. I just think, I don't know if he would have won it right out. But still, you want the numbers as high as possible. All right. So just real quick, and then I want to get to what makes you special in the United States of America. All right. So first off, this from Breitbart Hat Tip. Self-defense strikes were launched by U.S. military assets across the Persian Gulf overnight into this morning, with a host of ballistic missiles and drones fired at ships in Gulf countries by Iran, obliterated in the process. Obviously, what Iran is trying to do, or Iran, in my opinion, is make sure that these Gulf states rue the day, if you will, that they decided to get in bed in any way, shape, or form with the United States of America. It has had adverse effects. It has worked in the backwards for Iran thus far. I think it will. I think that will continue to happen. The article goes on to say the targeted strikes on Keshem Island and the beleaguered Strait of Hormuz were, quote, in response to attempted attacks by Iran across the Middle East. This is according to U.S. Central Command. The BBC reports that CENTCOM said Iran had fired two missiles at Kuwait and three at Bahrain, all of which broke apart or were intercepted. Iran claimed it had attacked successfully U.S. bases and helicopters in a regional country using missiles and drones in retaliation, but offered no evidence to support the allegation. Okay, so I'm going to say something. Iran is the snake of the head. I believe that it's time for the United States of America to go ahead and poop or get off the pot. And I say that it's not easy to say. I was on air. I can't even recall who I was sitting in for at the time. And listen, President Trump is the best foreign policy that I've seen, best foreign policy president that I've seen in my lifetime. I love the way that he goes about foreign policy. What he's doing in the Western Hemisphere is brilliant. What he's doing in the Middle East with the Abraham Accords, absolutely brilliant. I'm going to say something that might offend some of you guys. And listen, you can holler at me at Carl Jackson Show, Facebook, Instagram, and X. I think he needs to get the J.D. Vances out of his ear. President Trump's instincts are spot on when it comes to Iran. And all this ceasefiring, waiting and stuff like that, giving Iran the time to rebuild their munitions and all this kind of stuff and play this game, I don't think it's helpful. I don't think it's helpful. And I think you have to cut off the head of the snake. That's what President Trump wanted to do. He's been talked out of it by people like Erdogan and no doubt in my mind by the J.D. Vance factions inside of the White House. At least that's my opinion. I think that's a bad move because I'm sorry to say this. J.D. Vance is no Donald Trump. I mean, it's as simple as that to me. I hope that he's the next president or a Rubio or DeSantis. But listen, there's only going to be one president for such a time as this, that can end this nonsense happening with Iran, that can cut off the snake of not only Islamism, but Marxism. Because remember, Islamism has adopted Marxism in order to advance their agenda. And so you see it spreading to places like New York City with Mam Dami. You see it spreading with the guy El Saeed in Michigan. You see it spreading in New Jersey with Hamawami, and it's time to put a stop to this. President Trump, in my opinion, is the only man on the planet that can do it. So we'll get into that. And again, what makes you special? I promise, on the other side.
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13: Limiting the president's power. I'm Lee Silicera, Fox News.
14: On this vote, the yeas are 215 and the nays are 208. The concurrent resolution is adopted.
13: For the first time, the House has passed a measure that would end U.S. military action in Iran. Four Republicans joined with Democrats voting in favor. It next goes to the Senate. Also tonight, the House debated a measure that would limit action in Lebanon. But one congressman used his time to attack a fellow member of Congress, accusing her of supporting terrorism.
15: Representative Max Miller saying this about Democratic Congresswoman Rashida Tlaib.
16: Hezbollah is a terrorist organization. The gentlelady from Michigan and its members are butchers that you like to, you know, hang out with to a certain extent.
15: The Republican went on to say,
16: oh, I'm sorry. Are we getting a little emotional?
15: And
16: you advocate for terrorists on a daily basis.
17: The House will be in order.
15: Tlaib, a Palestinian American who is Muslim, responding.
18: That is a direct attack on my character. I please
17: gentlemen
18: request
17: from Ohio
18: to strike the words down.
15: Miller's comments were ruled out of order, stricken from the record, and he was barred from speaking on the floor for the rest of the day.
13: Fox's Kristen Goodwin. Meanwhile, Israel and Lebanon have agreed to renew their ceasefire and create a number of security zones inside Lebanon where Iran-backed militant group Hezbollah would be banned. Secretary of State Marco Rubio, back on Capitol Hill for another day of hearings, telling lawmakers he's not optimistic the Russia-Ukraine war would end soon.
19: We'd love to see that come to a negotiated settlement. As of right now, the prospects don't look great that either side is prepared to make the concessions necessary in order to reach an agreement.
13: Rubio says a risk of escalation in Ukraine, Russia's war is more real than it was 2 years ago. U.S. Southern Command says it launched a strike on a boat traveling across a known narco-terrorist route in the Eastern Pacific, killing two. 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
28: Partly to mostly cloudy skies through the evening hours, and we'll see storms moving in from the west after about 4 or 5 o'clock. Some of those are expected to be strong to severe, with large hail being the main threat. The areas of concentration are expected to be from the 94 corridor southward into northeastern South Dakota. Those storms will push eastward by about 10 o'clock tonight. Then we'll see a quiet overnight with lows into the upper 50s. From the Flag Skywatch Weather Center, I'm Chief Meteorologist Dean Wysocki.
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0: Welcome back to The Scott Jennings Show. I'm your guest host, Carl Jackson, sitting in. 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That is The Carl Jackson Show. I will be on tonight going over this stuff with you in great detail. So make sure you tune in. We're on live, or you can just whenever you wherever you go to get your podcast, you can listen to it later. But I'm going to be going through all of these stories, breaking them up and putting them out as podcasts. So you can look forward to that. The Carl Jackson Show, wherever you go to get your podcast, por favor. All right. So what makes the United States citizen special? Actually, absolutely nothing. Absolutely nothing. We're no different. We're no special. We're not any more special than any other citizen in any other country. But what makes this country special is our Judeo-Christian value system, is our Constitution, it's our Bill of Rights. That's what sets this nation apart. And I'll talk to you about this. I talked to you briefly or somewhat about this the other day. This is something I think we have a duty to fight for and a duty to withhold. And I think it's so important that we understand the times that we're living in. That's why I'm going to have Jennifer Horn on in the next hour. That's why I'm going to have Xi Van Fleet on, who escaped Mao's Cultural Revolution in China. And so I look forward to speaking with her. I had an interview with her a few weeks ago on my podcast, and in long form. So you can go check that out, The Carl Jackson Show, wherever you go to get your podcast. I won't be able to spend as much time with her today, obviously, but I wanted to make sure that I get her on because it's so crucial to understand what we're seeing here. And she's seeing flashes of things that she saw in Mao's China. And she's like, oh my God, I can't sit back anymore. I can't be quiet anymore. And she's become an anti-communist activist within the United States of America. But our Constitution, our Bill of Rights, these are the things that set us apart. The First Amendment, the freedom of religion, speech, press, the right to address your government for grievances. I mean, this is not heard of anywhere else. The Second Amendment, the right to be able to bear arms. Why is that important? Why is that so crucial? Why is that so important? It's simple, because we love life. We love life in the United States. Now, some abortionists may have something different to say. Some pro-choice people. I'm a pro-lifer. I'm not ashamed of that. I don't hide from that. I'm a pro-lifer. And honestly, here's why I know I can't support a candidate. If they don't believe in the Second Amendment, I know they won't believe in anything else, because I know that they won't believe in life. If they won't fight hard for it, they don't protect it. I don't believe them in regard to protecting virtually anything else. The same is true with abortion. And frankly, not that they're one in the same, because they're not. But life is life. So if you don't protect life, I really don't trust you as a politician. It doesn't mean that on some cases I won't hold my nose and make sure that I vote for you over the communists, because believe me, there's a lot of pro-choice Republicans out there. And sometimes that's something that you may have to do in order to at least deter the advancement of communism, where we're all not being killed. But nonetheless, those are some of the things that I look for. But what makes us special is, in fact, our founders. I know the left constantly likes to regard them as these racist white men, all these bigots, and they want to refound, they want to transform America. But the problem is, you can look at every other ethnic group around the world, and you can see that nobody created a government better than, dare I say, these white men that these people hate. Nowhere else in the world has anyone created a government where people are more free, regardless of the color of their skin. And why is that? It is because they believed in the Bill of Rights. It's because they believed in this, in these inalienable rights. So at whatever level of government, you see a threat to these inalienable rights, not in theory, but in practice, you have a duty to preserve them. I want to play a clip for you This is clip number 6, if you guys could play that, Mr. McConnell. This is Sonny Hostin from The View. Speaking of Graham Platner, the Democrat senatorial communist or candidate in Maine. Cut number 6.
1: He's also made racist remarks about against African Americans. So he's a cheater. He's an anti-Semite, because the fact that he had that tattoo for 20 years and didn't know what it was is a lie. So he's a liar, a racist, an anti-Semite. He's a homophobe. Yeah. So he's all the things, and character does matter. But we have someone that has almost unbridled power in the White House at this point. There are no checks and balances. And the only way that we can maybe bring a bit of our democracy back is by having a Congress that functions and that has these checks and balances. And I do think one of the only ways is to win that seat in Maine.
0: Okay, so I want you to understand this. And I don't mean this to sound... I'm not saying this, to be mean when it comes to Sonny Hostin. That's one of the dumbest things that I've ever heard in my life. And I've heard a lot of dumb things from the left. So she said this guy's a liar. He's a racist. Basically, he's a perv. He's got all of these issues. Now, this is a lady that gets on TV, gets paid millions of dollars, basically on television, to bash Trump, Republicans, conservative, American values, traditional values. She gets paid millions of dollars in the United States of America, to bash American values, to bash the president of the United States, to bash you, to bash me. She gets millions of dollars to do that, to call all of us racist. Yes, even people that look like me, we're racist. The Larry Elder, black face of white supremacy. She gets paid millions of dollars to say that, to call out the character issues on the right. Oh, President Trump, his character issues. He's an authoritarian. He's a king. He's this. He's that unbridled power. You guys heard the words, quote unquote, unbridled power is what Sonny Hostin says the president of the United States has. But she says, wait for it, vote for the communist in Maine. Vote for the communist in Maine. Have you guys ever bothered to, I didn't even look this morning, but I don't know if you guys ever bothered to look at, it's been a while since I looked at it. I don't even need to look at it. I can pretty much guess. If you look at Susan Collins' voting record, and Republicans will argue, and perhaps rightfully so, listen, she's in Maine. She has no choice but to do that. This is a lady that votes kind of straight down the middle. I mean, she is straight up. She would be considered a Democrat. I think her conservative score is somewhere around 50. All right. So 50-50 are the odds. I believe those are close to the numbers the last time I looked. I may be off a few points here and there. But nonetheless, this is a lady that's, I mean, as purple can get. She's a purple candidate. You know, she's closer to being a Democrat, a traditional Democrat, than she is a modern day conservative, in my opinion. Yet they want to throw this lady to the side. They want to get rid of her. Because they said, oh, she votes with Trump. I heard an argument this morning from this lefty on Fox. She voted for Trump's big, beautiful bill. This gentleman mentioned one more thing. I can't even recall what it is. And I was like, oh, good. You found two things. Oh, she voted for Brett Kavanaugh, got rid of Roe v. Wade, despite the fact that women can still kill their babies from state to state to state if they like. Still got the abortion pill. I wish RFK Jr. would stop that. Mifepristone or whatever that is, going from state to state to state. A lot of women are being hurt and hospitalized by that. So Susan Collins was okay with that, despite the fact that she voted for Brett Kavanaugh. So this guy was like, that's basically those two things alone kind of disqualify her. So we need the communists. Now, I say this about Sonny Hostin, and I don't have any beef with Sonny Hostin, except I think she's a mean, nasty lady. I also think she's a useful idiot, and I'm not saying it to be mean, but these are the types of people they need. Now, Graham Platner, I would say he's a useful idiot, but I'm not necessarily convinced that he's a useful idiot. Yesterday, I didn't get into, or the other day I was in, I wasn't able to finish up and getting into some of the details, but I want to go over this. I also want to go over what's happening with Delaney Hall, Jill Biden, Scott Pelley. I believe all of these stories are intertwined. Whether you get a Scott Pelley who thinks he's above it all, finally CBS rightfully fires him and murders his career at CBS. Jill Biden, one of the most evil wives, I think, that has ever lived inside of the White House. I think all of these stories are tied together. The Delaney Hall story, the ICE facility there and dismantling ICE. We're in a fight. This is communism versus capitalism. And again, the point that I want to make, particularly when it comes to Graham Plattner, let me flip through my formerly fingerprinted fingertips, because I got the story right here. But I was just looking, I mean, literally, there's a story every day. So he was using cocaine in the military. He blamed women basically for rape. He was on a kick app, no telling whether or not he was a pedo himself. But 70% of the people that go on there, that is a site apparently where pedophiles like to go, where there's sex trafficking. Those type of engagements occur oftentimes on that particular app. And it was obviously him. The first thing that set him off that brought negative media, negative national media attention to him was a Nazi tattoo. Basically, the tattoo, I forget what it's called, but basically what the guards in the Nazi concentration camps, that was their logo, their emblem or whatever it was, tattooed on his chest. There was another story today that popped up on Reddit, an old post from Reddit, where he liked a German the German hats and military helmets, I should say, in World War II. He specifically mentioned the brown American rifle, the BAR. Well, that was a good rifle. That rifle and the German hat, two German shepherds in the picture. He specifically said how he liked the German hat. I'm paraphrasing, but that's some of the things that popped up. Obviously, this guy's a Nepo baby, pretending to be a blue collar worker, an oyster farmer who basically works for his mommy, supplies his mommy's restaurant on an island I believe his family owns of some sort, where he does the oyster farming. This guy is just completely fake, all because the left wants a guy that is tough. Now, again, the point is, you heard Sonny Hostin. Every name that she has called Trump, listen to me, every name that this woman has called Trump over the last several years, this guy, really, Graham Plattner, exemplifies, provable, in her face. And she says, wait a minute, Trump has unbridled power. She forgot to mention that this guy is a communist. Guys, the fight for America's survival, I believe, is real. And there's no doubt in my mind that we're going to win it. I'm positive about that. I think we're going to do better than expected in these midterms. I think you're seeing the frustration amongst people. I heard Mike Gallagher even mention a poll this morning where the congressional generic ballot is looking much better for Republicans. Guys, I think the fight is on. We just got to recognize the fight that we're in. We'll be back with more on the other side. I'm Carl Jackson.
2: I wasn't expecting it, but once you see who built the modern education system, everything clicks. Death of Recess, it comes from Angel Studios. It's not really about recess, it's about control. This documentary exposes how the classroom didn't just evolve. It was intentionally designed, standardized, and centralized. Powerful institutions shaped it, and now they protect it. Billions of dollars flow through education organizations while test scores collapse. Parents were pushed out, bureaucracies grew stronger, and kids lost freedom. This film examines how controversial gender ideology entered classrooms, all while families are told to stay quiet. Institutions protect themselves, not the children. This system didn't fail by accident. It calcified. And if we don't challenge it, it will not change. That's why independent platforms matter. Angel Studios is willing to distribute stories that mainstream outlets won't touch. Watch it for yourself, then decide. 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
0: Okay, so basically I was saying, listen, what sets you apart from the rest of the world, I mean, frankly, it's the fact that our founders believed in Judeo-Christian values, believed in life. Listen, I know this is an experiment. This is an experiment that has been incredibly successful. So there's reason to celebrate America in 250. There's no other place in the world that anyone can go where you'll experience more freedoms. Again, when I started off this program, and again, thank you, Scott Jennings, for allowing me to sit in for you. But when I started off this program, I looked up, you know, the things that make America unique. And it was a bunch of lefties and progressives, basically sites that popped up. And there were some good things, but there were things that they were complaining about, too. But even the things in which they were complaining about, it's because, you know what? It's because we have liberty. It's because we have choices and they don't understand some of these things. But I'm just looking through the Bill of Rights, and it's something that we should familiarize ourselves with. But obviously, people know the First Amendment for the most part. Second Amendment, Third Amendment prohibits the quartering of soldiers in private homes during peacetime without the owner's consent. Some people think that doesn't apply as much today. I think so. I mean, God forbid you have a regime that's just able to take over your property and quarter themselves in there with their soldiers. I mean, consider the IRGC. When you think about the Second Amendment, let me go back to the Second Amendment. Consider all the people that are inside of Iran, the Persian people that want to be free of this regime. Imagine if they had a Second Amendment. Imagine if they had a Second Amendment. Let me circle back because I'm not sure if I sealed the bow when it comes to Iran. I believe, again, And just to reiterate from the other day, I think the J.D. Vances, and maybe I'm wrong, maybe it's not J.D. Vance, but J.D. Vance, our minded people, needs to get out of the president's ear when it comes to Iran. I think President Trump should take this victory. Frankly, I think he deserves this victory. I think it will go bode well for him in history. I think these ceasefires have only, frankly, elongated what's inevitable when it comes to Iran. But no uranium, no missiles, no proxies. The Strait of Hormuz has to be open, and the people of Iran have to be free. If you don't want Americans to have to go back there, then there's no better way to do that than to make sure the American people are free. And frankly, I'm all for with President Trump. What a fantastic job he's done with the Secretary of State Marco Rubio in strengthening the Western Hemisphere, and while strengthening the Western Hemisphere, literally crippling China and Russia. Why not cripple Russia and China more to make sure that we remain the world's superpower, the world's sole superpower? I love that idea, and you can do it with Iran. You can do it with Iran. For the naysayers out there, you can do it with a run. For as long a time as we've spent out there at this point with these ceasefires, it is, in my opinion, the job could have already been done. So let President Trump be President Trump when it comes to foreign policy. And I don't know who it is in his ear, whether it's J.D. Vance, whether it's Erdogan of Turkey, which I would not trust at all. President Trump, please do you when it comes to Iran and finish the job. No nukes. No missiles, no uranium. Get those people free. Open up the Strait of Hormuz. You can finish the job. I believe that you're the only one that can. But what makes America unique? Again, the rights that are recognized by our politicians. Some of our politicians. It's up to us to make sure that these Bill of Rights, these inalienable rights, stay in place, that we keep people in check. Here you have, again, you have this chick in Sunny Hostin mentioning all these things that they project onto Trump. But she says, I'd vote for this guy that will do the very things that Trump hasn't done. Getting back to Graham Plattner, again, latest drama, sexting, cocaine while he's in the while he's in the military, the Kick app, I already said that, sexting, blaming women for rape, the Nazi tattoo, that alone should be enough. His campaign manager or strategist threatened Genevieve McDonald. Genevieve McDonald is the woman that Plattner's wife claims she went to in confidence. Guys, I'm going to get some ladies. I'm going to get some of you mad at me. I don't believe his wife. I mean, she did look like a hostage in those interview videos, as many people have said. I believe this is a woman that is trying to make sure her husband is both successful in his campaign and to make sure that they're successful in their marriage. But I believe that she spilled the beans to this lady, Genevieve McDonald, because she was probably like, I don't think he should run. Maybe if this is out there, he won't run. And it backfired on her. I think that's what's happening there. All right. We'll have to get to Delaney Hall on the other side. Jennifer Horn, She Van Fleet. You guys stay tuned. Carl Jackson in for the Great Scott Jennings.

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8: Negotiations with Iran are going well. I'm Lisa Lacera, Fox News. Those words from President Trump this afternoon, hours after Iran launched a barrage of missiles and drones into Kuwait.
9: Kuwait's military alone says Iran fired 13 ballistic missiles and 17 drones, with debris falling in residential areas. Several Iranian drones hit Kuwait's international airport, killing one Indian national and wounding 63 others. The IRGC says this was in response to U.S. Central Command taking out a telecommunications tower on Keshem Island and disabling a commercial vessel attempting to skirt the blockade and head to Iranian ports. CENTCOM says it acted after the IRGC sent boats to lay mines in the strait.
8: Fox's Jennifer Griffin in Washington. For the first time, the House has passed a measure that would limit U.S. military action in Iran, with four Republicans joining Democrats in voting in favor. It next goes to the Senate. President Trump defends a Justice Department compensation fund that was scrapped amid bipartisan opposition.
10: Even though Acting Attorney General Todd Blanche says the Justice Department is not moving forward with a near $1.8 billion anti-weaponization fund, President Trump is not committing to a permanent end of the program.
11: The weaponization fund, as far as I'm concerned, was a beautiful thing.
10: The president says he believes many Americans do deserve compensation, including those prosecuted after the January 6th Capitol riot.
8: Fox's Jared Halpern at the White House. A man convicted in the Capitol riot has a job at the Pentagon. Acting Press Secretary Joel Valdez says Elias Irizarry is working in the Pentagon's policy office, calling him a qualified, patriotic young professional. Irizarry was convicted in 2023 of a misdemeanor trespassing charge. His appointment was first reported by The Washington Post. 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
8: The president's settlement with the IRS over his leaked tax returns, the focus of a Senate hearing with the Treasury Secretary.
16: President Trump had sued the IRS over the leak of his tax returns, but as part of a recent settlement agreement, he and his family are shielded from tax audits. Treasury Secretary Scott Bessent said he could not discuss ongoing litigation, prompting this exchange between him and Rhode Island Democratic Senator Sheldon Whitehouse.
17: We like to follow the law, Senator.
18: And the law is that Congress has constitutional oversight functions that do not disappear simply because there is litigation, however convenient it may be.
16: Another Democrat pointed out that hundreds of thousands of other tax returns were leaked as well, and that he could answer questions about those. But Bessent directed questions to the Justice Department. Jessica Rosenthal, Fox News.
8: Actor Shia LaBeouf has been sentenced to probation. He'll be required to attend an alcohol treatment program after pleading guilty to three counts of simple battery for punching people outside a New Orleans bar in February during Mardi Gras. Hundreds of thousands of vehicles being recalled by Ford.
19: Ford is recalling almost 420,000 Ford Expedition and Lincoln Navigators from the 2018 to 2022 model years over an issue in which seat belts may lock inadvertently, not allowing them to retract or extend. Ford reporting one injury. The recall replaces and expands two previous recalls. Ford also issued a do not drive warning for over 4,000 21 through 26 Bronco Sports and 2022 through 26 Mavericks due to a severe suspension defect that can lead to sudden loss of steering control. The company not aware of any injuries in that recall.
8: Fox's Jeff Manasso. An interstellar comet appears to be free of alien technology. That's the finding of a group leading the charge to search for extraterrestrial life. The SETI Institute says the radio scans by its telescope have found the latest comet to be completely natural. I'm Lee Silicera. This is Fox News.
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21: Partly to mostly cloudy skies through the evening hours, and we'll see storms moving in from the west after about 4 or 5 o'clock. Some of those are expected to be strong to severe, with large hail being the main threat. The areas of concentration are expected to be from the 94 corridor southward into northeastern South Dakota. Those storms will push eastward by about 10 o'clock tonight. Then we'll see a quiet overnight with lows into the upper 50s. From the Flag Skywatch Weather Center, I'm Chief Meteorologist Dean Wysocki.
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22: All right, welcome back to the Scott Jennings Show. I'm your guest host, Carl Jackson, sitting in for Scott today. And I'm honored to be joined by the Queen of Talk, Jennifer Horn. Jen, welcome to the program.
23: Thank you so much, Carl. Always great to be with you.
22: All right. And of course, Jennifer Horn will be back with you both Thursday and Friday. So tomorrow and Friday. So you have that to look forward to. Okay, Jennifer. So here's the deal. I'm looking at the California races and I always look at news stories, or at least I often do, kind of on the macro level. I really do believe that conservatives have a chance to make history. President Trump has a chance to make history in these midterms, because the left are actually, I should stop saying the left. They're straight up communists. The communists, in my opinion, have co-opted the Democrat Party. And I believe what the Californians are seeing are just the policies of a straight up communist when it comes to Karen Bass. And we're starting to see some pushback, and Gavin Newsom as well, in my opinion. And we're starting to see some pushback. The results last night, or at least thus far, have been magnificent, astounding. Jen, help me out. The system still sucks. 7 more days to count ballots? Are you kidding me?
23: Yeah, and get this, 37 days until the election is actually certified. So here's what happens when... when you're a California resident, when you're a California Republican, you get really excited on election night, and then you just get ready to take one right to the left cheek, because you know that it could change on a dime. But look, things are a little different this time around. There were so many Democrats in the race for governor.

0: You'd expect to see the North Dakota oil and natural gas industry working at wells and processing facilities. What you might not know is our oil and gas industry also works to build roads, provide school funding, and even protect us from flooding by creating nearly 50,000 jobs statewide and generating billions of tax dollars annually to support our infrastructure, our great outdoors, and our schools. North Dakota Petroleum Foundation, advancing the possibilities.
1: More people have woken up. I've seen video of a homeless guy that was like, hey, I was homeless 10 years ago. Love what Spencer Pratt is saying. I've seen this, what is this guy? This guy that directed or created that HBO series Entourage. That's just fascinating to me. I do want to get your take. You basically mentioned it, but I do want to get your take. I think Steve Hilton, they're not going to be able to change that whatsoever. Spencer Pratt, I'm so encouraged to hear that some people are starting to say, hey, listen, it looks like this is going to be the guy, because I think that people would actually revolt if Spencer Pratt isn't the guy at this point. Am I far off?
2: No, I think you're absolutely right. And let's talk about Spencer Pratt just for a second, because I think he's such a great lesson for Republicans across the country to look at. So oftentimes in blue states, people get pigeonholed, and I don't know how they try to pin them as a Trump supporter, which, look, I am. I'm super proud of our president. I think he is fantastic. But it's not necessarily the most popular thing in Los Angeles. Spencer Pratt has been able to say, yeah, I love the president. Yeah, I'm going to work with the president. Yeah, I support the president. But I'm running for mayor because of the problems that you see on the street every single day. He is very masterful at that. He's used AI and social media to build a campaign for himself. And I think Republicans in blue states and blue cities need to look at what he's done. He's also not allowing the media to set the stage for him. There was a really great moment with the local ABC affiliate where they were talking about the homeless crisis. And he said, wait, we don't have a homelessness crisis. We have a drug problem in our streets. And so he's, I think, gifted by God to just be naturally good at this. But I also really believe, Carl, that everybody needs to be watching what he's doing and trying to create their own version of it, because it's just doing the right thing. It's populist, it's common sense, and it's answering people's frustrations, which are really great around Los Angeles.
1: Yeah, and I don't think that the leftists out there can deny it anymore. Again, I've been watching video after video after video of Democrats saying, I'm going to give this guy a shot because he's calling out the things that I've seen forever. I think you're spot on when it comes to that. Obviously, Republicans need to take heed, need to take a lesson. I agree with you. I love Trump. You're in L.A., though, and this the way this guy has been able to not deflect, but to just skillfully, hey, this is a local race. I'm running on these issues. It's appealing to people with common sense. I love that. Let me speak to you as a whole. You look at the people like Graham Plattner. I played a clip earlier, Jen, and I'm sure you've heard it or probably played it yourself, with Sonny Hostin of The View, who called Spencer Pratt all of these names, all of these things that she's projected onto Trump over the years. But I'm going to vote for this guy, or I would vote for this guy anyway, is essentially what she says. I think Democrats have a real problem with the communists, the El Said, and the Islamists, frankly, in their party. What we're seeing at Delaney Hall in New Jersey, where more and more people are starting to wake up. And the reason why I like the fact that Spencer Pratt did so well, or is doing so well, and Steve Hilton, because ironically, Jan, I feel like if people start paying attention to the nonsense there in California, they'll actually start paying attention to the nonsense elsewhere and other blue cities more, because LA has that type of a stage.
2: Well, LA and California in general, we're a petri dish for all the terrible ideas of the left. Any bad idea that's been pushed across the country, ballot harvesting and otherwise, has been birthed here in California. So I do think it's refreshing that California's had enough. I think our failed leadership after 20 years has finally started to wake people up. The fires were a big wake-up call. Homelessness, a big wake-up call. And all of that is really important. But here's what the left needs to hear. Sonny Hostin, and yes, I've heard her. It's despicable. The woman who fights against racism is fine supporting a Nazi. I don't know how you live with yourself. But when you have the loud, small portion of the left who just hates Trump at all costs, they lose track of the middle class. They lose track of the middle of the country who says, okay, I either like Trump or I don't.

0: don't. But they want somebody who's actually going to solve their own problems. That's why Spencer Pratt resonated in California. That's why Steve Hilton resonated in California, because they listened, they heard, and they came up with practical solutions for problems. The days of just saying, I hate Trump, or we're going to run to stop Trump, that's going to be Javier Becerra's problem in California. It's all he has is the anti-Trump nonsense. And even far-left Democrats in our state want solutions to the problem. They've got to have real answers to issues. I don't think it's just enough to say, I hate Trump anymore. I think they're going to have to get creative, dig deep, and come up with a platform.
1: Okay, so let me ask you this. Frankly, if California, if Steve Hilton were to win California, listen, I know you guys got a crazy legislature out there as well, but if Steve Hilton, I actually think, and I heard you say this as well, I believe it was on Larry, no, maybe that was Jennifer Van Laar. But anyway, I believe that the L.A. mayor's race is, frankly, as crazy as this may sound, I believe that it's even bigger than the gubernatorial race, even though I know that California needs the governor's mansion. And I pray to God that Steve Hilton gets it. And I'm feeling like he could do this. I really feel like this is a change. If he does, how do you guys get rid of this jungle primary system and this crazy voting system, Jan, where you just said seven days where all the votes can keep being counted if they're postmarked, I guess, but 37 days before it's certified? That is insane. Are Republicans working to do something or advocating against ending that if Republicans get in?
0: I have some great news on that front, and that is that voter ID is going on the ballot. A Republican, Carl DeMaio, worked hard to get it there. It's going on the ballot in November. It's got 70% approval. Voter ID would be huge. And making these changes one by one, if they stop winning elections, we can make the real change.
2: 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This film examines how controversial gender ideology entered classrooms, all while families are told to stay quiet. 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That's why independent platforms matter. 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
10: 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This is throughout the day on Monday. Slick roads out there when you're traveling.
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1: All right, welcome back to the Scott Jennings Show. I'm your guest host, Carl Jackson, sitting in today. Lou's got my back at AM 950, The Answer, Orlando.com. Sean McConnell is in my ear. Rick Lowkey is in studio. I think I heard Daniel West. Greg Eben, thank you so much for producing the show, helping me out. And of course, there's you and the listening audience. 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Also, please like, share, and subscribe to my podcast, The Carl Jackson Show. That is The Carl Jackson Show. We will be up live tonight as well as tomorrow, 8 p.m. Eastern Standard Time. And then what we'll do is just do a long show, and then we put out the podcast, break it up, and all that kind of stuff. So if you want to listen at a later date, you can do that as well. But please like, share, and subscribe. We are talking about the Democrat Party and how they don't care about character. They care about communism. That's why they have, that's why they're sticking behind their man, Graham Platner, the real Nazi. I mean, all types of evidence. The guy is a despicable human being, but that doesn't matter. So remember, every time they cry foul when it comes to Trump, oh, we don't like how he acts. We don't like his character. Look at the hell. He was a womanizer. He was this. He was that. Please give me a break. They don't care about that whatsoever. It's not about that, but they are telling you what it is about. It's about policy. It is about communism. I was going through, I'm a hoarder when it comes to research. Sometimes I should just keep it on my computer, but sometimes I'll print out columns. And I was just thinking about during the Doge days, I was absolutely in love with Doge. When Elon Musk came around, there was an article from the Federalist back then, 11 insane things your tax dollars paid for thanks to USAID. Now remember, USAID was virtually a slush fund for the Democrat Party. President Trump put a stop to that. They paid for DEI initiatives abroad, electric vehicles in Vietnam, Egyptian infrastructure, group allegedly linked to terrorism in February of last year. The Washington Examiner reported that Biden approved additional funding to a group under investigation by a government watchdog for alleged links to terrorists. Meals for terrorists in November, the Washington Times reported, this was last year, mind you, American taxpayers paid for hundreds of thousands of meals that went to Al-Qaeda. All right. So President Trump is fighting against these despicable terrorists. But under the Biden administration, we were helping to feed them with USAID, Eco Health Alliance, of course, responsible in part anyway. The USAID gave for the COVID mess, the COVID scandal, personalized contraception, Afghan opium, fake HIV prevention workshop to engineer regime change. Mike Vann's a former State Department official, now executive director of Foundation for Freedom Online, posted a screenshot of a 2014 story from the Washington Post, literally set up fake AIDS prevention workshops to topple foreign governments. So these USAID was being used for all types of things. Essentially, it was a slush fund, not to mention before it was shut down, USAID routed funds to Soros-aligned causes, terrorists, and drag queens, which brings me to this news story. Remember, George Soros would kind of set up these entities with the help of USAID, with the help of the federal government, and essentially they would help fund all this stuff to undermine the United States of America. I pulled up another article last year, the beginning of last year, where Axios basically gave up the goose when Trump got back in office. And they said Trump's 2025 seeks to reverse LBJ's 1965. That's why today, when you hear the news, God forgive me, I lost my outline. Basically, the Supreme Court of the United States gave Alabama the win and saying, yeah, you can redraw your maps, you know, so they're not discriminatory. They can favor the GOP, not favor black people, not favor white people, but favor the GOP. Since GOP basically control that state, you got lefties out there, Democrats. Oh, this is racism. This is racism. This is what the left does. This is racism. This is racism. Give us two predominantly black districts because black voters deserve a choice. So black voters deserve a choice. Their choice is pick the Negro or else. No, that is not a choice. All right. That is not America. The thing that makes us, another thing that separates us from the rest of the world, that makes us unique, that makes us so special. It isn't like you're going to Sweden. It's not like you're going to China and everybody looks the same. You come to the United States of America and you become American. All right. That is the goal of America. Wherever you came from, you become a United States citizen. You pledge allegiance to this country. You become an American, and we are a melting pot. This is what the left wants to disrupt, this melting pot. And how can they do it? By turning us against each other, by using communism. G. Van Fleet, anti-communist activist, up next.
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4: Negotiations with Iran are going well. I'm Lisa Lacera, Fox News. Those words from President Trump this afternoon, hours after Iran launched a barrage of missiles and drones into Kuwait.
5: Kuwait's military alone says Iran fired 13 ballistic missiles and 17 drones, with debris falling in residential areas. Several Iranian drones hit Kuwait's international airport, killing one Indian national and wounding 63 others. The IRGC says this was in response to U.S. Central Command taking out a telecommunications tower on Keshem Island and disabling a commercial vessel attempting to skirt the blockade and head to Iranian ports. CENTCOM says it acted after the IRGC sent boats to lay mines in the strait.
4: Fox's Jennifer Griffin in Washington. For the first time, the House has passed a measure that would limit U.S. military action in Iran, with four Republicans joining Democrats in voting in favor. It next goes to the Senate. President Trump defends a Justice Department compensation fund that was scrapped amid bipartisan opposition.
6: Even though Acting Attorney General Todd Blanche says the Justice Department is not moving forward with a near $1.8 billion anti-weaponization fund, President Trump is not committing to a permanent end of the program.
7: The weaponization fund, as far as I'm concerned, was a beautiful thing.
6: The president says he believes many Americans do deserve compensation, including those prosecuted after the January 6th Capitol riot.
4: Fox's Jared Halpern at the White House. A man convicted in the Capitol riot has a job at the Pentagon. Acting Press Secretary Joel Valdez says Elias Irizarry is working in the Pentagon's policy office, calling him a qualified, patriotic young professional. Irizarry was convicted in 2023 of a misdemeanor trespassing charge. His appointment was first reported by the Washington Post. 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
13: Partly to mostly cloudy skies through the evening hours, and we'll see storms moving in from the west after about 4 or 5 o'clock. Some of those are expected to be strong to severe, with large hail being the main threat. The areas of concentration are expected to be from the 94 corridor southward into northeastern South Dakota. Those storms will push eastward by about 10 o'clock tonight. Then we'll see a quiet overnight with lows into the upper 50s. From the Flag Skywatch Weather Center, I'm Chief Meteorologist Dean Wysocki.
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1: All right, welcome back to the Scott Jennings Show. I'm Carl Jackson, sitting in for Scott Jennings. I'm honored to have this guest with me. She appeared on my podcast just a few weeks ago, and I was so impressed and amazed by her. I was like, listen, G. Van Fleet is the guest, and I was like, when I'm on for Scott Jennings, I got to have you on. And frankly, we are witnessing this red-green alliance inside of the United States of America. G. Van Fleet is an anti-communist activist. So real quickly, G., give us your testimony, because you basically escaped Mao's Cultural Revolution.
16: Yes, I came from China. I spent my first 26 years under Mao, the most brutal communist regimes in the world. And came here in 1986. And so this year is my 40 years anniversary of living in America.
1: Congratulations.
16: So
1: congratulations. Okay, so what did you experience? Because you talked to me before that when Mao came in, people that lived a decent life inside of China, they were split up into a couple of categories. If I recall correctly, Xi, your family had some property, had a farm or something. Tell us about that.
16: Yeah, because not my family. My grandparents had some land.
1: Okay.
16: And that,
1: okay,
16: that it was a crime. That was a sin. According to Marxism and communism, that's a sin that you have more than your neighbor. So eventually we were categorized as the oppressor class. And for that, you know, it passed down to you from my grandparents to my father and to me. And so we were regarded as the second class citizen. And so that's how they played identity politics in China. And soon after I came here, I said, they're playing the same game.
1: Oh,
16: and the goal is, of course, to divide and then to control. So I gradually started to notice a lot of things that remind me of communist China. And that's why in 2021, I went to a Loudoun County School Board in Virginia and gave that a 1-minute speech. Have no idea it went viral. I think the reason it went viral is that people never heard about Cultural Revolution in China. And that's the problem. That's the problem. Because American people were not educated about the real history. And when something happened to them, they thought of something new. They thought of something brand new, that the CRT and DEI, it's old game. They're played by Marxists and communists and destroy lives and destroy countries. And that's why I decided to speak up.
1: And I love it. Now she has written a couple of books. She's out with her latest, Made in America. So you can find that on online. Go to Amazon, wherever books are sold. Miles America, Made in America. So check that out. G Van Fleet, XIVANFLEET. But honestly, I mean, she does a wonderful job bringing attention to this stuff. I remember you telling me, G, that, you started listening to, again, CRTDEI. You just said your grandparents were labeled oppressors because they simply own land. You have the mamdamis of the world out there saying, you know, just calling out billionaires. They've got this wealth. They've got this property. When you see this stuff, it's got to drive you nuts. It's got to drive you crazy. People in the United States are oppressors just because they happen to be white. I mean, talk to us about that.
16: Actually, what really, really drove me nuts is that people are listening and are nodding. I say, yeah, I agree. That is a major shift.
1: Fair.
16: Yeah, and that he is a communist. Okay, and we have a lot of communists, but we have voters who agree with his views and who think that agree with him that we should take down the rich. They are the problem, and we should get free stuff. But there's something they don't know. They don't know history. That's how the communist, the Chinese Communist Party started, with abolition of private property, getting the stuff from the rich. And what happened? What happened is everyone become poor. The only rich were those in control, the CCP elites.
1: You know what you mentioned to me before, Xi, and I want people to hear this, something that was a little disconcerting to me. And you said, I said, okay, Xi, in your community here within the United States, how many people, Asian community, how many people think like you, roughly, at least obviously this is just an analogy, and how many people that may be Asian from China that literally still think or respect the Chinese Communist Party?
16: It's not percentage-wise. That they still believe in. Yeah, it's not that they still believe in Communist Party. They hate the CCP. Sure. They think CCP is evil. But when they came here, they can't make the connection that the communists there and communists here. So they readily bought the idea of oppressor and oppressed, new type of oppressor, oppressed, because they were told, you are now a new oppressed because the white people, the white supremacists want to control you. And you have to fight against them, and we are your protector, the Democratic Party. So the DEI, the things that the CCP played in China that ruined their lives, they came here and they say, okay, we want to be protected. We want to be protected from the white supremacists, and we are going to vote for Democrats. We're going to vote for blue no matter what. That happened. And that really broke my heart, that people can't recognize that one type of, one form of communism from another, just because the label has changed, just because the face has changed.
1: It seems to me, Xi, I'm speaking to my guest, Xi Van Fleet, go get her book, Made in America, or Miles America, Made in America, go out and get it wherever books are sold. It seems to me, slowly but surely, I'm so thankful for voices like yours, that people are starting to wake up. But it also, obviously, the Democrat Party has been co-opted. We see this guy, Graham Platner. Oh, no, I'm not a Nazi, but says I'm a communist. I mean, crazy. Even worse, this red-green alliance. What do we need to do to continue to fight back against it and wake more people up? I mean, honestly, even in California, I think people are starting to wake up. Obviously, the current mayor is actually a communist in L.A. I don't think most people know it.
16: Yes. Yeah. I think the unholy alliance of the red and the green is really something we have to understand. I think the main problem, I still think it's the communists, communism and Marxism. Without the cultural Marxism, without this identity politics and DEI and the woke ideology, the Islamists cannot make the headway the way they did. And look at the Mondani. When he campaigned, he presented himself a Marxist, and he is. He is a communist. And after he got power, now he started to show that he's also an Islamist. And that's something I think a lot of people just somehow fail to make the connection. They are together now, the alliances, because they share one enemy. That is the United States, and that's our liberty. So they now have this alliance, but I know for sure that they can't coexist. Once they destroy this country, they're going to fight for supremacy. And then that's up to debate who is going to win. I believe communists going to win. And you said you think partly you think the Islamists, they are all equally evil and they are all yep. totalitarian.
1: No, I mean, I agree. And I'm glad you pointed that out. When Mamdani was running for mayor, I know it's Mamdani, but I've adapted to Mamdani. When he was running for mayor, I was like, I think this guy is literally co-opting the left in order to usher in Islamism. And he's obviously done just that. So what we're witnessing is scary. I think American voters are more important than ever. I feel like this is almost 2024 again, in a sense. But now the Islamists, the communists, they're just exposed. So I'm hoping that in the midterms, conservatives can prevail, make history here, because we're we're fighting against people that really want to destroy America.
16: It's two evils we're fighting. Yes, absolutely. Not just the conservatives. I hope they are independent. I hope they really educate themselves and understand our real threat. And I think they should make, actually, we really depend on the independent to help to make the difference and win the 2020 the midterm of this year.
1: What do you think people, Americans should be doing, American citizens, what voters should be doing to make sure they can push back, or we can push back against this growing threat of communism inside of the United States? What should we be doing?
16: Yeah, I think they should read my book, basically. Because they need to understand, when I was listening to Mondani, he used the terms, they're all from the Marxist playbook. Abolition of private property and all the things, and people have no clue that. But I heard it before. It's very familiar to me. So that is the problem, that so many Americans, they do not know what communism is all about. I don't know the history. That free stuff turned out into nothing. Turned out into really everybody share only one thing: misery.
1: Man, you know, I love that. And honestly, essentially, by reading Xi's book, again, Xi Van Fleet, go out and get her book, Made in America, Miles America. It comes down, and you said this before in the podcast, and I encourage everybody to go to the Carl Jackson Show and listen to a longer interview that I was able to do with Xi Van Fleet. But it comes down to education. People have to educate themselves. We're on the precipice of celebrating 250 years, in America here, and people want to regress and go back to an ideology that so many people like yourself tried to flee from. 30 seconds here to you, Xi Van Fleet. Close it out for us.
16: Yeah, I think that we need to have education to defeat indoctrination. For decades, we don't have control of our education system. Now we see the result. We see people embrace communism and want to communism. And that is our challenge. We have to re-educate those people and re-educate our youth, especially take back our schools.
1: Yeah, I couldn't agree with you more. Some people here are re-educated. I would say get educated for the first time when it comes to true history. So I appreciate you being out there, Xi Van Fleet. Please go out and get her book, Miles America, Made in America by Xi Van Fleet. Thank you, Xi.
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23: We're back with Adam at Cheyenne Gardens. Adam, let's say I have some holes in the garden to fill. What can I add for either my flowers or my vegetables?
24: I look at it and say, is it a perennial garden or a vegetable garden? And so we'll start with the perennial garden. If you have a perennial garden or a flower bed and I have some holes, I might look at what I have, what maybe I lost, or am I missing a season of bloom? And so I kind of look at my bloom times. Maybe I might need to add some spots for some spring bulbs for plant them in the fall for some daffodils or some, give me some early color. Maybe I need some more fall. Sometimes I just put zinnias in. Zinnias, cosmos, I make mistakes. I got to cut flowers for my wife every now and then. So maybe you might have to put some flowers like that to give us some long season of bloom, and the pollinators really do like those zinnias and those snapdragons and those cosmos if we put them out in the garden for that late, for some fill in those spots until the garden fills in a little more.
23: All right.
24: If I'm in my veggie garden, I kind of look at what I want. We all don't need 5 zucchini plants. Some people do, but not all. And so what I'll do is I'll look at it and say, maybe I'll leave, have an extra 10 feet. I might put a late crop of green beans in. So when my first crop is done, I have a secondary crop. I do a lot of fall planting for fall crops of broccoli and cauliflower, even some late season cabbage. Or I put more melons in because I really like melons. And every now and then I can get a late crop of melons. I've done late plantings of potatoes in July. So it just kind of depends what you're looking for and what you want to use.
23: Excellent. Thanks, Adam. Cheyenne Gardens is a great place to wander, admire, and explore. Just 10 minutes from Fargo up I-29 in Harwood.
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26: You know, I do have an opening statement here, but wow, Senator Murphy, the outlandish claims you made there is just flat wrong. You start saying we're breaking the law, and you really start looking at it, and we're enforcing the laws that Congress did pass. That's reckless. When you start saying it's unconstitutional, what's unconstitutional that we're doing? We swore to uphold the Constitution just like you swore to uphold the Constitution. For you to throw my 275,000 employees underneath DHS and with a broad stroke like that is reckless and irresponsible on your part.
1: 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I love that. Smacking down the left, apparently. Secretary of State Marco Rubio was doing that as well today. So I'm going to cover some of that on my podcast later. You can watch it live at 8 p.m. Eastern Standard Time. 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I want to talk about this Delaney Hall ICE facility in New York, New Jersey. I wanted to talk about Scott Pelley. I just don't have enough time. And also Jill Biden. Because again, the theme for the program has been Democrats really don't care about character, or they don't care about character. They care about communism. I do believe that there are some useful idiots in this movement, Sonny Hostin being one of them. I think Scott Pelley is another useful idiot for the left. I mean, literally bowing up against his new bosses at CBS, basically telling them in front of other employees, the new executive producer, that Barry Weiss and he, I forget the gentleman's name, are essentially murdering the 60 Minutes franchise. No, that would be you, Scott Pelley, and everybody knows that you're biased. Everybody knows that you're a leftist. Everybody knows that you tried to protect Joe Biden. The same is true with Jill Biden. So even though that's an old, somewhat of an old story in the wake of media, I'm going to touch on it because there's some new stuff that has come out. Nonetheless, Joe Biden, one of the most evil people, I believe, that has ever entered the White House. I believe that lady is despicable. I think Joe Biden is evil too. He was always a nasty man, from what I understand. But this lady wanted to live the good life, and she was willing to let America decline, and let her husband decline so that she could live the good life in the White House. And I believe it comes down to nothing more than that when it comes to Jill Biden. Absolutely a shame. Now, I want to talk about this Delaney Hall ICE facility. I'll have more things that I'll talk about tonight as well, but I wanted to touch on this because I think it's such an important story that I don't want to pass over, because it too is indicative of useful idiots on the left, or perhaps these are useful idiots, but they're also dangerous idiots. And I'm talking about these Antifa paid protesters, or these anarchists that go around different ICE facilities and cause this ruckus. I really think that it's time for the Trump administration to impose mandatory minimum sentences when it comes to attacking these federal ICE agents like these people do. You guys may recall back in the day, they used to, I'm not sure if they still do, but in places like Seattle, some of these Antifa thugs would shine these green lights inside of the officers' eyes, trying to blind them. You have people like the woke little governor, Mike. I don't know. Does she pronounce her name Mikey Sherrill or Mickey Sherrill? But these white liberal women that will stand up for these people, just call them protests. I mean, can you imagine? Look at J6. You had a few hundred people that entered a Capitol and got unruly, and they blamed the whole crowd. They went after and persecuted and prosecuted these people like nobody's business. These people have been causing violence, the BLM riots, well, BLM and Antifa riots. They've been causing ruckus and chaos for years, and nothing, not enough, in my opinion, has happened. And I believe that these networks and their funders, the George Soroses of the world, what's the other guy? Neville Roy Singham. These people need to be brought in for justice, because this too is an effort, in my opinion, in order to fundamentally transform the United States of America and from a free society, from a capitalistic society, frankly, to a communist society. I don't know why these guys get off on this, but Brianna Lyman wrote brilliantly about this. The Trump administration has done a good job in designating Antifa a terrorist organization, but it's time to get tougher. We're starting to see, we know this isn't grassroots, We know people like Mickey Sherrill are in cahoots, in a sense, are at least scared to speak up. The only reason she finally spoke up is because she was coerced by Mark Wayne Mullen, who said, listen, if you're not going to protect these federal law enforcement officers, then we're going to take away customs in your airport. We got to get serious and crack down on these people. Guys, until next time, don't grow weary doing good. It's been a pleasure. God bless you.
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5: If you had to guess if this past spring finished with above or below average temperatures, I have a feeling that a vast majority of you would say colder than average. It then may or may not surprise you that the spring of 2026, the period from March 1st through May 31st, finished right near the average across most of North Dakota into northwestern Minnesota. Northeastern North Dakota finished a bit below average, the southwestern part of North Dakota finished a bit above average, and the rest of the region mostly finished right near the average. Most of the warmer than average temperatures were in March and last week, meaning those cold thoughts worked quite well for April and much of May.
4: That's the Richeson Report, your focus on the field with North Dakota State climatologist Darrell Richeson.
6: 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The Flag. 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
11: It's not true. I'm Sue Guzman, Fox News. President Trump denying reports that peace talks with Iran have broken down. He tells the New York Post he would like to meet with a new Ayatollah who's contributing to the peace talks, and he says they're getting along very well. More from Fox's Peter Ducey.
7: The president says fake news reports that the Islamic Republic of Iran and the USA stopped speaking a few days ago are false and erroneous. The conversations between us have been going on continuously, including 4 days ago, 3 days ago, 2 days ago, 1 day ago, and today. Where they lead, one never knows. The president also now admits he has recently used some nasty language while talking to Bibi Netanyahu. He did a podcast with Miranda Devine for the New York Post. He confirms an Axios report about some F-bombs over the phone, and he elaborates that he is perturbed, his word, that Netanyahu keeps attacking Lebanon to their north.
11: On Wednesday, the House of Representatives sent a rare pushback to President Trump voting in favor of the War Powers Act, several Republicans joining Democrats.
8: U.S. and Iran have launched new strikes, even as President Trump claims that talks are ongoing. Iran reportedly says it is pausing talks until Israel stops attacking Hezbollah in Lebanon. Secretary of State Marco Rubio blames the terror group while testifying before a House committee.
9: We are hopeful that we can create a paradigm in which Lebanon's government and Israel can work together to disarm Hezbollah and allow the people of Lebanon to reclaim its country. But it's complex.
8: Now Israel and Lebanon have agreed to renew their fragile ceasefire and create so-called pilot security zones in Lebanon that would ban Hezbollah militants. U.S. Southern Command confirming it has launched a kinetic strike against a suspected narco-terrorist vessel in the Eastern Pacific Wednesday. Two males aboard the vessel were killed. No U.S. military forces were injured. The U.S. has launched more than 60 such lethal kinetic strikes this year. America's listening to Fox News.
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8: President Trump expressing optimism about Republicans' chances in a couple of high-stakes Senate races following Tuesday night's primaries. Fox's Jared Halpern reports.
27: In an interview with the New York Post Pod Force One podcast, President Trump says he's surprised at the polling surge of Maine Democrat Graham Plattner.
28: He's a major sleazebag. I mean, you look at him.
29: Yeah.
28: Can't imagine that he, and yet he's up in the polls against Susan Collins.
27: Still, the president acknowledges Collins, the Republican incumbent, has trailed in previous campaigns and come back to win. President Trump also had harsh words for Texas Democrat James Tallarico, calling him the worst of the two. Tallarico is looking to flip Texas in a race against Republican Ken Paxton. Paxton defeated Republican Senator John Cornyn in last month's GOP runoff. At the White House, Jared Halpern, Fox News.
8: NFL Commissioner Roger Goodell ducking Congress as questions mount about the increasing number of football games on streaming platforms and the mounting costs for fans. Here's Fox's Tom Rigotti.
30: Roger Goodell has declined an invitation to appear at a House Judiciary Committee hearing on June 10th. Committee Chairman Jim Jordan is one of several elected officials raising concerns about the price fans have to pay to watch NFL games and whether the league streaming deals comply with the 1961 broadcasting law that granted the league a limited antitrust exemption. Courts have previously ruled the law applies only to broadcast networks, not cable, satellite, or streaming. There's been bipartisan sentiment in favor of updating the statute. The Justice Department is investigating the NFL for potential anti-competitive practices. Tom Rigotti, Fox News.
8: And President Trump announcing tonight that he will nominate Todd Blanche to serve as Attorney General, tapping his former personal lawyer for the position. An official announcement expected Thursday. Blanche has been serving as acting AG. Blanche's confirmation would still need Senate confirmation. I'm Sue Guzman. This is Fox News.
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31: Showers and thunderstorms will push to the east of the area as we head into the overnight hours. We'll turn partly to mostly cloudy with lows in the mid to upper 50s and winds gently blowing out of the south at about 5 to 15. For Thursday, look for mostly sunny skies in the morning, then partly cloudy in the afternoon, low 80s, and we can't rule out an isolated storm as we head towards evening. And then Friday, partly cloudy skies, an isolated shower or two possible with highs in the upper 70s. From the Flag Skywatch Weather Center, I'm Chief Meteorologist Dean Wysocki.
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1: Welcome back to the Lars Larson Show. It's a Wednesday. It's honestly provocative talk radio for America, and it's my pleasure to be with you. And if you want to join the best conversation in talk journalism, happens right here every day. And we have a lot to talk about. Let me tell you what's coming up this hour alone. A Texas court just caught the federal government treating cash home buyers like suspects in a criminal investigation. How long has that been going on without anybody saying one word? Two government scientists from the NIH got caught smuggling over 100 vials of monkeypox through an American airport. Then they lied to the authorities at the airport about what they were doing. Should those scientists be going to prison for 5 years? A registered sex offender spent months walking into girls' locker rooms in public schools, and a judge simply let him walk away. Who exactly is the law trying to protect here? And take just a moment to cast a vote in my X poll. We put up a brand new poll question every day, and this one is bizarre. Bernie Sanders became a headline maker yesterday. He is the senator, the communist senator from Vermont. I know officially he's a socialist, but I would say that he's really more like a communist because of his activities. But consider what he wants. He now says the government should seize majority ownership of major technology companies. Bernie Sanders has now proposed that the U.S. government should take a 50% direct ownership stake in the nation's AI companies like XAI, OpenAI, and Anthropic. Now, OpenAI and Anthropic are not publicly traded yet, but they are getting ready for IPOs. Sanders also wants a big chunk of NVIDIA, Microsoft, and Google. He says details on those are coming later. So, he wants the government to own the means of production. Can you think of a more direct description of communism or at least socialism? And it's all coming from good old Bernie Sanders. Check it out. You check out the X poll, I should say. 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Now, yesterday's question, should any government in America officially recognize Pride Month? 97% of you joined me in a no vote on that. Only 3% of you voted yes. Today's X poll is brought to you by AMAC. It's a group I've been a member of for more than a decade. The Association of Mature American Citizens. AMAC has the conservative values I believe in. Just go to AMAC.

0: You'd expect to see the North Dakota oil and natural gas industry working at wells and processing facilities. What you might not know is our oil and gas industry also works to build roads, provide school funding, and even protect us from flooding by creating nearly 50,000 jobs statewide and generating billions of tax dollars annually to support our infrastructure, our great outdoors, and our schools. North Dakota Petroleum Foundation, advancing the possibilities.
1: Including nuclear weapons, producing drones, producing
2: missiles.
1: They
2: are not. They are not close to
1: what are they firing then?
2: To get us with anything. Okay.
1: No, but hold on, Linda.
2: They are not close to a nuclear weapon.
1: How do you know that?
2: This is about what I've been told. But
1: no, Linda, I'm asking you, how do you know that?
2: I know. I'm not sure on that, okay? But I know that.
1: Can I cite my sources? Do you want to hear my sources? Would you like to hear why I believe that Iran has been pursuing a nuclear weapon? Because Barack Obama said they were doing it. Because Joe Biden said they were doing it. Because Donald Trump said they were doing it.
2: That's not my question.
1: Well, I know, but it's the question I'm asking you. Are you willing to let Iran get a nuclear weapon?
2: I am asking you, why is it okay for Trump to threaten to kill everyone in the nation of Iran?
1: Because all it is words at this point, Linda.
2: Oh, it's just bluster.
1: Well, here's the thing, Linda. How do you go about getting another country to do what you want them to do?
2: Well, he's been at it for months.
1: I'm trying to answer your question, Linda, but if you're going to keep talking over me, I can't very well answer your question now, can I? Do you want to hear the answer or not?
2: Is it okay?
1: Do you want to hear the answer? Okay.
2: You know what?
1: I'm going to put Linda on hold because I can't tolerate the fact that, you know, if she says she wants to hear an answer, I'll give you an answer. War is the extension of our foreign policy through force. In other words, any time you drop bombs on somebody, any time you fire missiles at somebody, any time you fire weapons at somebody, you are saying, we want you to do this, and until you do this, we're going to hurt you this way. That's what war is. So when the president says, I'm going to wipe the whole country out, I understand that much of it is, in fact, just as you said, bluster. But what you have to get the other guy to believe is if you don't stop what you're doing, then we will be able to do this to you. I mean, even Japan did not give up after the first atomic bomb. It was only after the second atomic bomb. And even then, there was a question on our side whether that would be enough to persuade them to actually stop the war and give an unconditional surrender. We weren't sure we were going to get that. And we didn't have a third bomb available. So it was a real problem. But if you want to know, how do you go about telling a country, you must stop your nuclear ambitions. And if you don't stop, then we are going to keep pounding on your country until you finally acquiesce. That is the way that every single war in the world has gone, and even in far less technological times. So, Linda, does that answer satisfy you?
2: No, it does not. So you're okay with people melting on the sidewalks, children and everyone
1: melting?
2: Else, because we drop an atomic bomb like we did in Japan. And are you sad?
1: No,
2: that we
1: hold
2: didn't
1: on,
2: have
1: hold
2: a
1: on.
2: Bomb
1: I didn't say an atomic
2: that.
1: Bomb. I don't think Iran needs an atomic bomb.
2: It's
1: because, well, what's monstrous? War? War is frequently monstrous. What? How would you suggest?
2: Atomic bombs,
1: how would you suggest?
2: Women and
1: you know
2: children.
1: What? Linda's the kind of person who calls the show. Doesn't really want an answer, asks a question, doesn't want you to answer the question, because if you give her a reasonable answer, the first thing you start with Iran, whether you agree with Donald Trump or not, is number one, can we allow Iran to get a nuclear weapon? And the answer from both President Trump and President Biden, to whatever extent he was president, to Barack Obama, all of them have said, we can't allow Iran to have a nuclear weapon. So if that's the first answer, we can't let them do it, how do you stop them from doing it? Now, I'm guessing that Linda would simply say, well, we asked them pretty please, would you please not get a weapon? Would you please not develop nuclear weapons? Except they've spent the better part of the last 20 years doing exactly that. Do you think a hallmark?

Hallmark card is going to change their mind? Maybe a bouquet of flowers, Linda? If you say we can't let them have a nuclear weapon, then you have to go about saying, then how do we get them to stop? And at this point, the kinetic answer seems to be the only answer available. Nothing Barack Obama did actually accomplished anything. Donald Trump is at least getting the job done. Back in a moment, you've got the Lars Larson Show.

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20: Welcome back to the Lars Larson Show. Well, it turns out the federal government has been spying on American real estate transactions. They did it until a Texas court finally shut them down. And is buying a house with cash now considered some kind of criminal activity in the eyes of Washington, D.C.? I thought I'd ask Luke Wake, who's an attorney at the Pacific Legal Foundation. Hey, Luke, welcome back to the program.
0: Thank you. It's always a pleasure, Lars.
20: Listen, it's always a pleasure to have you on because I don't know this stuff. I've bought and sold houses over the last few decades, you know, for my own, you know, because Tina and I need a place to live. But what in the world was going on with the federal government trying to track the transactions as though they're involved in some kind of criminal activity? What was that?
0: Well, look, the federal government wants a perfect picture of every transaction if they could help it. There's a statute on the books. It's been around since the 1970s. It was amended again with the Patriot Act a number of times. But it says that the Secretary of Treasury can deem any transaction suspicious, or it says that they can require reporting on any suspicious transaction. And the Secretary of Treasury and FinCEN, the sub-agency under Treasury, has said, okay, well, that means that we can decide when a transaction is suspicious and is going to require reporting. And the bottom line is they've taken the view that if there's any cases of bad actors out there using a certain kind of financial transaction, they can and will call it suspicious. And so because some people launder money, they're going to say that every one of these transactions is presumptively suspicious. But that's just not right. People are, you know, I'm not engaged in anything suspicious if I'm buying in cash, nor are you. That's a commonplace thing to do.
20: Well, no, but how do they decide that every single transaction then is effectively a suspicious transaction per se?
0: So the federal government, under this Bank Secrecy Act, requires financial institutions to report, quote unquote, suspicious transactions. And yeah. And that already happens. If you pull, you know, a suspicious amount of money out of the ATM or, you know, all sorts of things can trigger these flags from banks and other financial institutions. And so the Secretary of Treasury said, what we found was with they had an order was requiring people who were buying and selling homes in cash to report these transactions in certain metropolitan areas. And they said what we found after that order had been in place for a while was some 40% of the people involved in those transactions had been flagged for some sort of, you know, other suspicious transaction. But look, you know, my mother was flagged for depositing money as, you know, the parish secretary of the church. I mean, people get flagged for all sorts of things. It doesn't mean that we're all criminals. In fact, very few of these, you know, flagged suspicious transactions are you know, have led to any sort of prosecutions. And the federal government continues to play with this authority to call more and more things suspicious, including, you know, by the way, you're pulling money out of ATMs along the border, apparently.
20: Well, I guess one of the things I worry about is I see these transaction rules in other countries, and you see videos of them frequently where people are being questioned. You know, I want to take $5,000 out of my bank account. Well, why? You have to give us a reason. You have to tell us why you're doing it. And I thought, boy, in America, if the average banker asked the average customer that, the customer might just say, keep it up and I'll move my account somewhere else. It's none of your business why I'm taking money out of my account, is it?
0: It really shouldn't be, but I mean, the wild thing here is that the way the Department of Treasury is operating here, they're not confining themselves to reporting on, you know, bank transactions or anything like that. It's under their view of their authority, they can require transactions, really, reporting of any business transaction. I mean, it could be the hot dog vendor in Brooklyn or the taqueria down the street. If they say that under their view of their authority, there really is no limit to what the federal government could require reporting on for all cash transactions. Because the thing is, anytime someone's dealing in cash, there's a possibility that someone's not paying taxes, and there's a possibility that someone might be laundering money. But that's always true with cash. And so under that view of their authority, there really is no limit to what they could require reporting on. And right now, it's residential transactions going to an LLC or putting in a trust or something. But they could move the needle and require reporting on anything else.
20: I mean, because, Luke, one of the things I can imagine, and I've remembered this since 9/11, people say, why do I have to fill out these extra forms when I'm buying or selling a house? And I said, well, if you wanted to supply a bunch of terrorists, say the 19 hijackers, with an amount of cash so they'd have cash to live on, buy plane tickets and all that,
1: a clean way to do it would be in a wealthy person comes to America, gets an ITIN number, buys a house, you know, buys it and pays it off, and then signs the deed over somebody else, and then they sell the house, and then they decide to take the proceeds of the sale, since it's paid off in cash, you could very quickly, you know, transfer a bunch of money. Now, there would be a trail that would lead back to the original person, but maybe he's overseas, you know, and he's untouchable anyway. So I could see that as a way to launder money or get money into the country in large amounts. But I don't suspect that tracking 850,000 transactions a year, as you said, they're not catching anybody doing anything, are they?
0: No, there's been very, very few in the entire history of the Bank Secrecy Act prosecutions that have actually resulted from these transactions. And of course, this is a new thing. This is a relatively new thing where they're requiring reporting of these residential transactions. And it's just not the case that we're involved in something suspicious just because we're, you know, buying a house. But I will say, look, if someone thinks that, you know, this is an important thing that the federal government needs to collect, you know, information on, it should be our elected representatives in Congress actually making a law saying that, and not just the Secretary of Treasury making things up. And that's really what's going on. They don't have authority for this. They're trying to stretch these agencies always try and stretch the statutes that Congress has written. They try and stretch them elastically so they can get away with just basically pursuing any kind of policies that they want. And we think it's really important that we say, no, you can't stretch that to the breaking point.
1: Yeah. Wouldn't it be nice if they actually focused on doing their jobs? And if they say, well, we ended up with a lot of free time on our hands, so we've decided to mess around with other kinds of things, say, well, then you probably don't need as big a staff as you have right now if you have that much free time on your hands, including people like Scott Bessent at Treasury. Say, look, you've got enough things to keep track of. Leave the Americans alone. And if you find that there is some reason to believe that criminal activity is involved in some of these house transactions, then fine. Then you can go after that. That's Luke Wake. Luke is an attorney at the Pacific Legal Foundation. Luke, we appreciate having on the program. By the way, what would happen if you got sick while you're traveling this summer, whether you're flying across the country or taking a road trip or just heading out with the family locally? 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
1: It's not true. I'm Sue Guzman, Fox News. President Trump denying reports that peace talks with Iran have broken down. He tells the New York Post he would like to meet with the new Ayatollah who's contributing to the peace talks, and he says they're getting along very well. More from Fox's Peter Ducey.
2: The president says fake news reports that the Islamic Republic of Iran and the USA stopped speaking a few days ago are false and erroneous. The conversations between us have been going on continuously, including 4 days ago, 3 days ago, 2 days ago, 1 day ago, and today. Where they lead, one never knows. The president also now admits he has recently used some nasty language while talking to Bibi Netanyahu. He did a podcast with Miranda Devine for the New York Post. He confirms an Axios report about some F-bombs over the phone, and he elaborates that he is perturbed, his word, that Netanyahu keeps attacking Lebanon to their north.
1: On Wednesday, the House of Representatives sent a rare pushback to President Trump voting in favor of the War Powers Act, several Republicans joining Democrats. U.S. and Iran have launched new strikes, even as President Trump claims that talks are ongoing. Iran reportedly says it is pausing talks until Israel stops attacking Hezbollah in Lebanon. Secretary of State Marco Rubio blames the terror group while testifying before a House committee.
3: We are hopeful that we can create a paradigm in which Lebanon's government and Israel can work together to disarm Hezbollah and allow the people of Lebanon to reclaim its country. But it's complex.
1: Now Israel and Lebanon have agreed to renew their fragile ceasefire and create so-called pilot security zones in Lebanon that would ban Hezbollah militants. U.S. Southern Command confirming it has launched a kinetic strike against a suspected narco-terrorist vessel in the eastern Pacific Wednesday. Two males aboard the vessel were killed. No U.S. military forces were injured. The U.S. has launched more than 60 such lethal kinetic strikes this year. America's listening to Fox News.
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13: 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Showers and thunderstorms will push to the east of the area as we head into the overnight hours. We'll turn partly to mostly cloudy with lows in the mid to upper 50s and winds gently blowing out of the south at about 5 to 15. For Thursday, look for mostly sunny skies in the morning, then partly cloudy in the afternoon, low 80s, and we can't rule out an isolated storm as we head towards evening. And then Friday, partly cloudy skies, an isolated shower or two possible with highs in the upper 70s. From the Flag Skywatch Weather Center, I'm Chief Meteorologist Dean Wysocki.
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14: 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A shout out to our friends in Emporia, Virginia, who catch great talk radio all day on WEVA. That's AM 860. And you can find the Lars Larson Show there Monday through Friday. Should a registered sex offender be able to walk free by claiming that he's trans? And remember, this is after he exposed himself to girls. The story told by 7 News out of Arlington, Virginia, registered sex offender Richard Cox is now facing charges in Arlington County for exposing himself to women and girls in school locker rooms. The case was thrown out by the Arlington County Circuit Court judge. Cox claims to be a transgender woman, and he used women's locker rooms in 2 high schools and a county fitness center in Arlington in 2024. In counties that allow people to use bathrooms and locker rooms based on their chosen gender identity. So then this judge, Daniel Lopez, and I think it's important that we always, when possible, tell you the name of the judge that's doing the crazy decisions. Lopez ruled that under Virginia law, under which Cox was being prosecuted, that it was void because it was vague. And under the 14th Amendment, the statute itself was constitutionally defective, according to Judge Lopez. Separately, Cox had recently been convicted by a jury for possessing child pornography. Well, the Arlington police found this on him when they arrested him. Meanwhile, in Fairfax County, Cox is charged with sexually assaulting a woman going all the way back to 1988. Quote, I felt guilt because maybe if I had pressed charges, this would have been on his record a long time ago and he wouldn't have been allowed access to these bathrooms. So you've got people who are using today's current gender insanity where people are insisting all you have to do is say that you're a woman and you become a woman. It's insane. And then to be able to get away with this kind of stuff and put women and children at risk because you go in, expose yourself to these young victims, and you get away with it because all you've got to do is say, I'm transgender, and the left is entirely on your side. Now, is California finally turning on the Democrats who seem to have run it into the ground? I love this piece by Joel Pollack at the New York Post. California voters rejected the status quo in yesterday's primary election, sending Republican Steve Hilton to the top of the leaderboard in the race for governor. Now, you've heard Steve on this show before. We want to get him back. Obviously, his dance card has been very full the last couple of weeks, but I would imagine we'll talk to him before the November general election, likely forcing L.A. Mayor Karen Bass into a runoff against challenger Spencer Pratt. We haven't talked to Pratt yet, but I look forward to doing that. In California's 3 major cities, voters appear to have rejected local tax increases. They rejected a vacant second home tax in San Diego. That one's crazy. A CEO pay tax in San Francisco and a sales tax hike in L.A. County. And then you've got Tom Steyer. I mean, I brought up Tom Steyer yesterday. I was talking to one of our regular naysayers, and that's Joy. And by the way, on this show, we, I think, are pretty generous. We let the naysayers on at least once a week if they want to call in. The problem is we don't do that more than once a week because it just becomes a broken record. But I mentioned Tom Steyer yesterday. This is this joker who made all kinds of money in fossil fuels and then all of a sudden got religion, became a Democrat, and all of a sudden went to the left side of the aisle opposing fossil fuels. This guy spent $200 million of his own money on the race for governor, and he failed to finish in the top two. That means in his total political career, Tom Steyer has spent close to $1 billion. Now, that's a guy with too much money on his hands. Spencer Pratt, though, after losing his family home in the Palisades fire, jumped into the L.A. mayor's race and is channeling the outrage of his community. Couldn't agree with him more. I hope Spencer Pratt ends up beating Karen Bass. And it's hard for me to believe that a place would be crazy enough to take somebody like Karen Bass, who let the city burn, who left the city and was elsewhere on planet Earth when her city was on fire, even though she had good advanced warning that there were high fire conditions. She left anyway, and the people of Los Angeles, and especially the people of Palisades, paid the price. And have they actually accelerated the rebuilding of people's homes in the Palisades? They have not. Oh, and then there's this. I mean, Donald Trump's fund, you know, the 1776 fund, it's $1.776 billion to pay off the victims of Joe Biden's lawfare. Well, the acting attorney general, that's Todd Blanche, yesterday had promised to abandon plans to move forward with the anti-weaponization fund. I told you I really don't have an objection to the idea. In fact, if anything, Donald Trump was wronged by the IRS. That didn't have to happen, but when it did, Donald Trump had every reason to go to court and sue. And when the IRS said, well, we can settle out of court, and Trump said, okay, we'll settle for $1.776 billion. We'll put it in a fund. It won't go to Donald Trump personally. It'll go to the people who've been victims of lawfare. I thought that was actually a very good result. Now, what did Blanche say? We are not moving forward with the fund, period. That's what he told lawmakers at a hearing on Capitol Hill yesterday. Obstacles remain for the package, which is getting the funding for Customs and Border Patrol and ICE, Immigrations and Customs Enforcement. They've got a proposal to spend $1 billion on the 90,000 square foot White House ballroom and the proposed anti-weaponization fund. You know, the fact is, I think the biggest driver of that ballroom, Donald Trump, has made it seem like a big vanity project on his part, but it really isn't. I think who's pushing it, I'm willing to bet the Pentagon is, to try to upgrade the White House's capability of the Presidential Emergency Operations Center. That thing has always been inadequate in size. It's under the current White House right now. It needs to be much bigger. It needs to be much better protected. And I think they're going to be able to make that happen. By the way, let me tell you about this. Everybody talks about those weight loss injections, you know, the GLP ones, because when you get right down to it, the results are very, very dramatic. 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Coming up on the Lars Larson Show, we've got so much to talk about. And we're going to talk to Leah Syskind, who is answering whether or not the government should have early access to all AI models before the public.

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8: We're back with Adam at Cheyenne Gardens. Adam, let's say I have some holes in the garden to fill. What can I add for either my flowers or my vegetables?
9: I would look at it and say, is it a perennial garden or a vegetable garden? And so we'll start with the perennial garden. If you have a perennial garden or a flower bed and I have some holes, I might look at what I have, what maybe I lost, or am I missing a season of bloom? And so I kind of look at my bloom times. Maybe I might need to add some spots for some spring bulbs for plant them in the fall for some daffodils or some, give me some early color. Maybe I need some more fall. Sometimes I just put zinnias in. Zinnias, cosmos, I make mistakes. I got to cut flowers for my wife every now and then. So maybe you might have to put some flowers like that to give us some long season of bloom. And the pollinators really do like those zinnias and those snapdragons and those cosmos if we put them out in the garden for that late, for some filling those spots until the garden fills in a little more.
8: All right.
9: If I'm in my veggie garden, I kind of look at what I want. We all don't need 5 zucchini plants. Some people do, but not all. And so what I'll do is I'll look at it and say, maybe I'll leave, have an extra 10 feet. I might put a late crop of green beans. And so when my first crop is done, I have a secondary crop. I do a lot of fall planting for fall crops of broccoli and cauliflower, even some late season cabbage. Or I put more melons in because I really like melons. And every now and then I can get a late crop of melons. I've done late plantings of potatoes in July. So it just kind of depends what you're looking for and what you want to use.
8: Excellent. Thanks, Adam. Cheyenne Gardens is a great place to wander, admire, and explore. 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
14: Welcome back to the program. It's a pleasure to be with you. I'm glad to get back to your phone calls and emails. And as always on this program, naysayers go to the head of the line. So if you disagree with me or something you've heard on the program, call up. Tell my producers, you'll go right to the head of the line. Leah Siskin joins me now, who's Director of Impact at the Foundation for Defense of Democracies and an Artificial Intelligence Research Fellow at FDD's Center on Cyber and Technology Innovation. Leah, welcome to the program.
17: Hi there. Thank you so much for having me.
14: You know, I planned to talk to you, and I do want to talk to you about Donald Trump's executive order, but then we've also put into our X poll question, we always ask a poll question every day, Bernie Sanders has this idea that the U.S. government should end up owning 50% of all the AI technology companies. Have you seen that report?
17: Oh, I haven't. There's been so much happening today. I haven't had a chance. Well, I've got to catch up on that.
14: Yeah, he said he proposed that the U.S. government should take 50%, quote, direct ownership of the nation's AI companies like XAI, OpenAI, and Anthropic, even though OpenAI and Anthropic haven't gone public yet, but they're set for that. He also wants a big chunk of NVIDIA, Microsoft, and Google. I guess the socialists are not hiding their light under a bushel anymore. They're putting it right out in front of everybody.
17: That, I mean, it's definitely an interesting idea, but I have to say, I heard this 3 months ago in February when our Secretary of War, Pete Hegseth, was mulling whether the AI company should be nationalized by the federal government. Oh. So there's kind of different approaches about the role that the government should play with these AI companies.
14: Well, I mean, I've never liked the idea of the government owning the means of production or even largely controlling the means of production. To me, that's socialism or communism, or it's on the way to one or the other, isn't it?
17: I don't have strong opinions at this point about whether they should be owned, but the one thing that is crystal clear to me is that we need to have better working relations between the AI companies and the federal government, okay. And this AIEO is definitely the right move in that direction.
14: Okay, so describe for my audience what you called an EO, but it's executive order. How does this work, and what does it envision that the tech companies would say, here's our latest, greatest proposal, and they hand it to the federal government before it goes public?
17: Yeah, so the executive order does a number of things. First of all, it would give the government the ability for companies, for leading AI companies, to voluntarily choose to give the government a 30-day preview of their models before they release them to other partners.
14: Yeah.
17: There's been some accusations that it's going to be like the FDA, where you have to submit a drug to them and they've got to approve it before it goes to market. This is not that. This is more like TSA PreCheck. You don't have to have TSA PreCheck to fly anywhere, but you voluntarily choose to share a bit of information about yourself with the government so that you can have a smoother experience. This is kind of what it's going to be like for the AI companies. They will voluntarily share their model with the government in advance. The government can learn about its powerful capabilities, and then maybe they'll have easier experience contracting with different agencies, working with the government in general.
14: Okay, and when I've thought about this, it's your specialty, it's not mine, so forgive me if mine are kind of pedestrian. But number one, should those companies have to worry that if I hand this off to the federal government, our federal government is famously leaky, and that it's going to leak, and that their proprietary data is going to leak out not just to other U.S. companies, but probably foreign companies as well. That's one concern. And then the second concern would be when the federal government looks at it and says, well, we're going to evaluate this to see if there are any dangers here, like the FDA. I like that metaphor. The FDA is checking a drug to make sure it's not harmful or something like that. Do the people in our federal government have the expertise to be able to actually do that? Because some of them, at least the members on Capitol Hill, seem to be having a tough time just understanding how to make their cell phones work. So should we have confidence that the notoriously Neanderthal-like U.S. government will have the ability to actually evaluate this stuff?
17: Well, hey. I used to be the deputy director of the AI Corps in Homeland Security, so I'm going to push back on
14: okay.
17: that. A bit.
14: They're smart young millennials, right?
17: Well, of all ages, it's not limited to any age group. There are a lot of really dedicated, hardworking people in the federal government that really care about delivering good technology services to the public. And that are working in difficult conditions. So, but you asked so many good questions. Let me go back a little bit. And you said, first of all, like, is this safe? Yeah, we got a leaky government. You know, I'm more concerned about, in the government, you've got everyone who's working there has been cleared. They got a clearance. They have been reviewed by the federal government. They're not a stranger. We imagine working at a tech company. There's no clearance process. You can have anyone working at a private company having access to some of the most important technology. It is undoubtedly the most dangerous and powerful technology in the world right now. And those people are not, they don't have background clearances. Many of them come from different countries. This, to me, is way more of a vulnerability for us. To your second question, do we have the talent in-house in the federal government to do that? This is a very important question. As you remember, last year when DOGE came in, they really wiped out a lot of agencies and then a ton of people left on their own volition. So I would say we might be in very bad shape right now as far as having the manpower in-house to do this. One point in the executive order was the stated intent by the government to ramp up hiring, especially of cybersecurity experts. I completely agree with this. I think this is absolutely the right skill set to bring in-house into the federal government. However, I wish they didn't wait for a crisis to do this. One thing that I think we can agree on is the government moves way too slowly and is way too bureaucratic, especially when it comes to hiring. And so you don't want to start a mass hiring process in a crisis. You want to do it a year before the crisis hits.
18: I couldn't agree with you more. Leah, it's always a pleasure to have you on the show. Thank you very much for taking the time tonight.
17: Thank you so much for having me. Have a good night.
18: You bet, and you as well. That's Leah Siskin. 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
0: 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Kochia and Waterhemp continue to be some of the most problematic weeds for North Dakota farmers. Pre-emergence herbicides are one of the most effective options for early season control. These programs reduce early season weed competition and set up post-emergence applications for better success. 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
21: 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The Flag. It's 12 o'clock.
22: The delegate ceasefire holding. I'm Ted Lindner, Fox News. President Trump says the ceasefire is still on despite Iran's strikes on Gulf state neighbors, as a permanent peace deal remains elusive. Fox's Jared Halpern with the latest from the White House.
23: President Trump is downplaying Iranian airstrikes on Kuwait, a barrage that killed at least one civilian and wounded others.
24: There's a reason for everything, and we hit them pretty hard the night before, and actually last night.
23: The president says he considers the ceasefire with Iran to still be in place.
24: It's a different part of the world. You know, I'd say in that part of the world, ceasefires when you're shooting in a more moderate manner.
23: President Trump says he also believes Iran is moving closer to signing a deal to abandon its nuclear program, an agreement he says that could come together by this weekend. At the White House, Jared Halpern, Fox News.
22: Meanwhile, the president suffering a rare defeat in the GOP-led House in a largely symbolic vote. Democrats joined by a handful of Republicans voted to curb his war powers in Iran. If the measure did make it to President Trump, he likely would just use his veto power. Israel and Lebanon agreeing to renew their fragile ceasefire and create a number of security zones inside Lebanon. Hezbollah militants would be banned from those zones. The renewed ceasefire comes after a heated call from President Trump to Israeli Prime Minister Benjamin Netanyahu. President Trump announcing tonight he will nominate Todd Blanche to serve as Attorney General, tapping his former personal lawyer for the post. The president speaking a little bit earlier tonight.
24: I'm instructing Dan and everybody else that's involved in that very complicated process, which is going to go, I think, very quickly, that we are going to make him permanent Attorney General.
22: Blanche has been serving as acting Attorney General. And the New York Knicks take game one of the NBA Finals in San Antonio, knocking off the Spurs 105-95. The Knicks finished the game on an 11-0 run. Jalen Brunson scoring 30 points. Game two is Friday night. 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
22: An hours-long standoff is over in Bakersfield, California, after a man was holding hostages inside of a bank.
26: An FBI SWAT and HRT special response team out of Quantico stormed this bank building in downtown Bakersfield. They shot and killed this individual who had tied up 10 hostages. He himself had a bomb attached to his chest and had attached five bombs to five of the hostages as well. He also had put some IEDs within this building. It started yesterday around 1 in the afternoon. This man had barricaded himself in the second floor of the Chase Bank building downtown. They've now confirmed the identity of this individual, a 41-year-old white male, Anthony Scott Harris. He was dishonorably discharged from the Army after serving in 2006 and 2007.
1: Fox's William Lajeunesse. Two major elections heating up in California. L.A. Mayor Karen Bass moving forward to the general election. Fox's Matt Finn with more.
2: L.A. Democratic Mayor Karen Bass fails to get 50% of the vote and is heading into a runoff. Ballots are being counted to determine who she'll face in November's general election. With 63% of the vote counted, the AP reports Bass is in first place. Reality TV star Spencer Pratt is in second. Progressive Councilwoman Nithya Raman trailing in third. In the governor's race, the top two candidates always advance to November. With 58% of the vote in, Trump-endorsed former Fox News host Steve Hilton is in the lead. President Biden's former HHS Secretary, Democrat Javier Becerra, is second. Billionaire Democrat Tom Steyer in third.
1: California remains a deep blue state, so Republican challengers face an uphill battle. SpaceX says it plans to raise up to $75 billion when it goes public this month, setting the stage for the largest ever stock market debut. The move could make Elon Musk the world's first ever trillionaire. The company will sell shares at $135 each in an initial public offering. The move would give SpaceX a market value of nearly $1.8 trillion. I'm Ted Lindner. This is Fox News.
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19: Showers and thunderstorms will push to the east of the area as we head into the overnight hours. We'll turn partly to mostly cloudy with lows in the mid to upper 50s and winds gently blowing out of the south at about 5 to 15. For Thursday, look for mostly sunny skies in the morning, then partly cloudy in the afternoon, low 80s, and we can't rule out an isolated storm as we head towards evening. And then Friday, partly cloudy skies, an isolated shower or two possible with highs in the upper 70s. From the Flag Skywatch Weather Center, I'm Chief Meteorologist Dean Wysocki.
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18: Welcome back to the Lars Larson Show. It's a Wednesday. It's the day after a major set of primary elections across the country, about six different states, including the state of California, where you had some interesting results. It sounds like California voters will get a chance to choose from a great Republican candidate for governor of that state. Steve Hilton is likely to be the person who goes on to November. And Karen Bass is going to be met with a challenger who I think is going to manage to beat her for mayor of Los Angeles. And it couldn't happen to a nicer pair of people. In any case, glad to have you with me on a Wednesday. If you want to join the best conversation in talk journalism, it's here every day at 866-HEY-LARS. That's 866-439-5277. Send your emails to talk@LarsLarson.com. Now, coming up this hour, the government may be sending $25 billion to people who don't even know that they have health insurance. Who exactly is cashing those checks? Almost half the employees who are processing your financial data clock in every morning in where? Communist China. Believe it or not, what could possibly go wrong with that? Congress could not agree on what a woman is long enough to pass a bill about a women's museum. What does that tell you about where America is headed? And take a moment to cast a vote in my X poll. We put up a brand new poll question every day. Today's question: should the government seize majority ownership of major tech companies? Bernie Sanders grabbed headlines when he proposed that the U.S. government should take 50% ownership positions in major AI companies like OpenAI, XAI, and Anthropic. He also wants a big chunk of NVIDIA, Microsoft, and Google as well. I would say no to that idea. I don't think we need socialism. Not right now, probably not ever. You can find the poll on X at Lars Larson Show and at LarsLarson.com. 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I've been a member of AMAC for about a decade or so. It's the Association of Mature American Citizens. AMAC has the conservative values I believe in, so I joined a long time ago. You can join too. Just go to amac.us or call 888-262-2006. AMAC is better. Better for you and better for America. Yesterday, we got a solid result on yesterday's poll question. We decided to ask you something very simple. You know that all the political left in America are pushing LGBTQ plus stuff all month long in the month of June. And why? Because they call it Pride Month. Should any government in America officially recognize Pride Month? That was our question. 97% of you agreed with me and said, no way, that should not be. Now, would I tell private companies what they can do? You know, it's interesting. About 40%, 2 out of 5, 40% of private companies have already backed off big time in any of their corporate celebrations of Pride Month. All this LGBTQ stuff, even Target seems to have dramatically downsized the extent to which they're trying to push a sexual political agenda on their customers. Maybe they've decided to just be a retailer after all, which I think is a very smart decision for them.

0: You'd expect to see the North Dakota oil and natural gas industry working at wells and processing facilities. What you might not know is our oil and gas industry also works to build roads, provide school funding, and even protect us from flooding by creating nearly 50,000 jobs statewide and generating billions of tax dollars annually to support our infrastructure, our great outdoors, and our schools. North Dakota Petroleum Foundation, advancing the possibilities.
1: Have you with me, and always glad to take your calls. By the way, speaking of politics, consider this story. The Washington Free Beacon talks about Denise Powell. Now, Denise Powell is from Nebraska, and what has she done? She has made tens of thousands of dollars working as a consultant on left-wing dark money groups like the 1630 Fund. Guess what she's doing now? Now she's going to run for office in the 2nd Congressional District, and she's campaigning on a pledge to get dark money out of politics once and for all. Powell had worked as a consultant for the 1630 Fund. Politico dubbed the left's preeminent dark money hub and gave $311 million to hundreds of progressive groups and organizations. The Nebraska Attorney General Mike Hilgers had sued the 1630 Fund and New Venture Fund in November. He said they illegally supported left-wing ballot initiatives with foreign money from a Swiss billionaire by the name of Weiss. Powell also called it false to say she's taken funds from dark money groups. One ad aired during the primary, and it said exactly that. The Fight for Nebraska PAC spent $1.2 million on ads that were supporting Denise Powell in her primary, the same dark money group that Powell had previously worked for. I'm trying to wrap my head around the idea that you go out and you make a lot of money working for a company or working for an organization that runs itself on dark money and distributes dark money in politics, and then you turn around and say, now you've suddenly got religion and you're going to run for office and campaign against it. If that makes sense to anybody, I'd be glad to take the naysayer call. By the way, let's take one call from Paul in Idaho. Hey, Paul, welcome to the Lars Larson Show. Thanks for listening on KIDO. What's on your mind?
2: I wouldn't miss it, Lars. I have to shift gears. I'm not going to talk about what I said to Joel, but it has to do with that individual that decided that he should carry on his escapade as a serial philanderer and children and other people. And that bothers me. But what bothers me is that I think it got a way out of this. If he started off as a man and now he claims he's a woman,
1: yeah,
2: then before he goes into court, I think he should go to the original doctor of the sex that he or she was and prove that he is indeed either a male or a female. I think that should be mandatory, because what you got basically is rape going on of those children.
1: I have a feeling, Paul, that we're going to move away from this whole transgender thing. I think an awful lot of those on the left are going to finally come to their senses. They're going to realize just how monstrous this was. The idea that they supported chemical and surgical mutilation of teenage children. The fact that they've left a lot of these teenage children, now adults like Chloe Cole and others, with monstrous damage to their bodies that cannot be set right. It cannot be put back the way it was. When they realize that this has long-term effects on them personally and all these people who are victims of the so-called transgender affirmation nonsense, I think they're going to realize they're going to run away from it just as fast as they possibly can. Paul, thanks very much. I appreciate you coming on. 866-439-5277. Send your emails to talk@LarsLarson.com. 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We're going to explore that in just a moment.

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4: Welcome back to the Lars Larson Show. It's a pleasure to be with you. I'm glad to get to your phone calls and emails. $25 billion taxpayer dollars may be flowing to ghost patients who don't even know they have health insurance. Is Obamacare the biggest entitlement fraud scheme in American history, bar none, even when you include Minnesota? I thought I'd bring on Brian Blaze, who is a former White House senior advisor, now president of Paragon Health Institute. Brian, welcome back.
17: Lars, it is great to be with you. Thanks for having me on.
4: Now, I want you to share with my audience, you at Paragon have come up with an estimate of the number of exchange signups just in 2026 that are improper, and it's huge. Would you mind describing that for my audience?
17: Yeah, it's 6.2 million people, and we estimated that that's going to equal about $25 billion in improper subsidies that go to health insurance companies. The short story is that during the Biden administration, Democrats made Obamacare plans fully subsidized for individuals that claimed to have low income. They also pursued an enrollment at any cost strategy. What that did was lead to large incentives for insurance companies to maximize enrollment because the government was paying the full expense, and for these brokers and enrollment intermediaries to enroll people because they would get a monthly amount for every person that they enrolled. What that did was lead to massive amounts of fraud schemes, improper enrollment, and what you mentioned is phantom enrollment. So you have tons of improper enrollees, a lot of people that don't know they're enrolled in coverage, that have other types of coverage that may be just fictional creations. So more than one-third of all Obamacare enrollees, they didn't use their health plan a single time, which is much greater than the percentage you would see in a normal market.
4: And some of these agents were making huge cash on the commissions they got paid, weren't they?
17: One customer service agent at one of these broker farms said that they were making $6,000 a day, individual brokers, $6,000 a day in commissions for fraudulently signing people up. Again, they advertise things like free gift cards, cash, to get people to call a number. People ask for their cash. They ask for their gift card. They got enrolled in health insurance instead.
4: Okay. Now, Brian, I want to ask you about something because this bothers me about a lot of parts of government, but let's take it in regards to Obamacare. I'm just an ordinary consumer. I've got a couple of credit cards. One of them is American Express. They seem to be very good at spotting when I'm out of pattern. You know, they'll call me up and they'll say, hey, there's a charge on here. That doesn't look like you. It doesn't look like your pattern. And I think I'm kind of hard to predict. I mean, there might be days I'm in a car in Seattle. There might be days when I'm in a car, you know, in Nevada and or buying gasoline or getting drinks at a grocery store or whatever. In other words, I don't know how they figure out my pattern, but they say this is out of pattern. Would it be possible for the government to quickly sort out these people, the phantom, the accounts, the ones that have the duplicate insurance and all that? You'd think that that would be garden variety stuff for anybody in the financial services business to be able to say, sign these people up, but we're going to find out the ones that are the phony ones, and we're not going to send out the money. Is that a hard thing to do?
17: So there is low-hanging fruit, and actually the Trump administration, to its credit, is taking some common-sense steps. So one common-sense step, if a person is simultaneously enrolled in the Medicaid welfare program,
4: right,
17: and they're enrolled in an exchange plan with a subsidy, both of these programs are heavily subsidized, and it's the government paying health insurance companies a monthly check on behalf of these individuals. It turns out that there were 1.6 million people simultaneously enrolled in Medicaid and a subsidized exchange plan. So the Trump administration is moving those people off. There's another sensible thing that they're doing. So these subsidies are based on estimated income, and they're advanced to health insurance companies. Enrollees need to file a income tax return where they know their actual income for the year and where the estimated amount that was advanced to the insurer is reconciled.
4: Right.
17: A lot of people.
4: So, in other words, if you said, I think I'm going to make $30,000 and you actually made $40,000, then there's a reconciliation. You shouldn't have got as big a subsidy as you did, right?
17: That's exactly right. But it turns out many of these enrollees aren't filing income tax returns. So the Trump administration is taking the, again, common sense, responsible step to remove people from future subsidies who haven't properly reconciled their past subsidies.
4: Okay, so those are low-hanging fruit. I don't even know why that stuff happens at all. Because when you're signed up for any of these programs, they've got your name, your date of birth, your address, probably part of your Social Security, if not your entire Social Security number. How do you end up with duplicates at all?
17: I mean, some of what happened was, again, the Biden administration, for political purposes, was looking to maximize enrollment in the program. And they just allowed what I think is really criminally negligent behavior to occur. And they allowed a lot of these broker farms to pop up, and they just enrolled people constantly. So the Government Accountability Office did a study last year. Yep. They created 24 fictitious applicants. They were able to some of them had missing Social Security information. They were able to enroll 23 of the 24 fictitious applications into fully subsidized coverage. That shows the weakness of the program integrity measures in place.
4: I mean, that means they're just handing out the money, and it means that if it's 23 out of 24, even when you had missing data and chunks, you know, that weren't where they were supposed to be, it shows the system was basically anybody who signed up was going to get the coverage, even if it didn't mean anything to them, because if they already had other coverage or they didn't know they had insurance coverage, so they never would have filed on it, but it signed somebody up and somebody made a commission. That's the bottom line.
17: Yeah. Right. Many of these people, Lars, had no idea they were enrolling in health insurance. Bloomberg did an expose on some of the fraud schemes last year. And again, they quoted one of these customer service agents that said half of the people that they were enrolling for health insurance had no idea that they were signing up for health insurance coverage. So these numbers of Obamacare enrollees is dramatically inflated. It represents massive improper and phantom enrollment. And one of the key things that's going to happen this year, because of program integrity measures, there's going to be a decline in Obamacare enrollment. The left is going to want to frame that as mean Republicans were taking away health insurance coverage from people. And it is vital that the actual story gets out, that this is a decline in enrollment because so many people were improperly enrolled and were enrolled that didn't have any idea that they were covered. And we want those people to get off the program because we shouldn't be sending insurers $25 billion of taxpayer funds for people that are improper and have no idea that they have the coverage.
4: You know, and the other players that I can imagine being involved in is too long for us to get into deeply here. You walk into the hospital emergency room, I've been there with family members, and they'll say, do you have more coverage than one? And we say, no, we have one. But if you go in and you claim this kind of coverage, and then it turns out you're actually up there for something else, somebody needs to check and find out, are you signed up for more than one program? That's Brian Blaze. Brian is a former White House senior advisor, now president of Paragon Health Institute. Back in a moment, we'll get to your phone calls and emails at 866-439-5277 on The Lars Larson Show.
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1: The delegate ceasefire holding. I'm Ted Lindner, Fox News. President Trump says the ceasefire is still on despite Iran's strikes on Gulf state neighbors as a permanent peace deal remains elusive. Fox's Jared Halpern with the latest from the White House.
2: President Trump is downplaying Iranian airstrikes on Kuwait, a barrage that killed at least one civilian and wounded others.
3: There's a reason for everything, and we hit them pretty hard the night before, and actually last night.
2: The president says he considers the ceasefire with Iran to still be in place.
3: It's a different part of the world. You know, I'd say in that part of the world, ceasefire is when you're shooting in a more moderate manner.
2: President Trump says he also believes Iran is moving closer to signing a deal to abandon its nuclear program, an agreement he says that could come together by this weekend. At the White House, Jared Halpern, Fox News.
1: Meanwhile, the president suffering a rare defeat in the GOP-led House in a largely symbolic vote. Democrats joined by a handful of Republicans voted to curb his war powers in Iran. If the measure did make it to President Trump, he likely would just use his veto power. Israel and Lebanon agreeing to renew their fragile ceasefire and create a number of security zones inside Lebanon. Hezbollah militants would be banned from those zones. The renewed ceasefire comes after a heated call from President Trump to Israeli Prime Minister Benjamin Netanyahu. President Trump announcing tonight he will nominate Todd Blanche to serve as Attorney General, tapping his former personal lawyer for the post. The president speaking a little bit earlier tonight.
4: I'm instructing Dan and everybody else that's involved in that very complicated process, which is going to go, I think, very quickly, that we are going to make him permanent Attorney General.
1: Blanche has been serving as acting Attorney General. And the New York Knicks take game one of the NBA Finals in San Antonio, knocking off the Spurs 105-95. The Knicks finish the game on an 11-0 run. Jalen Brunson scoring 30 points. Game two is Friday night. 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
13: Showers and thunderstorms will push to the east of the area as we head into the overnight hours. We'll turn partly to mostly cloudy with lows in the mid to upper 50s and winds gently blowing out of the south at about 5 to 15. For Thursday, look for mostly sunny skies in the morning, then partly cloudy in the afternoon, low 80s, and we can't rule out an isolated storm as we head towards evening. And then Friday, partly cloudy skies, an isolated shower or two possible with highs in the upper 70s. From the Flag Skywatch Weather Center, I'm Chief Meteorologist Dean Wysocki.
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16: Welcome back to the Lars Larson Show. It's a pleasure to be with you. I'm glad to get you your phone calls and emails. You know, there's a payment processing company that has your financial data. And 40% of their workforce is not in the United States. It's in communist China. And Congress may not even know that this particular entity exists. Is the Communist Party already inside of America's financial backbone? Glad to have you with me. I'm going to dig into the middle of that one in a moment. Had a little cough sneak up on me there. This company is called Airwallex. And it's a national security group that wants Congress to investigate Wallach's over its ties to communist China. Now, State Armor Chief Executive Officer Michael Lucci sent a letter to several members of Congress. And what he's asking for is some kind of action from Congress. About 40% of the company's employees reportedly work in mainland China and in Hong Kong, including employees tied to engineering, payment operations, and compliance. Here's what they say. Airwallex operates invisibly in the back-end infrastructure of applications and payment systems that Americans rely on every day, meaning that if Airwallex is handing over American data to communist China, it is being done without the knowledge or the knowing consent of American consumers. Now, State Armor has also raised concerns about what's called Tencent Holdings and their investment in Airwallex. Tencent landed on the U.S. Department of Defense list of Chinese military companies in January of last year. Lucci has also pointed to China's national intelligence law that requires Chinese organizations and citizens to support the country's intelligence work. That's the part of the law that we have probably talked about the most on this show. And the basic idea is this. If you're a Chinese company, in other words, if you're based in communist China, if you're a Chinese-owned company, you owe your first allegiance to the Chinese government. So, if you come upon information, you are expected to, in fact, required to, report it to the Chinese communist government. In the United States, that is not the case. I mean, there are private companies that may share some of their information with the U.S. government, but there's no legal requirement that they do such a thing. They don't have to share the information. Some of them might do it voluntarily. Some of them might do the right thing by reporting things they know to the FBI, to law enforcement, to the DOJ, and other places. But in communist China, if a company does not comply with the requirement to turn over all the information they know to the communist government, they are not going to be in business very long at all. And if they are a big part of the infrastructure, the backbone of the payment system in the United States, then an awful lot of our information is very much at risk. Glad to get to your calls. If you want to join the best conversation in talk journalism, it's right here every day at 866-HEY-LARS. That's 866-439-5277. Send your emails to talk@LarsLarson.com. Should institutions be held accountable for scaring an entire generation of young parents out of the idea of having kids? The New York Post makes the point, new figures out of England and Wales show that the number of babies being born has fallen to the lowest level since 1977. Total fertility rate has dropped to 1.39 children per woman. That is the lowest level ever recorded. Now, let me tell you that I watch this in our own country closely, and here's why. You might assume that if you said for every couple in America they would need to have two kids to simply replace themselves when they, at some point in their lives, pass along. No, it takes more than that. It's usually about 2.2 or even 2.3 children on average per couple. And why? Because you have disease, because you have accidents that happen and take people's lives without warning or you know, in unfortunate circumstances. So what happens when you drop down to 1.39 children? It means that you are far below replacement level. The new reporting indicates that much of this comes because of what they call climate anxiety that is shaping both millennial and Gen Z attitudes about the future, and that it's been manufactured through years of exaggerated predictions, catastrophic media framing, activist incentives, and scientific models that are now being quietly reconsidered or outright abandoned. We've reported to you on how the IPCC, that Internet, not Internet, the United Nations agency that's supposed to tell us the real information about all the global warming concerns and all that, they know now that the things they were saying were absolutely wrong. They weren't true at all. But if you've managed to scare an entire generation out of even the idea of having kids, having children, then what is going to happen? And do you owe them any kind of debt for having done this to them? It seems like an especially evil thing to do. Oh, and then this. Should this man with this kind of record ever have been free? In Virginia, a 55-year-old man with a lengthy rap sheet was finally arrested this last Sunday after authorities said he killed a cop in Carroll County. Michael Puckett had fled Virginia after shooting two Carroll County Sheriff's Office deputies during a Friday night welfare check at his home. He killed one of them. He badly wounded the other one. Puckett's prior record includes convictions for explosives, gun and assault charges, and pending arson and bomb-related charges. He's been arrested at least four times before his latest case. And in 2016, get this and do the math. In 2016, Michael Puckett got a 41-year sentence for multiple felonies, but he had almost all of it suspended for unspecified reasons. So the public is not even getting truth in sentencing. You convict a man of multiple felonies, he's sentenced to 41 years in prison, and less than a decade later, he's back out committing crimes again. At least 16 different federal, state, and local authorities had warned the public that Michael Puckett had violent tendencies and explosive expertise. They've been tracking him down before North Carolina's State Bureau of Investigation finally captured him using a drone after a weekend manhunt. By the way, if you think that waking up in the middle of the night is just a regular part of life, that's not the case. Doctors now say those nighttime wake-ups, they could be affecting your long-term health. 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
11: Welcome back to the Lars Larson Show. It's a pleasure to be with you. And I think that I will always remember Ketanji Brown Jackson, Associate Justice of the United States Supreme Court, as the young lady who sat there under oath in front of a Senate committee that was confirming her for the Supreme Court. And when she was asked, "Can you define what a woman is?" she answered back, "I'm not a biologist, so I can't define what a woman is." Well, you would think this is a problem that doesn't occur all that often, but apparently it's reared its ugly head again. A women's history museum isn't allowed to actually say what a woman is and what a woman is not. I'd like to introduce a young woman by the name of Victoria Akia, who's a doctoral candidate, professional public health professional at the Institute for Women's Health. Ms. Akia, welcome to the program.
12: Thank you so much for having me, Lars. It's great to be here.
11: Well, it's great, although please forgive the circumstances. I mean, because I could probably end up offending somebody. Is it really that difficult for Congress to figure out who gets honored in a women's history museum by defining what a woman is and, by extension, what a woman is not?
12: Unfortunately, that's what we're seeing and what happened just the other week. And yeah, it's quite sad, honestly. And I feel like we are reaching a point where we do have to have a little bit of clarity on that if we're going to honor women in a way that is meaningful. So, yeah.
11: Is somebody going to actually cut through all this nonsense and say, we all know what a woman is, and we also know that if you were born with testicles and a penis, you're not a woman. You can say, I feel very effeminate. You can do all those other things if that's really what floats your boat. But please, let this go. Mm. Are we ever going to get over this?
12: That's a great question. And my deepest hope that we do. And it's so interesting, Lars, because when we look at just the language that was introduced for this bill for the Women's History Museum, they weren't even addressing any other groups or any other, you know, population that may have conflicting views on this. The only language that was introduced was, let's use the term biological woman.
11: Yes.
12: Recognizing biological women as a population of their own.
11: And what's wrong with that?
12: That is such a great question. And there really should not be an issue with that, because biological women, I can speak as one. We are a population that we have our own challenges and our own triumphs. And that is something that, you know, you can say as a biological woman. So just as biological men can say the same. So I think that basic clarifying language is so key, as far as we're not talking about any other populations or any other groups, that we're not trying to say yay or nay on anything else. We're just trying to recognize the accomplishments that biological women have made. And that, I think that was sort of what caused the knee-jerk reaction, if that's the right way to use it.
11: No, I think that's a perfect way to describe it, because I noticed that I think it's New York State now is rewriting a bunch of its state statutes, and they're going to start referring custody cases involving couples. They're going to start referring to the gestating partner and the non-gestating partner. And apparently, you know, given the liberalism and wokeness of New York State, they'll probably tell you that sometimes the gestating partner can be a man. And you say, no, men don't gestate anything. But that's what they're going to insist, aren't they?
12: I hadn't even heard of that. But that can definitely be the complications of biological language. And I love that you used that quote in the beginning of this interview, because I am a biologist. So when I am sort of thinking about that quote, I'm like, wow, that is just so fascinating, because I've spent like quite a bit of time just studying how biology works, and it's, you get a lot of clarity. You really do. You really do.
11: Well, and how in the world, I swear, at some point, You know, I don't know, maybe someday Ketanji Brown Jackson will be the Chief Justice of the U.S. Supreme Court. And if so, I hope they haul that soundbite out of mothballs and say, she's the young lady who became infamous in conservative circles by volunteering that because she was not a biologist, even though she was a biological woman, that she had no way to define what a woman is and what a woman is not. It just seemed like such a colossally stupid thing to say.
12: It's so interesting, Lars, also because biological women, and this is something that I mentioned in my op-ed, we have experienced quite a few challenges just from the research side. And there's been so many medical findings and just public health research that's missing because biological women were excluded from clinical trials,
11: yep,
12: from clinical research for so long.
11: Yep.
12: And so I feel that kind of exclusion has had consequences over many decades. You hear of women who complain of certain symptoms and maybe it's sort of passed off as they're being over emotional or oversensitive. And then later, lo and behold, it's something serious. And that's because we're functioning in a system that doesn't always recognize what's involved with being a biological woman.
11: No, and in fact, wasn't there a long period of time where they essentially assumed men are the only ones that have heart problems and women don't, for the most part?
12: Yes. And that's where you would see a lot of even medications and pharmaceuticals that would be created were based off of clinical trials on male species of like rats or testing animals and never on female because honestly, the cost-benefit ratio didn't play out in our favor. It's way more expensive to test on females than on males. And because of just the biology of it, it's just not convenient for the industry. So that's where you see a lot of these issues, and women have unfortunately remained pretty silent about it. And just you deal with the symptoms, you deal with it, and you just keep trying to move on. But
11: doesn't sound right, does it? Victoria, I'm up
12: really
11: against
12: doesn't.
11: The clock, and I apologize. No, but Victoria, it's fun talking to you. That's Victoria Akia. She is with the Institute for Women's Health, and I appreciate you coming on the program. 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
18: Negotiations are continuing. I'm Sue Guzman, Fox News. President Trump denying reports that peace talks with Iran have broken down. Fox's Peter Ducey.
19: The president says fake news reports that the Islamic Republic of Iran and the USA stopped speaking a few days ago are false and erroneous. The conversations between us have been going on continuously, including 4 days ago, 3 days ago, 2 days ago, 1 day ago, and today. Where they lead, one never knows. The president also now admits he has recently used some nasty language while talking to Bibi Netanyahu. He did a podcast with Miranda Devine for the New York Post. He confirms an Axios report about some F-bombs over the phone, and he elaborates that he is perturbed, his word, that Netanyahu keeps attacking Lebanon to their north.
18: On Wednesday, the House of Representatives sent a rare pushback to President Trump, voting in favor of the War Powers Act, several Republicans joining Democrats. Another state is being investigated by lawmakers following accusations of Medicaid fraud.
20: House Republicans are investigating Medicaid fraud in Ohio. This comes after they found fraud in Minnesota. Texas Republican Brandon Gill claims that bad actors from the Somali community operate in both states. At a hearing, Gill tangled with Democratic Ohio State Senator Nikki Antonio. But Antonio pushed back, saying Republicans control Ohio state government. House Republicans dared Democrats to oppose anti-fraud bills. One bill on the floor increased oversight for child care programs. Another bill blocks people from bilking the needy out of government aid.
18: Fox's Chad Pergram. President Trump announcing Wednesday night he will nominate Todd Blanche to serve as Attorney General, tapping his former personal lawyer for the post. An official announcement expected Thursday. Blanche has been serving as acting AG since Pam Bondi was fired by Trump in April. 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
23: That heat's going to be out there for one more day.
24: Temperatures being 30 degrees above average.
21: 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Just click listen, then swipe right and hear the latest news updates on your time. 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
18: California is still counting votes in the L.A. mayoral primary and the gubernatorial primary to decide who will be on the ballot in November. Fox's Anita Vogel has the latest.
25: The latest numbers show Spencer Pratt trailing Mayor Karen Bass by just 5 percentage points, and the very progressive city councilwoman Nithya Raman in third. The fact that there will even be a runoff is a bit of a blow to Bass, who has been in politics representing California for decades, but failed to convince L.A. voters she's done enough to combat the the homeless crisis and to help the victims in the Pacific Palisades. And in the heated California governor's race, former Fox News host Steve Hilton is still holding on to a slight lead over another career politician, former HHS Secretary Javier Becerra, with billionaire progressive Tom Steyer a distant third.
18: General election will be held November 3rd. NFL Commissioner Roger Goodell ducking Congress as questions mount about the increasing number of football games on streaming platforms and the mounting costs for fans.
0: Roger Goodell has declined an invitation to appear at a House Judiciary Committee hearing on June 10th. Committee Chairman Jim Jordan is one of several elected officials raising concerns about the price fans have to pay to watch NFL games and whether the league streaming deals comply with the 1961 broadcasting law that granted the league a limited antitrust exemption. Courts have previously ruled the law applies only to broadcast networks, not cable, satellite, or streaming. There's been bipartisan sentiment in favor of updating the statute. The Justice Department is investigating the NFL for potential anti-competitive practices. Tom Rigotti, Fox News.
18: SpaceX says it plans to raise up to $75 billion when it goes public this month. Share is expected to cost $135 in an initial public offering. SpaceX could have a market value nearly $1.8 trillion and could make Elon Musk the world's first ever trillionaire if that happens. I'm Sue Guzman. This is Fox News.
1: 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Nothing says I love you like a new pair of shoes.
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7: Showers and thunderstorms will push to the east of the area as we head into the overnight hours. We'll turn partly to mostly cloudy with lows in the mid to upper 50s and winds gently blowing out of the south at about 5 to 15. For Thursday, look for mostly sunny skies in the morning, then partly cloudy in the afternoon, low 80s, and we can't rule out an isolated storm as we head towards evening. And then Friday, partly cloudy skies, an isolated shower or two possible with highs in the upper 70s. From the Flag Skywatch Weather Center, I'm Chief Meteorologist Dean Wysocki.
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11: Welcome back to the Lars Larson Show. I've got to tell you this bizarre story that comes out of Great Britain, but I think there's a fair bit of warning in this story. And it's a warning about where you go if you believe in this whole Black Lives Matter nonsense and all the critical race theory nonsense and the DEI garbage and all this stuff that says if you have white skin, you're an oppressor, you're a bad guy, you're the evil influence. And if you're a person of color, you are innocent, you have done nothing wrong. And when you take that kind of belief system to its logical extreme, you know what you end up with? 18-year-old Henry Nowak, who was stabbed to death in Great Britain. His killer has now been sentenced to 21 years in prison. But initially, when the police showed up, this sounds so bizarre, you could never even make it up for a movie script. But when the police initially showed up, here's Henry Nowak on the ground, bleeding to death. The guy who's standing up with no signs of visible injury at all, Vikram Singh Digwa, 23 years old, the guy who's now going to prison for 21 years, is a Sikh who was carrying two knives, because if you're a Sikh, you're allowed to carry knives. If you're just an ordinary Brit, you are not, but apparently religion carries that privilege. And he's the guy who stabbed Henry Nowak to death. But when the police showed up, under the assumption that, well, this man is an Indian, Vikram Singh Digwa, the Sikh is an Indian, and the man on the ground is white. The man on the ground must be the bad guy. He's a white guy. The Sikh, the Indian Sikh, he must be the good guy. I'm going to give you some of the details of this, but first, welcome to the Lars Larson Show. If you want to join the best conversation in talk journalism, it's right here at 866-HEY-LARS. That's 866-439-5277. Send your emails to talk@LarsLarson.com. There are folks in America who have looked at this situation involving Mr. Nowak, the man who was stabbed to death, 18 years old. Apparently, by all accounts, a good student. He had been out with his friends. He'd had a few beers. But the police said that when they did the toxicology on his dead body, he still had so little alcohol in him that he would have been legal to drive a car. And you say, okay, so what happened? Well, he's walking home, and he encounters the Sikh. And the Sikh, Digwa, they get into a dispute. Now, Digwa claims this crazy drunk guy knocked my turban off. Now, I want to ask you something. If you go up in America and knock somebody's ball cap off, are they justified in stabbing you to death? I don't think so. I don't even think you're justified. If somebody knocks your hat off and then you assault the other person, punch him in the face, I can bet you're going to be going to jail. Except if you assume that the Sikh is special, because he's part of a religious minority, he's part of a racial minority, he is Indian, East Indian. And so when the police show up, they find Mr. Nowak there, who apparently tells them they have refused, the police have, refused to release the body camera video of what actually happened. But by all accounts, they say Nowak is lying on the ground and he says, I'm bleeding, I've been stabbed. He had been stabbed in the face. He'd been stabbed in the back. He'd been stabbed in the legs twice. He was trying to escape from his attacker. But the police say, we looked at him and said, no, you're not stabbed. You're not bleeding. He bled out while they were reading him his rights, because they assumed that Vikram Digwa, the 23-year-old Sikh, must have been the innocent guy. He was the guy who's carrying two knives. And then it turns out, now, remember, the case has already been adjudicated now. In Great Britain, it's very difficult to report on any kind of cases until the adjudication is over. In America, you can report on cases at almost any stage of a criminal case. In Great Britain, it's

0: You'd expect to see the North Dakota oil and natural gas industry working at wells and processing facilities. What you might not know is our oil and gas industry also works to build roads, provide school funding, and even protect us from flooding by creating nearly 50,000 jobs statewide and generating billions of tax dollars annually to support our infrastructure, our great outdoors, and our schools. North Dakota Petroleum Foundation, advancing the possibilities.
1: Tell us exactly what happened. But in this case, because Nowak is dead, and because Digwa is going to prison, we're not likely to ever find out the real truth about what happened. What we do know is that Digwa made a false claim to the police that he was the victim of a racist attack, and that he simply responded by pulling out two knives and stabbing a man to the point where he died right in front of the police. And the police didn't believe him. On the video, an officer says, "Oh, you've been stabbed, mate? I don't think you have." They then dragged him across a gravel driveway, read him his rights, and 3 minutes later, he was unconscious, he was bleeding out, and he died at the scene just a short time later. Now, this is the problem that we're going to get into. If society begins to accept, and thank God we're seeing I think we're seeing all the DEI stuff start to pass. We're starting to see people realize that judging people on their skin color instead of the content of their character, to paraphrase Dr. Martin Luther King, is the wrong way to do business. That if you say, I'm going to judge people first based on what they look like and whether or not they have skin color of a particular shade or not, that if you start to do that, you're going to end up with people like Mr. Nowak dead and Mr. Digwa heading off to prison looking at 21 years behind bars. But, of course, it's too late for Mr. Nowak. The presumption of guilt or innocence, as far as the cops were concerned, could be determined entirely on the basis of race. The white boy must be guilty. The Sikh man must be the victim. 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
7: 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And we'll have a few laughs along the way as well. Talk to you then.
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0: Welcome back to the program. It's a pleasure to be with you. I'm glad to get to your phone calls and emails in a bit. Well, six states voted yesterday, and I guess I can still call it last night's results, although in the case of California, we may have to wait a couple of weeks for last night's results. But we could find the control of the Congress shifting in November. Are Republicans in trouble? I thought we'd start with that, with our friend Leland Vittert, host of On Balance and chief Washington anchor at News Nation. How are you, Leland?
9: I'm doing well, and you're right to point out that a state that has been controlled by Democrats for the past 16 years, and they can't count their votes in a month or a couple of weeks.
0: Are we right then to suspect that there might be shenanigans with the vote counting? Because I suspect it with the Democrats all day long.
9: Well, the shenanigans with vote counting has been known to happen from both parties, but I think in California Democratic politics, it is certainly something that when you create a system that takes a week or more to count the votes, one has to wonder why you would do that. And shenanigans, to use your words, is something that comes to mind.
0: Anything
9: why
0: surprising?
9: Why else would you create that system?
0: No, I can't think of another reason for it. And there are all these other good-sized countries on Earth, you know, both, you know, France or, you know, South Korea, places like that, where they have big elections with tens of millions of people voting, and they seem to get a result the same day. And they don't seem to have the kind of chaos that has now overtaken America.
9: Well, or Florida or Texas or New York State, they can all count ballots relatively quickly. But that seems to be a feature, not a bug, as Democrats would have it, because that's how they designed it. I think you asked an important question. Are Democrats, are Republicans in trouble? And they might be, but I don't think that was the takeaway from last night. I think the biggest message last night across all six states, other than perhaps the terrorist or terrorist enthusiast who's now going to be a member of Congress in New Jersey, but the biggest takeaway last night is a complete repudiation of Gavin Newsom, Karen Bass, progressivism. And I don't call it liberalism anymore because it's not liberal, but it is progressive. And the people who have revolted the hardest against Democratic orthodoxy are the people who have been living under it for the past 16 years. And it's because they are angry at what they got.
0: So why is it that Karen Bass is still going to make the runoff? Because I would think, living in that city, just all the things that have happened, including the Palisades fires, most famously, and all the other screw-ups, you'd think she'd have been out on her ear. And yet she's still got enough votes that she will qualify to be in the runoff in November and could actually win again.
9: Well, I think your first point may answer that question, which is shenanigans. It is not that anybody thinks Karen Bass is doing a good idea. I guess the homeless people who are shooting up drugs that she protects might think she's doing an okay idea. Who knows?
0: Yeah.
9: Or an okay job. But the larger point, I think, is this. The way progressive politics works in California is it creates an enormous amount of patronage from the charities, non-governmental organizations, everybody who gets money to fulfill all of the Democratic utopia ideas, whether it be, you know, $1 million a unit for homeless housing, whether it be all of the harm reduction in drug programs, whether it be all the elimination of racist roofs or whatever it is, and racist highways. All of those programs is the government spending an enormous amount of money. That money goes somewhere. Where does it go? It goes into the hands of well-connected individuals who keep the cycle going.
0: And so where, I mean, do you see a giant blue wave coming at us? Because I know a few months ago, the Democrats, the Republicans are going to be all over because usually the off-year midterm elections don't go well for the president's party. And yet it doesn't sound like the Democrats are working up a big blue wave.
9: Well, I think we don't know yet. Again, it depends on where America is 6 months from now. It's a long time, a very long time until November. I will remind you that 4 years ago, or 2 years ago, pardon me, Joe Biden hadn't even dropped out yet.
0: No.
9: So those who say, I can tell you what's going to happen in November, give me a break. And I think that really is the best answer. We can tell you what's happening now and who it's good for, who it's bad for. I think to try to make big projections going forward is pretty folly.
0: By the way, Leland, I'm talking to Leland Vittard from News Nation, the chief Washington anchor there and host of On Balance. Have you figured out what's going on with Dr. Jill Biden? I insist on calling her that because she insists on being called that. But this is a woman who's now decided to come out for no reason, no apparent benefit to herself other than pimping a book, and start telling a series of whoppers about, you know, Joe Biden, and I thought he was having a stroke, but instead of taking him to the hospital, I took him to a Waffle House. I mean, a bunch of stuff that just, I don't even see what percentage she thinks she has in going out and foisting these stories on people who then have to, I guess if you're a Democrat interviewer, you have to politely ignore the obvious logical contradictions and don't ask the questions. And she can't go anywhere near anybody like me who would say, if you thought your husband had a stroke, why didn't you pull him right off the stage, put him in an ambulance, and take him to the hospital?
9: Well, exactly. Number one, the Bidens have always been very interested in money. They've always lived beyond their means. So obviously she's gotten a big advance for the book and needs to go sell it. What's interesting to me, and you point this out, which is Democrats in the media believe that Donald Trump is an existential threat to America. They think the worst thing that's ever happened is he got reelected. Fine. The person who was probably most singularly responsible for that is Joe Biden. And did you see The View with her being Dr. Jill?
0: Yes. And then saying, well, I'm not a doctor. Well, I am a doctor. She's a, and in fact, I guess her PhD is not even a good PhD. She never finished it, but she always insisted on being called Dr. Jill Biden because she has a doctorate in education leadership.
9: Well, I guess that could also be a doctorate in delusion, but hey,
0: no,
9: you know,
0: kidding.
9: As somebody who sells books, you know, has sold a few books in my life.
0: Yes.
9: I do have a soft spot for someone who's selling a book. I just have to say.
0: Yeah, but I got to tell you something. Born Lucky. Well, Born Lucky is just a great book by Leland Vittard from News Nation. Leland, thanks so much for the time. By the way, a lot of you probably think that waking up in the middle of the night is just part of regular life. 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
1: Negotiations are continuing. I'm Sue Guzman, Fox News. President Trump denying reports that peace talks with Iran have broken down. Fox's Peter Ducey.
2: The president says fake news reports that the Islamic Republic of Iran and the USA stopped speaking a few days ago are false and erroneous. The conversations between us have been going on continuously, including 4 days ago, 3 days ago, 2 days ago, 1 day ago, and today. Where they lead, one never knows. The president also now admits he has recently used some nasty language while talking to Bibi Netanyahu. He did a podcast with Miranda Devine for the New York Post. He confirms an Axios report about some F-bombs over the phone, and he elaborates that he is perturbed, his word, that Netanyahu keeps attacking Lebanon to their north.
1: On Wednesday, the House of Representatives sent a rare pushback to President Trump, voting in favor of the War Powers Act, several Republicans joining Democrats. Another state is being investigated by lawmakers following accusations of Medicaid fraud.
3: House Republicans are investigating Medicaid fraud in Ohio. This comes after they found fraud in Minnesota. Texas Republican Brandon Gill claims that bad actors from the Somali community operate in both states. At a hearing, Gill tangled with Democratic Ohio State Senator Nikki Antonio. But Antonio pushed back, saying Republicans control Ohio state government. House Republicans dared Democrats to oppose anti-fraud bills. One bill on the floor increased oversight for child care programs. Another bill blocks people from bilking the needy out of government aid.
1: Fox's Chad Pergram. President Trump announcing Wednesday night he will nominate Todd Blanche to serve as Attorney General, tapping his former personal lawyer for the post. An official announcement expected Thursday. Blanche has been serving as acting AG since Pam Bondi was fired by Trump in April. America's listening to Fox News.
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5: Temperatures being 30 degrees above average.
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9: Showers and thunderstorms will push to the east of the area as we head into the overnight hours. We'll turn partly to mostly cloudy with lows in the mid to upper 50s and winds gently blowing out of the south at about 5 to 15. For Thursday, look for mostly sunny skies in the morning, then partly cloudy in the afternoon, low 80s, and we can't rule out an isolated storm as we head towards evening. And then Friday, partly cloudy skies, an isolated shower or two possible with highs in the upper 70s. From the Flag Skywatch Weather Center, I'm Chief Meteorologist Dean Wysocki.
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10: Hey, welcome back to the Lars Larson Show. So Iran just hit a civilian airport with 13 missiles and 17 drones. And the so-called ceasefire now appears to be hanging by a thread. How close are we to full-scale war in the Middle East? I thought we'd talk about that with Jonathan Saya, who is a research analyst at the Foundation for Defense of Democracies. Welcome to the program.
11: Hi, great to be with you.
10: So can you put this in perspective for us? Because it always seems like any kind of ceasefire with Iran in particular is kind of tenuous from the beginning and immediately becomes very, very sketch very quickly. And that's the pattern we've seen. Am I wrong to look at it that way?
11: You're absolutely correct. And perhaps a better term rather than ceasefire would be a fragile truce with such a regime. Of course, they're testing the waters. They're trying to see how much they can push this administration to see if they can get even more concessions from Trump. But what we've seen is a reoccurring pattern of Tehran broadly agreeing to a few terms. But when it comes to the details and actually putting anything on paper, we see them backtrack and actually impose more demands on the United States.
10: I get a lot of questions, Jonathan, about the how it is that Iran is still functioning as a military force. I mean, Navy at the bottom of the ocean, Air Force largely gone. But when it comes to missiles and drones, it seems like they're very much still in business. Am I right?
11: Broadly, yes. What we saw after the war is that their stockpiles of medium-range missiles were quite depleted and affected. That's why they're not able to target Israel as much as they could. But when it comes to short-range missiles and drones, because they're so cheaply produced and they're easier to launch, especially drones, they still have quite a few of them. But the answer lies as to why their military is still functional. The answer lies as to what Trump said about a week ago, drones. They still have quite a few of them. But the answer lies as to why their military is still functional. The answer lies as to what Trump said about a week ago. Without a leader, they know they're supposed to regionalize the war externally and crack down on dissidents internally.
10: I'm talking to Jonathan Saya, who's a research analyst at FDD, Foundation for Defense of Democracies. Is that a smart way to proceed with this, to deliberately go after the leadership of the IRGC, but avoid the middle and lower levels of it? Does that make sense? Because I know that when we went into Iraq way back when, they decided the de-bathification, getting rid of all the Ba'ath Party members. But that didn't necessarily work out well, and I think there was also history in World War II with the denazification of Germany, and that also, it had an upside and it had a downside. So what's the thinking that goes behind we're not going to go after the middle-grade IRGC?
11: That's a fair point. Comes down to the grand strategy here that Trump does not seem to be wanting regime change, and that's quite the opposite of what we saw in Iraq. Here, Trump, again, is more or less making the same calculations that the other administrations, that he thinks he can get behavior change from the regime, and he thought by removing a few officials and replacing them with those that are quote-unquote more moderate, I yet to see one, he would somehow get them to agree to a better deal, and that continues to be the main challenge. As to further comparison with Iraq, the other angle, and the final note on that, is the simple fact that de-bathification did not have an after plan either. So simply some of these officials were ousted, but they were not imprisoned, and there was no really process to reintegrate them. That's why many of them joined ISIS. In the Islamic Republic, given the amount of resentment against these mid-level and lower-level officials, should there be regime collapse, the Iranian populace themselves would have to really have a coordinated plan as to how they want to deal with these officials, whether they want to reintegrate them or not.
10: Well, and is there a way to reintegrate them? I mean, if you've got people who've been following one path, this jihadi path, the 12th Imam, the Mahdi, they're basically the suicide cult, that's been running the place up till now. Is there a way to get people like that to say, oh, yeah, you're right, I should become more like somebody in a pluralistic society? Or is that realistic at all?
11: I agree with your skepticism, which is why, to the average Iranian, and having grown up there and having been imprisoned in Iran in 2009, the mindset is very much there is no way out but through. So when we talk about any change, it has to be a systemic transfer of power in Tehran. And ideology is only one component. It's the gross human rights violation that concerns the average Iranian. If these officials have been involved in shootings of civilians and abuse of women and horrific, horrific violations, they will not be forgiven overnight. And they know that, which is why they're very skeptical of surrender. Some of them rather fight to the death before giving up, because to them, getting captured is almost worse than getting shot in battle.
10: I was going to say, Jonathan, because does it effectively come down to that if it ever does fully go to regime change, then all the IRGC middle management is going to simply be slaughtered in the streets by the people of Iran?
11: There should be a defection path available to them. Not all of them necessarily have their hands dirty with blood. Some of them might not even be ideologically devoted. Many of them are simply corrupt and in it for the money. So once that financial incentive is deprived of them, but ultimately a significant chunk of them would have to face battle by the Iranian population. This is not to say it's going to be easy. It's definitely going to be an uphill battle. But the resentment built in Iranian society is not going to forgive these people that have murdered masses and masses. But that said, there has to be a defection plan, because ultimately we need some of these individuals, mid-level or lower-level guys with guns, that would ultimately join a democratic movement.
10: Jonathan, one other question. I guess I'm just confused. You've got Iran that is now being hurt financially by being restricted and getting oil to its customers, et cetera, and yet they're still building missiles and drones. How is that happening? I mean, we have a supply chain crisis. In America, nothing gets done, but they're in the middle of a war with funding cut off and everything else, and they're still making drone manufacturing go

0: forward?
1: That is still debatable whether they still have the manufacturing going on. So what happened was during
0: the war... So maybe it's just stockpiles?
1: It's mostly stockpiles. We used to refer to them as missile cities. That's how the regime described it. So you had underground networks that were silos filled with very cheap short-range missiles, and they still have them. But one, some of them are buried. And two, the regime is running out of launchers that could actually enable them to attack these. But that said, it's still possessive enough to threaten the Persian Gulf, the Strait of Hormuz, and our immediate Arab allies. That's why it's an issue. But when it comes to the manufacturing, it has certainly faced a devastating blow. It's going to take them years to go back to the same capabilities of production as they did before the war.
0: Jonathan, it's always a pleasure to have you on. Thanks for the work you do at FDD.
1: Thank you for having me. Have a good day.
0: You betcha. That is Jonathan Syed. Jonathan is a research analyst at the Foundation for Defense of Democracies. By the way, think about this. You're at work. Your phone rings. It has your kid's number, and it's your kid's voice, panicked, saying he's been in an accident, he needs money, and he needs it wired right now. You move heaven and earth. That's what you do. Well, that's what the scammer is counting on. 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
16: Welcome back to the Lars Larson Show. It's a pleasure to be with you. And in June, the month of June is always the month when we anticipate some big decisions from the U.S. Supreme Court. And there are a number of them, including birthright citizenship and that sort of thing. But there is a very important one, and it has to do with election ballots. Because elections in America, as far as I can tell, have gone completely out of control. But then you've got the question, if a ballot comes in after Election Day, should you count it? And the U.S. Supreme Court is going to rule on whether or not they're going to allow that to continue. States that are allowing a week, 2 weeks, up to 3 weeks of grace. So the ballot that shows up 20 days after the election still gets counted. I hope the U.S. Supreme Court strikes that down right away. Let me get to another issue. And this has to do with a real head-to-head that went on between a U.S. senator by the name of Ron Wyden. He's been in the Senate for three decades. He apparently plans to run for another term as well, although not this year. But he really went after the Treasury Secretary, Scott Bessent. And Scott Bessent went right back at Senator Wyden. And why? Because Senator Wyden has a son who's been trading stocks for a while, and he's now worth about $100 million. Now, I don't think that surprises anybody that there are wealthy people connected to members of Congress who made gigantic amounts of money by trading stocks and hedge funds and all that. Take a listen to this first exchange between Treasury Secretary Scott Bessent and Senator Ron Wyden.
18: Let's be clear here. Nobody is interested in the ramblings of a capo in the most corrupt regime in American history. We want to get some facts about this deal. That's what we're here for.
16: Yeah, that's what we're here for. In other words, he deliberately, as Scott Bessent said, Senator Wyden mendaciously slandered the Treasury in an attempt to cover up his son having an investment meeting with Jeffrey Epstein to ask for funding. Did you know that was the case? I mean, I've had emails from people saying, I didn't even realize that Senator Wyden had a son. Well, his son is named Adam. He lives in Florida. He's worth about $100 million. He heads up a hedge fund that may be worth about $350 million. And apparently, he really, really wanted to get Jeffrey Epstein on board as one of his investors. So now, obviously, Epstein is dead now. But back in 2016, Adam Wyden met with Jeffrey Epstein. He even sent a note. He said, I wanted to thank you for taking the time to meet with me. I thoroughly enjoyed our conversation and hope my passion and dedication for my business came through in the meeting. By the way, Adam Wyden is part owner in an entertainment company that features a number of cabarets, strip clubs. And so that's what Treasury Secretary Scott Bessent was asking Senator Wyden about. What were they discussing? The now dead but convicted pedophile at the time and the senator's son.
19: And we would like to hear what Adam Wyden and Jeffrey Epstein talked about. Your son's largest investment position was Rick's Cabaret. So did your son and Jeffrey Epstein talk about pole dancing as he begged him for money using your limited credibility?
16: Yeah, and now Ron Wyden, I think, senses that he's got real problems because he's a U.S. senator. He's been there forever. He's never had a real job in his life. He's worth multiple millions of dollars. He also married a woman who's worth multiple millions of dollars. He lives in New York City, even though he pretends to represent the state of Oregon as the U.S. senator from the state of Oregon. And now he's trying to explain that while the Democrats are constantly suggesting we've got to investigate Jeffrey Epstein and all of his various ties, and you've got a U.S. senator whose son owns a major position in a string of strip clubs, and Ron Wyden is going to suggest, well, we've got to find out everything about Donald Trump and Jeffrey Epstein. I think we already know about Donald Trump and Jeffrey Epstein. They were friends till 2004. Epstein was convicted of his first sexual crimes in 2008. He was in custody in 2019. He was pending trial. And then he mysteriously decided to hang himself, although I tend to go with the theory that Jeffrey Epstein was murdered and that he didn't actually take his own life. But now you've got a U.S. senator trying to explain, why was your kid out there trying to get the attention of a convicted pedophile to invest when one of his biggest investments was a series of strip clubs? Kind of an interesting question, isn't it?
20: An infamous naysayer on this show is Theodore. Theodore, welcome to the program. What do you and I disagree about?
21: Well, I would, any position you take, Lars, which you get from your PR department and the GOP is
20: I don't get it from the PR department or the RNC or anyone else. I look at things and make up my own mind.
21: The deal is with Bernie Sanders and the tech companies, I think they all need to be split up into about five pieces so they don't have monopolies. The shareholders get a little piece. They'll actually be richer in the end, and the American people will be better off, and they shouldn't be allowed to invade our privacy all the time.
20: Do they have to actually fall afoul of the anti-monopoly laws before you have the government come in and split them up? Are you imagining that the U.S. government can go to a private company and say you have to split up?
21: The big guys are writing all the laws anyway, Larson.
20: They're in a brand new field. Who do you know who the big guy? How do you know which ones are going to be the big guys? Because I don't. I wish I did.
21: I would keep this for Conspiracy Theory Thursday, but basically Trump and his kids and these stable coins in the Mideast, it's just ridiculous. And I bet your listeners and you don't know a thing about it.
20: Oh, I know, and I don't like Trump's involvement in the stable coins. I don't know what he's supposed to do about his kid, though, because would you expect that an adult man who's serving as president can go to his children and say, I forbid you to be involved in business? Would that work out?
21: It looks dirty.
20: I know it looks dirty. I don't like the look of it either, but I ask you a different question. I said, how is he supposed to stop adult children who would decide to be involved in various businesses?
21: It needs to be formulated. Why don't you talk to Matthew?
20: What does formulated mean? I'm not sure what you mean. God, Theodore, you learned the weirdest language at Oregon Episcopal School. I'm just amazed. I'll bet they don't even welcome you back for the class reunions, do they? Wow. OES, all that money down the tubes on Theodore. By the way, I've got a question for you. What would happen if you got sick while you're traveling this summer? Whether you're flying around America, taking a road trip, or just heading out with the family locally, the last thing you want to do is be away from home without the medications that you rely on. And that's why it makes sense to be prepared before you travel. 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
4: Keeping the ceasefire in place. I'm Ted Lindner, Fox News. President Trump says the ceasefire is still on despite Iran's strikes on Gulf state neighbors, as a permanent peace deal remains elusive.
5: President Trump is downplaying Iranian airstrikes on Kuwait, a barrage that killed at least one civilian and wounded others.
6: There's a reason for everything, and we hit them pretty hard the night before, and actually last night.
5: The president says he considers the ceasefire with Iran to still be in place.
6: It's a different part of the world. You know, I'd say in that part of the world, ceasefire is when you're shooting in a more moderate manner.
5: President Trump says he also believes Iran is moving closer to signing a deal to abandon its nuclear program, an agreement he says that could come together by this weekend. At the White House, Jared Halpern, Fox News.
4: Meanwhile, the president suffering a rare defeat in the GOP-led House in a largely symbolic vote. Democrats, joined by a handful of Republicans, voting to curb his war powers in Iran. If the measure did make it to the president's desk, he would likely just use his veto power. Israel and Lebanon agreeing to renew their fragile ceasefire and create a number of security zones inside Lebanon. Hezbollah militants will be banned from those zones. The renewed ceasefire comes after a heated call from President Trump to Israeli Prime Minister Bibi Netanyahu. President Trump announcing on Wednesday night he'll nominate Todd Blanch to serve as Attorney General, tapping his former personal lawyer for the post.
6: I'm instructing Dan and everybody else that's involved in that very complicated process, which is going to go, I think, very quickly, that we are going to make him permanent Attorney General.
4: Blanch, of course, has been serving as acting Attorney General. And the New York Knicks take game one of the NBA Finals in San Antonio, knocking off the Spurs 105-95. The Knicks finishing the game on an 11-0 run, Jalen Brunson scoring 30 points. Game two happens Friday night. 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
4: California is still counting votes in its gubernatorial primary to decide who will be in a position for the primary elections. Fox's Anita Vogel with more.
28: The latest numbers show Spencer Pratt trailing Mayor Karen Bass by just 5 percentage points, and the very progressive city councilwoman Nithya Raman in third. The fact that there will even be a runoff is a bit of a blow to Bass, who has been in politics representing California for decades, but failed to convince LA voters she's done enough to combat the homeless crisis and to help the victims in the Pacific Palisades. And in the heated California governor's race, former Fox News host Steve Hilton is still holding on to a slight lead over another career politician, former HHS Secretary Javier Becerra, with billionaire progressive Tom Steyer a distant third.
4: A milestone birthday of Hollywood icon Marilyn Monroe being marked with a memorabilia auction.
3: Marilyn Monroe would have turned 100 on June 1st, and Julian's Auctions is teaming up with Turner Classic Movies for the sale that even has items she personally owned and used. Among the lots, Marilyn's lipstick and other cosmetics, an early 1949 signed contract, and an annotated script from her last unfinished film, Something's Got to Give. There are pieces related to some of her other movies, including Gentlemen Prefer Blondes, The Misfits, Bus Stop, and more. The auction also includes never-before-seen items like film footage and photographs, handwritten notes and letters, and even a 1954 handwritten recipe for stuffing. Tanya J. Powers, Fox News.
4: And President, I should say Donald Trump is the name of a rare albino buffalo named after the president for having similar hair. The animal's been drawing crowds from across Bangladesh since he arrived at the National Zoo last week. The buffalo, originally meant to be slaughtered for the Muslim Festival of Sacrifice, but have since ordered him transferred to the Bangladesh Zoo in the capital instead. I'm Ted Lindner. This is Fox News.
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8: Showers and thunderstorms will push to the east of the area as we head into the overnight hours. We'll turn partly to mostly cloudy with lows in the mid to upper 50s and winds gently blowing out of the south at about 5 to 15. For Thursday, look for mostly sunny skies in the morning, then partly cloudy in the afternoon, low 80s, and we can't rule out an isolated storm as we head towards evening. And then Friday, partly cloudy skies, an isolated shower or two possible with highs in the upper 70s. From the Flag Skywatch Weather Center, I'm Chief Meteorologist Dean Wysocki.
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10: And welcome to the Rob Carson Show. How is everybody? I am not Rob Carson. Think of me as Rob Carson in drag. There you go. And we're done. I'm Mary Walter sitting in for Rob. You are welcome to join me throughout the show at 800-922-6680. 800-922-6680. And there's a lot to talk about coming up on the show. Next hour will be Liz Collins. She is with Alpha News. You know her. She will be joining us. We're going to talk about the elections, other news of the day. And then in the last hour, Fred Flights joins us, America First Policy Institute. We have some, questions for him about the economy, burn bags that were found. We'll talk about them a little bit earlier, and then we'll go back into it with him, and so much more. Don't forget, my live cast is on Tuesday evening, so last night, and it is live at 7:15 Eastern Time, and it's live on Rumble, YouTube, and Getter. Just look for Mary Walter Radio on any of those platforms, and you can join us. You can ask questions, leave comments. It's a really fun group of people, and it just keeps growing, and we have people from all over the world, and it's fun. 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Guest last night was a guy named Howard Bernstein. He was a weatherman. I know, I don't think they like that term anymore. Weather forecaster. He was a forecaster in, I want to say, Philadelphia and then Washington D.C. And now he has kind of morphed over to news anchor, and also he also does commentary, political commentary, and hosts some radio shows as well. And next week will be Bradley Jay from Breitbart News. He will be joining us. Sometimes there's no guest, and they're not always political. So we have like the gamut. I've got a true crime podcaster coming up, and I have a therapist, the terrorist therapist, hopefully waiting to hear coming up. So all different stuff. I try to run the gamut. Super casual. All right. if you'd like to join me. Oh, and you can follow me on X. If you can't leave a comment, you know, if you can't call, and I just want to leave a quick comment on X, feel free to do so. It's Mary Walter Radio. There's no S in that at all. All right. So, of course, we're going to go into the election more with Liz. But if, for whatever reason, it takes L.A. days and days and days to count ballots because they will count, they will accept ballots mailed by Election Day for a week after the election is over. Entire countries know who won elections that night on Election Day. L.A., the America, nope, it's going to go on for months. And this is why I think people have no faith in our election system. They just don't. I get it. Right? Because, you know, everybody's joking around about, yeah, there'll be the late night ballot dump and Spencer Pratt will be out and so will Steve Hilton. Shockingly, all these ballots are going to come in and they're all going to be for Democrats. It's amazing how that happens. And I got to tell you, I fully expect it. I fully expect Spencer Pratt, I think, is within, he was within four, now he's within eight of Karen Bass. And, you know, because Democrats mail their ballots in late, we know that. So it's not unusual for most of them to be, you know, Democrat ballots that come in late. And then all of a sudden, Karen Bass is going to be 51%. Watch. Just watch. Spencer will magically lose votes. It's, I will not be surprised. But when you count ballots for weeks after the election, people question. Steve Hilton right now is actually in the lead, but you know, we gotta wait. We gotta, you know, wait until those mail-in ballots come in and see what happens, and then we'll have Javier Baqueria. Remember, that's what Joe Biden called him. So I call him that all the time now, Javier Baqueria. He'll magically be in first place. It's gonna happen. Watch. Hope not, but pretty. I am mentally prepared for that. I really am. In New Jersey, this is interesting, and we'll talk to Liz about this too, but, first of all, in Iowa, a guy named Randy Feenstra broke President Trump's 100% accurate endorsement record. 118 Republican House, Senate, and gubernatorial candidate primaries heading into Tuesday. Trump was 100%. And then here comes Randy Feenstra, and he lost to a businessman named Zach Lawn. But here's the thing. Feenstra was only endorsed by Trump on Friday, and that was early voting had begun. The middle of last month, that's another thing. Really, does it take people that long to vote? And this is why I'll vote early, but in New Jersey, it's like a couple days before, and then they cut it off like the Saturday or Sunday before, and they cut it off, and then Monday, then you vote on Tuesday. So it's not for weeks and weeks and weeks. But when he endorsed him on Friday, would that have changed votes? We'll never know. I don't know. Could have.

0: You'd expect to see the North Dakota oil and natural gas industry working at wells and processing facilities. What you might not know is our oil and gas industry also works to build roads, provide school funding, and even protect us from flooding by creating nearly 50,000 jobs statewide and generating billions of tax dollars annually to support our infrastructure, our great outdoors, and our schools. North Dakota Petroleum Foundation, advancing the possibilities.
1: A little bit more of an establishment candidate. Now, because of that, Cook's political report has now moved that seat from likely to be Republican to just leaning Republican because Turek is more moderate. And so that's seen as more acceptable. So, but I wonder if they'll lose the far left Democrats. Democrats got that problem. Let's see. Now, New Jersey. Oh, Lord, deliver New Jersey. I'm a Jersey girl, born and raised, and oof, what's happening to this state? It's a guy named Adam Hamawi. He is Egyptian-born. He's a former combat surgeon, and he has been endorsed by the squad. You know, Ro Khanna, Ilhan Omar, AOC, Rashida Tlaib, and then you got Bernie Sanders in there, socialist. He was endorsed by them. So you would think that that would be a no-win. Nope. Not New Jersey, where his district is a really like super, super, super deep blue because it's full of people from New York, super deep blue, but apparently not blue enough, not far left enough. So they voted for this guy. Now, he is going to win. He's going to beat the Republican challenger, obviously, because it's already a blue district. But they said, no, we would like to go to crazy town left. That's what we want. So I don't think the Republican's going to win. But listen to this. He's had a relationship for years. See if this sounds familiar. Sheikh Omar Abdel Rahman. Does that name sound kind of familiar to you? It should. Because he was convicted of seditious conspiracy in 95 after his followers carried out the bombing of the World Trade Center in 93. Remember in the basement? And they left the U-Haul there and it had the rental agreement in it. Remember that? Remember that whole thing? Yeah. He's friends with that dude. And the people in that part of New Jersey said, he's our guy. That's the guy we want. And that guy worked for an organization that served, allegedly, as a front group for Al-Qaeda. So dude's hanging out with these people. So and then you've got a Democrat socialist winning Pennsylvania's third district in Pennsylvania, again, getting the endorsements of the squad. So it seems to be that the left parts of the states are moving further to the left. And then maybe in like areas like Iowa, where a Democrat says, oh, well, I'm moderate, that they'll go blue, but they're like, well, we're not crazy town blue. We're like moderate blue. Yeah, Mikey Sherrill was moderate. Mikey Sherrill is also not qualified in any way, shape, or form to be governor, but she is in the mold. She's playing a role that she was told to play. She's reading a script she's told to read, and so is Abigail Spamberger, and so are so many others on the Democrat side. It's all a production. In my humble opinion, 90% of politics is just a play. You're watching. This is what you're watching. So you're sitting in the audience. It's geared towards you, and they put people up there who are just playing a part that they are not. They have no intentions of it actually being real life. They read scripts that they're told to read. They sign bills that they're told to sign. They protest when they're told to protest, and none of it's real. None of it's genuine in that sense. I think you're just watching like one big Truman Show. I really do. That's just me. You can disagree with me if you want. 800-922-6680, 800-922-6680. Now, Tom Keene is running in New Jersey. Now, his dad also was a big politician in New Jersey for years and years. So he's running on the name recognition, just like Bob Menendez, Gold Bar Bob, his son, is running. So he's running on name recognition, except he's Rob Menendez. Don't confuse me with my dad. He was Bob and I'm Rob. Okay. But he's running on name recognition, and people vote for him because they know the name. Oh, I remember your dad. How's he doing? Oh, he's in jail. Oh, tell him I said hi. That's

0: how people are. It's crazy. But Tom Keene has not been seen since March. He's missed over 100 votes, yet he somehow manages to win because he's the guy running. He's the incumbent. So he wins because people know his name. He supposedly has some medical issue going on, but hasn't told anybody. Now, here's the thing. You don't want to tell people what's going on with you physically. I'm down with that. But when you can't do your job, Congress is the only place where you can miss 100 votes. That's literally your job, to show up and vote and represent your constituents. Go and represent me. If you miss 100 chances at representing me, I don't know. Why? How are you allowed to keep your job? But not only that, say you should have me do it again for you. Can you imagine if you just didn't show up to work since March? You've been out for like 3 months, but you really don't want to tell the boss why. So, you know, just it's just a medical thing, and you keep getting paid, and you just don't show up and do your job. Why do we accept that from politicians? It makes no sense to me whatsoever. So he's facing off against a woman, Rebecca Bennett. She's a Democrat. It's a toss-up. So New Jersey may lose that seat, which won't surprise me at all, one iota, because New Jersey's moving farther and farther to the left because New Jersey's being inundated with everybody from D.C. From New York, just like Maryland is being inundated with everybody from D.C. and Virginia's being inundated with everybody from D.C. The super liberals, you know, California vomited into Montana and Idaho and ruined those. They get out, they escape what they voted for, and then they vote for it again when they get to greener pastures because they're locusts. They destroy everything in their path. All right, coming up, we're going to talk about the White House Correspondents' Dinner and also Chuck Schumer and Graham Plattner. Chucky Schmucky Schumer, love him. All right, got more coming up. Feel free to jump in, 800-922-6680, or tag me in a post on X at Mary Walter Radio. 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
1: Oh, did you hear that? That was the president himself. That's crazy. That's crazy chalk. That was the president himself. Wow, Mr. President. Okay, let's talk about the White House Correspondents' Dinner. It has been rescheduled. It is going to be held. They said they wanted to do this because of the America's 250th, and the president did say he wants it rescheduled. Now, he has not confirmed whether he's going to attend or not. It's been rescheduled for July 24th. They said it's going to be a more intimate event, so it's probably going to be smaller in a much smaller venue, which I think is fantastic, because that venue, if you've ever been in there, oof, you are packed in there like sardines. But I want to get quickly to cut one, and this is John Fetterman, and he was on with Stephen Miller's wife, Stephanie. She has a podcast, and he was talking to her. And they were talking about the White House Correspondents' Dinner, and they were talking also, went in to talk about the ballroom. So he was on the Katie Miller podcast, and they were discussing what happened at the White House Correspondents' Association dinner. And you saw pictures of him getting her out, because she's very pregnant. So here is Fetterman speaking with Katie Miller.
2: So I know we were both at that, yeah. And now more than a third of my party thinks that was a hoax. Like, that's wild. I mean, everyone was there. You could confirm, like, that was, you know, real in the middle of that. Yeah. And, you know, the first assassination where he was hit in the head, that was in my state. And how crazy, how dangerous, and how awful that was. And half an inch over to the left, that could have been a Zapruder tape. And that could have plunged our nation into untold chaos. And now here we were back again at that event. And walking in, it takes 30 minutes to get to the table. You could confirm how crowded it is there. Mm-hmm. And I'm thinking, I'm like, I said hello to Speaker Johnson and Secretary Rubio and other ones. And I'm like, the entire line of succession is, you know, in a room not much bigger than where we were shooting this. Now, if anyone remembers the Oklahoma bombing, if they had enough time to plan something in one of those rooms, and who knows, that could have a decapitation danger. So that's why it's like, you know, there should be a secure facility like a ballroom.
3: You got a lot of praise in the moment for saying that. Do you see that feedback?
2: Well, I don't know if, you know, wherever the praise, but for me, like, he could start it today. It's not going to be finished by the time his term's up. So it's like that phrase where, you know, planting a tree that you're not going to sit under the shade of, that kind of thing. So it's a facility that's necessary. Anyone that's been at those kinds of events at the House, it's under, you know, a tent. And people, you know, wearing shoes unlike yours, you know, in the mud and in the grass and that thing. It's just not, that's just not what's appropriate for a nation like ours. So I don't spend any time thinking about it, but that was affirming, saying, why not just why are we arguing about it? And it's kind of driven by like this TDS idea. Presidents of both parties have change the White House. You know, that doesn't mean it should be so divisive.
1: Yeah, and so he even put, you know, noted, you know, she was wearing heels. And as a woman, you know that if you're going somewhere and there's going to be grass, like, you're ruining a pair of heels. Like, my shoes are going to be ruined. I'm going to sink in. It's going to be impossible to walk. But yet, it's a formal event. It's impossible. Men get to wear those really super comfortable shoes that are like dressed up sneakers, and we're teetering around in heels sinking into the mud. So Fetterman, like, I just did not have him on my bingo card as making the most sense on the Democrat side. I just didn't. It's absolutely wild to me. Yet here we are. So, and also, you know, as President Trump has said, that it's going to go six stories down into the ground, six stories deep.
4: It's going to be made of what is described as impenetrable steel and 4-inch thick glass. About 9,000 pounds of concrete is being used. And this is what we need. And there's going to be a hospital facility down, like medical facility in there. It's basically a bunker. And there is a bunker under the White House now, but that's obsolete. They become obsolete. This one will not be obsolete. There's going to be abilities for defending against drones and other types of things on the roof of it. It's being designed with the military as well. So, okay, maybe they know better than we do. And just because Trump's doing it, like Fetterman said, President Trump's going to get very little use out of this. He's building this for the next president and the one after that. All right, we've got more coming up. Please don't go anywhere. I'm Mary Walter, and you're listening to The Rob Carson Show.

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2: Keeping the ceasefire in place, I'm Ted Lindner, Fox News. President Trump says the ceasefire is still on despite Iran's strikes on Gulf state neighbors, as a permanent peace deal remains elusive.
3: President Trump is downplaying Iranian airstrikes on Kuwait, a barrage that killed at least one civilian and wounded others.
4: There's a reason for everything, and we hit them pretty hard the night before, and actually last night.
3: The president says he considers the ceasefire with Iran to still be in place.
4: It's a different part of the world. You know, I'd say in that part of the world, ceasefire is when you're shooting in a more moderate manner.
3: President Trump says he also believes Iran is moving closer to signing a deal to abandon its nuclear program, an agreement he says that could come together by this weekend. At the White House, Jared Halpern, Fox News.
2: Meanwhile, the president suffering a rare defeat in the GOP-led House in a largely symbolic vote. Democrats, joined by a handful of Republicans, voting to curb his war powers in Iran. If the measure did make it to the president's desk, he would likely just use his veto power. Israel and Lebanon agreeing to renew their fragile ceasefire and create a number of security zones inside Lebanon. Hezbollah militants will be banned from those zones. The renewed ceasefire comes after a heated call from President Trump to Israeli Prime Minister Bibi Netanyahu. President Trump announcing on Wednesday night he'll nominate Todd Blanche to serve as Attorney General, tapping his former personal lawyer for the post.
4: I'm instructing Dan and everybody else that's involved in that very complicated process, which is going to go, I think, very quickly, that we are going to make him permanent Attorney General.
2: Blanche, of course, has been serving as acting Attorney General. And the New York Knicks take game one of the NBA Finals in San Antonio, knocking off the Spurs 105-95. The Knicks finishing the game on an 11-0 run, Jalen Brunson scoring 30 points. Game two happens Friday night. 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
10: Showers and thunderstorms will push to the east of the area as we head into the overnight hours. We'll turn partly to mostly cloudy with lows in the mid to upper 50s and winds gently blowing out of the south at about 5 to 15. For Thursday, look for mostly sunny skies in the morning, then partly cloudy in the afternoon, low 80s, and we can't rule out an isolated storm as we head towards evening. And then Friday, partly cloudy skies, an isolated shower or two possible with highs in the upper 70s. From the Flag Skywatch Weather Center, I'm Chief Meteorologist Dean Wysocki.
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0: welcome back to the Rob Carson Show. Hello. How are you? I'm doing well. Thank you. Appreciate you joining me. I'm Mary Walter sitting in for Rob. Let me see if anybody has hit me up on X, because I try to multitask during the show, and then sometimes I forget. So let me see what you guys got here for me, if anything. I'm obviously thrilled that Spencer Pratt will advance to the runoff in November. Yes, we all are. All right. So I want to tell you a little bit, and I hear Rob talk about this all the time, Birch Gold. Now, for the first time since World War II, national debt held by the public has exceeded the GDP. Not good, people. It's a wake-up call. Sins of the past, the reckless government spending have caught up to us, so what's next? Higher inflation, higher prices, higher cost of living expenses. Everybody's complaining about it. Well, how do you think we got here? And higher interest payments on the national debt. Every dollar that Washington spends on interest is a dollar it has to tax or borrow or print. That's the biggest part of our debt. You know that, right? Like, this is a big deal. So smart retirement planners prepare for potential setbacks, and they can do that by diversifying with a time-tested asset known for weathering the storm. Physical gold from Rob's trusted friends at Birch Gold Group. 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That's what you do. You physically have it. It's not like the stock market where, you know, what was it, 1927, you just wake up and boom, it's all gone. No. Text the word ROB to the number 989898. 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You don't pull the ripcord on your parachute once you've already hit the ground. You don't wait for economic turbulence before you diversify. You have to do it ahead of time. You have to prepare. You should always have a diversified portfolio. And I know this because our financial planner has been banging this into our heads for decades. Text ROB, R-O-B, to the number, what is it? 989898. Again, text ROB to 989898 and own some gold from Birch Gold. Now, in addition to this, I found an article. It just happened to come up, and we're going to talk to Fred Flights about this. But for the first time, gold has overtaken U.S. Treasuries among central banks' favored reserve assets. And the Financial Times says this is a dramatic shift in how governments are protecting their national wealth. You know what they're going to? They're going to gold. Financial Times says gold represented 27% of global central bank reserve assets at the end of 2025, up sharply from 20% a year earlier. So now it has surpassed U.S. Treasuries in reserve portfolios. That's a big deal. So who's going to know the most about trends and what's coming? The government. And when you see them going over to gold, that's your signal. That's your sign. And especially if you have not yet diversified, you don't want to be caught behind. You really, truly don't. So ROB to 989898 and diversify that portfolio if you have not done so already. I know I keep saying that, but it's really super important. All right. Want to talk to you a little bit about vaccines, shall we? Trump signed an executive order on Friday. And it orders federal health agencies to review and potentially narrow the list of vaccines recommended for kids. And if you want to jump in on this, I'd love to hear what you have to say. 800-922-6680, 800-922-6680, or tag me in a post on X at Mary Walter Radio. Here's the thing. I look at the list of vaccines that kids get today. I'm like, I never got that. Oh, never got that. I didn't get that. Because it grows and grows and grows. Like, you know, your kids get more than you got, and then your grandchildren are getting even more. At what point does it become too many? And I will tell you, and you can disagree with me, but I think the whole COVID vaccine thing made people very, very leery of vaccines because we felt, at least me personally, I felt as if the government didn't tell us the truth. We knew that children were not susceptible. We're not going to die from COVID. We knew that COVID really strikes the elderly. And elderly is what, 65? Hello. They say old age is always 15 years older than you currently are. And I had friends who are like, wait, what? 65? But anyway, and comorbidities. You know, if you're obese, well, there you go. Of course, you're going to be more susceptible to dying from more things because you're obese, which leads to heart failure and trouble breathing, etc. So if it's a virus that affects your lungs and you're obese, you're much more likely to get really, really sick from it. It just tracks. But for most people, I know my age, my comorbidities at the time, I said something like a 97 or 98% chance of surviving. I'm like, well, if you told me my chances of winning the lottery, if I bought a ticket, were 97%, I would probably buy a couple tickets, right? With money I don't have, I would buy a couple tickets. That just, like those are pretty good odds. But I think because of the way they forced it and the way that it was rolled out and people were like, you can't get on a plane and you're not allowed to have dinner with me. And you can't have your job because you refuse to take this vaccine, even if you don't need it. And then when they started keeping the kids out of school for years and years, when we know in Sweden, they decided to quarantine the sick and the elderly because those are the people who would get very ill and die from this. And they allowed everyone else to go on with their lives. And you know what? They hit herd immunity super quick. We also in this country did not recognize acquired immunity. For instance, so I went to Israel last August. And my husband, being a doctor, made me, I said, well, you're going to need this vaccine and this vaccine. And I'm like, ah, heck no, right? So I went and I had my titers tested. Sure enough, because I got a lot of this stuff as a kid, because my medical care as a child was like one step above veterinary care because I grew up in the middle of nowhere. So I got the measles. I got the vaccine, though. To my parents' credit, I got the vaccine, but I also got the measles. So I don't know if I got the measles first and then the we should give her the vaccine, or if I got the vaccine and then I just got the measles anyway, because why not? But my titers for like measles were off the charts, where if you didn't get measles and you only got the vaccine, you need a booster, right? Chickenpox, I don't need no stinking chickenpox vaccine because my mother made me go play with Greg Howells when he got the chickenpox when we were kids. So to me, there's a lot to be said for acquired immunity. Yeah, you may get sick. I remember itching from chicken pox. My mother made me wear mittens. My brother and all the kids were, because we all had it at the same time because our parents made us all go play with each other. So at least we had friends that we could play with. We all had mittens on and we weren't allowed to scratch and everything. But none of us need a chicken pox booster because we had it. Like I said, measles, you know, same thing. So, do you think it's a good thing to review this childhood vaccine schedule? I'm just curious. 800-922-6680. So because of this, and this aligns with the scientific assessment released earlier this year by HHS, which noted that the United States recommends more childhood vaccines than any peer nation and more than twice as many as some European nations. Now, I get that we're not Europe, but we did. But just like Europe, we opened up our borders to everybody who wanted to come through. You're seeing a rise in tuberculosis now. You're seeing a rise in measles now, because shockingly, we let people in who've had no vaccines whatsoever and are carrying all sorts of diseases. And shockingly, Americans are now getting these diseases. So the CDC issued updated recommendations in January, reducing the number of childhood vaccinations from 17 to 11. So, of course, health experts are like, this is terrible. But I think parents are happier. I don't know. I'm a big believer of parents should do their research and either trust your pediatrician and do whatever he or she says, or make your own assessments. They found only children in high-risk categories should receive immunizations for RSV, hepatitis A, hepatitis B, dengue fever, seriously, meningococcal, ACWY, and meningococcal B. So two hepatitises, two meningitises, RSV, and dengue. I didn't get any of those. I did not get a pneumonia vaccine. I didn't get a flu vaccine. I didn't get any of that stuff. Polio, we didn't get HPV. I didn't get chickenpox vaccine. I got, you know, whooping cough, tetanus, DPT, you know, rubella, the rubella umbrella. I got that stuff. 800-922-6680. I'll get your calls, your comments at Mary Walter Radio on X if you want to leave them. 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

0: And welcome back to the Rob Carson Show. Mary Walter in with you. So the president ordered federal health agencies to review and potentially narrow the list of vaccines recommended for kids. And they point to the fact that we have more vaccines for our kids than any peer nation and more than twice as many vaccine doses as some European nations. And I looked at the list and I'm like, I got that one, didn't get this one. And I'm curious if parents, especially since the rollout from the COVID vaccine, I think that did a lot of damage, unfortunately, with people's trust in the government and vaccinations. And unfortunately, that vaccine-preventable illnesses now are increasing. Doctors told New York Times they're seeing more cases of whooping cough, rotavirus, pneumonia. meningitis, and which can lead to sepsis in some cases, death. So I think there's a fine line you have to walk, but I also think that parents today have a lot of decisions to make, and that's a hard thing sometimes when you don't have the information. Let's quickly go to Dr. Schultz in Richmond, Virginia. Welcome. You're on the Rob Carson Show. Hi.
1: Hey, how are you doing?
0: I'm doing good. Go ahead.
1: 40 years of experience on this topic. When I started out, there were three vaccines: DPT, MMR, and polio, and that was it. Back in the late 80s, kids used to come in with epiglottitis, and that was usually used to from Haemophilus B, and along came the Hib vaccine, and that's pretty useful, so I would recommend kids get that. Then came hepatitis B for little babies and everybody else. If you studied that at the time, it was very much pushed by lobbyists to state legislators. What people don't necessarily understand is that in any given state, the school schedule is mandated by the state legislature. And let me tell you, the vaccine manufacturers pushed these hepatitis vaccines really hard, and there was a lot of money flowing around. I do not recommend hepatitis B for babies. And the other aspect of that is that a third of college freshmen will no longer have antibodies to Hep B, and they have to repeat that.
0: Mm-hmm.
1: So then comes along the Gardasil vaccine, which does seem to prevent some sexual-related cancers. True. The Japanese really jumped on this when it first came out, and now they no longer recommend it at all because lots and lots of side effects. Yes, it prevents a disease. Yes, there are a lot of side effects with that vaccine.
0: Mm.
1: And
0: well, what are the side effects? Quickly, what are the side effects possible?
1: The number one is ovarian failure in young girls.
0: Wow, that's not good.
1: That's a very serious one. And, you know, sometimes like an Epstein-Barr type reaction and
0: gotcha.
1: Neurological. The most severe reactions are neurological in almost every vaccine.
0: Right.
1: You take a 3 month or 4 month old and you give a DPT and it has a long episode of crying and a high fever. You don't give them the next one because the next one might be seizures.
0: Wow. Yeah, so let me ask you, Doctor, quickly, sum it up here. How do parents wade their way through this? How do they make that decision?
1: It's pretty hard because, young doctors are probably prone to just spitting out whatever the CDC says.
0: Right.
1: And I applaud Kennedy's tightening up of this schedule. I think there were too many. And if you look at wild countries like Germany and Switzerland, they have like half as many as we do, right?
0: Right. Yeah, I'm just curious because, like I said, I know, like, I got the measles vaccine, but I also got measles, so yay me. But because of that, I don't need a booster. I don't have to go back and get a booster because I got the disease. And I firmly believe that we're going to find out from COVID that if you got COVID, you're probably better off than the people who didn't get COVID. Now, I could be wrong, but I think they did a lot of damage with the COVID vaccine, and it made everybody question vaccine schedules, period. I appreciate you joining us, Dr. Schultz. Appreciate it so much. Thank you for joining us here on the Rob Carson Show. Yeah, I think that as a parent, man, that's got to be tough. Quickly, let's go to Chris in Westminster. I got 2 minutes here, Chris. You're a parent. Go ahead. Let's talk about this.
2: Well, actually, I'm a grandparent, but I really feel for the younger parents these days because there's so much misinformation on media. You have a lot of doctors that are in Big Pharma's pocket. You've got kids that are, you know, they just play video games. There's no exercise. There's so much food out there that has so many bad things in it, so the nutrition level is not good. I mean, there's a lot. And then you add on the pressure for vaccines. God only knows what's going to happen to these kids when they get to adult age, especially the young girls. Like a good doctor just said, you know, one of the side effects was ovarian problems. You know, what if these women want to have children? You know, it really, the cause of reproductive damage is very scary.
0: Yeah. And, you know, the fact that babies get a shot immediately, vitamin K, immediately, when they come out of the womb. Like, I don't know, how did we do this before vitamin K injections? Like, do babies, were they dying in great numbers before? I never even knew that they get that shot right away.
2: Exactly. Exactly. Well, that's the point. And it's you know, you're dealing with a human life. And you really, really got to be careful. And you got to, it's so tough for parents. Because they want to do the right things for their children, but, you know, misinformation could lead to a series of health problems for the rest of their lives, if not a fatality. So it's a very, very serious problem.
0: Yeah, it really is. I feel for the parents. And like you said, you look at this and your kids don't know what to do because they want the best, whatever's best for their kid. And they don't want the guilt of not vaccinating their kid. And then the kid gets, God forbid, some horrible disease, right? It's a tough thing. And you got all these kids coming into classrooms who aren't vaccinated because they, you know, mom and dad walked across the border or they brought them with them and they haven't been vaccinated for anything. And apparently the rules don't apply to them in schools either when it comes to those things. Chris, thank you so much for joining me. We've got more coming up. Don't go anywhere. 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

0: welcome back to the Rob Carson Show. Yeah, vandals sabotaged the Trump's Freedom 250 event on the National Mall. Of course, because that's what we're going to see. This is what terrorists do. This is what an insurrection looks like. And this is what's happening here in this country. And refuse to call it what it is. But that is exactly what's happening. A generator fuel line was set up for temporary lights for a May 17th event. It was cut, causing fuel to seep into underground cisterns that collect rainwater. It did not impact drinking water. But upon discovering damage to a generator fuel line, Freedom 250 and our vendors mobilized within minutes, coordinated an immediate cleanup response, and fully remediated the site in close partnership with the National Park Service. Here's the thing. They just think that because Trump's president, everything is connected to Trump. And so therefore they hate it. And they're going to ruin it. This is mental illness. It really, truly is. And we've got to start recognizing it for what it is. It's got to stop. All right, we've got more coming up. And also next hour, Liz Cullen will be joining us here. I'm Barry Welch. 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
1: 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The flag. It's 3 o'clock.
2: The talks are still ongoing. I'm Sue Guzman, Fox News. President Trump says the ceasefire is still on despite Iran strikes on the U.S. and Gulf state neighbors. Fox's Jared Halpern has more from the White House.
3: President Trump is downplaying Iranian airstrikes on Kuwait, a barrage that killed at least one civilian and wounded others.
4: There's a reason for everything, and we hit them pretty hard the night before, and actually last night.
3: The president says he considers the ceasefire with Iran to still be in place.
4: It's a different part of the world. You know, I'd say in that part of the world, ceasefire is when you're shooting in a more moderate manner.
3: President Trump says he also believes Iran is moving closer to signing a deal to abandon its nuclear program, an agreement he says that could come together by this weekend. At the White House, Jared Halpern, Fox News.
2: California is still counting votes in its L.A. mayoral primary and the gubernatorial primary. That'll decide who will be on the ballot come November. Fox's Anita Vogel.
5: The latest numbers show Spencer Pratt trailing Mayor Karen Bass by just 5 percentage points, and the very progressive city councilwoman Nithya Raman in third. The fact that there will even be a runoff is a bit of a blow to Bass, who has been in politics representing California for decades, but failed to convince LA voters she's done enough to combat the homeless crisis and to help the victims in the Pacific Palisades. And in the heated California governor's race, former Fox News host Steve Hill is still holding on to a slight lead over another career politician, former HHS Secretary Javier Becerra, with billionaire progressive Tom Steyer a distant third.
2: General election will be held November 3rd, and President Trump announcing Wednesday night he will nominate Todd Blanch to serve as Attorney General, an official announcement expected today. Blanch has been serving as acting AG since Pam Bondi was fired by President Trump in April. 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
2: For the first time, the House has passed a war powers resolution that would end U.S. strikes in Iran.
9: Four Republicans joining Democrats in voting yes. The measure directs President Trump to stop U.S. military action against Iran or get Congress's approval to declare war. It now heads to the Senate before it can go to the president's desk. House Republicans had delayed a vote on the measure 2 weeks ago, but criticism over the three-month-long war has continued as the conflict drags on, with Democrats calling it reckless and costly.
2: Fox's Kristen Goodwin reporting. The Secretary of War sets off for Europe. Fox's Jonathan Savage has more from London.
10: Secretary Pete Hegseth will travel to Belgium for a meeting of NATO defence ministers at the organisation's headquarters just outside Brussels. This as the United States continues to consider its military commitment to Europe. Last week, a German newspaper reported the US intends to significantly reduce military contributions available to assist European allies in a crisis. That could include fighter jets, warships, and mid-air refueling aircraft. On Saturday, Secretary Hegseth visits Normandy in France to commemorate the D-Day landings, a pivotal moment in the Second World War. Jonathan Savage, Fox News.
2: A man shot and killed by the FBI in Bakersfield, California, after police say he took 10 school employees hostage in a downtown office building, holding them for nearly 16 hours. Authorities say Anthony Scott Searles Harris told them he had a bomb strapped to himself and to some of the hostages.
11: There were a total of 10 members of our community whose lives were changed yesterday. Unexpectedly, but we are thankful that they have been reunited with their loved ones after this ordeal.
2: Assistant Police Chief Jeremy Blakemore, U.S. Southern Command confirming it launched a kinetic strike against a suspected narco-terrorist vessel in the Eastern Pacific on Wednesday. Two males who were aboard the vessel were killed. I'm Sue Guzman. This is Fox News.
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13: Showers and thunderstorms will push to the east of the area as we head into the overnight hours. We'll turn partly to mostly cloudy with lows in the mid to upper 50s and winds gently blowing out of the south at about 5 to 15. For Thursday, look for mostly sunny skies in the morning, then partly cloudy in the afternoon, low 80s, and we can't rule out an isolated storm as we head towards evening. And then Friday, partly cloudy skies, an isolated shower or two possible with highs in the upper 70s. From the Flag Skywatch Weather Center, I'm Chief Meteorologist Dean Wysocki.
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0: Hey, welcome back to the Rob Carson Show. Hello, I'm Mary Walters, sitting in for Rob. You're welcome to join me at 800-922-6680, 800-922-6680. Is the number, or you can also reach out to me on X at Mary Walter Radio. Let's see, where are we? There's part two. The dreaded Soul Man, reached out to me on X and said, what they call a vaccine has changed. It used to be putting a dead virus in you so your fighter cells can slay any live ones. These other vaccines don't do any of that. They give your cells jobs to do. They aren't vaccines, they're shots. They changed the definition of vaccine during COVID to make the COVID vaccine a quote-unquote vaccine because it doesn't prevent you. The COVID vaccine didn't prevent you from getting it. It just lessened the effects should you get it. And you know, we're going to have a hard time through it. So, this is why I don't think people trust it. Trust vaccines. This is why I think people are questioning when the doctor says, yeah, we need your kid needs 14 shots before the time they're two. I'm like, wait, what? I'm sorry. It's a tiny little body to absorb all that stuff. Dengue, that's where I draw the line. I'm like, dengue? Really? My kid's not going to Africa anytime soon, so I don't think dengue fever is going to be on the menu. There's a lot of weird stuff out there, but for the most part, I don't think you can protect your child from everything. Anyway, let's move on, shall we? Speaking of doctors, Jill Biden was on The View. It's cut four. She was on The View, and because, you know, she's got a book. And apparently the Bidens were one of the poorest couples to leave the presidency. Like, their value is, like, less than $1 million, maybe less than two. Like, I don't know where the money went. Where did the money go from China and from Ukraine and all the stuff that we all know they got paid? Where did it go? Like, did Hunter blow through it all? Because it was, you look, and I'm not involved in the Biden's personal lives, but from the outside looking in, it looks like Hunter was enabled. And I get it. You know, the oldest son, Bo, upon whom all of their hopes and dreams were built, you know, it's kind of like the heir and the spare. So, you know, Bo died tragically, and it really left a hole in the family, and it, as it would, of course, understandably. And then here comes Hunter, and Hunter the whole time has been like, woohoo, heels up, you know, having a great time. And now Hunter is the one on whom their hopes and dreams are focused. And I think they overcompensated, and I think they enabled Hunter and never put boundaries. They didn't let him fail, and because they loved him so much, because they already lost one son. And, you know, Hunter did whatever he wanted, and that's why he needed a blanket immunity retroactively for anything he might have done, because God only knows what he's done. And, you know, whoever was running the White House at the time knew that this was a distinct possibility, that Hunter Biden was going to wind up in the clink somewhere along the line. But what happened to all the money? He was making millions and millions for sitting on the board of Burisma. Where'd that money go? We know that the Chinese gave him money. We know that several members of the Biden family got money from these foreign countries, Romania, Bulgaria. They're all giving the Biden money. Where did it go? What did they do with it? So anyway, she's got a book out. And after that whole thing with that, what was that? Was that 60 Minutes? I forget. She did an interview on Sunday, and I forgot to watch it. I'm really mad at myself, but I forgot. But I didn't see anything come out of it, so I guess they played the best parts ahead of time, where she said during the debate, I thought he had a stroke. And then, of course, everyone roasts her going, so you took him to Waffle House afterwards? All right. So she's on with Alyssa Farah. She's on The View. And she knew it was going to be friendly territory, right? So Alyssa Farah Griffin asked her if Joe would have been able to serve another 4 years. Now, she knows these questions are coming, okay? Here is Dr. Jill answering that question.
15: Can I ask you, Dr. Biden, do you still think that he would have been in a good place to serve as president for another until he was 86?
16: Well, not from what I know now. I mean, my God, who knew? I mean, it was so shocking to get that cancer diagnosis. I mean, we had, you know, here I was, I'm looking through travel magazines like, oh, where are we going to go? What are we going to do? And then we get this cancer diagnosis, and I think, what am I doing? Like, our whole life has changed now.
17: Well, yeah.
16: And so, I mean, it was just shocking.
0: Well, not what I know now. And then she pivots to the cancer diagnosis. Alyssa Farah Griffin was clearly alluding to his mental state, as we all were for his entire presidency. You know, he had to have the Easter Bunny, you know, manage him, his handler. It was embarrassing. And she pivoted. She clearly had been coached. She pivoted to, well, the cancer diagnosis, you know, now that we know that, you know, of course, well, I don't know, but mentally he would have been fine. What she was basically saying is mentally sharp as a tack. He had a date on Jeopardy next week, would have been fine. Now, I want to go to earlier in the day, cut five. She was on Morning Joe. So again, another friendly venue. She knows she's not going to get any hard questions.

0: think the doctors followed the guidelines and by the set forth by the American Urological Association, and so they didn't do the PSA, and consequently, we have stage four cancer that's in his bones.
1: And there's certainly many Americans who are wondering, you know, though we know PSAs aren't often administered to men after their early 70s, why would the President of the United States have been an exception to that? The diagnosis came in May of 2025, and considering what the President's health is now, had he continued his reelection bid, had he been elected again, would he have been able to serve as President? Would he have had to resign?
0: I don't know. I don't know the answer to that.
2: You don't know the answer to that? If the cancer's in his bones, no. And why would you? Why? It's not even whether he could or not. Why would you do that to this man? And I honestly think it was her. I think she was the driving force behind him having to continue to do this, in my humble opinion. I think she was the one who was enabling this. Honestly, if my husband was exhibiting what Joe Biden was exhibiting, I honestly think that I would have pulled it. I would have called the game. I think that that's just what you should do. That's what your wife's supposed to do. She's supposed to protect you, but she was the one, in my humble opinion, who kept putting him out there. And she also said on Morning Joe in that interview that her husband would have beaten Trump in the race because she was asked if Joe would have defeated Trump. She said, "I believe he would have beat Donald Trump in that election." No, that's why they pulled him. That's why they pulled him. But, you know, she's trying to be the dutiful spouse, but she's trying to sell a book, too. It's not working. USA Today's Susan Page had asked her in 2025, do you think, if she asked Joe Biden, do you think you would have had the vigor to serve another 4 years in office? And he says, "I don't know. That's what I thought when I first announced, talking to Barack about it. I said I thought I was the person. I had no intention of running after my son Beau died. For real, not a joke. Not a joke. For real, not a joke. And then when Trump was running again for re-election, I really thought I had the best chance of beating him." So she talks about, "I thought he was having a stroke because I had never seen him like that. Never before or since." We know that's a lie, but yet she was more than willing to put him out there again. So I'm sorry. I blame her. I could be wrong. You could disagree with me. 800-922-6680. Or you can tag me in a post on X at Mary Walter Radio. I want to get to this real quick. This is cut. Actually, can we break now? Is this too early? We could break now, right? And then go to cut six. Okay. So we're gonna take a quick break, and then I want to get back to this. I want to go to this because we're gonna talk about this with Fred Flights in the last hour of the show. So I want to go into it a little bit now, so you hear the audio and you know what we're talking about. And it's Todd Blanche talking to Sean Hannity about some things that they found that they didn't know were there, and what was in those bags of things and what was in them. So we'll do that coming up next on the Rob Carson Show.
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0: Welcome back to the Rob Carson Show. Coming up, Liz Collin from Alpha News will be joining us. We'll talk about the elections yesterday, the results, the ones we know and we don't know, and some news of the day as well, because there's a lot to discuss, just to get into so much happening. I want to get into this because we're going to talk about this with Fred Flights in the last hour of the show, and I want you to hear the audio before we do that. So Todd Blanche, the acting attorney general, was on with the Hangout with Sean Hannity, its podcast. And he was talking to Sean about what they found. You know, we heard Cash Patel say, oh, we found this closet, and in this closet were these burn bags. Well, the acting attorney general gets into the Department of Justice. They, too, found some things, but it wasn't just a closet. Here's Todd Blanche.
1: Burn bags are everywhere in the federal government, for better or for worse. I mean, that's the way we get rid of classified materials that we have extra copies of, or if you go to a meeting and there's 10 copies of a briefing. So it's not the existence of a burn bag that I think is interesting or problematic, depending on which side you're on. This one was in a place where I get the point that an honorable FBI agent might have left it there, because it was not where it would normally be to be destroyed. So it kind of stumbled on it. But it looked almost intentional.
2: Was it a room that nobody knew existed?
1: Yeah, apparently. So I look, Hoover's a, you know, the, yes, apparently. I've talked to Cash about it a bunch of times. Like, I mean, I don't want to say it was like a secret room, but it wasn't an obvious room that people went in all the time and things like that. I mean, it's we found a room like that at DOJ, you know, a few months ago. That it's not fair to say it was a secret room, but it's a room that had a lot of material in it. It was actually from the Jack Smith investigation, and nobody knew it existed.
0: It's from the Jack Smith investigation, and it was a burn bag. Now, why would they want to burn a bunch of documents from the Jack Smith investigation, right? So he said this happens, you know, you burn bags, and it's like any business, you know, like, you know, doctor's offices have, you know, the stuff where they shred it because it's patient records or information about a patient, whatever. They printed something out, maybe have your information on it, so they put it through the shredder because they want to keep that confidential. Okay, that's great. So these in the federal government, I guess, burns it. And he said, well, maybe it was an honorable FBI agent who might have left it there because it was not where it would normally be if it was to be destroyed. Now, in April, Dan Bongino revealed to Sean Hannity that they found, quote, a motherload, unquote, of documents tied to the Russiagate investigation. He said these two were supposed to have been destroyed. That was basically the keys to the kingdom on Crossfire Hurricane, and the document was so sensitive we were not even to carry it outside of the office. I'm reading this document and I'm like, I can't believe this happened in the United States. It wasn't just that it happened in the United States, it was that so many people knew about it. All you had to do was read it. This thing was BS from the start. He said the roughly 100-page document reshaped his understanding of the probe. He said he was scared by how many people were involved and did not speak up. Now, Crossfire Hurricane was the FBI's probe into the collusion between Donald Trump and Russia, right? Which we all know was total and complete BS, but we don't all know that. You'd be amazed at the number of people that you come across on X who are experts and who will tell you, they're like, well, we know that his people met with Russian operatives. No, well, why did they meet with them? They weren't just talking about the weather. Why did they meet with them? I'm like, did they know they were meeting with Russian operatives? Did they talk about the election? You know far more than everybody else. So is that what happened? But no, but people don't know that, right? We don't know that. So I thought that was super interesting. Burn back. So we're going to get into it with Fred Fleiss some more coming up in the end of the hour. So we're going to keep that. We have Liz Collins coming up next. We'll talk about, as I said, the primary elections and what we know. I keep checking the California one to see if anything's moved, but it really hasn't. Also, we're going to get into a little bit about Iran because, well, nobody's paying attention. Americans have the attention span of golden retriever puppies, and so we've moved on from Iran. We're like, whatever, because gas came down like 18 cents a gallon, so people have moved on. They're like, oh, gas is going down, and off we go. And hey, Spencer Pratt, and that's what we're paying attention to right now. But we'll get into that a little bit more. We're also going to get into the economy with him as well. Act Blue. There's still an investigation going on into Act Blue. And congressional investigators are expanding their probe into Act Blue. Remember Act Blue? You know, donate to Act Blue. And then all the donations went through Act Blue. Well, the GOP chairs of three different House committees are requesting that five members of Act Blue's board sit for transcribed interviews and produce a whole bunch of documents related to their involvement in the payment processors' response to allegations of donor fraud. So when you get donations in for political stuff, you're supposed to know, and you got to find out, it's upon you to find out, are these legal donations? Are these coming from overseas? You know, are who's making these donations? And the allegation is that Act Blue did not do that, or did it and knew that they weren't what they were supposed to be. Those are the allegations. That's what they're trying to find out here. So, but they did make a statement in front of Congress. Their CEO, Regina Wallace Jones, she had previously, she had testified that the committee to a committee that the investigation into Act Blue's prevention fraud standards was unnecessary, that they did everything properly. And these committees are saying, no, they didn't. According to the New York Times, Act Blue's counsel at the time warned her in early of 2025 that she may have given misleading comments to the committee about how Act Blue screened potentially illegal contributions, including those from foreign donors. So there's a lot of questions, and because the Democrats always seem to get all this money in, and have you noticed since the end of USAID and since the end of since the auditing of the money, right? Like, how are the Democrats, all these Democrat organizations, have you noticed that suddenly Democrats, the DNC doesn't have any money? The Republicans have all the money, but suddenly the DNC doesn't have money. I find it very interesting, and nobody's really talking about that, but I find it super interesting that, yeah, since USAID has dried up, so has the Democrats, the DNC's funding. So weird. Republicans have a ton of money. But the Democrats' money, they always had more money than Republicans. Their money has dried up. And I think if they ever successfully follow the money, you're going to find, like, follow the money to the terrorists that are breaking out all over the country with these riots and everything. We're going to find out it all goes back to your money. That you're the ones, we're the ones who are funding all of this without even being given an option. We don't even know it. All right, coming up, Liz Collin from Alpha News will be joining us here. I'm Mary Walter. 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

0: For the first time since World War II, our national debt held by the public has exceeded GDP. America, this is a wake-up call. Our sins of the past, reckless government spending, have caught up with us. What's next? Higher inflation, higher prices, higher cost of living expenses, higher interest payments on the national debt. 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
1: The talks are still ongoing. I'm Sue Guzman, Fox News. President Trump says the ceasefire is still on despite Iran strikes on the U.S. and Gulf state neighbors. Fox's Jared Halpern has more from the White House.
2: President Trump is downplaying Iranian airstrikes on Kuwait, a barrage that killed at least one civilian and wounded others.
3: There's a reason for everything, and we hit them pretty hard the night before, and actually last night.
2: The president says he considers the ceasefire with Iran to still be in place.
3: It's a different part of the world. You know, I'd say in that part of the world, ceasefire is when you're shooting in a more moderate manner.
2: President Trump says he also believes Iran is moving closer to signing a deal to abandon its nuclear program, an agreement he says that could come together by this weekend. At the White House, Jared Halpern, Fox News.
1: California is still counting votes in its L.A. mayoral primary and the gubernatorial primary. That'll decide who will be on the ballot come November. Fox's Anita Vogel.
4: The latest numbers show Spencer Pratt trailing Mayor Karen Bass by just 5 percentage points, and the very progressive city councilwoman Nithya Raman in third. The fact that there will even be a runoff is a bit of a blow to Bass, who has been in politics representing California for decades, but failed to convince LA voters she's done enough to combat the homeless crisis and to help the victims in the Pacific Palisades. And in the heated California governor's race, former Fox News host Steve Hill is still holding on to a slight lead over another career politician, former HHS Secretary Javier Becerra, with billionaire progressive Tom Steyer a distant third.
1: General election will be held November 3rd, and President Trump announcing Wednesday night he will nominate Todd Blanche to serve as Attorney General, an official announcement expected today. Blanche has been serving as acting AG since Pam Bondi was fired by President Trump in April. 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
7: Showers and thunderstorms will push to the east of the area as we head into the overnight hours. We'll turn partly to mostly cloudy with lows in the mid to upper 50s and winds gently blowing out of the south at about 5 to 15. For Thursday, look for mostly sunny skies in the morning, then partly cloudy in the afternoon, low 80s, and we can't rule out an isolated storm as we head towards evening. And then Friday, partly cloudy skies, an isolated shower or two possible with highs in the upper 70s. From the Flag Skywatch Weather Center, I'm Chief Meteorologist Dean Wysocki.
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0: And welcome back. You're listening to The Rob Carson Show. I'm Mary Walter sitting in for Rob. Joining us now, Liz Collin. She is an Alpha News journalist, and she's with us on the Newsmax hotline. You can find her on X at Liz Collin. There's no S, because I originally put an S on the end of it, because people do that to me all the time. So I'm very aware of it. Liz Collin with no S. Welcome to the Rob Carson Show. Hello.
1: Hi there. Thanks for having me on. I've been called worse. No big deal if there's an S.
0: Yeah, well, people can't find me because on social media, it's Mary Walter Radio, and everybody puts an S, and I'm like, I can't find you. And I'm like, because there's only one of me, that's why.
1: Yeah, that's right. No one wants us in the plural, probably, right?
0: Listen, God broke the mold, I'd like to think, with both of us.
1: That's right. I'm going to go with that. You got it.
0: There you go. So I tell people, God broke the mold. Let's talk about the election, obviously. Let's talk about what's happening in California. Everybody, for whatever reason, we're all suddenly involved in California politics. I'm loving every second of it. This is like a sport to me at this point because I'm a little news nerd. And Spencer Pratt has just captured everyone's imagination. California has this weird system where, you know, they just count forever because they're a liberal state. So they take mail-in ballots up to a week. If they are postmarked that they were mailed by election day. So if you mail it on election day, they'll count for anything that comes in for a week after that. Do you think we're going to see Spencer Pratt not be the one challenging Karen Bass?
1: Yeah, it's so interesting because there are actually so many parallels, so many similarities to what we see in Minnesota with our election system. Actually, part of this is discussed in a documentary I have coming out tomorrow called Minnesota Mao. But there are so many lessons to be learned from really these communist-controlled blue cities. I think it's fair to call them that. When you look at who's in charge of them, we have that with our governor here in Minnesota as well, and sort of this manipulation that's happening behind the scenes on so many levels when it comes to Election Day. I will say that, you know, Spencer Pratt just really kind of broke the mold, to be quite honest, and just, you know, came out and started saying the things that so many of us had been thinking for years. And, you know, is it enough finally to break through? We'll see, you know, in this age of social media and just, you know, constant ways to get your message out there. It clearly seems to be resonating with the people, right? So I think many Minnesotans are watching this quite closely as well, even though, you know, we're obviously states away here.
0: Yeah, and I think part of Spencer Pratt is one of those people who comes along. He's like a Donald Trump, not a politician, doesn't play by the rules, doesn't run a campaign. He had no campaign manager. Right. Like he just did his thing. And it was people on X and social media on TikTok who just started making these videos for him. And I think that's really what helped draw attention to him, because his videos were very irreverent. They weren't playing by the typical political rules. You know, everybody goes after Trump. He's not political. He's not a politician. He's not political. He's not presidential. But Spencer Pratt isn't playing by the rules. And that's why I think a lot of people love him, because the rebel in people comes out a little bit and they like that the establishment is being poked fun at. So it spreads and it becomes more and more. Can that, though, take him through an election against Karen Bass? Can he ride this until November is the question, I guess.
1: Well, I mean, I guess we see Donald Trump in the White House for the second time around. So can it be done? I think so. And is it bad enough, I guess, you know, in that area in L.A. for it to happen? I mean, if you go ahead and look around, and again, so many similarities with, you know, what we call the fall of Minneapolis there, you know, have they hit rock bottom? Is it enough to sort of, you know, radicalize people to actually head to the polls and be paying attention? One would hope, because one also wonders how bad does it actually have to get?
0: Yeah, she's ahead. I keep checking the NBC News decision desk, and they've got Karen Bass at 34.8%. So there were the majority of people, because he's number two, the majority of people looked around Los Angeles and said, yeah, I want more of this. Yeah. That's what blows my mind in this whole thing. People are like, yeah, you know what? I want more of her.
1: Well, you also just see these systems that have set up to sort of insulate and protect these people. It's like one big, you know, machine with nonprofits, you know, the people that are, you know, their livelihood basically is connected to this person, you know, ascending the throne again, if you will. And that's all part of, I think, the voting apparatus and the machine that we see there as well. But I've been encouraged by just the storyline out in California. You know, maybe it can be done.
0: And then you look at, well, and let's talk Steve Hilton, who, by the way, did you ever think that he would be in the lead?
1: Right. That's what I mean. Yeah. Yeah. Mm-hmm.
0: With 57.5% of the votes being counted. Again, why? Entire countries can tell their people the night of the election who won. For whatever reason, can't do it. We can't do it in this country. And we're only talking so far 2 million, maybe almost 3 million ballots have been counted. That's it. And they're expecting another about 3 million. That's small, you know, the little Liechtenstein has more votes, and they can manage to get it done in a day. That's part of this. I think that's a huge part of the problem here. But so Steve Hilton, who did not have the same type of campaign as Spencer Pratt, and I kept saying that Gene Parmesan guy, I don't know if you've seen him, he's the one who was doing all the videos for Spencer Pratt. I was like, you got to do these for Steve Hilton. You got to do these for Steve Hilton. You got to make him cool. And I think they made Spencer Pratt cool, because I think if it comes down to Javier Baqueria, as President Biden called him, and Steve Hilton, I think you see a lot of people who are voting for Tom Steyer are going to throw their weight behind Javier. And it's going to be tougher for Steve Hilton, because you notice that Chad Bianco did not throw his weight. He did not throw his votes to Steve. And I think that would have helped him greatly had he done that. What do you think?
1: Yeah, I mean, I guess, you know, just the fact that we've had these kind of breakout candidates do so well, that seems to say something. You know, the storyline seems to be, okay, well, people have hands up in their air and they've given up on LA, on California. That doesn't seem to be the case. You know, there are still some fighters left, and people who probably never saw politics in their future just deciding to do what they can to save the, you know, the areas that they're from. So I think there is hope there. But yeah, I don't know. I mean, the thing is, it's still a long road. We've just seen a lot of that in Minnesota, and that's our focus over at Alpha News, obviously, is
0: yes,
1: Minnesota journalists. But there really is, actually, in many ways, we've become, I would say, more radical than California. The policies that have been put in place in that state, it's even more radical in, you know, little old Minnesota. You know, we're making national news kind of every other day, it seems like, on, you know, whether it's fraud or our governor and whatnot. The list kind of goes on and on, but you kind of do test sites, I feel like, and do have people finally, you know, gotten to a point where, like, enough is enough. I'm encouraged. I mean, I want to remain hopeful that we're getting close to being there.
0: Now, you see, President Trump lost his winning streak. 118 endorsements, 118 wins until he gets to Randy Feenstra in Iowa. What do we make of that?
1: Yeah, that I think that is interesting. Something to consider, but I mean, it's talk about, again, just the way that the Republican Party. You know, I think that the uniparty be exposed more and more every day, right? And just having a fresh voice, somebody telling like it is, an outsider, just the difference that that's made in a pretty short amount of time all across the country.
0: And Feenstra conceded when he was less than a point behind. He still conceded, which I thought was very interesting, but Republicans do like to snatch defeat from the jaws of victory. So I wasn't super surprised by that. On the other side, in New Jersey, you've got a guy who's Egyptian-born. He was endorsed by all of this, the squad, you know, the Ilhan Omar, the whole bit, Bernie Sanders. And he is hanging around he has a years-long friendship with Sheikh Omar Abdelrahman, who was convicted of seditious conspiracy in 1995 for the bombing of the World Trade Center in 1993. He hangs out with this guy. This is Al-Qaeda. And he wins. So you see some parts of the left going, and it's a blue area. It's a very blue area of New Jersey, but apparently they want it to, it's not blue enough. So it's very odd what I think we see on the Democrat side, and super interesting that in some places you saw them go for a moderate candidate, and then in others they're going far left when they can win with a moderate candidate. Why do you think that is, that they're like, yeah, you know what, you're blue, but you're not blue enough. We're going far left to crazy town. Is that a growing movement?
1: Yeah, we are absolutely seeing that in currently with what's happened here. And just, again, more selfless promotion. But this documentary is called Minnesota Mau. You can watch it for free tomorrow, beginning at 7 o'clock, minnesotamau.com. But it really exposes for the first time the communist ties to our governor, Tim Walz. Here's what happens here. He stepped on the national stage, and all of a sudden, these stories that we've kind of been reporting for years at Alpha News get snatched. Our local media, they will never touch any of this, of course, because it goes against the narrative. The DFL, the Democrats basically control the media in Minnesota. That's no secret. And he is exposed on a national level. And quickly, there's kind of this change. He announces that he's going to run for a third term here. Well, Amy Klobuchar is leaving her Senate seat, which is kind of unthinkable. And she's now running for governor in the place of Walz. So he has this rapid rise and fall very quickly after he's kind of exposed on national level. But what we're seeing now with Amy Klobuchar is she has not been embraced. She's kind of considered more of a moderate Democrat. There is such a thing that exists in Minnesota yet, but she has not been embraced by that, you know, the progressive left arm of the party. We were hearing rumblings during the nomination process that she wasn't going to, you know, get the nomination this time around. She would walk out. I mean, there's a lot of back and forth because she's not embracing sort of these, you know, radical ideologies that are, you know, front and center for the left in Minnesota. And instead, you see someone like Peggy Flanagan. She's the lieutenant governor now currently under Walz, the DFL-endorsed candidate, kind of sails to that, sails to that nomination. And she's the one wearing, like, Protect Trans Rights T-shirts with a knife on it. She's been front and center in a lot of these, you know, again, radical progressive left policies and pushing those, and she's really embraced by the DFL. But someone like Amy Klobuchar, who's been a career politician for, you know, decades now, they're not liking her too much, and she is really keeping her distance from Walz and company, I think, because he's become pretty nuclear ever since the, you know, the vice presidency and his failed run there.
0: Interesting. Again, I was going to ask you about it, so I'm so glad you brought it up. Minnesota Mau, it starts airing tomorrow. Follow Liz at Liz Collin on X, and you can find out all about how to watch Minnesota Mau. Thank you for joining me. I do appreciate it. I wish we had more time, but alas, we do not. But it was nice to meet you. Thank you for joining me.
1: You as well, Mary. Thank you so much. Never a shortage of things to talk here, so thanks for having me on.
0: Yeah, absolutely. So we could have kept going. Thank you. Have a great rest of your week. All right, more coming up. 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

0: And welcome back to the Rob Carson Show. All right, just a little bit of news here. Let's get into this before we hit the top of the hour. And then we're going to go on the other side. We're going to talk about Chuck Schumer and Graham Plattner. I mean, not together, but you know what I mean. And America 250 as well. Spencer Pratt did file a formal complaint against Karen Bass. He's accusing her of violating election laws because she was campaigning too close to a ballot box. And he wrote on X that Karen Bass just violated election law here. This was yesterday. She's so accustomed to breaking the law with no accountability, she even filmed herself doing it. Well, those days are over. We're just filed a formal complaint for illegally gaming the election. We must protect our democracy. Electioneering within 100 feet of a ballot box is against the law. Soliciting votes at a ballot box is against the law. These clear violations show a reckless disregard for the rule of law and our democratic process. And he said, you know, people like Karen Bass in a position of power should be especially respectful of our democratic laws. But this is emblematic of Karen's mafia-like regime. It's rules for thee, but not for me. And he included a picture in his complaint saying, we will uphold the rule of law and our democratic norms. Enjoy your conference calls with your lawyers, Karen. And she's right by a ballot box right there. So there is that. Not a surprise, right? A little bit about Iran. We didn't get to this with Liz. Iran launched missiles and drones at Kuwait. They damaged the airport there. The airport took a hit. They also attacked Bahrain. Oh, and I think they triggered air sirens there. Reports emerged of sirens sounding in Saudi Arabia. Officials had not confirmed an attack in Saudi. So this has been going on for a while now. Kuwait and Bahrain both host U.S. military facilities, including the headquarters of the U.S. Navy's Fifth Fleet. That's in Bahrain. And American officials had warned in recent days that Iran may do this. This is what it's hard for us to understand, because I think that Iran, just the people who the rulers, that small group that are the dictators that rule with an iron fist, and they can do whatever they want, but you can't do anything. I think that they are so desperate to cling on to the money, and I think that they're probably funneling whatever money that country has is being funneled out of the country. I think that you're going to see all the leaders flee. They're probably going to go to you know, Russia or somewhere along those lines, and they're going to get out. And they don't care if they leave their people to die. They don't care if their people get bombed. They don't care. And they're just hitting everybody around them. I really think they're trying to trigger a war. But the problem is everybody's mad at them. You know, Bahrain knows that the drone that hit them didn't come from Kuwait or Saudi. It came from Iran. So I think right now that they just don't have any leader. You've got the IRGC, the Revolutionary Guard. They've got their leaders. They've got the mullahs. There's their leaders. They used to work together, but it's going to be interesting to see if they still continue to work together. Coming up, a California tech CEO was arrested for allegedly supplying equipment to Iranian nuclear programs. Not a surprise, right? Not a surprise. I will have that for you coming up here on The Rob Carson Show.
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7: It's time for the Richeson Report, your ag weather focus on the field with North Dakota State climatologist Darrell Richeson.
8: Yesterday in this segment, I mentioned that the spring of 2026 finished near average for temperatures, which may or may not have surprised you. What probably won't surprise you is March through May, which is climatologically spring, was a dry season. Much of North Dakota into the northwest quarter of Minnesota averaged between 40 to 70% of average precipitation. We only average around 1 inch or a bit more rain and melted snow in March and April, and those 2 months weren't necessarily all that dry, with the exception of northwestern North Dakota. But last month was very dry for almost the entire region, where many areas recorded 2 inches of rain below average.
7: That's the Richeson Report, your focus on the field with North Dakota State climatologist Darrell Richeson.

0: Yeah, talking about Iran. A California tech company CEO was arrested for allegedly supplying U.S. equipment to Iran's nuclear and military establishment. He's 63 years old. His name is Jamshid Ghomi. He is a dual Iranian and U.S. citizen. He lives in Newport Coast, California. He has been charged with conspiracy to violate the International Emergency Economic Powers Act, and the U.S., according to the U.S. DOJ. Department of Justice announced this today. He allegedly procured sophisticated U.S. origin networking, security, and encryption equipment for Iranian customers, including the Iranian regime's nuclear and military establishment. Awesome. Fantastic. He moved over, is accused of moving over $15 million from Iran into his U.S. bank accounts and a separate escrow account, falsely reporting the money to the IRS. IRS is going to get you every time. Every time. Coming up next hour, Fred Flights joining me on The Rob Carson Show.
1: 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It's 4 o'clock.
2: Naming his pick for new attorney general. I'm Ted Lindner, Fox News. President Trump announcing on Wednesday night he'll nominate Todd Blanche to serve as attorney general, tapping his former personal lawyer for the post.
3: I'm instructing Dan and everybody else that's involved in that very complicated process, which is going to go, I think, very quickly, that we are going to make him permanent attorney general.
2: Blanche has been serving as acting attorney general. The president saying the ceasefire is still on despite Iran's strikes on Gulf state neighbors as a permanent peace deal remains elusive.
4: President Trump is downplaying Iranian airstrikes on Kuwait, a barrage that killed at least one civilian and wounded others.
5: There's a reason for everything, and we hit them pretty hard the night before, and actually last night.
4: The president says he considers the ceasefire with Iran to still be in place.
5: It's a different part of the world. You know, I'd say in that part of the world, ceasefire is when you're shooting in a more moderate manner.
4: President Trump says he also believes Iran is moving closer to signing a deal to abandon its nuclear program, an agreement he says that could come together by this weekend. At the White House, Jared Halpern, Fox News.
2: Meanwhile, the president suffering a rare defeat in the GOP-led House in a largely symbolic vote. Democrats joined by a handful of Republicans voting to curb his war powers in Iran. If the measure did make it to President Trump's desk, he would likely just use his veto power. Israel and Lebanon agreeing to renew their fragile ceasefire and create a number of security zones inside Lebanon. Hezbollah militants would be banned from those zones. The renewed ceasefire comes after a heated call from President Trump to Israeli Prime Minister Benjamin Netanyahu. And the New York Knicks taking game one of the NBA Finals in San Antonio Wednesday night, knocking off the Spurs 105-95. The Knicks finishing the game on an 11-0 run. Jalen Brunson scoring 30 points. Game two is Friday night. 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
2: California's still counting votes in its gubernatorial primary to decide who will be in a position for the primary elections.
18: The latest numbers show Spencer Pratt trailing Mayor Karen Bass by just 5 percentage points, and the very progressive city councilwoman Nithya Raman in third. The fact that there will even be a runoff is a bit of a blow to Bass, who has been in politics representing California for decades, but failed to convince LA voters she's done enough to combat the homeless crisis and to help the victims in the Pacific Palisades. And in the heated California governor's race, former Fox News host Steve Hilton is still holding on to a slight lead over another career politician, former HHS Secretary Javier Becerra, with billionaire progressive Tom Steyer a distant third.
2: Fox's Anita Vogel. President Trump out with a Truth Social posting this morning, writing the Democrats are at it again. They're trying to steal the governor of California primary and the mayor of Los Angeles primary away from two great Republican candidates. Here we go with the very late and massive numbers of mail-in ballots. The president writing that a short time ago on Truth Social. A milestone birthday of Hollywood icon Marilyn Monroe being marked with a memorabilia auction.
10: Marilyn Monroe would have turned 100 on June 1st, and Julian's Auctions is teaming up with Turner Classic Movies for the sale that even has items she personally owned and used. Among the lots, Marilyn's lipstick and other cosmetics, an early 1949 signed contract, and an annotated script from her last unfinished film, Something's Got to Give. There are pieces related to some of her other movies, including Gentlemen Prefer Blondes, The Misfits, Bus Stop, and more.
2: That's Fox's Tanya J. Powers. And Donald Trump, the name of a rare albino buffalo named after the president for having similar hair. The animal's been drawing crowds from across Bangladesh since he arrived at the National Zoo last week. The picture's making the rounds on social media. The buffalo originally meant to be slaughtered for the Muslim Festival of Sacrifice, but have since ordered him transferred to the Bangladesh Zoo in the capital. I'm Ted Lindner. This is Fox News.
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19: Showers and thunderstorms will push to the east of the area as we head into the overnight hours. We'll turn partly to mostly cloudy with lows in the mid to upper 50s and winds gently blowing out of the south at about 5 to 15. For Thursday, look for mostly sunny skies in the morning, then partly cloudy in the afternoon, low 80s, and we can't rule out an isolated storm as we head towards evening. And then Friday, partly cloudy skies, an isolated shower or two possible with highs in the upper 70s. From the Flag Skywatch Weather Center, I'm Chief Meteorologist Dean Wysocki.
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23: Thursday, June 4th, 2026. I'm Jessica Rosenthal. The White House releases new AI policy guidance as one state sues a major AI company over the way it talks to users about suicide and crime.
24: ChatGPT should have either age verification or strong parental controls in place, and at the least, content moderation, where when a lot of these conversations are seen, it's flagged for parents or authorities.
25: I'm Alex Hogan. New polls show that public faith in higher education is shifting. More Americans are asking if tuition still makes sense in the long run.
26: What is college good for? What are you learning there that you're actually going to be able to apply? And so, of course, this is what professors and academic institutions are grappling with.
27: And I'm Jason Rantz. I've got the final word on the Fox News Rundown.
23: President Trump unveiled a new AI executive order this week. He had planned to sign it last month, but said at that time,
28: I didn't like certain aspects of it. I postponed it. I think it gets in the way of
0: You know, we're leading China, we're leading everybody, and I don't want to do anything that's going to get in the way of that lead.
23: The updated order says various agencies will create a voluntary framework so AI companies can provide the federal government with access to their most advanced AI models for a period of up to 30 days. Before releasing those models. Fox Business correspondent Edward Lawrence explained.
1: Originally, the White House wanted a 90-day review process, but compromised on 30 days. AI czar David Sacks posted the new time frame will be a game changer because it allows our AI labs to comply with the voluntary framework without delaying new model releases.
23: Virginia Democratic Senator Mark Warner told the Treasury Secretary at a hearing this week he believes there are pretty big fears, including in the banking industry, over advanced AI, like Anthropic's Mythos model, and what it's capable of in the wrong hands.
3: And the idea that we're going to have only a voluntary regime, I believe, will put our banking system at risk, clearly our national security at risk. And I felt like the president's earlier draft made a lot of sense. I was very disappointed. It was watered down.
23: There are concerns about other risks the executive order does not address. OpenAI sued this week by one state worried about ChatGPT's conversations with people who've committed crimes or suicide. Megan Garcia recently testified before Congress after her 14-year-old son, Sewell Setzer, killed himself. He'd developed a relationship with a chatbot through character AI. Garcia told Fox's Shannon Bream.
4: I understood from his journal entries that he thought that he was in a relationship with this character. And not only did he think that he was in a relationship and in love with her, but that he thought that if he died, he would join her in her virtual reality.
23: The state that is now suing is seeking damages for violating their Deceptive and Unfair Trade Practices Act.
5: Last month, we started a criminal investigation after learning that ChatGPT by OpenAI was consulted by the shooter in the tragic FSU school shooting.
23: James Othmeyer is the Attorney General of Florida.
5: The chatbot had advised on what type of gun to use, what ammo, where on campus to go, at what time to encounter the largest number of people and perhaps get on national TV. This is dangerous. It's wrong. My prosecutors told me if it was a human being on the other side of that conversation, we would be charging and prosecuting them with facilitation of murder. But we've also seen countless examples of people seeking help, advice, and becoming empowered through ChatGPT to hurt themselves, commit suicide, hurt others, carry out murders. Children are being exposed and are suffering harm as a result of ChatGPT. And parents are being deceived into believing that it is a safe product, a safe application for kids. So we're bringing a civil suit with strong damages and asking ChatGPT to make programmatic changes to protect our little ones.
23: You cite in the lawsuit the study by the Florida Atlantic University published in the Journal of Adolescence. It revealed 19% of teenagers said chatbots had encouraged them to act unethically or illegally. That was just one of many stats you cite. But I wanted you to tell us some more about some of the cases you highlight, particularly involving minors. You go on at length in the suit about this teenager, Adam Rain, who went on to commit suicide. Can you share with us anything about him?
5: Sure. Well, there's evidence here in Florida, but in other states across the country where kids that are struggling with mental challenges, that are depressed, they're turning to these chatbots for companionship. We have a study that shows over 70% of teenagers have used a chatbot, artificial intelligence, for companionship, for a relationship. And the chatbots are programmed to mimic empathy and human personality to trick kids into being more communicative and drawing them in further as they enable some of their worst desires and actions. And so that case, and there are others like it, an individual has contemplated and discussed killing themselves and ultimately have seen encouragement. A chatbot, you know, telling these individuals that they've done good, that they're a king, that they'll be together in the afterlife. This is scary. It should very much worry parents. It shows very clearly that ChatGPT should have either age verification or strong parental controls in place. And at the least, content moderation, where when a lot of these conversations are seen, it's flagged for parents or authorities.
23: It was really interesting to read that part of the law.

0: very dangerous concepts and show where children are more susceptible to the harms and the addictions and the features that draw people into these chat communications. The ability to mimic empathy and human behavior is part of the deception here when it comes to artificial intelligence, separate and distinct from other information gathering services.
1: It's not just about minors, right? I'm reading this from the suit. You guys write that ChatGPT volunteered information on how to avoid having violence appear like evidence of a crime, that when former Super Bowl champion Darren Lee, suspected of stabbing his girlfriend to death, asked ChatGPT whether puncture wounds could be attributable to a slip and fall, ChatGPT not only gave him an answer, but then asked follow-ups. If you want, tell me where on the body, how many punctures, the depth, the size, what objects were nearby. What about that? Because that's outside the realm of just minors, right? We're talking about ChatGPT communicating with an adult.
0: That's right. I think the risk and the safety issues apply to everyone in society. We've mentioned children and featured that because I think it's the most critical argument. We got to protect our kids first and foremost, but you're exactly right. ChatGPT is asking questions, gathering more information itself as it advises on how to carry out criminal conduct. This is not just a basic Google search. This is ChatGPT giving encouragement on types of weapons, advice on how to dispose of bodies in a way that might not find detection. Again, these are horrific examples that show modification to the programming and the algorithms has to take place. And if Congress or a legislative body is not going to do that, then we as state attorney generals need to step in. We need to use our consumer protection authorities and hold them civilly liable and ideally incentivize them to go forward and regulate themselves in a safer fashion.
1: How much does it matter for your suit that juries have already ruled against Meta and YouTube in California, finding their products addictive, but also this ruling out of New Mexico, finding that social media companies misled users about how safe it was to use their product? I imagine your allegations are more in line with what New Mexico is arguing. OpenAI's ChatGPT is not social media per se, but are these cases sort of serving as a form of precedent?
0: These cases are serving as a form of precedent. We see cases across the country where rulings are coming down from juries finding these big tech technologies addictive. They're designed to be addictive. They're designed with scrolling bars, push notifications, videos that start on their own, features that draw people in for hours on end. I find myself at times, scrolling and realizing, that I'm wasting time behind the screen. This is especially dangerous for young people with developing minds. But when it comes to ChatGPT advising on unethical, immoral, illegal activity, when you mix that in with addiction to the application, when you combine that with the belief that there's a human relationship, we're in a dangerous territory where humanity is not only being deceived, but encouraged to break the law. And as my prosecutors told me, this is new territory. If this was a human being on the other side of the screen, we would be charging them with murder, with a serious crime. Just because it's a business does not mean they get off scot-free. So we will continue to pursue both the criminal investigation where there have been horrific murders facilitated by ChatGPT. We need to know what the executives knew, how they designed the program, the extent to which they knew these horrors were taking place, yet nevertheless continued to operate and derive tremendous profits. But we're also going to bring the civil suit to hold them, accountable for the harms to Floridians and seek programmatic changes.
1: Finally, sir, we see this new AI executive order out of the White House this week. I want your take. What should states be allowed to do or pass in terms of rules governing AI as the federal government seeks oversight here? If there were rules against suing social media companies, for example, we wouldn't have had these recent rulings out of California and New Mexico, which are forcing the conversation and potential changes. So how important is it for states to maintain some independence on AI oversight? If not regulation, then the ability to sue if they feel a state law has been violated.
0: Sure. Well, I think the recent order coming out of the administration in D.C.

0: shows that there is an evolution, and our leaders are recognizing that there are security issues, there are safety issues that need to be addressed. You know, do we want to set America back when it comes to technological advancement and competition against our enemies around the world? No, absolutely not. But we cannot allow business to choose profit over public safety and operate at the expense of our children, at the expense of people suffering greatly. So I think states must have some leeway to enforce their laws, to protect their consumers, to protect people against deception, to protect against national security and public safety issues. And that's what we're going to do here in Florida. Would I love to see some federal regulations, some federal parameters? Yes. Do I understand that companies don't want to see a patchwork of 50 different laws that they have to comply with? I get that. But in the absence of anything here in Florida, we lead. We would like to be the state that comes in first and sets the parameters and ultimately incentivize companies to adapt to our protocols. And hopefully other states will follow suit and adopt our measures as they have on so many other issues.
1: Florida Attorney General James Lithmeyer, thank you so much for your time.
0: It's great to be here. Thanks for having me.

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16: Good morning. It's Thursday, June 4th. This is the Fox News Rundown. President Trump announcing at a White House dinner Wednesday night that he will nominate Todd Blanche as Attorney General.
17: I'm instructing Dan and everybody else that's involved in that very complicated process, which is going to go, I think, very quickly, that we are going to make him permanent Attorney General.
16: Blanche has been serving as acting attorney general after the White House fired former AG Pam Bondi in April. The nomination would have to be confirmed by the Senate. The House of Representatives issuing a rare rebuke of President Trump Wednesday over his handling of the conflict in Iran.
18: On this vote, the yeas are 215 and the nays are 208. The concurrent resolution is adopted.
16: Four Republicans joining with Democrats to pass the War Powers Resolution to try to halt military action in Iran. President Trump denying reports that peace talks with Iran have broken down.
19: Despite Iran launching a barrage of missiles and drones into Kuwait Wednesday, President Trump says the ceasefire is working.
20: We nipped it in the bud very quickly, as we do with the greatest military in the world.
19: The president described the Iranian strikes as a response to what U.S. military officials described as defensive strikes by the U.S. earlier this week.
16: Fox's Jared Halpern. I'm Sue Guzman on the Fox News Rundown.
10: This is the Fox News Rundown.

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4: Naming his pick for new attorney general. I'm Ted Lindner, Fox News. President Trump announcing on Wednesday night he'll nominate Todd Blanche to serve as attorney general, tapping his former personal lawyer for the post.
5: I'm instructing Dan and everybody else that's involved in that very complicated process, which is going to go, I think, very quickly, that we are going to make him permanent attorney general.
4: Blanche has been serving as acting attorney general. The president saying the ceasefire is still on despite Iran's strikes on Gulf state neighbors as a permanent peace deal remains elusive.
6: President Trump is downplaying Iranian airstrikes on Kuwait, a barrage that killed at least one civilian and wounded others.
7: There's a reason for everything, and we hit them pretty hard the night before and actually last night.
6: The president says he considers the ceasefire with Iran to still be in place.
7: It's a different part of the world. You know, I'd say in that part of the world, ceasefire is when you're shooting in a more moderate manner.
6: President Trump says he also believes Iran is moving closer to signing a deal to abandon its nuclear program, an agreement he says that could come together by this weekend. At the White House, Jared Halpern, Fox News.
4: Meanwhile, the president suffering a rare defeat in the GOP-led House in a largely symbolic vote. Democrats joined by a handful of Republicans voting to curb his war powers in Iran. If the measure did make it to President Trump's desk, he would likely just use his veto power. Israel and Lebanon agreeing to renew their fragile ceasefire and create a number of security zones inside Lebanon. Hezbollah militants would be banned from those zones. The renewed ceasefire comes after a heated call from President Trump to Israeli Prime Minister Benjamin Netanyahu. And the New York Knicks taking game one of the NBA Finals in San Antonio Wednesday night, knocking off the Spurs 105-95. The Knicks finishing the game on an 11-0 run. Jalen Brunson scoring 30 points. Game two is Friday night. 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
20: Showers and thunderstorms will push to the east of the area as we head into the overnight hours. We'll turn partly to mostly cloudy with lows in the mid to upper 50s and winds gently blowing out of the south at about 5 to 15. For Thursday, look for mostly sunny skies in the morning, then partly cloudy in the afternoon, low 80s, and we can't rule out an isolated storm as we head towards evening. And then Friday, partly cloudy skies, an isolated shower or two possible with highs in the upper 70s. From the Flag Skywatch Weather Center, I'm Chief Meteorologist Dean Wysocki.
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13: I'm Maria Bartiromo, and this is the Fox Business Report.
15: On tap this morning, we're set to get new numbers on claims for unemployment benefits last week. Earnings reports scheduled for release include Sienna, Lululemon, and the Cooper Companies. Stocks retreated from the records Wednesday after oil prices rose on the back of the latest flare-up in fighting to threaten the U.S.-Iran ceasefire. The Dow closed down 620 points, the S&P 500 tumbled 56 points, and the NASDAQ declined 239 points. Ryan Payne of Paint Capital says there's a lot for investors to consider with AI and upcoming IPOs.
16: I think markets are going to continue to go higher here. There's still too much cash out there. The earnings continue to blow away what the estimates are. But if you think about it, we keep talking about this big IPO, these three big IPOs that have come out, SpaceX, Anthropic, OpenAI, collectively last year, they lost $25 billion.
12: That's your Fox Business Report. I'm Angelo Bavaro, invested in you.
19: This is the Fox News Rundown.
17: Getting a degree used to be the tried and true way to make a higher salary. So the question is that still the case? New Fox News polls show that public faith in higher education is changing. There's the rising cost of tuitions. There's questions over freedom of speech. There's the constantly changing career landscape and the question over what will the workforce look like because of artificial intelligence. Here's Bank of America CEO Brian Moynihan on Fox and Friends.
21: These kids are highly talented. They're curious. They're learning. They can adopt these platforms. They have to harness AI and make it work for them. And that's how the approach we take at Bank of America, which is our teammates are helping us drive the AI implementation so that they'll make the company better.
17: Still, the conversation around college and whether or not it's worth it, that's only growing.
22: It's a conversation that started about a decade ago in the zeitgeist.
17: NYU Stern School of Business professor and author of Becoming You and host of Becoming You podcast, Susie Welch.
22: It suddenly appeared that you could drop out of Stanford after 1 year and it would be very, very good for you if you wanted to be a billionaire. And so this sort of conversation started then, and there became this romance about it. Okay, you don't have to go to college. And it was kind of relevant to like 0.0001% of the population. That is what's shifted, is now people are saying, wait, it's not just for these kids who want to be billionaire entrepreneurs. What is college good for? What are you learning there that you're actually going to be able to apply? And so, of course, this is what professors and academic institutions are grappling with, which is how do we make our education relevant in a world where it appears that skills may not be relevant. And by that, I mean, there's fascinating research. There's a term, an economic term, which I'm sure you're familiar with, which is skill churn, which is how many of your skills you turn over every year. And in the old days, you would sort of throw out two of your 10 skills and learn two more skills. And that was kind of the numbers were bumping between two and three. And then in the past decade or so, it jumped up to about 50% of your skills went out and a new 50% came in. And now we're looking forward to the latest statistics I saw in skill churn was that it was going to be 65 to 75% of your skills were going to be washed in and out each year. So what are you going to learn in college, right?
17: And I imagine that artificial intelligence is one of the main disruptors right now. I mean, how big of an impact is that having?
22: Well, it's because of artificial intelligence, right? I mean, that's one of the reasons that this is skill churn is happening is that a lot of things that used to be done by people are now being done by AI. Now, that doesn't necessarily mean that AI is going to be replacing people because it's not. You know, obviously the jury is out on this. And if you put 10 economists in a room, five say one thing and five say the other. That's the problem right now. So we don't know, but it definitely means that if you have work, any work that can be automated will likely be automated. That is going to change what skills you need. And so does this mean that colleges should not actually be looking at skills, but focus more on soft skill like collaboration and communication and professional demeanor, empathy? Like, not just saying you matter to me, because that's kind of BS-y. Everyone can do it. There's actual technical skills around mattering and how you do it. You should not do it on email. There's ways to frame it up so that it's that it actually is received as it's intended. So yeah, no, it's actually a skill.
17: Well, I'm sure all of the universities across the country are grappling with what do we do? How do we adapt? Because let's break down some of the numbers. So
22: yeah.
17: In 2006, 65% of people thought that a student with $100,000 should use that for college tuition, that that would be the big payoff. 20 years later, those numbers really have flipped. So 65% of people now, according to this new Fox News poll, say that you should take that $100,000, invest it, and skip college and go straight to work. Do those numbers surprise you?
22: Those numbers do not surprise me at all. This is the conversation over the kitchen table. Why should we send you? An interesting thing is sometimes that what goes along with that is people say, take that $100,000, invest it, skip college and go to the trades. But all the current, and which, oh, that sounds like, oh, yes, of course, AI is not going to replace your plumber. You know, until AI can, you know, rewire a house, we're going to need electricians. So we thought there was going to be this gigantic stampede to the trades. But all the recent research shows that Gen Z does not want to stampede there. That they are not, they're not attracted to working in carpentry or in electric. And there's a gigantic 500,000 person deficit in the construction field right now. They cannot get people to work construction sites, even though there's gold in them, dark hills, and even though the opportunity exists. And you think people will go towards the opportunity. Well, there's other things that go into what jobs people take, including identity. And it is not part of the identity of Gen Z. Now, this is not all of them. This is some of them. I don't want to make, you know, blanket statements, but generally.
17: Well, it is worth noting that that there is an increase in enrollment in trade schools, but you're saying it's just not as much as you would have expected, given these numbers?
22: Minor and not, and no way meeting the demand. And you would think, oh gosh, but it's not. There's something in the popular culture, in the zeitgeist, where it's not a romanticized thing. I'm going to become a carpenter. Or, I mean, people still are drawn to tech. There's a narrative out there about what the cool jobs are, and young people are young. And they're influenced by the popular conversation about what a cool job is. And they're not sensible like their parents, who would say, go to a trade school. They say, no, I want to work in tech. I want to work in, some of them say they want to work in AI. And I think these are incredibly complicated times. I wish I could measure the look of fear on my students' face in the arc of the past 6 years after the pandemic and how it's increased. And look, my students are at NYU, which is Stern, which is a top five business school in America. Mm-hmm. So they've got very, very good prospects. 98% were employed when they graduated this past May. So these numbers are great. And even they feel enormous trepidation and concern. So imagine what it is at a school that does not have those kind of accolades with it.
17: Absolutely. I think it would be a difficult and scary time to be graduating, whether that's from high school or from university. There's also the change in the labor force after the pandemic. A lot of people are trying to work from home, and that's disrupted what the career force, labor force looks like. There was a number that I saw, 64%. That's what Liberty Street Economics suggests, that 64% of the recent increase in unemployment among young college graduates is because of remote work. Do you agree with those numbers?
22: Well, what do they mean? Because of remote work? Because they want to do remote work?
17: Because they want to, and employers likely don't want to keep having people work from home. So that's causing more people to remain unemployed.
22: I definitely agree with this. We recently, at my company, I run a small organization, 20 people. We recently needed to hire a writer. You would think this would be like shooting fish in a barrel, wouldn't you? Given the fact that writers have been laid off left, right, and center. We had one requirement for this writer. Well, we had lots of requirements for this writer. They have to be able to write about business and so forth. But the one requirement is they had to work in the office with the rest of us. I'm a startup. I have all my engineers in the office. We are building something. So I'm the CEO. So I got to make this call and I said, everybody in the office. And I'm very happy that I built a team around me that agrees to be in the office. But we could not, despite unbelievable efforts, find a writer who was willing to be in the office 5 days a week. And lots of people said, we'd love to have this job, but I can't be in the office more than 3 days. And so these people might be employed because they would not come in.
17: Well, I'm curious, how do you think that this affects the country moving forward? We've talked about the fact that it doesn't surprise you that people are having the conversation, do I send my kid to college? Do they go straight into the workforce? But do employers want to hire potential workers who don't have higher education? Do you see that that shift is going to change, or more companies going to accept people who don't have a degree in the future?
22: Can I give you an answer you're not going to like? I think it's my answer. I think that I'm just going to be real about this. The jury's out. Okay. Yeah. We don't know. Something else happened to college. I'm going to say something that's like, you know, I don't have any research on. And as an academic, that bothers me to say this, but something else happens in college. Okay. Those four 4 years. The individuals we're talking about are 17 to 21 years old. Mm-hmm. They don't have, their frontal cortex is not completely formed. They don't know how, and especially this generation, there's certain things they don't know about how to speak to adults, how to work through conflict, how to get along with people you don't like. These are all generally things we learn in college, okay? We learn to get along with a roommate we can't stand. We learn to go to a professor and say something hard. And so what else?
17: Waking up for class at the right time prepares you for getting up early for that job.
22: So it's actually been very convenient for society to have this age group in colleges, in college or in higher education, because what are they generally good for in this period until they're fully formed? Some of these life skills, you can't even really acquire them till you're kind of 18. So these people going directly into the workforce is going to put some real pressure on employers to deal with people who are basically just out of high school in their maturity. I don't know about you, but I don't know how I would have done it. The places, I mean, I went into big workplaces right after I came out of college. I was a different person than when I went into college. So what I think employers are going to face is maybe having to do the kind of adulting that college has previously done.
17: Well, let's talk about what you mentioned there, the values that people have going into college, coming out of college. One Fox News poll said, or asked people about their confidence in colleges, and one of them was overall quality of education. Across the board, people still seem to believe in the quality of education, with 62% of Republicans, 81% of Democrats believing in the quality of the education. But when it came to protecting free speech, that's a little divided. 54% of Republicans believe that higher education still protects free speech, 70% of Democrats. And then in terms of profits, 39% of Republicans say that they still believe that universities are putting their students ahead of profits. That's not very high, and it's only 50% of Democrats. So there's
22: so much variation in colleges. There's so much variation in quality. But I think one thing that we're seeing that's really interesting, and I am paying close attention to, is the return to SATs. We just had this letter from the academics in California saying to the college state system, please, please require SATs again, because we're getting kids who are not prepared to take the STEM classes that we need, and this is going to actually have geopolitical implications. If we're getting a bunch of kids coming in who are not prepared, and then they come into the STEM program and we can't move them along to learn about math and science at the speed that we used to do, this is going to put us behind other countries whose kids are getting better preparation in high school. So I'm watching this. I think that's going to have a big impact, because what's going on is, like, if you don't have colleges saying you've got to be this prepared to get in with SATs, and look, SATs have got their problem. They definitely are not for everybody. A kid can be very smart and do poorly on the SATs, all these caveats. Okay, we all know them. But when SATs are not required to get into college, what's going on in college?
17: Yeah, so a lot of changes from whether or not kids are going to college, how they're entering the workforce. Are they working remote? Are they going in and being with peers? Are they having that workplace environment? And then also, how are universities adapting to this change in faith in higher education? So I'm curious, you also wrote this book, Becoming You, and that is, I don't want to give a summary, but it's essentially kind of a guide to navigating life. Would you agree with that?
22: It's about getting a job. I mean, Becoming You is about, like, okay, the world is changing. It's crazy out there. Like, how are you actually going to navigate a career now? Because there used to be conveyor belts, Alex, and all the conveyor belts are broken. Okay. There used to be conveyor belts. You went to college, you majored in X, and you got onto the conveyor belt to go to consulting, or you got on the conveyor belt to go to finance, or you got on the conveyor belt to go to retail or whatever. And the conveyor belts, they're broken. And so Becoming You presents a methodology, a scientifically validated methodology, to help you find your own conveyor belt.
17: Okay, Susie, thank you so much for your time. It was great speaking with you.
22: It was wonderful.

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13: Fox News, I'm Sue Guzman. The House of Representatives issuing a rare rebuke of President Trump Wednesday over his handling of the conflict in Iran.
14: On this vote, the yeas are 215 and the nays are 208. The concurrent resolution is adopted.
13: Four Republicans joining with Democrats to pass the War Powers Resolution to try to halt military action in Iran. The president is insisting that the U.S. is nearing a deal to end the conflict, and he said,
15: in theory, they're pretty close to signing a paper. We've actually gotten along with them very well. And you know what you saw for the last few nights? It takes two to tango. You understand that we hit them very hard on something else unrelated.
13: The president has said that any agreement must include Iran relinquishing its nuclear stockpile. America's listening to Fox News.

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1: Game one of the NBA Finals taking place Wednesday at the Frostbank Center in San Antonio as the New York Knicks emerge victorious over the San Antonio Spurs. 105-95 the final. Jalen Brunson finished with 30 points as the Knicks take a 1-0 lead in the series. New York has now won 12 consecutive playoff games. In the NFL, 10-time Pro Bowler and Super Bowl champion Russell Wilson announced his retirement Wednesday after 14 seasons in the league. Wilson is the Seattle Seahawks' all-time leader in passing yards and passing touchdowns. That's your sports on the Fox News Rundown. Tony Genualdo, Fox News.
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3: You know who that indicts?
4: Oh, they are God, can't be Clark.
3: Without Caitlin Clark.
4: Can't be Clark.
3: That's
4: come on, baby.
3: Why you fire Stephanie White and the entire organization.
4: Oh.
3: That is why.
4: Hold on. The dumbest human beings, I've always said it, when it comes to actual sports are guys like Jason Whitlock and sports writers because they don't know Jack. It indicts one person and one person only, and that is Caitlin Clark. Look, Whitlock's never been in a locker room for real. He says he was some kind of football. No, he's never been in a locker room for real. Maybe to sneak a peek, maybe to get an autograph, maybe to ask a question. I don't know. It is a massive indictment how the other players around Clark are comfortable, are more competitive. When her ass isn't in there taking bad shots, not guarding anybody, it's an indictment of Clark, period. For OutKicks, don't at me. I'm Dan Dockich, and this is Fox News Rundown.
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11: Neighbors in North Seattle fixed the gun violence problem in one weekend with dirt and steel planters. Mayor Katie Wilson's response was to take them away. And 48 hours later, the shots come back. So here's the backstory. Aurora Avenue is a six-lane stretch of North Seattle that's become an open-air market for mostly prostitution and human trafficking. But you've got rival pimps who've been setting up turf disputes with gunfire. 95 shootings in the last 2 years. 95. Bullets through bedroom walls, 40 shell casings recovered from one shootout next to a Burgermaster restaurant. A six-week-old baby boy has a hole above his bassinet from a round that came 2 feet away from killing him. The city has done nothing for years. So a couple Saturdays ago, residents hauled industrial street planters into side streets off of Aurora and blocked them off. The logic was pretty simple. Gunmen can't speed in and out of neighborhoods they can't drive through. And get this, it actually worked. The shooting stopped. But then the Seattle Department of Transportation showed up, yanked the planters, and replaced them with city-approved bollards that cars can easily drive right between. Well, Sunday morning, there was another shooting. Added to the count. 7 in the last 2 weeks. Andrew Steelsmith and his wife, they've got a drill now. When the shots start, each parent grabs a kid and gets low. That's family life in Katie Wilson, Seattle. The mayor skipped the safety walk last week, sent her deputy mayor and her police chief instead, but still posted on Facebook that her team was saddened. 5 miles from City Hall, 10 minutes by car, and she made it to a mosque for a celebration and photo shoot. She made it to ribbon cuttings. She couldn't make it to the block where a baby almost died. The fix is not mysterious. Arrest the shooters. Prosecute the traffickers. Put them in jail. Police departments have run that playbook for a century, and guess what? It works. And yet Seattle's progressive class refuses to do it. Two reasons. One, the suspects don't fit the demographic profile their politics permit them to police. And two, the entire decade-long ideological project in the city has been the decriminalization of criminal behavior. Homelessness, theft, open-air drug markets, and now apparently 4 a.m. shootouts on Aurora. So North Aurora got planners, they lost them, then they got a Facebook post. The Steelsmiths, that family, they've got a drill for incoming gunfire. The mayor has a delegation. Only one of them is doing the job. I'm Jason Rantz.
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18: A permanent position. I'm Sue Guzman, Fox News. President Trump announcing Wednesday night that he plans to nominate Todd Blanche as Attorney General.
19: I'm instructing Dan and everybody else that's involved in that very complicated process, which is going to go, I think, very quickly, that we are going to make him permanent Attorney General.
18: Blanche has been serving as acting attorney general since former AG Pam Bondi was fired in April. The president says a ceasefire with Iran is still holding.
20: President Trump is downplaying Iranian airstrikes on Kuwait, a barrage that killed at least one civilian and wounded others.
19: There's a reason for everything, and we hit them pretty hard the night before and actually last night.
20: The president says he considers the ceasefire with Iran to still be in place.
19: It's a different part of the world. You know, I'd say in that part of the world, ceasefires when you're shooting in a more moderate manner.
20: President Trump says he also believes Iran is moving closer to signing a deal to abandon its nuclear program, an agreement he says that could come together by this weekend. At the White House, Jared Halpern, Fox News.
18: California is still counting votes in its L.A. mayoral and gubernatorial primaries.
21: The latest numbers show Spencer Pratt trailing Mayor Karen Bass by just 5 percentage points, and the very progressive city councilwoman Nithya Raman in third. The fact that there will even be a runoff is a bit of a blow blow to Bass, who has been in politics representing California for decades, but failed to convince LA voters she's done enough to combat the homeless crisis and to help the victims in the Pacific Palisades. And in the heated California governor's race, former Fox News host Steve Hilton is still holding on to a slight lead over another career politician, former HHS Secretary Javier Becerra, with billionaire progressive Tom Steyer a distant third.
18: President Trump crying foul, asking why it's taking so long to tally mail-in ballots. He says the LA Attorney's Office is investigating. 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
18: For the first time, the House has passed a war powers resolution that would end U.S. strikes in Iran.
1: Four Republicans joining Democrats in voting yes. The measure directs President Trump to stop U.S. military action against Iran or get Congress's approval to declare war. It now heads to the Senate before it can go to the president's desk. House Republicans had delayed a vote on the measure 2 weeks ago, but criticism over the three-month-long war has continued as the conflict drags on, with Democrats calling it reckless and costly.
18: Fox's Kristen Goodwin. North Korea unveiling a new component to their nuclear weapons program. Fox's Jonathan Savage reports.
23: This new facility produces fuel for nuclear bombs, and while we weren't given details, images shared indicate it's likely a uranium enrichment plant. Its opening follows North Korean leader Kim Jong-un announcing he wants his country's nuclear forces to be bolstered at an exponential rate. Analysts say all this indicates he has no intention of negotiating away North Korea's nuclear status. Pyongyang's state news agency showed photos of Kim walking through narrow aisles lined with dense rows of silver tubes and pipes in what appeared to be a centrifuge hall. Jonathan Savage, Fox News.
18: SpaceX says it is planning to raise up to $75 billion when it goes public this month. Shares are expected to cost $135 in an initial public offering. SpaceX could have a market value of nearly $1.8 trillion and could make Elon Musk the first ever trillionaire in the world if it happens. Musk merged SpaceX with AXAI in February in a deal that valued combined $1.25 trillion. And the U.S. Southern Command is now confirming that it has launched a kinetic strike against a suspected narco-terrorist vessel in the Eastern Pacific Wednesday. Two males aboard the vessel were killed, but no U.S. military forces were harmed. I'm Sue Guzman. This is Fox News.
24: Partly cloudy skies throughout the day today. We'll have light winds out of the west-southwest and highs in the low 80s. Now, we could see an isolated late-day shower or storm favoring the far southern valley. Then partly cloudy overnight with lows in the mid-50s. And partly cloudy on Friday with highs in the upper 70s with only a slight chance for an isolated shower. Then we warm things up over the weekend, mid-80s on Saturday and near 90 on Sunday. From the Flag Skywatch Weather Center, I'm Chief Meteorologist Dean Wysocki.
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4: Good morning. We are live on this Thursday, the fourth day of June, in your nation's capital on our flagship station, WMAL. I'm Larry O'Connor. This is O'Connor and Company. Thanks for tuning in here and starting your day with us. We've got a lot to cover. You know, while Democrats are all worried about nominating a guy with a Nazi tattoo for Senate in Maine, and I guess they should worry about that. It seems like Graham Plattner is a flawed human being, and we've got more updates on the Graham Plattner situation. But here's the thing. Well, everyone's focused on that. You know, the Nazi tattoo guy up in Maine. What they didn't notice was just this Tuesday in New Jersey, they actually elected as their nominee for Congress a guy who was a terrorist sympathizer, like legit terrorist aider and abettor. You remember the blind sheik, the guy who engineered and masterminded the 1993 World Trade Center bombing? That guy? You remember he was prosecuted by a junior U.S. attorney in the Southern District of New York, Andy McCarthy. Yeah, well, they just nominated a guy who was a character witness for him, who actually testified on his behalf to try to get him off. He was on his side. They're on the terrorist's side. And he just got nominated for Congress in New Jersey. Andy McCarthy, that young prosecutor I just mentioned, he's now a conservative columnist. He'll join us coming up a little later in the show. We'll also check in with Katie McFarland. She can comment on the president's remarks yesterday about the state of the ceasefire. We'll share those remarks with you coming up in a moment as well. And then Representative Brandon Gill, one of our favorites, freshman out of Texas. He had another banner day yesterday. We'll tell you all about what he did with regard to the oversight hearing and Somali fraud. He asked a very simple question to a witness from one of the states where the Somali fraud is, like, I think it's Ohio, because Luke Rosiak of the Daily Wire was also part of this hearing. He asked a very simple question. On the whole, has immigration from Somalia helped your state? And, well, you would think that he just, you know, passed gas in a room with grandma there or something. It was, I mean, this woman's reaction was remarkable, to say the least. So, well, it seems like a pretty reasonable question. You've got all this crime. You've got 70% of the Somali immigrant community still on welfare after decades of being here under refugee status. Nearly 100% of the fraudulent claims that are being prosecuted right now, defrauding the Medicaid programs, the early Learing Center programs, the tax dollars, all seem to be connected to the Somali community. Is it fair to evaluate whether mass migration of refugees from Somalia has been a net benefit or not for the people of your state? This woman's reaction was unbelievable. You know, that's how we actually do evaluations of our immigration policy in this country. You know, once in a while you stop and say, okay, so are all the people coming from this part of the world actually benefiting us? Do we need to continue? Maybe we should adjust the numbers. That's what grown-ups do when they run a government. All right, I'm getting ahead of myself because we're not even going to talk about that for a few segments. Let's talk about Secretary of State Marco Rubio yesterday. He was on Capitol Hill, of course, being a cabinet secretary, our chief diplomat. He is, from time to time, expected to testify to the people's representatives in the House or in the Senate, and he was doing just that. And he's good at it, I gotta say. He's been on the other side of these hearings, so he knows the game. And let's start with young Congresswoman Sarah Jacobs, who's really, really, really, really, really good at getting 30-second moments that get clipped on Instagram and TikTok to go viral. She's not really, really good at understanding policy or understanding America's role in the world and what her job is as a member of the House of Representatives. That stuff's hard. But she's really good at having a moment that then gets shared and liked and commented on. She really should look into another profession. Anyway, here she is with Marco Rubio.
0: I have one last question for you. Mr. Secretary, who won the 2020 presidential election?
5: I'm not here to answer a question. We're talking about 2020. This is a foreign affairs committee.
0: Okay, great. You can't answer the question, even though we all know that President Biden won.
5: I don't answer the question because as Secretary of State, I do not participate in domestic political issues.
0: This is not about domestic political issues. This is about our democracy.
5: You're asking me to opine, just like I don't do campaign rallies.
0: It seems like
5: you... I don't do, because as Secretary of State, we're not supposed to. That's been the long tradition of the department, and you should know that if you've been on this committee for any period of time.
0: Mr. Secretary, it seems like you have an issue admitting facts. You can't say that the president lost the 2020 election, just like you won't admit President Trump is losing this reckless war of choice, and just like you couldn't admit that the shoes the president bought you were too big. You clearly don't know what winning means, and not because the facts are unclear to you, it's because telling your the truth would cost you your job, and the American people are entitled to a Secretary of State who tells them the truth even when the president doesn't want to hear it, and my constituents, our service members, deserve better. Mr. Chairman, I yield back.
5: I don't know what shoe she's talking about. What is she talking about?
6: I don't know. Representative Burchett, you're recognized.
7: Thank you, Mr. Chairman. If you'd like to answer any of that.
5: Yeah, I don't know about the shoes. I mean, he gave me some Florsheim shoes. They're actually pretty good. They fit fine. I don't know what she's talking about. And maybe that's what she's referring to.
0: Your shoes look very nice today, Mr. Secretary.
5: Well, how can you see them? They're way down here. We're talking about shoes. Are you guys kidding me? I mean, is this the Foreign Affairs Committee or is this like a circus? What is this?
4: I believe it is a circus. The answer to that rhetorical, hypothetical question is it is, in fact, a circus. There you go. Sarah Jacobs wants to talk about Marco Rubio's shoes and the shoes that President Trump gave him and who won the 2020 election. Oh, it's kind of funny, though, because anytime someone like me wants to raise before any committee on the House some questions about the mishandling of ballots and the misvalidation of ballots in Arizona or in Georgia, or the changing of the criteria on how a ballot is allowed to be accepted and validated in the state of Pennsylvania in 2020, I'm shouted down. I'm told to shut my mouth. I'm told you're not allowed to have an opinion about that. It's already been adjudicated. You know what Marco Rubio should have said on that question? Who won the 2020 election? Well, I have my own opinions, but I'm told that it's been adjudicated by 50 different courts of law, and it was the safest, most legitimate election in our history. So why even ask the question? If you do want to talk about that, let's have a hearing about that. I'd love to present some evidence. But

0: talk about that because it weakens America. This president we have, this is a guy that literally doesn't sleep. He works day and night, long hours, every single day. I don't know if you haven't seen him in 8 days. I saw him yesterday. I didn't see him today, but yesterday because I was in Congress the day before. I talked to him at all hours of the day and night. He works inhumane hours. Okay, I've been on foreign trips with the president that he doesn't sleep in the whole flight. And everyone else is sleeping on the plane, and he's, you know, wandering the hallways looking for someone to wake up and talk to that people are. So I don't know what you're referring to, but he has an incredible amount of energy. I'm just telling you, you may not like his policies. You may not like his policies. You may not like the decisions he's made. But I assure you, this is not a president that sleeps or is cognitively impaired in any way, shape, or form. And in fact, is incredibly active, much more so in many cases than much younger people that are around him. Those are facts. I see it every day. You're not going to agree because you have another narrative that you want to push. But those are the facts.
1: That's California Democrat trying to push a conspiracy theory that Donald Trump, not Joe Biden, never said anything about Joe Biden. Joe Biden was fit as a fiddle. That Donald Trump is in some way cognitively or physically or mentally impaired. And while we're still waiting for them to count the ballots in California to figure out which great Democrats won their primaries, because it'll all be Democrats because they're just looking for Democrat votes. Let's keep it in California with Congresswoman Sidney Comlager-Dove. Here we go.
2: And giving contracts with no transparency is exactly the reason why you shut down USAID. So practice what you preach. I yield my time.
0: Oh,
2: pen.
0: She gets to scream now, too?
3: Chairman, can we take down her words?
4: I'll give you some time. I'll give you some of my time. Then you just
0: okay.
4: God,
0: what kind
4: energy.
0: Of thing is this? What is this? You get asked questions for 5 minutes and you don't get time to answer. It's not a hearing.
5: I think you said clown
0: like
5: show
0: a dunk
5: before.
0: Tank? What is this?
4: I don't have to tell you. I don't...
0: I've even used their time. How can I answer the question? They don't even give me time. I've had to use their time to answer your questions.
4: Yes.
0: All right, whatever.
4: All right, so I don't need to tell you that in my community, the city that I represent, the city of Miami, you're one of the most illustrious representatives, and that we're very proud of you, not only the Cuban Americans, but the Hispanic Americans in my community.
0: Why is she leaving? So I'm going to answer her questions.
4: I will.
0: Oh, she's got. Okay, I got it. Well, thank you for coming.
1: Rubio owned the room and beclowned the clownish behavior of the Democrats exactly the way he should have. He's very good at this. And the Democrats, well, they show you that they're not a serious political party because you have the Secretary of State there. And, oh, by the way, we're in the middle of a military conflict with the leading state sponsor of terror on the planet, who's been at war for us for 4 decades. But that's how they behave when they have the opportunity to question the Secretary of State. Incredible. Coming up, the president had some comments about Iran. We'll share it with you next on O'Connor and Company.
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2: 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Nothing says I love you like a new pair of shoes.
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8: Partly cloudy skies throughout the day today. We'll have light winds out of the west-southwest and highs in the low 80s. Now, we could see an isolated late-day shower or storm favoring the far southern valley. Then partly cloudy overnight with lows in the mid-50s. And partly cloudy on Friday with highs in the upper 70s with only a slight chance for an isolated shower. Then we warm things up over the weekend, mid-80s on Saturday and near 90 on Sunday. From the Flag Skywatch Weather Center, I'm Chief Meteorologist Dean Wysocki.
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11: President Trump had a executive order signing session that was going to be closed to the press, but at the last minute they let the media in. Everyone's talking about this exchange he had with Caitlin Collins of CNN. You know, Caitlin Collins used to write about women in bikinis showing lots of skin. That was her beat over there at the Daily Caller. In the early days of the Daily Caller, they had this. I remember I almost got a job at the Daily Caller after I left Breitbart, and Meredith, my wife, was like, yeah, they got a lot of pictures of girls in bikinis over there. What's that all about? And I asked Tucker Carlson, who started the Daily Caller, I said, what's the deal with all the girls in bikinis? And he's like, that's good for traffic. And I was like, oh, okay, well, that's a good answer. It's true. It's a little secret about the internet. If you've got women that are scantily clad, that are very pretty, you're going to get traffic. So that was part of the origin story of the Daily Caller. But Caitlin Collins, that was her beat. And then there she is in the Oval Office, and she's, you know, asking some obnoxious questions to the president. The president stopped and said, look at this woman. Beautiful woman. She never smiles. She's always asking me questions like this. So apparently all of the reporters in the world, of course, running to her defense, saying, that's sexist. How dare you? She doesn't have to smile for you. Trump's like, yeah, no, she doesn't have to smile for me. She just smiles so she's not a jerk all the time. But that's all right. Anyway, that I don't think deserved as much attention as it got, or half of the time I just gave it. No, I think what's more important is what's the current status of our negotiations with Iran and the ceasefire? Aha! Oh, yes, I guess that's important, too. Let's get to those answers. Here's the first.
12: You said last week that the U.S. would go in and dig out the buried nuclear material in coordination
13: with them.
12: With them.
13: Right.
12: Did Iran actually agree to that?
13: Well, it depends on what day you're talking about. They did agree, and then sometimes they agreed. Well, that's what I'm saying. It's one of the things we talk about. It's very overrated. I'm the one that overrated it. I thought to me it was important. To other people, it's not important because those beautiful B-2 right here, the B-2 bombers, They obliterated. You know, when CNN said maybe it was an obliteration, they knew, I mean, before the pilots even came back home, before anybody saw the site. But then the Atomic Energy Commission went, they said it was obliterated. That stuff is buried underneath a mountain and virtually collapsed. It's very, very hard to get it. But nevertheless, I want to get it. We're the only ones, us and probably China, are the only two countries that have the equipment.
11: All right, some interesting nuanced language there that we'll ask KT McFarland about later in the show. About, you know, maybe I was the only one making the big deal out of it. Only we in China can go and get it. Probably there's nothing left. What's that mean about this nuclear material? We'll get into it. Also, the current status of the ceasefire negotiations. Let's go.
14: Given Iran's attacks on Kuwait, this latest attack on Kuwait, is the ceasefire with Iran still on?
13: Well, you know, there's a reason for everything. And we hit them pretty hard the night before and actually last night. And when it was explained to me, I said, all right, so we'll do that. But we've been hitting them pretty hard a little bit. So there is a reason for certain things. And there's usually a reason that some people would say they were slightly provoked because we took a strong action for a different reason. They were slightly provoked because we took a strong action for a different reason. So they were reciprocating it.
15: Mr. President, can you explain why?
13: The negotiation itself has gone very well, actually. Very well.
15: Mr. President.
13: It could happen. I mean, if it happens, and it might not happen, you know, who knows. But if it happens, it could happen, like, over the weekend.
11: So, there you go. Could happen over the weekend. It happening meaning having a final resolved agreement. He said the negotiation is actually going pretty well, despite the fact that we hit them hard, they hit us hard back, and there's really no damage, everything's fine, and we just keep going. Which begs the question... And it really does beg the question because the question was asked. How do you define ceasefire if part of these negotiations involve them firing at us and us firing back at them? It's a good question. And his answer was a great answer. Here it is.
14: How do you define ceasefire?
13: Pretty much the way it is, it's a different part of the world. You know, I'd say in that part of the world, ceasefire is when you're shooting in a more moderate manner.
11: I mean, where's the lie? How do you define ceasefire? Over there with these people? If you're just shooting at each other moderately, that's a ceasefire. And I guess that's where we stand right now. And there is a waiting game between a blockade and the shutting down of a strait and a negotiation. There's a lot of waiting. And, well, the American people don't like that. American politicians don't like waiting. In the media, they hate waiting. KT McFarland, later in the show, will give us her perspective. You know, there's so many people living with everyday pain. They think they're just stuck with it. 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
16: Position. I'm Sue Guzman, Fox News. President Trump announcing Wednesday night that he plans to nominate Todd Blanche as Attorney General.
13: I'm instructing Dan and everybody else that's involved in that very complicated process, which is going to go, I think, very quickly, that we are going to make him permanent Attorney General.
16: Blanche has been serving as acting attorney general since former AG Pam Bondi was fired in April. The president says a ceasefire with Iran is still holding.
17: President Trump is downplaying Iranian airstrikes on Kuwait, a barrage that killed at least one civilian and wounded others.
13: There's a reason for everything, and we hit them pretty hard the night before, and actually last night.
17: The president says he considers the ceasefire with Iran to still be in place.
13: It's a different part of the world. You know, I'd say in that part of the world, ceasefire is when you're shooting in a more moderate manner.
17: President Trump says he also believes Iran is moving closer to signing a deal to abandon its nuclear program, an agreement he says that could come together by this weekend. At the White House, Jared Halpern, Fox News.
16: California is still counting votes in its L.A. mayoral and gubernatorial primaries.
18: The latest numbers show Spencer Pratt trailing Mayor Karen Bass by just 5 percentage points, and the very progressive city councilwoman Nithya Raman in third. The fact that there will even be a runoff is a bit of a blow to Bass, who has been in politics representing California for decades, but failed to convince L.A. voters she's done enough to combat the homeless crisis and to help the victims in the Pacific Palisades. And in the heated California governor's race, former Fox News host Steve Hilton is still holding on to a slight lead over another career politician, former HHS Secretary Javier Becerra, with billionaire progressive Tom Steyer a distant third.
16: President Trump crying foul, asking why it's taking so long to tally mail-in ballots. He says the LA Attorney's Office is investigating. 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
21: That heat's going to be out there for one more day.
22: Temperatures being 30 degrees above average.
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8: Partly cloudy skies throughout the day today. We'll have light winds out of the west-southwest and highs in the low 80s. Now, we could see an isolated late-day shower or storm favoring the far southern valley. Then partly cloudy overnight with lows in the mid-50s. And partly cloudy on Friday with highs in the upper 70s with only a slight chance for an isolated shower. Then we warm things up over the weekend, mid-80s on Saturday and near 90 on Sunday. From the Flag Skywatch Weather Center, I'm Chief Meteorologist Dean Wysocki.
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11: From the Relief Factor Studios, Larry O'Connor on O'Connor and Company. Good morning. A great day yesterday on Capitol Hill for Chloe Cole. She's a friend of this program. She's been on many times. This is a woman who represents what they call detransitioners, girls who were convinced to alter their body, stop puberty, and radically mutilate themselves because of the transgender ideology mania that we were all inflicted with for a decade or so. Her testimony was fantastic. I want you to hear it in just a moment, and we will. But I've been remiss. I keep forgetting to remind you that we've got a Town Hall Salem Gulf of America cruise scheduled right now. And I think I frankly forget to bring it up here on the radio program because the cabins are selling so fast. But let me just give you the details. It's on Holland America Line, which is the cruise line that Meredith and I go on vacation. We're like, we have status on this ship because we go so often on Holland America. We already have a vacation scheduled later in the year on Holland America. We have vacationed in the Caribbean on this very ship that we will be on for the Salem Town Hall Gulf of America cruise. It's the week after the midterm elections, and I'll be hosting the cruise along with my buddy Scott Jennings, along with Mike Gallagher, along with Kurt Schlichter. This is going to be a party, and we are going to be either celebrating the miracle midterm elections where Republicans kept the majority in the House and Senate, or we're going to be lamenting what happened. But we'll be doing it amongst friends, and we won't have to look over our shoulder to see if some crazy liberal Democrat with blue hair and a nose ring is going to come yelling at us because we love our country and love conservative values. No, because it's our ship, man. These cabins are booking up fast, and there's only a handful left. So if you've thought about a vacation like this, check it out. I think you're going to love it. Beautiful Caribbean cruise, middle of November. 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Thank you for your attention to this matter. So Chloe Cole is a young woman from Texas. For those of you who don't remember hearing her on this program, if you're unfamiliar with her story, she's a young girl from Texas. And when she was 14, 15 years old, she went through some traumatic experiences, as many, sadly, 14 and 15-year-old girls do. She was very much influenced by social media. And she was convinced, partially because of her own feelings, but also mostly because of the coercion of outside forces on social media, in our education system, and in our medical profession. She was convinced that she was not supposed to be a girl. She was convinced, and this is the language these monsters use, she was convinced that God had made a mistake. Think about those words for a second. God had made a mistake. And her parents were convinced that despite their instincts, despite their religious beliefs, despite their inherent reflexive and instinctive protection of their little baby girl, her parents were convinced that if they did not support and encourage and go full speed ahead in using pharmaceutical drugs to stop and reverse the natural puberty process she was going through, and even further, if they did not have a radical, mutilating, physically altering surgical procedure that lopped off her perfectly healthy breasts at the age of 15, if they didn't do that, their daughter would kill herself. What would you rather have? A trans son? Or a dead daughter? What would you do in that situation as a parent? So Chloe Cole, by the time she reached the age of 18 or 19, realized how horrible this was and what a terrible mistake it was. And she has gone through the process of de-transitioning. She has now become an incredibly courageous spokesperson on behalf of the children who are being manipulated and mutilated by this evil. And Republicans, and only Republicans would have done it, Republicans invited her to the Senate to testify about this. And we've got a little bit of it that we want to share with you. Let's go right into it.
0: After all your surgeries and things that you went through over the years, do you think now that with all the information out there that a minor can make an informed decision about transition?
1: Thank you for your question, Senator. I do not think that children have the developmental capacity or worldly experience to make decisions like this that are very adult in nature, because this is not just a cosmetic change that these interventions cause to the body. Puberty is the only process through which a child can fully develop into adulthood, physically, psychologically, socially, and of course, reproductively. I didn't know what was at stake. I didn't know how much it would mean for me to lose my ability to breastfeed and potentially my ability to have children at the time that I was allowed to go through this, because I still very much was a child myself. I was still growing up. No child can consent to being sterilized.
11: Seems pretty logical, doesn't it? But can I just reiterate that when Democrats had the majority in the Senate or in the House, they never asked Chloe Cole to testify. They never asked anybody to testify with that kind of point of view or perspective. While they were making policies about this very issue, the Chloe Coles of the world are not welcome at the table. If you're on the fence, or if you've got friends on the fence about these midterm elections and about who should be running these committee hearings in the Senate and the House, maybe you should remind them of that, because maybe this is an issue that's important to them. Well, you may be angry about gas prices. You may be angry that things aren't going fast enough. Hell, you may be upset about Epstein. And so you want to take it out on Republicans, so you're going to vote for a Democrat. Okay, it's your vote. You can do what you want, but just know that you're voting against Chloe Cole, that you don't want Chloe Cole's voice to be heard, because only Republicans would bring her forward to hear her story. And here's a little bit more of her story.
1: Transition your daughter or bury her. That's the lie my parents were told. And every parent of a trans-identified child I know was told the same thing. Let me say that one more time. The entire premise of transgenderism is that I will take my own life if I don't transition. Yet here I am today. What they were told was that trying to change my sex would destroy my mental health, or more importantly, that we had another much healthier option, saying no to all of this and encouraging me to truly accept myself. Instead of honoring my parents' instincts to keep me safe, the doctors put me on a chemical castration drug to stop my puberty, followed by massive doses of testosterone to induce a fake male puberty. And at 15, my breasts were taken from me. I had a double mastectomy while I was still developing, and the surgeon confirmed with me that my breasts were perfectly healthy. I hadn't even had my first kiss or practiced driving before. How could they take away part of my womanhood before I was old enough to call myself one? The peace and self-acceptance that I was promised never came. I'm almost 22 years old now. I have no breasts because they were replaced with scars.
11: Now, I'd like to show you all of the moments where Democrats engaged in a conversation and got the testimony from Chloe Cole. But honestly, the moments were few and far between. Many of the Democrats didn't even show up and give her the respect that she deserved. Those that did, they sort of waved their hand and expressed some token sympathy for what she had been through. And then basically said, you know, just because this was something that happened to you and it wasn't a good thing for you, it doesn't mean we should restrict other minor children from lopping off their perfectly healthy organs and chemically castrating themselves and sterilizing themselves irreversibly. And yeah, elections are certainly about choices, aren't they? I've met Chloe Cole on several occasions. I've been able to give her a hug. The first time I gave her a hug, it was hard to let go, because I'm the father of two young girls, and, well, they're young to me now. They're not young anymore, but they were both 15, and they went through the struggles and agony and distorted reality that is puberty. And I can't imagine what her parents went through. Neither can you. People like Chloe Cole and her parents need our help, not to be just cast aside as, you know, an inconvenient truth while this powerful agenda continues to be jammed down your throat. And make no mistake, despite the president winning and signing some executive orders, it continues to be jammed down your throats. Just take a look at your local school board meeting and you'll see. Take a look at your kids' curriculum and you'll see. It's June after all. We know what that means in public schools. Chloe Cole is a hero. And And what she did yesterday was incredibly brave. Everything she's done since the age of 15 is incredibly brave. And she puts a face on the mania that we continue to fight here. And good for Republicans for bringing her in yesterday for this testimony. And Democrats, shame on you. I want to tell you about kids who have a mom or a dad in prison because they often feel lonely and sad and forgotten. And that's kind of understandable, isn't it? Without the right support, those children of prisoners may end up going down the exact same road their parents did and land in prison, too, especially when they're out of school and it's summertime. And the only choices ahead of them, really, are to succumb to the influences that surround them every day. Drugs, gangs, crime. You and I can break that cycle of crime, though. We can send a child for a life-changing week at Angel Tree Camp. Just go to LarryOShow.com. 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Now, maybe you've heard my appeals over the last 10 days, but you can't spare $200 right now. That's okay. And today is the day I want to invite you to join us with any gift of any amount. You can get $5. $22, $17, whatever you give right now will be combined with other listeners' gifts. And each time we hit $200, another child's life will be changed. You'll be blessing kids like these who were asked, what's the best part of Angel Tree Camp?
2: Horseback riding ride, balloon animals, and yeah, we go fishing, and then we archery. 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We go to the animal. 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
8: Partly cloudy skies throughout the day today. We'll have light winds out of the west-southwest and highs in the low 80s. Now, we could see an isolated late-day shower or storm favoring the far southern valley. Then partly cloudy overnight with lows in the mid-50s. And partly cloudy on Friday with highs in the upper 70s with only a slight chance for an isolated shower. Then we warm things up over the weekend, mid-80s on Saturday and near 90 on Sunday. From the Flag Skywatch Weather Center, I'm Chief Meteorologist Dean Wysocki.
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11: You know, there's a saying around town during the second Trump administration, and then it's not MAGA, it's not America First, it's not Make DC Beautiful Again, any of that stuff. No, no, no. The saying that is spoken often in the parlors and salons of the District of Columbia is don't F with Bessent. Scott Bessent is a beast. Scott Bessent will not be trifled with. You heard the stories that he got into, like, a knockdown, dragout, actual physical altercation with Elon Musk back in the first couple of months of the administration. I don't know what goes on in these backroom meetings, but Scott Bessent takes no crap from anybody. And if he needs to, he will get in your face and punch you. And he seems so put together. And so, you know, if you ever watch Downton Abbey, you know how in Downton Abbey, Maggie Smith's character would just sit there all prim and proper and just very, very, you know, orderly and British and upper class, and then with a smile on her face, absolutely devastate you. And you walk away, you know, with like human carnage, and you know, you didn't realize that you got stabbed, and not only did you get stabbed, but your abdomen has been opened and your bowels are dragging on. That's Scott Bessent. That's what Scott Bessent does. Now, tangentially, you may have heard the story that the president has named as acting director of national intelligence to replace Tulsi Gabbard, now that she has resigned her post, this guy named Bill Pulte. Now, I don't know Bill Pulte. I don't know much about him. I know that Bill Pulte took charge of part of the housing administration. I'm not sure what the actual role was, but Bill Pulte spent a lot of time sort of finding the original mortgage statements by Adam Schiff and by other politicians showing that they claimed that they lived in two residences at once. And he sort of helped set up the criminal investigations and things like that. And he's basically been a bit of an attack dog for the president, which is good. Every president needs an attack dog. Lord knows Bill Pulte functioned in that manner for President Trump. The problem is, I don't know if that makes him qualified necessarily to be the director of national intelligence, as he has no experience at all in any of the intelligence. I know everybody's saying, oh, that's what we want. We didn't know. You want somebody who kind of has some operating understanding of intel. Tulsi Gabbard was a military officer with top secret clearance. She was a member of Congress. She sort of knows how Washington works. That's a good thing, I think, when you're the director of national intelligence. Her deputy, by the way, and full disclosure, is a friend of mine, Aaron Lucas, Deputy Director of National Intelligence. He'd be a great new Director of National Intelligence. Bill Pulte being named as the acting director of national intelligence means, as Rick Grenell had this position in the first term, it means that he can continue to act in this role for, like, I think it's 180 days until the Senate needs to confirm somebody. So don't expect Bill Pulte to have the gig. He's acting until there's an actual nominee. All that being said, yesterday, Scott Bessent was on Capitol Hill in a Senate hearing, and, well, there's a story about Scott Bessent that at one point he threatened to do to Bill Pulte what he did, in fact, do to Elon Musk. Punch his face off. And he was asked about that by Tom Tillis. Here's how the exchange went.
15: Tell Pulte you were going to punch him in the face?
16: No, sir. I actually said I was going to kick his ass.
15: Good. Okay, good. I share the emotion. Thank you.
16: And as I said, that was last summer, summer 25, and many teams have fights in the locker room and then go out and win for the team on the table.
11: I think Trump loves that kind of thing, by the way. That's the right answer. No, I said I was going to kick his ass. But, you know, that's how guys talk in the locker room, and then we go out and then we play together and we're all on the same team. Although I think Scott Bessent really did want to kick his butt. So that was an illuminating moment with regard to Bill Pulte. Now, what about when he turns his ire on the Democrats? Senator Ron Wyden of Oregon got very aggressive and tangentially accused Bessent and the Trump administration of corruption. Bessent was ready for it, and here's how that went.
16: Senator Wyden has mendaciously slandered the Treasury building in an attempt to cover up his son having an investment meeting with Jeffrey Epstein to ask for funding. Thank you.
17: Mr. Chairman?
18: Yes.
17: Let's be clear here. Nobody is interested in the ramblings of a capo in the most corrupt regime in American history. We want to get some facts about this deal. That's what we're here for. Thank you.
18: Well, thank you, and I will ask my questions first today.
16: And we would like to hear what Adam Wyden and Jeffrey Epstein talked about. Your son's largest investment position was Rick's Cabaret. So did your son and Jeffrey Epstein talk about pole dancing as he begged him for money using your limited credibility?
11: And there was no response from the senator. Actually, he was asked by one of his colleagues, do you want to respond to that or do you want me to move on? And Senator Wyden sheepishly whispered, just move on. Because I now need to stitch up the gaping wound in my back from Scott Bessent. I've learned my lesson. Don't F with Bessent. He did that whole thing with a smile on his face and great nature and perfectly coiffed hair. And he has been one of the hidden stars of this second administration. And President Trump loves, like, he and his fellow cabinet members that he fights back. 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
21: Diplomacy over bloodshed. CJ Papa, Fox News. It's part of the roadmap for peace from President Trump.
22: In theory, they're pretty close to signing a paper. We've actually gotten along with them very well.
21: Describing the current negotiations with those people, the White House says are running the Islamic Republic, and now the president seems to be in favor of sticking with the ceasefire that has been tested in recent days.
22: And I'd say in that part of the world, ceasefire is when you're shooting in a more moderate manner.
21: The administration looking to shift down the use of military force.
24: U.S. officials say the president is not considering resuming an all-out war with the regime unless American troops are killed. The reluctance reportedly signaling the president may be willing to tolerate flare-ups for weeks in order to avoid a bigger conflict in the region as he tries to secure a deal. But in a rare rebuke of the president, a handful of Republicans joined Democrats Wednesday to sharply curb his powers on Iran. The resolution is largely symbolic, but it does increase pressure on the president to end the war.
21: Fox's Madeline Rivera from Washington. There's another ceasefire in place between Israel and the terror group Hezbollah, but the Israelis are still in Lebanon for now.
25: The ceasefire deal between Israel and Lebanon is dependent on the Iran-aligned militants of Hezbollah halting their attacks. Its renewal was announced by the State Department yesterday. But Israel's defense minister, Israel Katz, says troops will remain in the south of Lebanon, a so-called security zone meant to protect residents of northern Israel. The ceasefire will create some pilot areas inside Lebanon where Hezbollah would be banned. The plan is a boost to hopes of an end to the war with Iran. The Iranians say any peace deal must cover the conflict in Lebanon too. Jonathan Savage, Fox News.
21: Well, the price for a gallon of gasoline dropping again overnight. AAA says it's down 2 cents, breaking at 4.24. Diesel also down 2 cents, stopping at 5.39. 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
21: President Trump in the Rose Garden late Wednesday saying,
22: "We are going to make him permanent Attorney General."
21: The president will nominate Acting Attorney General Todd Blanche to become the full-time leader of the DOJ. As for that plan, that's drawing pushback from both sides in Congress.
30: Acting Attorney General Todd Blanche told lawmakers the Justice Department is not moving forward with a nearly $1.8 billion anti-weaponization fund. But President Trump says he's not sure if that compensation fund is on hold or dead.
22: I'd have to ask the lawyers, I don't know.
30: He told reporters,
22: "As far as I'm concerned, it was a beautiful thing. It was something I didn't make it, but I heard that. I thought that was the greatest thing."
30: The fund was created as part of a settlement with President Trump and members of his family to end the lawsuit against the IRS. Lawmakers say a process already exists for Americans seeking compensation from the government. At the White House, Jared Halpern, Fox News.
21: Officials in California are still counting ballots in the Golden State, and President Trump posting on Truth Social, the Democrats are at it again. They're trying to steal the governor of California primary and the mayor of Los Angeles away from two great Republican candidates. Fox's Anita Vogel has more.
1: The latest numbers show Spencer Pratt trailing Mayor Karen Bass and the very progressive city councilwoman Nithya Raman in third. The fact that there will even be a runoff is a bit of a blow to Bass, who has been in politics representing California for decades, but failed to convince LA voters she's done enough to combat the homeless crisis and to help the victims in the Pacific Palisades. And in the heated California governor's race, former Fox News host Steve Hilton is still holding on to a slight lead over another career politician, former HHS Secretary Javier Becerra, with billionaire progressive Tom Steyer a distant third.
21: And that is Fox's Anita Vogel. And NBA Finals, the Knicks grab game one, defeating the Spurs in San Antonio. I'm CJ Papa, and this is Fox News.
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4: During the opening week of the Theodore Roosevelt Presidential Library, one of the two exits on I-94 for Medora will be closed to everyone. Other than emergency vehicles and deliveries, Captain Brian Neewin said on the flag, the Highway Patrol working with the Billings County Sheriff's Office to shut down one of the exits from July 30th to July 5th.
5: We want to make sure we have access and people aren't stuck in traffic, but the people showing up are probably going to be stuck in traffic, so we'll be doing traffic control out there on the interstate system.
4: July 5th is the first day the library will be open to the public. Reminder, Red River Valley SWAT team's given you a heads up. They'll be conducting training exercises today from 4 to 8:30 in the 50 block of 4th Street North and the 400 block of 3rd Avenue North. SWAT team members may be seen carrying firearms. State leaders pushing back against growing opposition to data centers. North Dakota lawmakers and regulators discussed the issue Tuesday during a meeting of the Interim Energy Development and Transmission Committee in Grand Forks. They said concerns about water use and air quality are manageable with facilities using cooling systems and relying on the electric grid. Some lawmakers argued local officials need better information to evaluate projects with potentially major economic impacts. Meanwhile, local leaders urged the state to study permitting policies in other states and consider reclamation requirements for future data center sites. From the Flag Family Newsroom, I'm Jim Miller.
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15: Guess what day it is?
16: It's Thursday.
17: Oh, yeah, it is. Sorry. I pushed the wrong button.
16: It's Thursday. I pushed the wrong button. Okay.
17: I thought it was Wednesday. You know, I'm always a day behind and a dollar short and a day late, all that. Yeah.
16: No, we can see the weekend from here.
17: Yes. All right. So we're over the hump.
16: We are.
17: Let me snap out of it here. 11 past 6. It is Thursday.
16: Yes.
17: Thursday, June 4th. See, that's why I love and need Alex Taylor in my life, because she lets me know what day it is.
16: You know, we have to keep each other on track every now and then.
17: This morning, it's weird. Yesterday was a busy day. We got a lot going on. Always, you know, summer's like getting ready, projects, things. And so my sleep schedule is all messed up.
16: Yeah.
17: So I was up at like when you get up. I was up this morning at like 2 a.m.
16: Good job.
17: Yeah. Going through some stuff. And then I made the mistake of saying, well, I'm just going to lay down for a half an hour.
16: Uh-oh.
17: And then I'll get back up and get my stuff. And
16: yeah.
17: Woke up like 10 minutes ago.
16: Anyway, how it works.
17: It is 11 past 6. We are into Thursday, 6-4-26. Kevin Flynn and Alex Taylor. How are you? Glad you're here. You're up early. Uh-huh. Got a nice day coming. A little breezy, but not bad.
16: Yeah, we're at 62 now and heading up to 83 today. We'll see a little bit of sunshine peeking through those clouds. Just a slight chance of rain, Dean says. Isolated evening storms possible. Tomorrow, Friday, going up to 80. Going to be a gorgeous weekend, guys. 86 with sunshine Saturday. Sunday, 90 and lots of sunshine. Absolutely beautiful. So I am loving it.
17: Yeah, really.
16: We're finally there.
17: Good-looking forecast. Mm-hmm. 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We will get Bridget Riedel in here in about an hour to see what's going on in the farm and ranch and ag world. She's with us. It's Thursday. That means about 8:10, we'll be chatting with Steve Carney, talking the great outdoors and fishing. And, boy, the bite is on. People fishing, loving life right now. Man, I saw my buddy or our friend Craig Wendt, who owns Valley Landscaping, was up on Lake Winnipeg. And just, there's a different kind of walleye that comes out of that lake. They call them greenbacks.
16: Are they tastier than
17: they're
16: your
17: huge.
16: Average?
17: Oh. I don't know. I'm not really. All I know is that there's, and if you're an angler, you could probably fill me in on this. I'm going to ask Steve about this, but Craig and a buddy of his went up there, and one of our favorite hangouts in Detroit Lakes is a pizza ranch, and Craig's part owner of that too, so he's become a pretty good buddy. And I just saw his post, and they're up there, these monster greenback walleyes out of Lake Winnipeg up there. And everyone I'm seeing is either putting them in the live well or getting them in the deep fryer.
16: Wowzer.
17: So, yeah, it's that time. So we'll talk to Steve about 8:10. What's on TiVo today?
16: Oh, we're going to have some fun.
17: Fun is good.
16: Yeah, Marco Rubio testified before a House committee yesterday, and there were fireworks, and we have all kinds of highlights. As you know, Marco Rubio can answer questions with the best of them.
17: Yeah, he's the wrong guy to go
16: after. You don't give Marco Rubio a gotcha question, because it's going to get you back. No doubt.
17: Besant, yeah.
16: Oh, yeah. I mean, all of Trump's team. You know what? The thing is, we have a bench. These are our people, and they know how to respond to the foolishness out there, and they're fabulous. So we've got cuts from Rubio. We've got cuts from Mark Wayne Mullen as well. Al Green called him a racist. Let's see. Also, one of the GOP guys, Max Miller, called

0: 35, get the D's on all of that. They got food trucks and a lot of fun.
1: Always
0: fun. Thing for the kids would be to take them on Saturday, because at 11 o'clock, the U.S. Fish and Wildlife is there with hands-on stuff that they're going to do for education. Kids just love that.
1: Mm-hmm.
0: So if you're looking for something to do Saturday, we'll get you updated on that. 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We'll get Dino in here in just a bit. Lead off with weather, sports, business, news. Got you covered there. Business report at the bottom of the hour. Jim Miller's in the newsroom, and Big Game James is at the sports desk. The Spurs ended up getting beat by the Stinkin' Knicks last night. They looked like they had it, too.
1: Yeah.
0: That's something else. I stayed up too late watching that basketball game.
1: But, well, I early voted yesterday here in North Dakota.
0: How'd that
1: go? It wasn't bad. We walked right in. There wasn't a line. They were asked the poll people, and they said, they've been steady. So that's good. Last time I voted at the Hartle building out in West Fargo, the fairgrounds. And when I was there for the presidential election to vote last time around, there was line snaking all around the lobby. Took forever. But this time got in, got out. And there's a really cool new voting sticker. It's "You Betcha I Voted." So you're going to.
0: I saw those.
1: You're going to want to get one of those. Those are cute. "You Betcha I Voted."
0: Yeah.
1: So yeah.
0: Somebody sent a picture of that in the text line yesterday during "What's on Your Mind."
1: Those are awesome.
0: I asked, Greg Steeman was hanging out with me yesterday. I said, "Is this real? Is mm-hmm. that the actual sticker?" He said, "Yeah, that's the sticker they're using."
1: Yeah, they've had different ones where kids have done drawings and stuff before, but honestly, this is my favorite. "You Betcha I Voted."
0: "You Betcha
1: it's
0: I Voted."
1: Fargo, come on.
0: Yeah, that's fantastic. Uh-huh. All right, 701-271-1100. A couple of things you do need to know for today, besides it being Thursday and the 4th of June. We've got, this is tomorrow. We've got another round of golf passes to give away every Friday, so we'll do that tomorrow. Golfing in Ada tomorrow. So just, if you're a golfer, put that on your radar. It is the 4th of June. It's Hug Your Cat Day if you have one. So Hug Your Cat Day. I don't know what it is about me. I have a few male friends that love their cats, and they're not cat lady type guys.
1: Jay's got his garage cat. So.
0: Yeah, he's got his garage cat. I know. Yeah, and there's cool cats. I've just never met one. And my problem with cats is that I'm allergic to them.
1: Yeah, I am too.
0: So I can't get near a cat. I can't even my friend has three cats. I can't even go to their home.
1: I'm allergic to the short-haired ones.
0: I don't know. I'm willing to.
1: The long-haired ones are better. I think they're more like dogs or something. But the short-haired ones are just irritate me. And Cinder, our garage cat, is a long-haired. She's gorgeous. She's a pretty cat, even though my boys absolutely hate her.
0: I do have one friend that I every time I see him with his cat, I feel like I should do something to maybe take his man card, because he's a little too cat lady with the cat. "Hi, pretty girl. Hi, pretty girl." I'm like, what are you doing?
1: Okay, Jay Thomas does not talk like that. Him and Cinder have arguments.
0: "You're such a pretty girl."
1: No. He's like, "You just wait till I feed you. It's not feeding time yet. You're going to wait. Quit whining."
0: Yeah, it's National Safe Day today. I looked it up, and I believe that's to do with not being safe, but a safe, to have a safe.
1: Putting your guns in a safe or your valuables in a safe.
0: Well, that's what I was thinking. This can't be, first to be safe, but it is. National Safety Council promote occupational safety and health, the workplace safe standard. So National Be Safe Day, or National Safe Day, has to do with being safe on the job. Don't let OSHA catch you. National Cognac Day today. National Cheese Day and National Old Maids Day today.
1: Now,
0: Old Maids to me is the unpopped kernels in the bottom of the popcorn thing.
1: Yeah, I don't like those. They're not. They'll crack a tooth on those.
0: You want to? Here's a tip to you. The best hack for cheese popcorn that you don't buy, you just make at home, is that you'd have to sacrifice a box of mac and cheese.
1: Oh, but sure.
0: The cheese packet inside of mac and cheese, and it's got to be Kraft.
1: I can see that.
0: You get your big bowl of popcorn, get that packet, and just in it, and then toss the popcorn, just put a little more in there, toss it, man, boom.
1: butter it up first, get it to stick.
0: Oh, buddy.
1: Yeah.

0: the best down. Cheese popcorn you get.
1: I like caramel and cheese mixed. I like the sweet and the savory kind of together.
0: There you go. All right, that's everything on tap today. And again, anything we need to know, 701-271-1100. Dino's rolling in here in a second. We'll find out what's going on with the
1: I'm dying to play this. Can we play this thing yet?
0: Oh, what do you got? Yeah.
1: Okay.
0: Yeah.
1: You got the song ready too?
0: The one you requested. Yes.
1: Yeah.
0: Yeah.
1: Yeah. Okay.
0: I have no idea.
1: What?
0: Alex just wanted to hear the Teenage Ninja Turtle theme.
1: What is going on in the sewers of New York City? There are videos of mysterious sewer men surfacing.
0: Stop it.
1: Play it.
0: Stop it.
1: Play it. No.
2: All right, get this. New York City police are investigating videos of men mysteriously emerging from sewers with reports that some had been below ground for hours. Our correspondent, Nate Foy, is on the case and reporting live from New York. So, first of all, can you give us a live, exclusive walk and talk into the sewer? And have you found Michelangelo?
3: well, we haven't found Michelangelo or any of the Ninja Turtles, Aisha. There is some construction that you can't see because of some parked cars behind me, but the manhole cover where this first all happened back on May 5th is just over my shoulder here in Queens. This has happened three times, two in Brooklyn late last week, and then early May here in Queens. Take a look at this video as an auto repair shop owner actually saw these three guys. He was working late at 2 a.m. He made eye contact with these three men as they removed the manhole cover. You can see they stop traffic and climb in. Then they put the manhole cover back in place before descending into the city's sewer system.
1: Seriously.
3: And as you said, the witness tells Fox it reminded him of the Ninja Turtles.
0: I tell you right now, they're wearing waders. I'm watching the video. All three of those guys have waders on to go down in the sewer in the middle of the night. Okay, go ahead, finish it up here.
4: I was born and raised in Astoria. I've seen a lot of stuff go down, but something like that was very strange. They popped the manhole in, they all went inside and covered the manhole, they just disappeared. Literally like the Ninja Turtles.
1: Wow.
3: So police are aware of this happening in Queens once, twice in Brooklyn. The NYPD investigated the city's sewer system but haven't made any arrests. Police say the infrastructure is safe and there's no threat to the public. And one leading theory is the suspects are trying to find goods that they can sell.
5: We have some desperate people looking for whatever they can, and they're putting New Yorkers at risk going down there to try and find anything of value.
0: Wonder why that is.
1: That's weird.
3: The city's Department of Environmental Protection is concerned because not only is this illegal, but it's also very dangerous, Aisha. So they're hoping that this won't happen again as the investigation continues.
1: Now, come on. Who's going to go into the sewer to find stuff to sell? Come on. I'm thinking there's something nefarious going on here.
0: Yeah.
1: With some terrorists, some bombs. I mean, who knows?
0: Well, trying to get to the foundations of some buildings underneath them.
1: Yes.
0: Who knows? Yeah, that's what I'm thinking.
1: Just some homeless vagrants looking to sell stuff. They can break into somebody's house and do that.
0: Yeah.
1: Come on. They're just trying to put people at ease.
0: All right. Well, there's another question raised for
1: New York.
0: Now let's bring in our favorite weather Ninja Turtle. There he is.
6: What the heck?
0: Yeah.
6: Is this my new walk-up music?
1: Well, for today.
0: No, just for today.
1: Just for
6: today. What did I miss?
1: There are men going into the sewers in New York City.
6: What?
0: Yeah. It's three different times in two different parts of the boroughs.
1: Well,
0: in the middle of the night, guys going down with waders on into the sewers.
1: But that's only that we know of. I mean, it's probably, we don't know. They're saying, the police are saying, don't worry, everything's fine. They're probably just looking to find things to sell.
6: In the sewer. All right.
0: Who knows? Maybe crap brings, turds bring money in New York now after Mom Donnie.
6: Wow.
0: You know, somebody's got to eat something. Just saying, you know.
1: New York City.
6: Pooping out diamonds and they're trying to find them.
0: Yeah. That's the thing, I guess. It's
1: happens.
0: A gold rush down there.
6: Right.
0: down there.
1: Wow.
0: For gold in the sewers of New York.
6: Man.
1: Yuck.
0: Yeah, I'm with you, Ann.
1: Yeah.
0: Nope. New York, nope.
1: Something's going on and it ain't good.
0: Not anytime soon. All right, Dino, 625, you're leading off. Weather, nice day. What about yesterday? Who got hit?
6: It was, the FM area didn't get hit. We picked up under a tenth of an inch. It was Really focused in the far southern valley, Richland County over towards Ottertail County. Those areas picked up anywhere between 3/4 of an inch and 2 inches. In fact, Morton picked up 2.20 inches. Wahpeton picked up 65 hundredths. Ellendale picked up just under an inch, and Underwood picked up about a half inch. There was some street flooding in and around the Ellendale area, also up in Grand Forks. Grand Forks saw some hail. The radar went out last night, right about during peak severe weather down to the south. Lightning hit the radar up north, and luckily they got it fixed very quickly. That could have been a pain in the rump. But today, we're looking at quiet weather. We've got a little bit of thunder, leftover thunder shower activity around Alec. If you're heading on 94, you might run into that. Nothing severe, but we're looking at partly cloudy skies today. Now, there will be a little upper-level disturbance moving through South Dakota. Now, that is going to give some isolated afternoon storms generally south of 94 and into Lakes Country. So, might see a little bit of activity there after about 2 o'clock this afternoon, but the rest of us should remain dry. 83 today with southwest winds on the light side. Partly cloudy overnight tonight with lows in the upper 50s. And Friday, highs around 80. Again, chance of an isolated pop-up shower during the heating of the day. The weekend turns hot. I've warmed it up a little bit. I think you're going to like it if you got...
1: Oh, goody.
6: If you got a pool. Hey, Kev, We haven't been invited over to Alex's pool yet. I say we just crash it this weekend.
1: No, there's no crashing allowed.
6: I say we crash it this weekend. We'll hop the fence. Don't worry about it.
1: No crashing allowed. Hey, Dean, though, I have to ask you about these fake tornadoes. You didn't see that? There was people would post pictures of fake tornadoes.
6: AI?
1: AI.
6: Well, there why was do that?
1: Yeah, and then so
6: where,
1: it was...
6: Where at?
1: It was in North Dakota here. I don't remember some fire department or something there... There was like this fake tornado picture, and people are passing it around.
6: Be careful,
1: as it's real.
6: Be careful.
0: And I don't know about you, but I have a standing invite to the pool, so I don't.
6: Whoa!
0: Some sort of a stigma. I don't know what it is. Maybe I leave this Speedo at home.
1: No,
0: next
1: no,
0: time.
1: No. James is here. We're talking sports now.
0: Oh, sports now. Thanks, buddy. Appreciate it. All right, see ya. All right, James stayed up too late watching the Spurs lose to the stinking Knicks. But what do you do?
7: Hey, you know what? It's fun to see that competitive basketball, though. And the Knicks extend that winning streak to 12 games now this postseason. 105-95. Jalen Brunson had 30 points for the Knicks. And
0: with a bad knee.
7: Yeah, exactly.
0: Clicked his knee a little bit and still came back and owned him.
7: It'll be an interesting series for sure. But it's a 1-0 lead now for the Knicks with game 2 in San Antonio on Friday night. For the Stanley Cup Final, game number 2 is tonight in Raleigh, North Carolina, as the Hurricanes try and even it up against the Golden Knights at 7 o'clock on ABC. Vegas has a 1-0 lead in that series. PGA Tour Golf, later on this morning, the Memorial Tournament from Dublin, Ohio. Golfers begin teeing off in about 15 minutes at 6:45 or so. Tom Hoge tees off his opening round at 9:55. For the high school state tournament in boys golf in North Dakota, for Class A, Minot wins the team championship at 6:25. They edged out Grand Forks Red River. Williston in third, Minot North in fourth. Running out the top five was Shanley. Four individuals in Class A. The championship went the way of Colby Corner from Grand Forks Red River, shooting 3 over par on the tournament. For Class B, man, this thing was incredibly impressive. Oak Grove, as a team, shot 5 under par, won the state championship, followed up by North Star, who is 1 over par for second place there. The individual championship was out of North Star, though. The young man shot Miles Jordy. He shot 6 under par each round. He was 12 under through 2 rounds. If you're looking for a scramble partner, I think he might be the guy for you. Cutter Paulus was from Oak Grove, took second place. He was 6 under par. 11 golfers finished under par in the Class B state tournament. Absolutely terrific from their front. And the Twins begin a series with the Royals tonight at 6:40 on Twins TV.
0: The Frazee Hornets had a good showing at the state section of section for golf, too, so that was good. Let's get a business report in here.
8: I'm Liz Klayman, and this is the Fox Business Report. Broadcom's business jumped in the recent quarter at seeing demand surge for its artificial intelligence chips. 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However, the stock is skidding because Wall Street wanted an even more optimistic forecast. Broadcom left its prior outlook for next year unchanged. Crude oil prices have retreated from recent highs after Israel and Lebanon agreed to renew their ceasefire agreement. May job cuts rose 16% from April. Outplacement firm Challenger Gray & Christmas says there were more than 97,000 job cuts announced last month, the highest May total since 2020 at the peak of the pandemic. Overall job cuts for the first 5 months of this year, though, are down from last year when the federal government was eliminating positions. That's your Fox Business Report. I'm Ginny Cosolda. Invested in you.
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11: AI data centers have become a hot-button issue in North Dakota the past few years, with citizens in many cities in which they have been placed, like Hartwood, expressing extreme displeasure with the construction. Tuesday, the Legislative Energy Development and Transmission Committee met in Grand Forks, with lawmakers present saying that people in the districts they represent are misinformed on the topic. Officials from agencies like the Department of Environmental Quality presenting statistics saying those environmental fears are unfounded. Expect several detours in Grand Forks over the next few weeks as road crews work on several mill and layover jobs. Those projects will include 62nd Avenue South from Columbia Road to South Washington Street, South 4th Street, Division Avenue, and 17th Avenue. Crews are required to give 48-hour notice to residents impacted by work in their area. This schedule may change due to weather or contractor availability. University of North Dakota is offering a program to help veterans find work in aviation. The Vets to Wings program is a partnership between UND, the FAA, and Congress to help cover the cost of flight training. UND Assistant Professor Jason Evans says around 100 students have been involved in the program so far. He says they've graduated 38 students, and 11 of them are currently flying for airlines. The program has been endorsed and supported by Senator John Hoeven, who recently helped secure a $3 million federal investment for Vets to Wings. From the Flag Family Newsroom, I'm Jim Miller.
12: Alex Balazs is a veteran running for U.S. Congress, and he needs your vote on June 9th. 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
12: Paid for by Alex Balazs for Congress.
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21: We're back with Adam at Cheyenne Gardens. Adam, let's say I have some holes in the garden to fill. What can I add for either my flowers or my vegetables?
22: I look at it and say, is it a perennial garden or a vegetable garden? And so we'll start with the perennial garden. If you have a perennial garden or a flower bed and I have some holes, I might look at what I have, what maybe I lost, or am I missing a season of bloom? And so I kind of look at my bloom times. Maybe I might need to add some spots for some spring bulbs for plant them in the fall for some daffodils or some, give me some early color. Maybe I need some more fall. Sometimes I just put zinnias in. Zinnias, cosmos, I make mistakes. I got to cut flowers for my wife every now and then. So maybe you might have to put some flowers like that to give us some long season of bloom. And the pollinators really do like those zinnias and those snapdragons and those cosmos if we put them out in the garden for that late, for some fill in those spots until the garden fills in a little more.
21: All right.
22: If I'm in my veggie garden, I kind of look at what I want. We all don't need 5 zucchini plants. Some people do, but not all. And so what I'll do is I'll look at it and say, maybe I'll leave, have an extra 10 feet. I might put a late crop of green beans in. So when my first crop is done, I have a secondary crop. I do a lot of fall planting for fall crops of broccoli and cauliflower, even some late season cabbage. Or I put more melons in because I really like melons. And every now and then I can get a late crop of melons. I've done late plantings of potatoes in July. So it just kind of depends what you're looking for and what you want to use.
21: Excellent. Thanks, Adam. Cheyenne Gardens is a great place to wander, admire, and explore. Just 10 minutes from Fargo up I-29 in Harwood.
0: Well, it is National Hug Your Cat Day today, so.
1: Can we change that for dog?
0: Yeah. There's a dog one, too. If I remember right, yeah. But a little nooch, some cat scratch fever.
1: There we go.
0: Be careful hugging your cat. Cats don't like to be hugged sometimes. Cats don't like anything.
1: Well, sometimes they're in the mood and sometimes they're not. It's hard to know when.
0: And, you know, like a dog not in the mood, a dog would just kind of, a cat will bite
1: scratch you.
0: Scratch you or whatever, and it hurts. That's why I don't like cats. But that's just me. If you have a cat and you love your cat, today's your day. Give it a hug. There you go. I have been, by the way, speaking of Nugent, I have been kind of like a pit bull on getting him on the show, either our show or What's on Your Mind. I'm hoping he comes on both.
1: Mm-hmm.
0: I finally got a message back from his person. So
1: oh,
0: we
1: good.
0: Might be hanging with Nuge here in the next week or two. He's been busy. He travels a lot.
1: Yeah,
0: it's summer, but he might be up for a chat. We got a nice day coming, nice looking weekend.
1: Yeah, it's going to be nice for the foreseeable future, the way it looks here. We're at 58, heading up to 83. Could be some evening storms, evening rain a little bit, no biggie. And we like the rain in the evening so we can enjoy the day.
0: Yeah, buddy.
1: Friday, 80 tomorrow as well. Slight chance of rain there. Saturday, lots of sunshine, 87. Oh, Dean has changed it. 93 on Sunday and windy. So that's what she's looking like. I'm thinking it's going to be all right, though.
0: 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So if something isn't right the way you wanted it, and you know they're real thorough about what you want and how you want it, but if it isn't right, they'll guarantee it, make sure it's done right. 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Steve Carney coming up in a bit, and Bridget Riedel's on the road today. She's on about 7:10, Carney about 8:10, and then Kathy Diekman a little later. They got the big Blue Goose Days going on in Wapprek this week.
1: Her commercials are so cute.
0: The spider monkey.
1: Yeah, the Nico. Yeah. I mean, it's just so cute.
0: Yeah, she's a great lady. Great crew at the Chahinkapa too. So, but we'll hear about, they got food trucks and craft fair, big deal going on, and the U.S. Fish and Wildlife Service there for the kids and
1: something for everybody.
0: Tall's birthday on Sunday, yeah. So there's a party. A couple of texts, 701-271-1100. That's the call or text line. Text to the Red Wing text line here. And again, it's not wanting to open for me. I see in the TiVo in a moment, we are kind of we're all over the map, but it's all about Rubio.
1: Well, yeah, about the hearings that were going on yesterday.
0: Okay, that's in a minute. Now it came up here. Remember Henry Novak from the UK, murdered by a lying third world immigrant? Remember Henry Novak? No, I hadn't heard about him.
1: Don't remember.
0: There's a lot of rapes and murders, and especially in the UK and in Europe. It's not good. Really, really not good. Like the epitome of not good. I have a couple of Himalayan cats, and I don't hug them. They hug me. One female sits on my shoulder and licks my neck. Very affectionate breed. Their names are Longacre and Saddle Tramp and Muskrat.
1: Oh, cute.
0: Don't ever see any mice around. Oh, I bet you don't.
1: Good job.
0: I bet you don't. That's all right. Good morning, Alex and Kev. When Bridget comes in, can you ask her what she's hearing about the first confirmed cases of New World screwworm in Texas?
1: Oh, yeah. We heard about that this morning on the news.
0: Yeah, please. Could be a big deal in our ag world. Thank you. I'm sure she's on it. Yeah, we'll check with her in just about a half an hour or so. Okay, we're good there. What do you got for the Rubio TiVo?
1: All right, well, let's listen to Marco here as he testifies before the House Appropriations Subcommittee on State Foreign Affairs Operations. You'd think it would be nice and, technical, and you're going to learn a lot with the Foreign Affairs Operations Committee. Well, there were fireworks.
0: Not with these Democratic women. Listen to these women.
2: With the remainder of my time, I'd like to remind the American people.
0: I'd like to remind the American people too that every one of these people are simply reading a statement, and I don't know that any of them ever even wrote it. But here we go.
2: As the Secretary of State, your main duty as America's chief.
0: See, she can't. She's right away. She's stumbling over something she didn't write.
2: Chief diplomat is to maintain our relations with foreign nations. This is why I was shocked to see that you were at a party with President Trump in Miami instead of accompanying Vice President Vance to Pakistan for negotiations.
4: What party was I at?
0: Reading. Doesn't know. That's off her script. That's off of her script, so she's... she doesn't know.
4: I was at a party?
2: It's publicly reported, and there's photos there.
4: But what party? No, but you're going to say that. I'm going to answer it. I'm going to answer that question. That's an absurd statement. I was not at a party.
2: I finish my paragraph, he can answer.
4: People are going to slander me. I'm going to answer it.
2: Steve Witkoff and Jared Kushner, both of whom were never confirmed by this body to be America's diplomats, accompanied the vice president in the negotiations.
0: Even
2: Iran's foreign minister was not there.
0: Yeah, like they confirm everything.
2: Yet you were not, was there, excuse me, and you were not. I just feel that's embarrassing for us, and it's embarrassing for you.
4: I know your staff wrote up this cute statement for your TikTok video, but it's not true, and it's not real. That's not what happened, okay? I'm the National Security Advisor and Secretary of State. I was co-located with the president in the midst of a high-stakes negotiation so that I could immediately inform him about events occurring halfway around the world. I was where I needed to be at that moment because we had a very capable team on the ground in Pakistan led by the vice president. Led by the Vice President of the United States.
0: Hey, now, he doesn't need a script.
1: No.
0: He didn't need a script to say any of that.
1: It's like, what are you talking about? What party? No. You're nuts. I mean, these people, it's just a three-ring circus. They don't ask any questions of value.
0: It's performative politics. They're actors. She is reading a state. She said, let me finish my paragraph.
1: Yeah, it's probably AI, too.
0: Hon, if you, and I don't know who she was. I know Hirono's coming up here and some of these other folks.
1: They're coming up.
0: If you know what you're talking about, like Rubio does right there, I wasn't there. I was at a party. I was with the president, and they were with him too. And there was two people there, and I had two drinks, and they weren't alcoholic. Blah, blah, blah. He knows exactly what happened because it's real.
1: Exactly.
0: This woman, and he just said it. Your staff wrote up your little TikTok script. And she steps out there and reads it. She has no idea where Rubio was or wasn't. She doesn't know.
1: You're not going to win against Marco Rubio. You are not, especially if you've got lies.
0: Well, you're not going to win being so phony and false and just being a liar and being an actor, a political actor like that.
1: All right, let's...
0: We're through you. Sorry.
1: Let's move on here. Now we're going to talk about shoes.
0: Oh, okay.
3: Mr. Right. Secretary, it seems like you have an issue admitting facts. You can't say that the president lost the 2020 election, just like you won't admit President Trump is losing this reckless war of choice, and just like you couldn't admit that the shoes the president bought you were too big. What? You clearly don't know what winning means, and not because the facts are unclear to you, it's because telling your the truth would cost you your job.
0: And again, she's reading and stumbling. Who is this cluck? Rep Jacobs, whoever she is. I don't know. Go ahead.
3: And the American people are entitled to a Secretary of State who tells them the truth even when the president doesn't want to hear it. And my constituents, our service members, deserve better. Mr. Chairman, I yield back.
5: I don't know what shoe she's talking about. What is she talking about?
6: Representative Burchett, you're recognized.
23: Thank you, Mr. Chairman. If you'd like to answer any of that.
5: Yeah, I don't know about the shoes. I mean, he gave me some Florsheim shoes. They're actually pretty good. They fit fine. I don't know what she's talking about. And maybe that's what she's referring to.
3: Your shoes look very nice today, Mr. Secretary.
5: But how can you see them? They're way down here.
1: This is what we're wasting.
5: Are you guys kidding me? I mean, is this the Foreign Affairs Committee?
1: Yeah.
5: Is this like
1: Is what we're wasting taxpayer money on. Are you kidding me? These Democratic women are rabid. They sound absolutely filled with hate and TDS.
0: Yep. See, and by the way, the woman there, I'm trying to look these up if I can see their name tags. That was Sarah Jacobs. She is, she's been a U.S. representative for California's 51st Congressional District. And that's a lot of eastern portions of San Diego, Mission Valley down south there. Oh, and she's been there. She's been there for almost 3 years.
1: She got her moment, son.
0: Yeah. Yeah, she looks like a great little Torrey Pines High School. Oh, she went to Columbia, Bachelor of Arts in Political Science.
1: Oh, she must be smart then.
0: Yeah, she's got a Master of International Affairs in International Relations, too. So she's putting those master's degrees. She's never done anything, by the way. Work for the United Nations and UNICEF.
1: Ask Marco about his shoes.
0: Yeah.
1: Come on. They ask these stupid questions, but they don't want Rubio to answer.
24: Thank you, Mr. Chairman. I yield back.
23: Okay, I didn't get to answer any of that.
24: I didn't ask the question.
23: Well, she didn't answer the question. She doesn't want me to answer? Can I answer anyway?
24: I didn't ask him a question.
23: Okay. Well, but she made a bunch of points. I get to answer them, right? First of all, I don't understand this thing. Let me tell you. We were just here. Maybe you weren't here.
0: She's talking about Macy Hirono, by the way, the Hawaiian congresswoman who's as dumb as a box of hair. She's got a...
23: We're just talking about it. We did a peace deal with Azerbaijan and Armenia. We just signed the TRIP agreement yesterday, actually, or last week we signed it. Last night I officialized it. That was diplomacy.
24: That's great, but the Trump administration has still blown through more money in 14 weeks.
23: Do I get to talk to this committee?
24: This entire budget is requesting.
1: Wow.
25: Senator Duckworth, I'm going to let Senator Rubio reply to the statements that you made at his request.
23: Yeah, that's
25: but different. We've got a hard stop at 12:30.
23: Okay, but I know, but you said a lot of stuff. I get to answer some of it.
1: Wow, that hurts my ears at the end.
0: Sorry about that. Nope, I'm sorry. I thought that was Hirono. That was Tammy Duckworth from Illinois.
1: Oh, man. These people.
0: Tammy Duckworth. Yeah, she's special.
1: All these Democrat women are insane. Now, here, Rubio wants to know why he can't respond to questions as Republicans give up their time so he can answer.
26: This is the most corrupt administration in American history.
0: What?
26: We're talking pardons for sale. We're
0: Nothing from Biden? Nothing on Nixon?
26: Talking about no-bid contracts to those on Trump's family and friends plan. We're talking about a $1.8 billion slush fund.
0: Lie.
26: And I think that's corruption.
0: Slush fund got reversed.
26: The American people think that's corruption. They want to know if you think that's corruption.
5: Okay. Number two, this goes right to the point of transparency. You're absolutely wrong about the way the money flows. It's pretty straightforward, and I'll show.
26: So I'm going to have to reclaim my time again because the question
5: about corruption is this? They get to ask questions and you don't get to answer?
26: It's my time. The question about corruption is really
5: time?
26: Important.
5: So why am I here if I don't get to answer your questions and your defamatory statements?
26: I'm reclaiming my time,
5: reclaim,
26: Mr.
5: I want
26: Chair.
5: But I want to reclaim. Well, do I get time? Because you make these defamatory statements and no one can talk here.
26: If you can't call out corruption in this country, then how can you call it out in another
5: Well, I can't
26: country?
5: Say anything because you won't let me speak.
26: It is about credibility and your credibility.
0: Oh.
26: And your credibility meter is on empty right now.
0: See, they don't want to answers. They just want to say what they want to say and just
1: get
0: have nobody
1: talking
0: push back.
1: Points in, yeah.
0: Yep, get no pushback.
24: This oil.
5: These guys
24: who
5: get to talk and I don't get
24: to
5: answer?
24: Who determines the barrels of oil that get sold?
5: Well,
24: how many
5: of
24: them?
5: Let me answer your question. I have an answer for your question.
24: Where is it going?
5: Oh, I get
24: I
5: it.
24: Will
5: they
24: let
5: have
24: you.
5: To give their time for me to answer
24: the
5: your
24: onus
5: question.
24: Is on you to prove that there is no corruption happening.
5: Well,
24: that is
5: prove
24: your
5: you don't
24: responsibility
5: let me talk.
24: As the Secretary of
0: No, it's actually up to you to prove it.
24: Staging, you know what? Normally, we would have access to that data. That's the
5: you
24: transparency.
5: Do. You just don't know where
24: but you're not showing us any receipt. Well, then show us. Do you commit to coming back here with whoever the person is who is monitoring the sales of the oil? Bring them before this committee.
5: Can
24: show
5: I
24: the receipts.
5: My time?
24: Have the documentation. You don't have this time yet. I'm talking about your credibility and evidence, not your talking points, because talking points are never a replacement for transparency
5: I agree,
24: and
5: but that's
24: documentation.
5: What you're saying. I'm saying talking
24: and
5: points
24: we
5: without
24: have
5: an answer.
24: Not, we are 5 months into this and no
1: audit.
24: Zero visibility into the contracts
5: false.
24: That are awarded.
5: 100%.
24: Zero
7: unfortunately, Representative's
24: where the
7: time
24: money
7: has expired.
24: Going.
7: Representative Salazar is recognized.
24: Yes. And giving contracts with no transparency is exactly the reason why you shut down USAID. So practice what you preach. I yield my
5: Oh,
24: head.
5: She gets the screen now, too?
24: Chairman, can we take down her words?
8: I'll give you some time. I'll give you some of my time. Let me just
5: Okay.
8: Just
5: oh God! What kind
8: energy.
5: Of thing is this? What is this? You get asked questions for 5 minutes and you don't get time to answer. It's not a hearing.
7: I think you said clown
5: like
7: show.
5: A dunk
7: before.
5: Tank. What is this?
8: Clown
1: show.
8: I don't.
5: I've even used their time. How can I answer the question? They don't even give me time. I've had to use their time to answer your questions.
8: Yes.
5: All right. Whatever.
8: All right.
5: Why is she leaving? I'm going to answer her questions.
0: Oh.
1: Yeah.
0: There she goes.
5: Oh, she's got, okay, I got it. Well, thank you for coming.
1: So she goes on, and then when Rubio wants to respond, she walks out of the room. These people are absolute children. Children.
0: By the way, I don't know who she was, but all she's got to do is do a quick search about, and she wants to know who oversees the sale of U.S. oil. It's overseen by several federal and state agencies as well. North Dakota is probably top of the list in Texas. But the Department of Energy, Federal Energy Regulatory Commission, Bureau of Industrial and Security, Department of Interior. There's a lot of state governments. You could go find that answer, hon. You wouldn't have to beat him up over it. Probably grab your phone like I did and just look it up. There it is.
1: These people.
0: Wow.
1: And they wonder why they're losing. They wonder why people aren't signing up to be Democrats and voting for them anymore.
0: Exactly. Great stuff. Need to know morning show. We got an A-team, I'm telling you. And what a bench.
1: We have a bench.
0: We have a bench.
1: Man, no man. No tattoos there with Nazi symbols.
0: By the way, and you know, we're not going to talk about the whole Biden secretary. Is there that whole, not all of the, that, and none of that. Mayorkas, none of them. They don't get any, they never got yelled at once. Need to know morning show on the flag. Happy Thursday. Be right back.
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10: Ever caught yourself thinking, what if I'd switched to Collins and Croc years ago? 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
0: Need to Know Morning Show on the flag. Dino's in with a good-looking day, good-looking weekend here. We got a text, and I don't know what this is. I don't think we were talking about George Floyd, Alex, but it's a short text. It says, body cam footage showing where they were handcuffing him, and he said 9 times he couldn't breathe. Yeah, okay. How did he say, I can't breathe, if he's not breathing? Try and hold your breath and talk.
1: And we didn't talk about George Floyd at all.
0: Yeah.
1: Thanks for the rando.
0: How does that, how do you talk and scream, I can't breathe, when you're breathing, when, you know, you can't talk if you're not breathing? Just a observation there for you. Dino, let's get into it. Looking good.
17: Yeah, we're after yesterday's storms, and again, most of those went south into Richland County over towards Ottertail County, but other than that, it's a quiet day today. We're looking at a little bit of ground fog early this morning. That's quickly burning off. We'll be left with partly cloudy skies as we head throughout the day. 83, and we can't rule out an isolated late-day storm, mainly in the far southern valley into Lakes Country, but again, very widely isolated and light winds out of the southwest. And then tonight, partly cloudy at 58. And tomorrow, more of the same, partly cloudy and isolated late day shower or thundershower possible with highs around 80. Then the weekend heats up. Upper 80s on Saturday, low 90s and windy.
1: How windy are we talking?
17: On Sunday, 30 plus.
1: Woo!
17: On Sunday, yeah.
1: Okay, yeah. Let's go fly a kite.
17: There you go. And then and then storms Sunday night into Monday.
1: All right.
0: All right, no hot air balloon rides for you on Sunday, I guess.
17: Probably not.
1: Mostly good, though.
17: Other than that, hey, a nice summer-like weekend. Another good one. Another good one.
0: I will take it. Yeah, thanks, buddy. 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
1: Oh, man, that had to be a sight.
0: I wonder if there's some sort of Bagley Street is still there. I wonder if there's some sort of,
1: I'm sure there's
0: commemorative
1: streets
0: thing.
1: Named after him. Ford.
0: Let me know if you've been
1: Ford
0: to,
1: Street.
0: Been to Detroit. Happy birthday if it's your birthday, Angelina Jolie. A lovely.
1: About 54.
0: 51. She seems like a handful to me. Yeah. She's adopted so many kids, man. Doesn't she have like a baker's dozen or something, or a full dozen now?
1: Not sure.
0: Anyway, Russell Brand, the British guy, very funny. Once Mr. Katy Perry's 51 today. Noah Wiley, who I guess is on a great show called
1: The Pit.
0: He was
1: on ER, about 54.
0: 55 right there. And former tennis great Andrea Jaeger, 61. And singer El DeBarge, 65 today. Happy birthday if it's your birthday from all of us here at The Flag. Let's get a break in here for some news. We'll catch up with Bridget Riedel. She's on the road today, so we'll see what's going on there. That is coming up next on The Flag.
15: It's time for the Richardson Report, your ag weather focus on the field with North Dakota State climatologist Darrell Richardson.
18: Yesterday in this segment, I mentioned that the spring of 2026 finished near average for temperatures, which may or may not have surprised you. What probably won't surprise you is March through May, which is climatologically spring, was a dry season. Much of North Dakota into the northwest quarter of Minnesota averaged between 40 to 70% of average precipitation. We only average around 1 inch or a bit more rain and melted snow in March and April, and those 2 months weren't necessarily all that dry, with the exception of northwestern North Dakota. But last month was very dry for almost the entire region, where many areas recorded 2 inches of rain below average.
2: That's the Richeson Report, your focus on the field with North Dakota State climatologist Darrell Richeson. 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
4: Closing in on the deal, Gian Gelosi, Fox News. President Trump is keeping a positive mind over negotiations with Iran despite the recent strikes between the two countries over the last couple days. Fox's Griff Jenkins at the White House.
6: Despite Iranian reports that peace talks have ceased, President Trump says Tehran has not left the negotiating table and a deal could soon come. The president also says Iran has agreed to one of his red lines. Iran has long maintained its nuclear program is for civilian purposes only, a claim heavily disputed by Iran's enriching uranium to 60%, with questions remaining over what will happen to the so-called nuclear dust. The world's leading nuclear watchdog issued a warning over the dangers posed by Iran's inventory of near-bomb-grade uranium. Talks have also been challenged by Israel's increased fighting in Lebanon.
4: And 4 House Republicans joined every Democrat voting to limit President Trump's Iran war powers. Meantime, the Senate appears to be on track to begin the process of funding CBP and ICE without any Democratic votes needed. It comes after DHS Secretary Mark Wayne Mullen issued a warning to protesters at a New Jersey ICE facility.
19: If sanctuary cities don't play ball, he's open to pulling CBP customs agents from their airports. By the way, he also pushed back on Democrats who claim DHS attacked ICE protesters at that facility over in New Jersey. Meantime, Democrats repeated their calls to not only abolish ICE, but to dismantle DHS as well. The upper chamber slated to kick off a marathon session that Republicans hope will end in the passage of some $70 billion in funding for ICE and CBP over the next 3 years.
4: And that's Fox's Kevin Cork in Washington. Republican lawmakers appear to have cleared 2 major hurdles, dropping the DOJ's controversial anti-weaponization fund and removing funding for security related to President Trump's White House ballroom. America's listening to Fox News.
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4: To Acting Attorney General Todd Blanche.
22: I'm instructing Dan and everybody else that's involved in that very complicated process, which is going to go, I think, very quickly, that we are going to make him permanent Attorney General.
4: The president praising Blanche for taking after Pam Bondi's firing in April. Trump is expected to make his formal nomination sometime later today. Meantime, President Trump defends a Justice Department compensation fund that was scrapped amid bipartisan opposition. Fox's Jared Halpern at the White House.
27: Even though Acting Attorney General Todd Blanche says the Justice Department is not moving forward with a near $1.8 billion anti-weaponization fund, President Trump is not committing to a permanent end of the program.
22: The weaponization fund, as far as I'm concerned, was a beautiful thing.
27: The president says he believes many Americans do deserve compensation, including those prosecuted after the January 6th Capitol riot.
22: These are people that are great people that were destroyed. Their families have been destroyed. Many suicides.
27: But the compensation fund faced near immediate backlash from lawmakers, including from several Republicans in Congress. At the White House, Jared Halpern, Fox News.
4: Votes are still being counted in California, leaving a pair of key primary races up in the air.
3: The latest numbers from the Associated Press show Hilton with about 28% of the vote. Democrat Javier Becerra is in second place at nearly 26%, and fellow Democrat Tom Steyer is in third place with roughly 20%. But millions of votes still need to be counted, which, of course, could change the results. And part of the delay is because so many people in California vote by mail, and those ballots, of course, take longer to receive, verify, and count. Hilton is frustrated. So the uncounted ballots could lean Democratic, but Hilton thinks he'll maintain his lead because people are hungry for change.
4: And that's Fox's Madeline Rivera. Only Karen Bass, the incumbent mayor, has secured a spot in a November runoff election. I'm Gianna Gelosi. This is Fox News.
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2: 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Park Christian School in Moorhead.
7: Well, you probably noticed that the warmer temps have largely returned with the region, along with the sunshine. Before you start soaking up those rays, physicians want you to take proper precautions. Exposure to UV rays means a greater chance of skin cancer. Even a bad sunburn can spike your odds of contracting carcinoma or the much deadlier melanoma. 1 in 5 people develop skin cancer by the time they're age 70. North Dakota farmers can start using an updated crop acreage reporting system today. North Dakota and Maryland will be the first two states to use the new system that's being implemented by the Farm Service Agency through the Department of Agriculture. Instead of inputting all of their data by hand, they'll be able to scan their map into a computer to generate a spreadsheet, which can then be submitted to the agency. The next step in the system is to share the computerized map where farmers could theoretically update their data in real time as they plan. FSA Director Brad Dykeskin calls the technology the bones of our agency. Red River Valley SWAT team set to conduct training today for 4 to 8:30 in the 50 block of 4th Street North and the 400 block of 3rd Avenue North. SWAT team members may be seen carrying firearms and moving around the outside of a building, but no live rounds will be used. Loud noises and yelling are to be expected in the area, along with several SWAT vehicles with emergency lights on. From the Flag Family Newsroom, I'm Jim Miller.
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0: Well, we're over the hump, heading to the weekend. It's Kevin Flynn and Alex Taylor on the flag. The Need to Know Morning Show. Bridget Riedel on the road, checking in a minute here. See what's going on and in the farm and the ranch and the ag world. A little bit later on, Steve Carney, about an hour from now, talking the great outdoors. Everybody's excited. The fish are snapping.
1: Yay.
0: So we'll talk about that. And about 8:35, going to check in with Kathy Diekman. They've got the big Blue Goose Days in Wapprek. She's kind of our finger on the pulse person down there.
1: So fun.
0: And a bunch of it's happening at the zoo.
1: Mm-hmm.
0: So. And our man Tal's birthday party is on Sunday, so it's going to be a...
1: going to be a great weekend for anything you want going on. We're at 58 right now, heading up to 83 today. Could get some rain overnight, evening storms possible. Just a slight chance there, of course, depending on where you're at. 20% chance of rain tomorrow, 80 for the high Friday. Saturday, oh man, pick day of the weekend. Lots of sunshine and 87. Sunday, 93, but we're going to get those winds moving in. Dean says, yeah, could be gusting up to 35, so pretty windy for us on Sunday. So that'll depend on what side of the lake you're on, I'm sure.
0: Yeah, that is
1: you know
0: exactly
1: how that's
0: that is
1: like.
0: Exactly how it works.
1: I have to go to the other side of the lake.
0: Whether you're pontooning or just cruising or fishing or whatever, find the calm side. The weather brought to you by the team at Bravera Bank, rooted in the heart of our vibrant community, is how they put it. That just, to me, that just says local. They're all about local. 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Get your first home bought or maybe looking to move on, get a refi, whatever. 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Let's see. Bridget's on the road. We're going to check in just a second. Just want to make sure we got a bunch of texts here. I'll get a couple of them in. We as a country that needs our natural resources should never be selling 1 ounce of our oil to foreign countries. America first. We can't bring down energy prices when we sell to countries that are willing to pay high prices for oil. That keeps prices high and hurts the Americans and our economy. Boy, that's a bowl of spaghetti, man. It is. It's like the more I learn about it and the global commodity that it is and how the prices are set and how Texas and North Dakota plays in with the Permian and the Bakken. And I'm learning more every day about it, but there's a lot more nuance, as they say, to it than that. Because although we produce enough, we're a net you know, exporter now. We're still reliant. It's weird, I know, but it's how it is. I listen when Ron Ness and those guys are on, because they really, like the Petroleum Council peeps, they know, they got the 411 on that. One more here. For the other texter about George, he said he couldn't breathe before, you know, yeah, I'm done talking about George Floyd, too.
1: Okay, thank you.
0: No George Floyd, no J6, okay?
1: We're done.
0: Past it. Yeah, we're letting it go. Bridget, you're on the road today, huh, buddy? How are you? Welcome back.
11: Hi. Good morning. I am. This morning will be the last session at the North Dakota State FFA Convention. They will be electing their state officers, completing their final slate of business for their official delegates, handing out their last awards. It has been a jam-packed convention. So excited to help them out one more time this morning before they all get on the buses at noon and head on home. Great convention.
0: All right. Yeah, that's always a good week for you, I know. It's been cool to kind of
11: keep
0: track of them the last few years. Yeah, mm-hmm. It's pretty awesome.
11: A little bit of breaking news coming out of South Texas this morning. We started to see the rumblings of this probably Tuesday, confirmed yesterday, that new world screwworm, which we've been talking about for probably a solid 18 months now as it made its march northward through Mexico, has now been confirmed in a calf, in a three-week-old calf,

0: It attacks the good tissue, not necrotic, which you would normally see like with maggots. This is not going to spread to humans in the fact that just by being around the animals, it doesn't jump from one to the other. We do have human cases where there are larvae that do infect a human. It happens about every year, one or two of them somewhere on the globe, but it's not going to put us at a human health risk across the country. Ranchers are very, very aware of this. The last time that there was a screwworm infestation in Texas and some of the border states was in the 60s. Those folks haven't forgotten, and they are going to be taking those precautions as needed throughout the rest of their summer season as they're taking animals to pasture. We know that it's not only going to affect beef herd, but this can also happen with any mammal. So sheep, hogs, and we know that this will be the case with wildlife. The spread can easily happen with wild boars, with deer, and so much more. So ranchers are going to be, and have been, extremely diligent about watching what happens with their livestock to make sure that there is minimal invasiveness.
1: Yeah.
2: Now, is there anything they can do to prevent this, or to get it off of them so it's not so contagious, or anything?
0: It's a fly. So where the fly lands and does what and lays its eggs, that's going to be the concern. When we talk about the sterile male fly facilities, because the male fly has been bred to be sterile so that it can't mate with the female, so those females are not producing any more eggs. So that's one more step. As if you are doing any work with your livestock, maybe you're putting ear tags in or anything like that, you are given the opportunity to use some of these approved FDA, literally an insecticide, as a pour-on or a topical treatment to prevent those larvae from coming in and laying the eggs as well. So there are some things that you can do. Mm-hmm. It will not make it into your meat supply. This will not be something that spreads from person to person. And we anticipate, for the time being, because we live in a northern climate where it gets cold, this is why we don't have a lot for poisonous snakes, et cetera. They don't like it here.
2: Good.
0: And those flies don't either.
1: Yeah.
2: Good. That's why we live here.
0: Because, absolutely.
2: It's the riffraff away.
0: You don't want to worry. Hey, you don't want to worry about your dogs either.
2: Uh-uh. Yeah.
1: What's it called again? What's the?
0: The New World Screwworm.
1: Okay, but you said fly. I thought that's what I thought you were talking about. Because we got a text earlier about this case in Texas. It's the same thing. Okay,
2: yeah.
1: I was hearing fly, and I was thinking, is this something different? Okay.
0: So the fly lays the larvae, and that's the worm that will go in and burrow into the healthy flesh. So, yes, if that makes sense. We're different stages of that insect.
1: Just want to make sure I'm taking the correct notes here on my class with Bridget every day.
2: And our screw worm class again.
0: Screw worm.
1: Yeah.
0: Yeah. Yep. So nobody panic. It's a long way from us, but know that has happened in the U.S. and cattlemen are on high alert.
1: Okay.
2: Yeah, I'm sure.
0: All right.
2: Wow.
0: Questions? Send me the emails ag@flagoffamily.com. I'm happy to help in any way that I can.
1: All right, Rockstar. We will chat on Monday. You have a good weekend.
0: You as well. Thank you.
1: There you go. You bet. On the road. Getting the job done. I got to back up and clear up something because somebody texted in about this I can't breathe comment that we got. I only read half the text earlier, and I apologize. Apparently, and someone sent in a Fox News clip, and I didn't see your earlier text, body cam footage fuels the backlash after police handcuffed a dying stabbing victim. And then it shows body cam footage showing where they were handcuffing him, and he said 9 times that he couldn't breathe and he had been stabbed.
2: Yeah, that was in the UK or something, wasn't
1: it? In Italy, I believe.
2: Somewhere else.
1: Someone just sent that in.
2: Yeah.
1: But that's what that was regarding. So I didn't mean to blow that off quickly about, And then someone else said the George Floyd thing, he was saying he couldn't breathe before they even had him on the ground. He was suffering some kind of something or another.
2: Wow.
1: But, and another recommendation to watch The Fall of Minneapolis. If you haven't seen The Fall of Minneapolis, you really can't comment on any of that. The I Can't Breathe thing I was about to, it was in the UK by a Muslim. Young man that was stabbed also said, I can't breathe because he was stabbed. It said you guys should listen to Alex Jones. You listen to Alex Jones a little bit now and then, don't you?
2: Yeah, he's kind of gone off the deep end lately. So, no, he's kind of with Tucker on a lot of stuff, and it's just, he's gone weird.
1: A little weird.
2: So, no, not lately.
1: One more screenshot. Kevin and Alex, I don't know if you talked about this, but a jury convicted a Wisconsin judge for letting an illegal immigrant escape

0: through the back doors on the of the courthouse. Now, a federal judge wants to throw out her conviction and postpone her sentencing indefinitely. Well, of course they do. Wouldn't it be nice to, you know, like, actually have her be accountable for what she did? Okay, we're all caught up there. 701-271-1100, that is the Red Wing Studio, Red Wing Shoes and Boots text line. Then we got the Fidium Studio line. It's the same number, which is nice. 701-271-1100. Very nice. Call or text. Quick break. Dino leads off the info block. Weather looks good for the weekend. Stand by.
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0: Need to Know Morning Show on the flag. Alex Taylor, Kevin Flynn, Dean Wysocki in the Weather Center leading off the info. Big Game James will slide in here. They did a survey. Pell The Pell Research folks talked with 3,500 Americans about the upcoming World Cup for soccer. Let me see if you guys agree with this, as I do. Here's what they learned. About 65 to 70% of Americans are not too or not at all likely to even follow any of it. Soccer.
2: I'd say that's probably correct.
10: Nobody cares.
0: Yep. I agree, and I know a lot of kids playing around here, but it's, to me, it's boring to watch.
10: But, you know, it's different playing it than watching it.
0: Yeah, I know.
2: It's huge overseas, but it never really caught on here.
10: It's like watching golf, though. Golf is boring to watch. It's fun if you play it, but who wants to watch it? Or bowling is another one that's bad.
2: Golf is fun to watch. That's a nice, relaxing.
0: You got
2: to
0: like golf, though.
10: You got to
2: like golf. You sit in the easy chair.
10: They talk in their low voices, and whenever that was on, I'd fall asleep.
0: Among the 28% of Americans who are at least somewhat likely to follow the game, 9% say they're very much going to follow it, want Spain, 8% like Argentina or Brazil. And, I mean, to me, that tells me we have a lot of people from other countries here that love soccer that want their teams to win where they're from.
10: Yeah, we're football people here.
0: They're kind of.
10: It's American.
0: That's what I wanted to confirm there. Dino, quick check of the forecast, just copy and paste after today, huh?
2: Yeah, kind of a quiet day today. Now, there's still a few showers and thunder showers north of Alec, and that's moving eastward. But other than that, we're looking at partly cloudy today, low 80s with southwest winds on the light side. We could pop off a late day shower or thunder shower, mainly in the far southern valley. There's a disturbance that's running through South Dakota, and the far southern valley going to be right on the northern end of that. A couple of those could get as far north as the 94 corridor late this afternoon, but most of us not seeing much. And then tonight, 58 for your low, 80 tomorrow. Again, a possibility of an isolated late day shower, and then a hot weekend, upper 80s to low 90s. It's going to feel
10: hot and windy.
2: Hot, windy Sunday. Windy on Sunday, yeah.
0: All right, break out the sailboat or the sailboard or whatever.
2: No doubt,
0: That's the answer to that one. The Spurs, not so much. Did you see the thing about the soccer? Like 65 to 70% of America really could care less about the World Cup stuff.
11: It makes sense to me overall. I mean, there's just not a ton of draw. I mean, soccer's been getting a little bit bigger domestically with the MLS, you know, the Minnesota United, but it's not anywhere near what the MLB, the NFL, NHL, college athletics are. Overall, in America, I mean, there's just so many options for them. But yeah, on the hardwood last night, the Knicks got a game one victory in the finals over the Spurs, 105-95, to take a 1-0 series lead. Game two on Friday night. The Stanley Cup final has game two this evening as the Carolina Hurricanes host the Vegas Golden Knights at 7 o'clock on ABC. Vegas with a 1-0 lead in that series as of right now. For the Minnesota boys, section baseball tournament. Morehead knows who their opponent will be today in the section championship. It's a team they beat a couple days ago in Monticello. They play at noon today. If Morehead wins, they're off to the state tournament for the 4A division. If Monticello wins, they have a winner-take-all game two about 20 minutes later in that respect. And then the Twins have a 6:40 first pitch tonight against the Royals at Target Field on Twins TV. The Redhawks wrap up their series in Kansas City against the Monarchs at 6:35.
0: All right, go Spurs, go Canes. That's where I'm at, right? And go Twins, but I'm losing hope daily with the Twins. All right, buddy, Big Game James in the house. Let's get a business report in here.
12: I'm Charles Payne, and this is the Fox Business Report.
13: Crude oil futures are off recent highs and below $100 a barrel after Israel and Lebanon agreed to renew their ceasefire agreement. Broadcom shares are down 13%. The chipmaker's quarter was solid and demand remains strong, though Wall Street was expecting a more optimistic forecast. Investor Bill Ackman is selling his remaining stake in Universal Music Group. His two takeover offers failed. The Wall Street Journal says Ackman's firm, Pershing Square, is expected to make $600 million in profits from the five-year investment, though. Comcast is revealing more plans for its British theme park business. It plans to invest more than $8 billion in the United Kingdom to build and run Universal's first European resort. That's your Fox Business Report. I'm Jenny Coselda, invested in you.
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17: During the opening week of the Theodore Roosevelt Presidential Library, one of the two exits on I-94 for Medora will be closed to everyone. Other than emergency vehicles and deliveries, Captain Brian Neewin said on the flag, the Highway Patrol working with the Billings County Sheriff's Office to shut down one of the exits from July 30th to July 5th.
18: We want to make sure we have access and people aren't stuck in traffic, but the people showing up are probably going to be stuck in traffic, so we'll be doing traffic control out there on the interstate system.
17: July 5th is the first day the library will be open to the public. Reminder, Red River Valley SWAT team has given you a heads up. They'll be conducting training exercises today from 4 to 8:30 in the 50 block of 4th Street North and the 400 block of 3rd Avenue North. SWAT team members may be seen carrying firearms. State leaders pushing back against growing opposition to data centers. North Dakota lawmakers and regulators discussed the issue Tuesday during a meeting of the Interim Energy Development and Transmission Committee in Grand Forks. They said concerns about water use and air quality are manageable with facilities using cooling systems and relying on the electric grid. Some lawmakers argued local officials need better information to evaluate projects with potentially major economic impacts. Meanwhile, local leaders urged the state to study permitting policies in other states and consider reclamation requirements for future data center sites. From the Flag Family Newsroom, I'm Jim Miller.
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0: Need to Know Morning Show is on the flag. Might be on the air at AM 1100, 92.3 FM. If you're hanging on the app, thank you for listening wherever you are. And it still blows me away every day. Check-ins from Nashville to Fort Myers, from Surprise, Arizona to Asheville, North Carolina. It's unbelievable. And we get more every day.
1: So cool when that happens. I love it.
0: I'm kind of humbled and overwhelmed at the whole thought of it. It's like, man, you know, because we've said it before. It's like back in the day with radio, you only got heard as far as your signal went.
1: Yeah.
0: I mean, before the internet or any of this stuff.
1: And I'm sure it's people who used to live here and they want to keep track on what's going on back home.
0: I know our one buddy, Winter's in the Philippines. I could probably put up with that.
1: Yeah, that'd be all right,
0: And listens on the app. Friend of ours down that is down. A lot of friends in Florida, especially during the winter. Anyway, thank you for being here. Kevin and Alex, we got a Dino forecast. It's I think he's going 2-0 this weekend.
1: Yeah. Oh, yeah. We got a few nights. I think it's the third nice weekend. We're at 59 right now, heading up to 83. Slight chance of rain tonight, later in the evening, of course, no big deal there. Slight chance of rain tomorrow, Friday, and 80, nice there. Pick day of the weekend will be Saturday, 87, lots of sunshine. Sunday, 93, but the bad news is it's going to be windy, so I'm not sure what side of the lake you're on, but it could be a little wavy.
0: The pool isn't affected by that.
1: Well,
0: you don't have to worry about that in your backyard.
1: Yeah, we've got some wind breaks around that area, so we'll see. It should be nice.
0: Let's see here. Friend says, "What's this soccer thing you speak of?"
1: Yeah, right.
0: Yeah, and I know a lot of people play it. My best buddy's young son, Hayden Braun. Congratulations, Hayden, by the way. Hayden just graduated from Shanley. Killer soccer player. Great soccer player. Great team. And they're down for it. It's just the spectator part of it that I, you know, and I know a lot of people are into it and play it and love watching it. I just don't think the numbers are there. You know, I know that, like, the Minnesota United, the games that they have, I forget where they play, in St. Paul, I think. But the crowds aren't great. They're okay. They have really cool merch, though. I'll tell you that. Hey, guys. Thursday night, Joe Biden. This is a text to the Red Wing text line. Joe Biden hijacked his wife's debut book event with Whoopi by wandering up to the stage uninvited. Yeah, I saw that. Did you see this?
1: What was that?
0: Biden walked up. Jill was doing a thing with Whoopi. And he comes wandering up to the stage like he was lost.
1: Yeah.
0: And they're welcoming each other and getting ready to sit, and he's standing there. And they're like, and he says, tell everybody who you love most in the world, or something like that. It was like, sad.
1: I heard that, and she was trying to make a joke and said, like, Whoopi or something.
0: Yeah, Texter says, I thought the Clintons were king and queen of shameless antics, with the Obamas a close second, but a new contender has stepped to the podium.
1: Oh, she's heartless. I mean, why are they dragging him around anywhere? Shouldn't he be somewhere with a nurse?
0: Yeah.
1: Eating ice cream with a bib. I mean, come on.
0: Exactly.
1: He's still dressing him up and bringing him out.
0: Poor guy. You know, just leave this.
1: Park him on the beach and give him his ice cream and put the umbrella over his head and let him sit there in his diaper.
0: We know none of his family or himself are going to see any jail cell or any courtroom for anything they did. So,
1: Otto Penn pardoned them all, didn't they?
0: Oh, yeah. Forgot about that.
1: Yeah.
0: Alex Jones is on top of this stabbing. You guys should look more into this. He is known for being right with the prediction.
1: Here's some of his stuff now. Okay. He's gone off the edge. Indian stabbing supermarket death employee stabs supermarket employee to death in Germany. Must see video. President Trump confirms he told Israel's Netanyahu to F whatever. Powerful video. Megyn Kelly exposes how the Iran war is crushing Trump's polls number, and he knows it. I mean, there's all kinds of stuff on here that's just kind of gotcha stuff. It's like he doesn't like Trump anymore.
0: I don't get that. I don't watch the show. He just pops up on my feed now and then.
1: Yeah.
0: And it just clips at him doing this thing. And
1: this is his website. I pull it up every day, and he's got some pretty crazy stuff.
0: Most everything I see, though, that comes across my feed is reasonable, so I give most of it a like.
1: Yeah, you know? he's got some pretty weird stuff, though. Ukraine doesn't exist anymore. I mean, all kinds of stuff going on.
0: I'm kind of right about that.
1: I mean,
0: the story, anyway.
1: Big a fan anymore, but if you like him, great.
0: Yep, no doubt. So thank you very much. Thank you very much. I just heard you mention Hayden Braun. This listener friend, Ty, he actually works for me this summer. He's a great kid. Yeah, good guy. Good young man. And so many great young people heading out into the world, getting ready for college now and all of that. Congrats to all the graduates and those that are heading out into the world, heading out into the working world after college grads.
1: I hope there's a lot
0: Welcome
1: of
0: to the show, baby.
1: Tech school people going to tech school and learning trades, because those are so important, and you're not going to have all that money to pay back when it's over.
0: I'm a young friend of that graduated. My son's been a plumber, master plumber now. He's 4 years out.
1: Good for him.
0: Yep. Another one doing a diesel mechanic. HVAC, went to work for Magnum doing.
1: Well, and those are jobs you can see that you accomplished something during the day. Hey, I did this. This is what I did today. And you can weigh your accomplishments.
0: All right. New check-in on the app. Checking in from Cozumel, Mexico. Oh, nice picture, too. Looks like you're at the marina. You got to check the text line to see that one, Alex. Yeah, it's a nice shot. Yay. Love Cozumel. My home away from home for a lot of years. One more. All the running down of Biden you could replace with Trump because they're both incompetent and wear diapers. Trump doesn't. Come on, man. Trump's not wearing diapers. And what's incompetent about, be specific, because I can be real specific about the incompetence of Joe Biden, but okay, what do you got as far as specifics for Trump? We'll be waiting.
1: Yeah, no kidding.
0: Let's see here. I censor text sometimes because they get a little long. We got a lot of them to get through. So sorry if it don't read it word for word. All right, let's roll your TiVo.
1: All righty. This is absolutely something. We've got Mark Wayne Mullen here questioning if Al Green suggested that he was a racist during the Homeland Security Committee hearing.
0: Wow.
2: Racists take offense at peaceful protests.
1: Racists take offense at peaceful protests.
2: A racist, Mr. Secretary, would do what happened to Ruby.
3: Are you calling me a racist?
2: A racist.
3: I'm asking a question.
2: Reclaiming my time, asking to shut up.
3: That's a pretty.
1: That was great. Yeah.
2: Shut up. It's my time.
3: I'm not going to let anybody call me a racist, Chairman.
2: I never called him a racist. It's my time.
4: It is. Gentlemen, will suspend.
3: He will not.
2: Tell him to shut up.
4: It'll gentlemen suspend. Seriously. No. The gentleman will suspend.
3: No one will call me a racist. I'm Cherokee, too. My family has been pretty
2: I ask that my time be restored. I ask that my time be restored.
4: The clock has been stopped since I suspended the clock.
3: I will continue to interrupt as long as someone's sitting there assuming
4: they're calling
3: me a racist.
4: And as I said before, there will be no addressing anyone's character in a negative way. By the way, Mr. Green, I need you... When you're speaking, I need you to speak into the microphone because I can't hear you up here. But we will...
3: Evidently, his constituents heard enough of him.
4: Mr. Secretary, please. Again, we're almost done here today.
1: Whatever happened to respect? Can we respect the offices that these people hold? Can they have respect for each other and try to get to the bottom of an issue instead of fighting like children on a playground? What happened to respect?
0: Amen. And these hearings have just turned into these clown
1: fights.
0: Yeah, like it's like what's the point of having these anymore? By the way, that was Al Green, and Al Green is gone. He lost his seat.
1: Can't imagine why. Yeah. He had all kinds of antics too against Trump, shaking his cane and everything else.
0: Yeah, that was the guy.
1: That was the guy
0: that walked out on the State of the Union and did the whole thing. Yeah. And then.
1: Just grandstanding.
0: Not the good Al Green that sang the great hit "Let's Stay Together." That's not him. But it's just a circus anymore. I don't care. It's like It seems the whole thing is just for these clicks little short form videos.
1: None of them want to get any answers. They know the answers to their questions, and they're just trying to do gotcha questions that get, like you said, clicks.
0: Yeah, I don't know. Unbelievable.
1: Here's another one here. We've got chaos erupts when a GOP lawmaker accuses Rashida Tlaib of advocating for terrorists on a daily basis. Here's Hannity.
5: Break another dramatic moment from Capitol Hill after Republican Congressman Max Miller accused Radical Squad member Congresswoman Tlaib of supporting terrorists. Here with the full report tonight, Chad Pergram. He's on Capitol Hill. Chad.
6: Sean, good evening. This was a real Donnybrook late this afternoon, early this evening in the House of Representatives between Max Miller, Republican of Ohio, and Rashida Tlaib, a Democrat from Michigan. Things kind of spun off the rails when they were debating a Lebanon War Powers resolution. Now, Rashida Tlaib, she's one of the most controversial members of the House of Representatives. She is anti-Israel. She is pro-Palestinian. And this is when things went haywire. Listen.
7: Hezbollah is a terrorist organization. The gentlelady from Michigan, and its members are butchers that you like to, you know, hang out with to a certain extent. No nation can be fully sovereign when an armed group operates outside the authority of its elected. Oh, I'm sorry.
0: Are we getting she's clocking now.
8: Gentlemen will suspend.
7: I certainly believe you advocate for them, yes. You advocate for terrorists on a daily basis.
8: The House will be in order. Is the gentlewoman from Michigan making a motion to take down?
9: Yes, Mr. Speaker, I am. That is a direct attack on my character.
0: No, it's true.
8: The gentleman from Ohio will
9: to strike
8: be seated.
9: The words down.
6: Now, you keep hearing this term of art on the House floor, taking words down. This is what this means. This is when one member flags that another member may have broken the House rules. You cannot impugn the integrity of another member of the House or assign motive. Now, the House of Representatives ruled Miller's words out of order, and he refused to apologize. So basically, he was banned from speaking the rest of the day, and Max Miller stood by his words.
1: Good for him.
0: He should stand by his words. It's
1: right.
0: True.
1: Yeah,
0: she has a Palestinian flag hanging outside of her office.
1: Right. If it's true, it's not an attack. It's true.
0: Yeah, I don't know. She's she's Rashida Tlaib, and she is Muslim. She is she's the squad, and you know who they all are.
1: Again, another crazy liberal woman.
0: Well, yeah, and she's a different. She falls in with that with the Ilhan Omar and Tlaib and the Muslim representations that we've got now. That when they say the word terrorist, that's who they're talking about, jihadis. Radical Islamists. That's who she's talking about. And she does advocate for different things about that. She's been to rallies and all sorts of things. She's a terrorist.
1: She is.
0: She is. So there's that.
1: No doubt about it.
0: That's all I got.
1: All right. We got a little more from the hearings as Jason Chaffetz slams Democrats' calls to abolish ICE as a cheap political point.
0: By the way, how does Rashida Tlaib as a Muslim woman get away with not wearing a headscarf? Get away with not adhering to all of the, because she's in a position of power.
1: She's an American.
0: Yeah. Roll the chafe.
10: There are so many talking points that just make my, I want to scratch my head. And here's one of them. This is Congresswoman MacGyver, which, by the way, we all remember what happened with her outside Delaney Hall. This is her talking about how it's the Trump administration that's racist. Watch this.
11: Secretary Mullen, you talk about racism a lot in today's hearing. You know what's racist? Is the fact that every detainee in Delaney Hall is a person of color.
0: Yeah.
11: The cruelty runs to the top of DHS, weaponizing the immigration system for your president and this administration racist grievances.
0: Where did 98%, 99% of the immigrants come from? That come from countries where they have dark skin.
10: I'll let you react to that.
12: Yeah, see how many times you can say racist in one sentence.
10: Yeah.
12: But look, I remember when I was doing the oversight work, we went to the Eloy detention facility in Arizona, 149 or so countries represented. Don't tell us it's all people of color. It's not. It's from every walk of life. People who overstay their visas, people that are doing things illegally. That is absolutely fundamentally not true. It's wrong. They had a chance to fix it. They didn't. And they're doing it for cheap political points. And it does not work.
1: Cheap political points, that's all they have. It's just sickening.
0: Well, and again, who are we arresting? Where did they come from? The Swedes weren't breaking in here. you know, to the last 4 years of Biden. You know, the Norwegians weren't coming across in mass. They were coming from the Central America. They were coming from South America. They were coming from the Middle East, coming from all over Africa. So, yeah, there's going to be a lot of people with dark skin in these facilities because that's pretty much who we're dealing with. But you're racist if you say that, I guess.
1: Yeah.
0: Okay. I don't know. Truth is a tough thing sometimes.
1: These are all radicals.
0: Yeah.
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0: show on the flag. It's Kevin and Alex. 701-271-1100. 3-degree guarantee time. Texter says, and this will, you could maybe, you probably don't have this off the top of your head, Dino, but said, good morning. Could you ask Dean what the weather looks like for the week of the 15th to the 20th for Mayville, North Dakota? The Shrine football camp is then, and we're hoping for no storms, especially on the 20th.
1: Is that, thanks. That's Father's Day weekend, right?
2: Yeah, 15th. Yep. I'll tell you what. I just took a look at both of our long-range models, and they've got a big cool-down mid-month. I'm big. So we'll see if that lasts into
0: that would
2: the
0: be good at football camp, by yeah. the way. That'd be just fine.
2: We'll see if that lasts through the 20th. But shoot me an email, weather@flagfamily.com. 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
0: Right. 3-degree guarantees brought to you by Labor Masters. 701-566-8755. It's Nancy Kelly and the team. 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And if you need help, they guarantee the work. How about that? 701-566-8755. 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Yesterday, had to be hunting it again.
2: Yeah. Forecasted 82 yesterday. We hit 83 yesterday. And today, we're going to stick with consistency. We're going to go 82 again. And we're looking at partly cloudy skies today. And again, there's going to be a strong upper-level disturbance moving through South Dakota, giving some strong storms into areas of northern South Dakota. A couple of those could squeak north of the border into the far southern valley late this afternoon. I don't think they're going to make it as far north as the FM area. One or two may, but I wouldn't worry about it. 82 for high and then down to into the upper 50s. And then 80 tomorrow, again, an isolated afternoon shower. But the weekend summer hits again, upper 80s Saturday, low 90s Sunday. Storms Sunday night into Monday, but a lot of 80s and low 90s next week.
1: Wow.
2: Yeah, next week is going to be a summer-like week for sure. But a 3-degree guarantee again for today, 82.
0: 82, book it.
2: You got it.
0: Got it down. We got a check-in this morning from Hannibal, Missouri. Hannibal, Missouri. Nice morning in Hannibal, Missouri.
1: Hannibal Lecter?
0: Oh, no. Oh, that's creepy right there. You get there. Let's see here. Their behavior is easy. Easy money, nothing done, pay is the same. LOL, whatever that means. Not sure. All right, what's going on in Weirdville?
1: Well, I guess Clint Eastwood had a recent birthday, 96, and his son Kyle says he is retired. His last movie he directed was Juror Number 2, and that was in 2024. I hope he's doing well. Let's see. Bill Maher backed Spencer Pratt for L.A. mayor. Yep. He said he had me at hello.
0: I forget who Maher. I saw a clip of him on with somebody, and they were both talking about Spencer Pratt, and he's an anomaly. He's like a mini Trump version. He just cuts through all of the political BS and tells the truth and says he'll actually fix it. Yeah. More of this is needed.
1: Scott Pelley got canned over at CBS. Not that anybody watched him. And Jennifer Lopez pitches never-ending Pride Month. She says you deserve all 12 months for Pride this year. How about that? Wouldn't that be great?
0: You know, I don't understand. And just saying, at this day and age in 2026, who's afraid to come out? Who's afraid to be gay? I mean, who's afraid to live? I don't know anybody.
1: Trump's Department of Education replaces Pride Month with Title IX Month. Yeah. Oh, now yeah, we're talking.
0: That. All right. We got a news break coming up, and then we'll see what Steve Carney's up to. Stand by.
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4: As the new world screwworm continues to move north through Mexico, the U.S. is adding more and more tools to a toolbox to prepare in the event that this pest crosses the border. The New World screwworm, again, a parasitic fly that lays eggs in open wounds on mammals, is a serious threat to animal health and the U.S. livestock industry. The USDA has issued emergency use authorizations to several animal health products, and in addition, has submitted a Section 3 registration to the EPA for a new pesticide product containing an unregistered active ingredient called NovaFly. It was genetically engineered to produce only male screwworm flies, which are then sterilized through irradiation with a sterile insect technique.
3: That's today's Focus on the Field with Bridget Riedel, your ag industry expert. Tune in for Bridget's Ag News Updates each weekday here on The Flag.
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6: Presidential pushback, CJ Papa, Fox News. The fourth time is the charm for the House.
7: The concurrent resolution is adopted.
6: Well, voting to clamp down on the president's ability to wage war with Iran. It's largely symbolic and untruth social. The president calls the vote meaningless, bashing the four Republicans, label them bad, joining all the Democrats in the middle of my final negotiations to end the war with the Islamic Republic. Fox's Trey Yinks in Tel Aviv.
8: The president spoke from the Oval Office on Wednesday about the negotiations with the Islamic Republic of Iran, saying the United States has a very powerful deal they are negotiating. The House of Representatives voted 215 to 208. To pass the War Powers Act resolution that symbolically aims to restrict President Trump from taking additional military action against Iran.
6: Now, the president can veto the bill if it passes the Senate. There's another ceasefire in place between Israel and the terror group Hezbollah, but the Israelis are still in Lebanon for now.
9: The ceasefire deal between Israel and Lebanon is dependent on the Iran-aligned militants of Hezbollah halting their attacks. Its renewal was announced by the State Department yesterday. But Israel's defense minister, Israel Katz, says troops will remain in the south of Lebanon, a so-called security zone meant to protect residents of northern Israel. The ceasefire will create some pilot areas inside Lebanon, where Hezbollah would be banned. The plan is a boost to hopes of an end to the war with Iran. The Iranians say any peace deal must cover the conflict in Lebanon, too. Jonathan Savage, Fox News.
6: President Trump sent to reveal his $700 million plan to use federal money to help revive the U.S. coal industry. The announcement expected at 3 p.m. Eastern Time. And the New York Knicks winning their 12th straight playoff game, taking game one of the NBA Finals over the Spurs, 105-95 in San Antonio. Game two tomorrow night. 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
10: North Dakota conservative leaders are backing Jill Kringsted for public service commissioner. Governor Kelly Armstrong calls Jill Kringsted
11: the champion for our energy industry who will fight to protect North Dakota families from rising electricity rates.
10: Senator John Hoeven adds,
12: Jill Kringsted is doing a great job as public service commissioner. She works harder than anyone I know.
10: Senator Kevin Cramer says about Jill,
13: she's brought her sharp pencil and her accounting mind to the job, and she's already helped bring North Dakota's utility rates to the lowest level of any state in the country.
10: And Congresswoman Julie Fedorchuk knows,
14: Jill Kringsted has a strong backbone and great political instincts that are grounded in conservative values.
10: June 9th, vote Jill Kringsted, the conservative choice for public service commissioner.
15: I'm Jill Kringsted, asking for your vote to keep our electricity costs low and North Dakota energy working for you.
16: Paid for by Jill Kringsted, 4ND, Carol Nitschke, Treasurer.
6: President Trump wants to promote Acting Attorney General Todd Blanche to the full-time leader of the Justice Department. As for that plan, that is drawing pushback from both sides in Congress.
17: Acting Attorney General Todd Blanche told lawmakers the Justice Department is not moving forward with a nearly $1.8 billion anti-weaponization fund. But President Trump says he's not sure if that compensation fund is on hold or dead.
18: I'd have to ask the lawyers, I don't know.
17: He told reporters,
18: as far as I'm concerned, it was a beautiful thing. It was something I didn't make it, but I heard that. I thought that was the greatest thing.
17: The fund was created as part of a settlement with President Trump and members of his family to end the lawsuit against the IRS. Lawmakers say a process already exists for Americans seeking compensation from the government. At the White House, Jared Halpern, Fox News.
6: Officials in California still counting ballots from Tuesday's primary races, and President Trump posting on Truth Social earlier the Democrats are at it again. They're trying to steal the governor of California primary and the mayor of Los Angeles away from two great Republican candidates. Here we go with the very late and massive numbers of mail-in ballots. Community members gathering at the Minneapolis Central Library to talk about driverless ride-hailing in the city.
19: Waymo vehicles driving around Minneapolis. Right now, the company says it is conducting mapping and testing with a trained specialist behind the wheel. Some rideshare drivers worry the technology could threaten their livelihood.
20: Waymo is just like it's going to take over the jobs.
19: Waymo tells Fox 9 it doesn't have an exact launch date on when its services will be available for public, but it does say that it's continuing to test for safety and its framework as the months continue on.
21: That's Fox 9's Leon Purvis reporting. New claims for unemployment claims they rose slightly last week to 225,000. I'm CJ Papa. This is Fox News.
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24: AI data centers have become a hot-button issue in North Dakota the past few years, with citizens in many cities in which they've been placed, like Hartwood, expressing extreme displeasure with the construction. Tuesday, the Legislative Energy Development and Transmission Committee met in Grand Forks, with lawmakers present, saying that people in the districts they represent are misinformed on the topic. Officials from agencies like the Department of Environmental Quality presenting statistics saying those environmental fears are unfounded. Expect several detours in Grand Forks over the next few weeks as road crews work on several mill and layover jobs. Those projects will include 62nd Avenue South from Columbia Road to South Washington Street, South 4th Street, Division Avenue, and 17th Avenue. Crews are required to give 48-hour notice to residents impacted by work in their area. This schedule may change due to weather or contractor availability. University of North Dakota is offering a program to help veterans find work in aviation. The Vets to Wings program is a partnership between UND, the FAA, and Congress to help cover the cost of flight training. UND Assistant Professor Jason Evans says around 100 students have been involved in the program so far. He says they've graduated 38 students, and 11 of them are currently flying for airlines. The program has been endorsed and supported by Senator John Hoeven, who recently helped secure a $3 million federal investment for Vets to Wings. From the Flag Family Newsroom, I'm Jim Miller.
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4: You need something for your project at the lake this weekend? 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Whatever you need. And you can pick it up in Moorhead or Holly, right off Highway 10. 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Zeus has got you. 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
5: Yeah, and it's going to be a great weekend for any projects, too, that you might have. We're at 59 now, heading up to 82 today. We do have a slight chance of rain later this evening. Tomorrow, 20% chance of rain and 80. Saturday, that was our pick day right there. 87 degrees, lots of sunshine. Sunday, 93, but it's going to be windy there. So pretty nice weekend, though. Pretty warm overall.
4: Yeah, loving it. Every minute of it. Fantastic. And Dino goes 2-0. He was good on Memorial Day weekend for the most part. We had last weekend, now we got this weekend.
5: Yeah,
4: 3-0, actually.
5: Yeah, and that'd be 3. He's doing good.
4: Steve Carney's hanging out. We're going to talk in just a second. The fish are snapping, what I see. I got to ask him, too, about this buddy of mine that goes to Lake Winnipeg and catches these they call them greenbacks. They're totally different fish. Looks to me like they're like alien walleyes. Someone says, hey, guys, the Lib platform is transitioning illegal immigrants into a race in order to use ad race card. For political reasons, shaking my head. Clearly want to establish a fundamental hope and change and establish a new voting base, and everything's free. Looking for Vegas weather July 26th to the 3rd in Vegas. What's the weather going to be in Vegas in the end of June?
5: Hot.
4: As far as the hot.
5: Hot.
4: Yeah. I'm going to guess at least 95-ish to 100 and sunny every day. That you're there when that is that. Their behavior means the way they act out in D.C. Their behavior means the way they act out in D.C. Oh, I see what you're saying. Let's see here. The late, great Hannibal Lecter, a wonderful man. You mentioned we got a check-in from Hannibal.
5: Oh, yeah.
4: So, yeah. That Anthony Hopkins, that whole thing, creeps me out. Silence of the Lambs, the movie, the whole thing, the whole thought of it. Ray Liotta in the dining room. Remember that? Yeah.
5: Didn't see that.
4: Oh, yeah. Look, that scene was just...
5: Nightmares?
4: Still nightmare, yeah. Let's talk about fishing. Steve Carney's ready to get out there and get going. Boy, I really enjoyed the picture of the veteran winner. You guys out with his son. Looked like a fabulous day. How are you doing, my friend? Welcome back.
7: Wonderful. Good morning, you guys. Yeah, it was very successful. We had such a great time. We had a beautiful day, light winds. It was warm. It was great. We got off the water. We got on the water about 7, and I'll tell you, this 11-year-old kid, Ryder Verrilrud, the son of the veteran, was quite the stick. He knew what he was doing, and I talked to him quite a bit, and he said, yeah, I fish off docks a lot and off shorelines, and so the kid was very experienced. I was very impressed. He held his own, did very well for 11 years old. So, yeah, it was a very blessed morning. Had a great time. And, you know, when you get stable weather, you're going to catch fish. I mean, I could just see it coming the night before. Mm-hmm. Just perfect.
5: I saw the picture.
7: Yeah, they picked a good day.
5: They looked like they were having a great time holding up all those fish.
4: Yeah, Ryan and Ryder.
7: Yep. And they're from Perham. And, it was a great time. We caught a lot of different species, rock bass and crappies and bluegills and smallmouth. And it was just one of those days where you just caught a little bit of everything. And it was all about the action. And I sent them home with some fish. And they're happy campers. We had a great time.
4: Well, thanks for doing that, man. That's awesome. Ryan looks real. I'm looking at the picture, Ryan and Ryder. Those are some nice crappies, by the way. Nice day, calm lake. A few boats out around you guys. Beautiful day, and Ryan looks very familiar. What? I don't know. I've seen him around though. Look, what a great thing you do, and I'm guessing we might do it again.
7: I would think so. I think our boss Steve Hallstrom is all on board for this, and I sent him the picture as well. And you know, you got to have proof. You know, that's one thing about fishing. People will talk and spin a few yarns, but I want to see pictures. You know, we need proof positive. So
4: never happens.
7: It was great. And you know, again, if you pick a decent day with stable weather, light winds, and a little bit of high pressure, you're going to catch fish. And we found them in cabbage, green leafy cabbage. You know, there's not cabbage everywhere. It's probably the finest weed that you can find up in the North Country here. It's super leafy and green. It provides overhead coverage, you know, for fish. A lot of the bait fish are in there, but there's patches of them. There's not great big sections of cabbage. You just hit these little pockets of them, and that's where the fish are. And the spots we fished, we just kind of hovered right

0: Dexter wondering about tactics for crankbaits. Can't really afford the live bait right now.
1: Well, crankbaits are $10 a piece too. You know, you get bit off by a few northerns,
0: and you have a tackle box full of those. And, I get it. But.
1: You know, I don't use them a lot. I use them as more of a search bait. When I get on a lake I don't know and I want to cover water fast, then I'll either troll crankbaits or cast, and it's a good way to cover water super fast. But you got to kind of wait till the water warms up a little bit and they get a little bit more active and willing to chase. It's not something that works all the time, but it's something to have in your arsenal, and it's just a good search bait. I'll get on a lake at 8 feet of water, start pulling some really small crankbaits, and boom, if I pop a fish, then I'll go back and work that a little bit more, you know, intensely. But it's a good way to find fish. But, it, you know, again, it's just one of the tactics. You got to know when to use it and how to do it. And you got to get familiar with these crankbaits because they all do different things. Some go 5 feet, some 6 feet, some 10 feet. And you got to experiment and find out, okay, I'm in 10 feet of water, 8 feet of water. I want to use a crankbait that goes down only to 5 feet. Because people get so frustrated, they start throwing a number five or a number seven shad wrap and they're hung up all the time. And it's like, well, you got the right idea, but you're using the wrong crankbait. You got to either, you know the depth that you know those crankbaits do, and they will often run out of tune. You catch a fish or two, or you snag a weed or two, they can get out of tune, and that little eye on the front can turn left or right, and that crankbait is not going to run right, and it won't dive right. So you got to kind of have a pliers in the boat to kind of play with that eye and to adjust it, you know, when you need to, because you know, they're not the most super durable things in the world. They just tend to, you know, break down, and, you know, for $10, what do you do?
0: There's a pro tip right there. Adjust the eye of the crankbait. I would not even think of that. Buddy of mine goes up to Lake Winnipeg quite often. I just saw his post, and man, they are slaying those giant, they call them greenbacks. And I mean, they obviously they're walleyes. Have you been up there? But that is not the same walleyes that we catch here. I mean, they are monsters. And man, good job, Craig. And man, Craig went, dude, him and his buddy were up there. And they, I mean, they look like slab northerns, like 15 pound northerns.
1: Well, it's a big destination for people looking for, you know, trophy fish. I have never been up there. I don't really have any desire to go up there because I live in lakes country and I've got all the fish I want. But I know I see pictures of those things with the green backs and they're fat and they're 8, 9, 10 pounds. Probably a, you know, a great destination to get a wall hanger.
0: Yeah, I just, they don't seem like even the same fish but that we see around here anyway.
1: Yeah, you know, the walleye fishing in lakes country is okay. It's, you know, there's other destinations you can go to where the walleye fishing is lights out. But, you know, we have decent walleye fishing, but not great walleye fishing. This is more panfish country, bass, crappies, bluegills. Yep. It's the best, you know, panfishing in the state. It really is. And that's, you know, the main attraction. But, you know, you get your walleyes here and there. But, this is called panfish paradise is what we call it.
0: There you go. Well, thanks again for getting Ryan and Ryder out there, and good on you, and we'll look forward to doing that again. And thank you again for your service, my friend, and we'll chat next week.
1: My pleasure. You know, I was drafted. I had no choice.
0: Still wore the uniform, my friend.
1: All right, you guys, take care.
2: Thanks, Steve.
0: You too. Yep, Steve Carney. Steve Carney with a C, outdoors.com. He'll get you out there, and you go catching. You get on with Steve. All right, Need to Know Morning Show. Quick break. Dino's in with a very nice-looking weekend as we get towards it. A little bit of hooey here and there, but no big deal. Catch that next.
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4: 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This is The Flag. Kevin and Alex. Dino's in the Weather Center. We've got a couple of texts here. And then I saw a stat about travel. We got what I want to ask you guys about. But text 701-271-1100. When it comes to these congressional hearings, rules for hearings need to be changed. These idiots need to ask a question, then shut up and listen to the answer.
5: Right.
4: Yes. Becomes this big grandstanding thing. Then they can ask another question and listen to the answer all within their 5 minutes. If a hearing is just to make statements, they don't need anyone in the hot seat. That's spot on. Man, I'm still can't even believe these people. Tom Steyer is a Democrat billionaire who spent over $200 million of his wealth to run for governor and lost. Thanks, Tom, for helping feed the economy. Maybe a few radio stations got his political ad funds. Wasn't he the guy that was running for governor of California out there, I thought?
5: I think so.
4: Yeah. Was Hannibal Lecter a Democrat?
5: I don't think it really mattered.
4: That's a good fun.
6: You know, one of my friends posted something on Facebook, and I shared it on mine. It's spot on, 100%. Check it out. And in fact, or I'll send it to you, Kev. And it's just,
4: all right.
6: It's spot on about, you know, we never threatened or wanted Biden dead. You know, move. No. If you're that angry, move on with your life. Walk in the grass. Don't blame any political party on your. On your miserableness, I guess.
5: on your misery.
6: It just live life, you know?
5: Life's too short.
4: Amen. It is.
5: Don't dwell on it.
4: You know, and it's like we survived Obama, we survived Biden, but when you look at the level to which the things that they did in those years, I mean, really a game changer for the country, and it's obviously sowed a lot of division, and there's a lot of. But if we come back to just like my buddy Ted Nugent, truth, logic, and common sense. Those are the three pillars. Where is Steve finding the walleyes? You can reach out to Steve through his website. He might let you in on it.
5: He likes to keep it secret.
4: Yeah, he wouldn't tell you even if you asked him. But
5: he may tell you what to look for. But
4: SteveCarneyOutdoors.com. Let's see a screenshot there. One more. I'm very calm. Just checking on your, Alex. Alex said this is kind of long. Oh, talking about Alex Jones. I follow Alex Jones. That's why he pops up in my feed. For the most part, I always throw him a like and what he's talking about. I'm not that deep into Alex Jones. I don't really know. So I'm not dissing him. I loved it. And he, boy, that guy has been right about so many things. There's no doubt about it. But he's kind of gone off a different end
5: on some things.
4: It's not top of my radar, but I mean, I still follow
5: the guys. Tucker's so, gone off good. Too. So, yeah, I used to follow him constantly too. And I'm no.
4: And someone said, we don't find him credible. No, I do find him very credible. He's just not top of my radar for things. Guys like Tucker and him have kind of fallen off my deal. So, anyway, Dino, let's get into the good news as we head to the weekend.
6: Yeah, summer heat returns for this weekend.
4: My man.
6: Yeah, now yesterday's storms affected mainly the Southern Valley, Sargent, Ransom County, and Richland County, and over into Lakes Country, where they saw some spots upwards of 2 inches in Morton.
5: Nice.
6: Yeah, but boy, we missed out here again in the FM area, and not going to see much today. Partly cloudy skies. Can't rule out an isolated afternoon shower popping up, but most of that is going to be in the far Southern Valley along the South Dakota border, but we could see a few squeak as far north as the FM area. 82 today, light southwest winds. 58 tonight. Friday, same thing. Isolated shower possible. Most areas not seeing much. 80 for a high. And then Saturday, upper 80s, sunny skies. Sunday, windy. It is going to be a windy one on Sunday. Winds gusting at or over 30 with highs in the low to mid 90s. And then a pretty good chance for showers and storms Sunday night into Monday. And then another shot Tuesday night into Wednesday with a lot of 80s and 90s next week. In fact, we're getting some signs by the end of next week, Thursday, Friday. Could be in the mid to upper 90s.
5: That's crazy. So water your plants and your yards and all that, because we don't have enough rain to take care of it.
6: Not in the FM area, but areas surrounding us, some areas got too much rain. There was a lot of some street flooding in the Southern Valley yesterday evening with those thunderstorms, and Northern Valley had some hail around Grand Forks. But
5: thank God we didn't get that.
6: We're caught. I need a good hail storm over my house.
5: Somebody need a roof?
6: Somebody might need a new roof coming up here soon. So
5: you know, they go up there with their inspectors, and they can check that and tell you how old it was, and they'll go, nice try, buddy.
6: Well, hey, it's hail damage.
5: Yeah.
4: It's insured, right?
6: Yeah, I know a good inspector.
5: They know how to do it.
4: Don't go there.
6: Right?
4: Oh, no. Don't go there. All right. Well, we'll take it. I think you're going to go 3-0 this weekend for overall good weather.
5: Yeah, we're happy with you.
6: Another nice summer weekend.
5: We like you, Dean.
6: Get the rain during the week and have the weekends nice.
4: You like me for now. We only have 13 of them.
5: For now,
4: yeah. Yeah, we love you.
5: Not forever. Not forever, Dean.
6: No. I still haven't gotten invited over to her.
7: I'm Taylor Riggs, and this is the Fox Business Report.
8: Mixed numbers on the job market ahead of tomorrow's monthly employment report. The number of people filing for unemployment benefits for the first time rose by 13,000 last week to 225,000, slightly more than expected, but within the range of a healthy job market. Continuing claims, those remaining on benefits declined by 8,000. To 1.77 million. Outplacement firm Challenger Gray and Christmas says there were more than 97,000 job cuts announced last month, up 16% from April. And Challenger says artificial intelligence was the leading reason for employer job cuts for May. Tech companies Broadcom and Ciena reported a better than expected quarter, but Wall Street wanted a more optimistic forecast. Both stocks are losing ground. That's your Fox Business Report. I'm Jenny Cosell. Invested in you.
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11: Well, you probably noticed that the warmer temps have largely returned to the region, along with the sunshine. Before you start soaking up those rays, physicians want you to take proper precautions. Exposure to UV rays means a greater chance of skin cancer. Even a bad sunburn can spike your odds of contracting carcinoma or the much deadlier melanoma. 1 in 5 people develop skin cancer by the time they're age 70. North Dakota farmers can start using an updated crop acreage reporting system today. North Dakota and Maryland will be the first two states to use the new system that's being implemented by the Farm Service Agency through the Department of Agriculture. Instead of inputting all of their data by hand, they'll be able to scan their map into a computer to generate a spreadsheet, which can then be submitted to the agency. The next step in the system is to share the computerized map where farmers could theoretically update their data in real time as they plan. FSA Director Brad Dykeskin calls the technology the bones of our agency. Red River Valley SWAT team set to conduct training today for 4 to 8:30 in the 50 block of 4th Street North and the 400 block of 3rd Avenue North. SWAT team members may be seen carrying firearms and moving around the outside of a building, but no live rounds will be used. Loud noises and yelling are to be expected in the area, along with several SWAT vehicles with emergency lights on. From the Flag Family Newsroom, I'm Jim Miller.
12: North Dakota conservative leaders are backing Jill Kringsted for Public Service Commissioner. Governor Kelly Armstrong calls Jill Kringsted
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14: 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She works harder than anyone I know.
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4: No morning show on the flag. Let's rock and roll at the zoo. That's all I'm saying. This weekend.
5: Oh, it's going to be a great weekend for it.
4: Oh, I was just talking to Kathy in the break. We get, and Dean's about ready to go 3-0 on overall a pretty, really good weekend for weather.
5: Yep.
4: Because we need the weather to fall on the weekend, and we got the big Blue Goose Days going at Chahinkapa Zoo this weekend. We need the, and Tal's birthday party. We can't ever, we got to have good weather for his birthday party.
5: Come exactly. On, well, we're at 82 today, slight chance of rain later on. Tomorrow, 80 for our high. Slight chance of rain there, too. No big deal. Saturday is going to be the pick day of the weekend, though. Going to be absolutely perfect for it. 87, lots of sunshine. Sunday going a little warmer. 93 for the high and windy. But, yeah, going to be a great weekend overall.
4: Shorts at Tal's birthday party. I say, Kath, what do you think?
0: I think so, too. I'm still dancing to this walk-up music you're getting.
4: Yeah, there you go. Come on.
0: Oh, no. It's going to be really a good weekend, and thank you. I'm so happy to be on the air with you about Blue Goose again, and it seems like the years just fly by, but Blue Goose has grown. It used to be a thing where people get to the zoo on their normal zoo visit and went, oh, that's right, it's Blue Goose Day. So we get all these activities, the fish and wildlife are here. This is great. And now it's grown into where people are like, I can't wait to get to Blue Goose Days. So it's become a destination event, and we're really pleased about that. And celebrating with our U.S. Fish and Wildlife folks and everything good that they do, they've created quite an activity plan for kids and families inside the zoo. The vendor and food trucks will be in the parking lot, and it's going to be big. Bigger than we've had in recent years. So lots of fun. It starts with the parade on Saturday, and we've got stuff happening from Friday on. We've got a dance down here. We've got chess tournaments on Saturday. We've got a fishing derby. There's so many things the community is doing, so please log on and see this or like us on Facebook and check out the whole agenda, because there's so much more than what's happening at the zoo, but the main event is at the zoo on Saturday.
4: How long has Blue Goose Days been going?
0: Since 2003.
4: Wow.
0: We were celebrating the anniversary of Teddy Roosevelt's first National Wildlife Refuge at Pelican Island, and so that was a celebration of that anniversary, and we already were working with our good wildlife management folks, so let's celebrate it, and it's been pretty amazing.
4: Someone sent in a text. It's good to see the blue goose getting some press. The stinking Canadian geese get all the love yous. But hey, snows and blues, baby.
5: This is one of those things, Kathy. I think that people come back home to Wahpeton Breckenridge just for the event, because there's so much going on where they run into all kinds of friends and family. What a fun thing to happen.
0: Yeah, I agree. I agree with you, Alex. I think it's become a reunion for many. Or, hey, you know, my kids and grandkids are coming to town. Let's make it Blue Goose Day.
5: Right.
0: Do it upright. Something extra to do. And, of course, who doesn't love a parade? I think that's a cliche somewhere. But
5: it's
0: and then
5: true.
0: The zoo things. And, like I said, it's going to be a big, big day at the zoo. And then I think that you mentioned this earlier here, Sunday, the big guy turns 40.
5: Oh, man.
0: Your besties, guys. He turns 40, and he always has a party. Tal the orangutan always has a party. But this year, it's going to be, you know, even bigger. People have sent in birthday presents.
5: Oh.
0: You can't believe what's arriving in the mail. And we, every time a mail truck pulls up, we're like, Oh, we got more for Tal today.
5: What's he getting? Is he getting cards and items?
0: He does get some cards. He gets some food items that are on our list. So we have a list out there that's safe for him. So he's getting some, you know, fancy little snacks, the fruit snacks and things like that that he can eat. Also some really elaborate toys. He likes to play with toys sometimes, balls, things like that. Paint. He got some paint.
5: Oh,
0: and
5: fun.
0: That kind of, yeah, because you know he's an artist now. Mm-hmm. Like you saw that. And this year at his on Saturday at Blue Goose, we're having a silent auction for a Tell original. And he did this really, I know I sound like I'm talking about a famous
5: artist. I love this.
0: He did this really nice piece last year for Chalk Fest, which is, of course, a community event here as well, a regional event here. And he did this piece, and we have the original. And we're going to do a silent auction on Saturday. Typical silent auction format, come up, do your bid, and then we'll announce it at his birthday party at 1 o'clock on Sunday.
5: Oh, cool. Now, do you have stuffed tiles that people can buy?
0: We absolutely do. Thank
5: Yay.
0: You for that. Yes, we have plushies. We have tail plushies in our gift shop, along with so many other species that we highlight at Chihinkapazoo.
4: We don't talk about the gift shop enough. That's true.
0: The gift shop is amazing. It's stuff you can only get there, and some pretty cool items. So make sure you stop in there for refreshments and gifts, and pretty cool apparel, by the way, guys.
5: Oh, do tell. What do you have?
0: Well, how many places do you know that sell FUSA shirts?
5: What shirt?
4: FUSA.
0: You know, the FUSA, the Madagascar predator that we, of course, have at the zoo, which we're in a special research program with them. But we sell FUSA shirts. We got some pretty amazing kangaroo shirts. The rhino shirt, the rhino summer hoodie, the light hoodie is selling really well to men and women. And so lots of different things with that. But check it out when you come down, and all that, of course, supports our work at Chihinkapazoo.
4: Have you seen Madagascar, Alex, the animated? Uh-uh. Oh, see, that's what you're missing.
0: Oh, no, then you would, because every kid in the world knows what
5: I don't.
4: The kids are grown. Yeah,
5: I don't have little ones.
4: All hail the New York Giants! I love that movie. Oh, all right, well, it's Blue Goose Days in Wapbreck. Chihinkapazoo is kind of the hub of the whole thing. I saw that Bill Dablo is going to be down there on Saturday at 1 o'clock doing a snow leopard painting live too. Is he going to be at the snow leopard exhibit?
0: He's going to be he finished that piece. He's going to be at the otters. He's painting one of our otters. Portrait of one of our otters, not painting the otter, painting a picture of the otter. But because the snow leopard was such a hit and people are talking a lot about it still, we are going to have that on habitat, on exhibit two at the otter habitat, so people can see the finished piece.
5: Nice.
0: It's amazing. And so his step into the zoo with it, and I've known Bill, we've been friends for many years, and his first painting with the zoo was he came in, we invited him to come in and paint with Tal. And so that's why this is such a nice combination.
5: Wow.
4: Well, it's going to be a great weekend. Everything gets going Saturday with the food trucks and the vendor show about 9:30. What time are you opening on Saturday for the zoo? Is that open at 9:30 as well?
0: Zoo opens at 10. Vendor show 10. Opens at 9:30. Gotcha. Parades at 10 too. Also, so get all day to get down there.
5: Lots
4: who's playing
5: to do.
4: Who's playing the dance? Do you know? Top of your head?
0: Classic rock show.
4: Oh, awesome. Perfect.
5: One quick thing, Kathy. I love your ads. They are so cute. You do a great job on those. I wanted to make sure to tell you that.
0: Oh, thank you. You're very kind. I love doing them. They're one of my fun things to do.
5: They're so cute.
4: You and Nico.
5: Yeah.
0: Yeah, Nico. Yep. Nico, that was previous monkey.
4: Nico. All right, Kathy Diekman, the director at Chihinkapazoo, chihinkapazoo.org. And you can find all the stuff about Blue Goose Days this weekend in Wapbreck. We'll chat soon.
0: Thank you, my friends. Thank you so much. Bye.
4: You bet. Anytime. Love her energy, too. Loves what she does. Great place. If you just want to get the top down driving around, get on the scoot this weekend.
5: Oh, what
4: make
5: fun.
4: That a, make that a
5: nice
4: destination.
5: Yeah, what a great road trip.
4: All right, quick break, and we'll stick a fork in this bad boy. Need to Know Morning Show on the Flag. Be right back.
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4: The Need to Know Morning Show on the Flag, getting ready to make our way out of here and make way for the one and only Steve Hallstrom. The Steve Hallstrom Show, Sports God, coming up. We're ready to wrap up. I stayed up late watching the Spurs and the stinking Knicks, thinking the Spurs were, and the Spurs went up on them early, and I thought they would have them, and then Brunson put a little pop on his knee. Somebody kind of rolled into him. I thought, oh boy, if he's down, then. But no, the stinking Knicks came back and beat him. So Spurs, like my third favorite team. If you ever live in an NBA city, you're probably the Bulls fan number one, aren't you?
24: Oh, hands down. Yeah.
4: Yeah.
24: I mean, I grew up in the Jordan era. Scottie Pippen. Yeah. Oh, they were so fun to watch.
4: That was ridiculous how good those teams were. I mean, they were. It was just like, don't even try. I remember the finals between the Suns and the Bulls.
24: Yeah.
4: That was like 91. It was just like Barkley. The only thing that the Suns had going for him was Barkley, and Jordan just owned him.
24: Yep.
4: It was scary. That continues. NHL, the finals getting going. They go to second game tonight. Vegas is a one-game lead there over the Canes. We'll see. We're pulling for the Hurricanes. It's Matt Cullen played there. That's why we're James and I decided to go Hurricanes. And can't have that stinking Stanley Cup go to Vegas? Come on.
24: Doesn't seem right.
4: You are teeing up a great weekend. A lot of love for Dino and the techs, too.
24: Another nice summer week. A great weekend for the pool and lake.
5: It certainly is. You know,
24: get this garbage out of the way during the week. And
5: I like that.
24: Set the stage for a nice weekend.
5: Can we keep that up?
24: I hope so. That's the plan.
5: Well, good.
4: Oh, yeah.
5: Well, good.
24: We want to make Mama happy, that's for sure. But today, yesterday we had some storms, far southern valley into Lakes Country. But you know what? Most of us really missed out. Now, today, we're looking at partly cloudy skies. And there's going to be a pretty strong storm system moving through South Dakota. That's going to get some strong to severe storms to areas of far northeastern South Dakota. And that might stretch into Lakes Country, southern Lakes Country, as we head into evening. So it's going to be some strong storms. Some of those could squeak into the far southern valley, Wahpeton, Hankinson, over towards Otter Tail. Those areas could get clipped by this this evening as with the heating of the day and as that disturbance moves through. One or two of those showers or thunder showers might make it up as far north as the FM area, but don't count on it. Highs today, 82, then 58 tonight, 80 tomorrow. Again, a few scattered hit-and-miss showers throughout the day. And then Saturday and Sunday, upper 80s on Saturday, low to mid-90s, but windy on Sunday. And then a chance for storms Sunday night into Monday. A lot of next week, we're looking at mid to upper 80s, and by the end of next week, we could be looking at mid-90s. A couple of our models trying to bring in upper 90s by the end of next
5: week. We're not going to... do our allotment of hot weather like this month, and then it's going to get cold after that.
24: I hope not.
5: Me too.
24: We are getting strong signs that a really sharp cool down towards mid month. I don't know how long it'll last,
5: bro.
24: But it might be a nice little break from.
5: I hope it's just a little bit, right?
24: Yeah, we don't want an elongated stretch of much cooler weather. But yeah, enjoy the next week. We're going to be looking at some really summer-like temperatures around
5: here. Keep it up, Dean.
24: I like it. Some people complain. Well, some people always complain. But come on. No. Our summers are short enough. 90 degrees on the weekend. Get out near some water.
5: Yeah, exactly.
4: Saturday at the Frazee Golf Course, we've got our Pins for Patriots for the Honor Flight Golf Tournament. You're delivering an A-plus forecast.
24: Saturday looks phenomenal.
5: Pick day.
24: Yep.
4: Registration at 11, teeing off at noon. If you want to get a team together, look just on Facebook, the Pins for Patriots. You'll see the page.
24: And it's for a great cause.
4: Yep, for the Honor Flight.
24: Great cause.
5: Yeah.
4: Buddy Adam Walker and his team doing what they can. They have the Patriot House, the ice fishing houses, too, that they put out for veterans.
24: Nice.
4: And active military. Hey, Kev, what I do with my crankbaits is whatever their running depth is, I use a permanent marker and put a line of dots on the belly or tail of the bait, 4 foot, 4 dots. There's a tip. That sounds good. I don't fish enough to know what that would really mean to do, but
5: it's
4: awesome.
5: A tip.
4: May I suggest a patio report? What days, hours would be just right temps and low wind to sit on the patio for an adult beverage and perhaps some food? Dean's patio report.
5: Anytime if Dean's given that report.
4: I like it. Let's see here. Kevin and Alex, I just want to give the flag a shout out for the information platform you gave to Michelle Turnberg. Michelle did herself proud. Boy, they're trying to, I saw a picture of her DUI thing. It's like, she's a first one that talked about that, and she, you know, she hadn't done it since. It's just stop with the attacks on it. Bring some content, bring some plans, not just the attacks.
5: Right.
4: And I'm outside looking in on that Fargo mayor thing. Hey Kev, I appreciate your calm response. Could you tell your listeners there's a video of Alex Jones predicting 9/11 and Osama bin Laden before it happened?
5: Oh yeah, well, he's.
4: Oh yeah, we know that.
5: Why are we talking all about Alex Jones today?
4: You love Alex Jones. I got it.
5: We get it. Yeah, it's you like him. Thank God for podcasts.
4: You bet. Pine River, Minnesota. Let's see. Marathon Grocery, $9.99 per pound. New York steak, gas is $3.69.
5: There you go.
4: Hey,
5: well, this
4: I did see gas below $4 yesterday.
5: This is from the Babylon Bee today. I'm liking this. California announces they have finished counting the votes. Ronald Reagan has won the 1966 governor's race. What is with California? Why can't they get her done? Man alive! What's it going to take? 2 months?
4: They love the cheat.
5: Till they find the right amount of votes.
4: Yep. They need to get in touch with my wife, Texter says. She already destroyed my screw worm. Uh-oh. There you go.
5: Sensor.
4: Oh, it's funny. Please explain this to the farm wife, why a Canada pays online influencers during a campaign. All right, we'll carry that over. Cows hate the 90s. They have difficult time breathing.
5: Oh, I'm so sure. Yeah.
4: Pray for the cows. All right, we got to go.
5: All
4: have
5: right,
4: a great
5: have
4: day.
5: Have a good one. We'll see you tomorrow.
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26: Maybe this weekend. I'm Therese Crowley, Fox News. President Trump says a peace deal with Iran might not happen, or it may this weekend, and defines the ceasefire as when you're shooting more moderately. Fox's Griff Jenkins.
27: Despite Iranian reports that peace talks have ceased, the president says talks are actually going pretty well and that a deal may soon be at hand.
28: The negotiation itself is going very well, actually. Very well.
29: Mr. President.
28: It could happen. I mean, if it happens, and it might not happen, you know, who knows? But if it happens, it could happen like over the weekend.
27: Meanwhile, in a sign of growing GOP frustrations on Capitol Hill, four House Republicans joined Democrats in passing a war powers resolution rebuking the president's war in Iran. That now heads to the Senate. But if it passes in the Senate, you can bet that it will be vetoed at the president's desk.
26: And meet the president's veto pen. California is still counting primary votes from Tuesday. Republican governor frontrunner Steve Hilton says they're in lies the problem.
27: This election system that they've created here is just another monument to their uselessness, another version of high-speed rail.
26: Fox's Madeline Rivera says Republicans Hilton and L.A. mayoral candidate Spencer Pratt are still holding leads with their agenda for change.
0: The latest numbers from the Associated Press show Hilton with about 28% of the vote. Democrat Javier Becerra is in second place at nearly 26%, and fellow Democrat Tom Steyer is in third place with roughly 20%. But millions of votes still need to be counted, which, of course, could change the results. And part of the delay is because so many people in California vote by mail, and those ballots, of course, take longer to receive, verify, and count. Hilton is frustrated. So the uncounted ballots could lean Democratic, but Hilton thinks he'll maintain his lead because people are hungry for change.
26: The count could take weeks in all. 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
26: President Trump names his next attorney general.
17: During a dinner at the White House, President Trump announced plans to formally nominate Todd Blanche to serve as attorney general.
28: I'm instructing Dan and everybody else that's involved in that very complicated process, which is going to go, I think, very quickly, that we are going to make him permanent attorney general.
17: Blanche is Trump's former personal lawyer who represented him during his hush money trial in 2024, in which Trump was found guilty of 34 felony counts. The president's choice of Blanche, who was the deputy to Attorney General Pam Bondi before she was fired from the job, comes amid criticism of Blanche over the rollout of a settlement of Trump's lawsuit against the IRS that included a $1.8 billion anti-weaponization fund. Tanya J. Powers, Fox News.
26: That fund has now been dropped, and with that hurdle clear, the Senate about to hold one of its votaramas to begin the process of funding CBP and ICE without any Democrats' help. After Homeland Secretary Mark Wayne Mullen issued a warning about pulling customs agents from airports in sanctuary cities.
18: If sanctuary cities don't play ball, he's open to pulling CBP customs agents from their airports. By the way, he also pushed back on Democrats who claim DHS attacked ICE protesters at that facility over in New Jersey. Meantime, Democrats repeated their calls to not only abolish ICE, but to dismantle DHS as well. The upper chamber slated to kick off a marathon session that Republicans hope will end in the passage of some $70 billion in funding for ICE and CBP over the next 3 years.
26: Fox's Kevin Cork. The other hurdle removed was President Trump's priority for security funding for the White House ballroom. Homeland Secretary Mark Wayne Mullen says plans are on track to have the border wall built by this time next year. From the Pacific Ocean to the Gulf of America, with contracts out by the end of this month. I'm Therese Crowley. This is Fox News.
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2: 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How dare they? Residents of Harwood might be a little restless this morning after a black bear was spotted in town yesterday. And if North Dakota Governor Kelly Armstrong and his family are a little restless this morning, there's good reason for that. And it doesn't have anything to do with politics. Good morning, my friend. Great to be with you here on a sunny Thursday morning on the Steve Holmstrom Show from the world headquarters of Flag Family Media in Fargo, North Dakota. Good to be here with you today. Thank you for being with me. We are definitely in the crunch time, are we not, of the campaign season. And if you don't like political ads, we love them here at our place, to be honest with you. But I get it. They get to be a lot. No question about that. But if you love the local political game, and I kind of do, it's just there's really good drama. There's so many storylines. And this is as rich as I can remember it in Fargo. With five candidates up for mayor, four of them you take a look at and you say, I think they have a shot if they get their people out. And then you've got a city commission. You've got a school board. That's just in Fargo. West Fargo, you've got a good commission race going on over there. You got the park district races as well. You got the primaries for the candidates on both sides. Not much drama on the Democrat side. They kind of have one person for each spot. But you know, on the Republican side, you've got the, you know, Alex Balazs, Julie Fedorchuk race, which I think most people believe that Fedorchuk will win and probably win comfortably. But it's a race, and we've got good things to talk about because of that. And yesterday on our program, or on our stations here at WDAY and Flag, we have offered all the local candidates an opportunity to have an hour. They can buy an hour of time in the evenings, come on and talk to the people in the community. And last night we had Michelle Turnberg on the far side of the building, and then in the near side of the building, we had the District 13 challengers on the Republican side that came in and did a show. And it got a little interesting, apparently, yesterday, as State Representative Ben Koppelman was joined the team for a little while and said he was endorsing these candidates because if Kelly Armstrong was going to endorse the other side, he thought they needed to be endorsed, too. So a sitting representative kind of clashing with the governor. So that might lead to some interesting behind-the-scenes conversations at the state capitol in the days ahead. So if we needed a little more drama, we maybe got it last night. So good stuff. I did listen to a good chunk of the Michelle Turnberg hour on WDAY last night. I thought that was pretty interesting, too. She's obviously done some broadcasting before, right? You can tell she's just very at ease. I thought she was a lot more relaxed than she was in the debate. And I thought that was the side of Michelle that kind of makes you want to lean in a little bit. And I thought she did a really good job. So lots to talk about here today on the show. You can sound off on any of that you would like to hear today. We'll try to work phone calls in the best we can. We've got a number of guests as well on the program today. So lots to do on the show. Let's hop to it here. I will tell you as we get started that I'm coming to you live from the Drive with Vision studio, drivewithvision.com, Vision Ford Lincoln in Wahpeton, 15 minutes or less. And you're out the door with a beautiful set of wheels. You can call me or text me today at 701-271-1100. 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Dot com. All right, let's go here with the Morning Wire semi-automatic storylines as we give you a rapid-fire rundown of the world around us today. We are up a degree on our average high temperature in Fargo. 76 now is our average high. On this day back in 2021, it was 102 degrees. That's our record high. Record low, 34 back in 1964. And I heard Dean say, we've got a few more days, maybe another week or 10 days of the hot stuff, but then we might have some temperatures that threaten the record cold. So this crazy topsy-turvy weather cycle does not show any signs of relaxing here across the fruited plain. We will gain today 1 minute and 19 seconds of daylight. We're decreasing by about 4 seconds a day on the amount of daylight we gain. Got another 3 weeks or so to gain, and then we go back the other direction. What a weird stock market we've got this morning. We are about a half hour into trading. The Dow is up 784 points, but the NASDAQ is down 208. There were some earnings reports last night after the bell from the tech sector, and the NASDAQ has a lot of tech stocks in it that did not go well. And so we're seeing kind of a split personality in the market today. WTI crude oil was up over $95 a barrel yesterday. It's down a little bit today, but we're still at $92.25. Oil traders feeling like this conflict overseas has got a long way yet to run. Gold today up $58 an ounce. Silver up 84 cents an ounce. Bitcoin continues to tank down at $64,500. Those of us that have a little bit, trying to figure out, do we add to our position or just kind of hang tight and see where we go from here? AAA says average price of a gallon of regular unleaded gas nationwide is $4.24, down 2 cents from yesterday. And if you are interested in the North Dakota average price, that's down another cent, $3.95 from yesterday. Minnesota's $4.05. South Dakota with more expensive gas than Minnesota with all those taxes in there at $4.09. Diesel fuel today at $5.39 a gallon. All right, so what's happening in the news cycle today? Well, let me tell you, I've got an update for you on the war in Iran, but it doesn't have anything to do with what's actually happening over there. Four Republicans broke ranks with their party yesterday to vote in favor of a war powers resolution aimed at limiting military operations in Iran. The four Republicans are Thomas Massey of Kentucky, Brian Fitzpatrick of Pennsylvania, Warren Davidson of Ohio, and Tom Barrett of Michigan. The vote marked the first time the House has passed any kind of resolution reining in executive war powers in this 90-day conflict. Backers say it's a vote to adhere to the now expired 60-day window that the president has the authority to use but has used up all of it, as stipulated in the 1973 War Powers Act. And now it goes to the Senate, where four Republican senators last month did the same thing in advancing something of a similar measure, but it wasn't a formal resolution. If the Senate joins the House to approve this resolution, it could set the stage for a Supreme Court ruling on the president's powers to conduct further operations in Iran. Little palace intrigue in Washington, D.C. Valley News Live reports that a black bear has been spotted in Hartwood, seen near Park Drive on Monday. No additional sightings have been reported. Cass County Sheriff's Office is asking residents call 911 immediately if they see the bear or any of his friends. Parents are also encouraged to talk with their kids about staying away from bears, and families are asked to keep their trash cans closed. During the opening week of the Teddy Roosevelt Presidential Library, one of the two exits on I-94 from Medora will be closed to everyone other than emergency vehicles and deliveries. Captain Brian Newland of the North Dakota Highway Patrol said on our show yesterday that they're working with Billings County Sheriff's Office to shut down one of the exits from June 30th to July 5th. July 5th is opening day, but invite-only events will be happening in the days prior. If you've ever wondered if the North Dakota governor's residence might be haunted, well, we're all wondering now. Contractors working at the North Dakota governor's residence last month unexpectedly discovered human remains and coffin hardware when they were doing some excavation. State spokespeople tell our newsroom that work was being done on a fence and driveway there, and they found these items, so they brought in some archaeologists. They dug up the whole area, found 10 graves in the work area. Historical records show that part of the property was once part of a cemetery used during the early settlement period in Bismarck. It's not Halloween, but that's kind of a spooky story. Speaking of spooky, the storms looked scarier than they were Tuesday when someone shared a fake image online claiming it was a tornado in Belcourt. The forum reports that the fake image resulted in calls flooding into local officials while severe weather, real stuff, was already doing damage. The person came forward, but not before the image was shared on social media, even sent to some news outlets. It's unclear whether any charges would be pursued or any penalties or action would be taken. How about that for a story? All right, 16 past the hour here. We're just getting started. Story of the day. We talked a little bit about this yesterday, but it's never been more important to know where your news is coming from. Big changes to the biggest news source in Minnesota. This is coming up next on the Steve Ahlstrom Show.
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6: From the text line this morning, Steve, speaking of local elections, there were a few Dave Pepcorn supporters at Politics in a Plate yesterday. Since the person who gets the most votes wins the mayor's office, maybe they want Michelle to stay in her city commissioner seat. Well, that's certainly possible. Thanks for the note there. I heard it was a great time at Politics in a Plate yesterday. Our guy Scotty was the MC of the event there. And Michelle Turnberg was, I believe, the featured speaker. But yeah, this is the time of year when you're going to get a good crowd there. Everyone's kind of just, I don't know if excited is the right word, but there's certainly a buzz in the community. Boy, a lot of people are talking about this mayor's race. I'm hearing conversations about this everywhere. The golf course, neighborhood, seeing neighbors around the neighborhood. It's something everybody's talking about. Get out and vote. Get out and vote. It is a really important election here. When you think of what the difference could be in Fargo, if the mayor's race, city commission goes the right way, I guess you could say school board, but there will still be what I would call a liberal majority there, even if that's a fairly loose term because you're not really looking at Democrats and Republicans there. I think just looking at the voting record would tell you it still is going to be a liberal majority there. But you could have for the first time a conservative mayor and a conservative commission on the areas of spending at least, and probably some other social pieces as well. And I think you would see a major change in things happening in city of Fargo. And first up with the spending. And so I don't know. I just believe this is one where I'm praying a lot. I'm not fighting against anybody or praying against anybody. I'm just fighting and praying for the people that I believe will restore some common sense and some prosperity and safety to our community. And so I hope you do that too. This is not one where you can sit on the sidelines, my friend. You might, I don't know. My vote. These city races are not millions of people. These are a few thousand people that will show up and vote. And that means everyone is important. Find somebody who is like you, or find somebody who you think makes sense. Talk to them and ask them who they're

0: 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Whether it's commercial, residential, hoarding, clear out, doesn't matter what it is. Trust a 30-year combat vet who knows how to get the job done. And when you spend locally, the money stays local. That goes to the Little League baseball teams, right? That goes to the local cafe, the local bank. 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Roe and Joe, junk haul and removal. Had a really good conversation yesterday with listener Steve about media. And I've told you that I am I'm encouraged to what I'm seeing at CBS News. And Barry Weiss, the new executive producer, the boss lady at CBS News, is just trying to get it back toward the middle. But you'd think that she was wearing a MAGA hat around there the way they're acting and the drama that you're getting from the liberal children over there who are just pitching fits and tantrums that they can't continue to run biased news at the I Hate Trump station, which it seems like so many of them are. So Barry Weiss and the new boss at 60 Minutes have been clashing with the employees. We talked about the Scott Pelley firing yesterday. That kind of got us all going. And then we had a conversation yesterday about that and where you get your news, how you get your news. I just want to tell you that if you are not aware of this already, you probably are because this is a pretty astute audience that pays attention, but it's going to be soon where more of the news that you consume is being paid for by someone than is being created by a commercial news reporting agency where they're out there fighting in the free market to do a good job so that people will want to buy their product or subscribe to it or whatever. Minnesota, it used to be the Minneapolis Star Tribune. Now it's called the Minnesota Star Tribune because they realize that Minneapolis makes people think, well, we're maybe just covering the Minneapolis liberals, which they basically are. So they changed their name to the Minnesota Star Tribune to make it seem like they were more statewide based, which really they're not because the values that they have there have nothing to do with outstate Minnesota. But they have done a few things along the way here over the last couple of years. They've been in financial trouble for some time. And they went to a model about 6 months ago where they are allowing people to donate. They're not just selling sponsorships, advertising, subscriptions, and circulation. They have a button on the homepage of their website, StarTribune.com, that says donate here. So they have now decided, however, that they're going to cut a bunch of jobs and pursue a, quote, nonprofit ownership structure. They've been cutting jobs for the last several years. They're going to reduce their workforce by another 15%. It's currently owned by Glenn Taylor, who is a good, solid Republican, but he's kind of lost control of his newspaper. And he's apparently interested in just kind of detaching at this point. I think he's in his 80s. So he's probably trying to get out of more things than getting into them. But the editor, Steve Grove, who used to work for Tim Walz, says that this is a day that's challenging, but I'm optimistic about our future. And so they are going to pursue being owned by a nonprofit. There are a number of nonprofit news agencies that work in our community. North Dakota Monitor is one of them, and they came in a couple of years ago with some accomplished reporters and said, we've got money coming from who knows where, but we're going to create stories and you can use them in your news coverage. We're just going to do it for free. You don't have to pay anything for it. So there's no revenue there. It's just supported by donations. I will say this about North Dakota Monitor. I was very skeptical at the beginning. They have largely, though, been pretty good. I can find a few stories where I feel like, okay, someone's maybe got a vested interest in this story, but for the most part, I feel like they're reporting much of it has been solid, and I cannot find much bias there, and I'm pretty good at sniffing out because we do this kind of thing for a living too, and there's different ways through story selection, headline writing, and whatever. You can sort of lead people to where you want them to go. there are going to be good, noble organizations that do this, and then there are going to be ones who want us all to turn into Minneapolis here in Fargo, North Dakota, or Bismarck, or wherever you're listening from. They want the, it's a culture war, and the information that you get, the news, if you feel like you're getting news that accurately reflects the world and you're really not, well, then there's, that's a win for somebody. So the Star Tribune is in its final days of being a newspaper. I don't know that I've been able to trust it for a while, and I actually don't know how it could get much worse, but it certainly can. And to have a brand like the Star Tribune in your backpack as a nonprofit organization would be a very, very valuable tool, because a lot of people go to the Star Tribune for information. I still do. They've got good sports, they've got good economic stories, and they do cover a lot of things. So beware where you are getting your news. Back after this.
1: I commonly get the question, say, Mark, why would I want to consider a trust for my estate? And the simple fact is that a will only begins when you die. It does not help you when you're incapacitated. In such an event, your family would have to initiate what they call a legal guardianship in order to take over the financial affairs of your estate. A legal guardianship is not only very expensive, but it's a judge overseeing and supervising the administration of your estate. And revocable living trust is an alternative. Unlike the will, a revocable living trust will avoid that probate at your death and eliminate that legal guardianship when you become incapacitated. We love taking a complicated process and making it simple. Call us today. You'll be so glad you did. We're at 701-318-0908. That's 701-318-0908. I'll talk to you soon.
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3: During the opening week of the Theodore Roosevelt Presidential Library, one of the two exits on I-94 for Medora will be closed to everyone. Other than emergency vehicles and deliveries, Captain Brian Neewin said on the flag, the Highway Patrol working with the Billings County Sheriff's Office to shut down one of the exits from July 30th to July 5th.
4: We want to make sure we have access and people aren't stuck in traffic, but the people showing up are probably going to be stuck in traffic, so we'll be doing traffic control out there on the interstate system.
3: July 5th is the first day the library will be open to the public. Reminder, Red River Valley SWAT team has given you a heads up. They'll be conducting training exercises today from 4 to 8:30 in the 50 block of 4th Street North and the 400 block of 3rd Avenue North. SWAT team members may be seen carrying firearms. State leaders pushing back against growing opposition to data centers. North Dakota lawmakers and regulators discussed the issue Tuesday during a meeting of the Interim Energy Development and Transmission Committee in Grand Forks. They said concerns about water use and air quality are manageable with facilities using cooling systems and relying on the electric grid. Some lawmakers argued local officials need better information to evaluate projects with potentially major economic impacts. Meanwhile, local leaders urged the state to study permitting policies in other states and consider reclamation requirements for future data center sites. From the Flag Family Newsroom, I'm Jim Miller.
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0: 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We are pleased to be joined on the Valley Christian Counseling and Wellness phone line by Phil Saulberg. And Phil is a candidate for North Dakota Senate out of District 13. And I have invited he and Everett Duckworth and Russell Bubach to join me on the show today for a half hour. We are going to tomorrow have on the three incumbents on our program. This is a very interesting race. We don't often see as well organized and as energetic a race in the primary with North Dakota State Senators and Representatives. And this is, I think, a very interesting race. And I wanted to make sure that both sides got a chance to be heard. And so while they are running their own campaigns, and they're not, it's not like a, you know, all or nothing kind of a deal, they have sort of joined alliances, I guess you could say, and are kind of fighting together and for each other in their team of three. And so we have invited the challengers to come on today and talk a little bit about why they are running for office and what changes they hope to see. And then we will hear from the incumbents tomorrow. Joining us today, we have Phil Saulberg with us. And we also invited Everett Duckworth and Russell Bubach. They had conflicts and were not able to join, but they had an hour last night here on the flag that they were on as well. So they're making the media tour best they can. Phil, thank you very much for joining us on the program today. How are you?
1: I'm very good. Thank you.
0: How did it go yesterday?
1: Well, we thought it went pretty well. We didn't really know how that would work. There were time constraints, and we didn't get everything in we wanted to say, but we thought it went pretty well.
0: Yeah, it's funny you talk about, oh, you got an hour, and you're like, oh, well, we'll be able to get to everything, and it's amazing how fast the time flies. So tell me about...
1: The funny thing, we were first discussing this, we thought, oh, boy, that's a lot of time to fill, and when it came down to it, it really wasn't enough.
0: Yeah. I can tell you that 2 hours they give me every day, and at the end I feel like I got to about half the things that I had to talk about, so I know that feeling well. So, Phil, tell us a little bit about you. Who are you? What is your background, and why do you want to get into politics?
1: Well, this wasn't a journey that I intentionally started, but I'll give you first a background on myself. My wife, Gwen, and I, we have three kids, eight grandkids. Seven of them live either in Fargo or West Fargo. I grew up in Moorhead, and that's going to take most of the time, so I'll cut to the chase. I'm a dentist. I graduated from the dental school in 76, and one thing that I've done my whole career, my wife, when I graduated, she said if it wasn't for Medicaid, she wouldn't have any teeth, and she wanted me to make sure I took care of Medicaid patients, and I tried to do that my whole career. Mm. I tried to make changes to that system because it's not a real workable system. It doesn't work very well right now. I thought I was retired when I moved back to West Fargo, or moved back to this area, I should say. I was recruited to work in a community clinic, and I worked there part-time. I'm working there part-time right now. The things I see are kind of disturbing because people come from great distance just to get there. I don't even know how they even find out about it sometimes, but it's not uncommon to have patients come 4 hours away because they just can't get care anywhere. So that's a concern. So Minnesota has that problem. North Dakota has a problem, even though they have systems. And I think I can fix that problem. I can do something. I'd like to do some pilot programs in which to demonstrate that. We tried to do that in Minnesota. We came close, and we had a governor that didn't understand it. He's a good governor. I think Carlson was a good governor, but our plan passed the Senate, passed the House, and identical legislation. All it needed was a signature, and he vetoed it. on the advice of the Department of Services, who really didn't understand our plan and called it capitation, which it wasn't. The interesting thing was I got a letter from them maybe a month or so after the veto, saying they were going to try capitation in five counties, our county, King, being one. And I'm thinking, what's the deal here? You're opposed to capitation? Oh, you want me to join capitation? So it was frustrating, but...
0: Sure. So let's kind of transition to where we're at in North Dakota now. Why? Okay. You talked about the medical side of it and that you can maybe help with some reform there. But was there something more than that that made you say, yes, this is the time for me to get involved?
1: Well, I was concerned of the direction of this country. I really am. And concerned about where are we headed? What's the future here? It's really frightening. I think if my parents were alive today, they wouldn't recognize either party, Republican or Democrat. And I just don't like the drift that we have. It's unsettling to me. And so I thought, well, I'm going to get involved. And I wasn't allowed to get involved. And that upset me, too. I was disenfranchised in District 13, and so were other people. A good friend of mine, I've known him for years, as the CFO of a company, just moved here a few years ago, maybe 2 years ago. Well, it would have been before the 24 state convention. And he was turned away like I was, because you had to pay your dues 10 days ahead of time. And I'm thinking, why would you have a rule like that? And the only reason you do it is for control. That's the only reason. And I was upset about it, and I find out there are other people upset about it. And we thought, okay, we're going to do something about it. We need to change the leadership here. And we had a lot of people have felt the same way, and that's what happened. But what followed after that was we never saw our elected officials again. They shunned us. You know, we're not even Amish. You know, they shunned us and wanted nothing to do with us. We haven't seen them. That is really disregarding the will of the public.
0: And, so you're saying that the current lawmakers in District 13, Senator Lee and Representatives Schauer and Jonas, you're saying that they don't interact with the people in the district?
1: They didn't react with us, and we're the elected officials. I'm the treasurer. Everett is the secretary, although he claimed to be the chairman last night in his confusion. But Russell Bubach is the chair. So, that upset me. And then I was invited to a seminar. It was in District 46, and I don't remember who invited me, but I went there, and it was interesting. And then I was shown how my representatives are voting, and that does not represent me. They are not true conservatives, and they're not as conservative as they should be.
0: Okay, so let me stop you right there, because that's a very important thing to talk about. Tell me what specifically they have said or voted on that tells you they're not as conservative as they need to be.
1: Well, there's a lot of issues. We had, they had trouble with sex, and I'm mainly talking about Judy Lee right now.
0: Okay.
1: I don't know how they I marked some of the things that they did that they all voted on. They all voted on the books that would, I think, an average person would consider them obscene that were in the library, and I'm not a prude about it, but I did see the books, and I think they don't really belong in an area where with elementary students can take those books. They weren't asking to take them out. They weren't asking to remove them, even though that was one of the claims made. No one asked that. They just said it needed to be, they could be available, but they needed to be just not easily available to small children, and I think that's appropriate.
0: Okay, so let me stop you there just so we understand. This was one book that was voted on by the state legislature, or was it kind of wrapped up into a bill about books in the libraries?
1: No, there were several specific books. I know I saw them with Doug Charbonneau. He's in District 11 chair, and he had the books and was showing the books, and they it got quite a reaction. So and the other thing claimed was that it was going to cost $1.1 million to move those books. And my wife was a teacher. She taught for 32 years, and she had multiple degrees, but one of her areas was library science. She was English, speech, drama, and almost certified in reading, too. So I was asking her about it. She said, well, that's ridiculous that it would cost $1.1 million. So I think... that's just one example, but we have disallowing schools from barring parents from activities is another one just comes to mind. Parents have primary responsibility for their children. It's those types of things. It's usually the issues that are 80-20. A lot of the 80-20 issues are there. Another thing that I disagree with is, for example, Jim Jonas adamantly wanted all the money that's collected for schools go to public schools. Now, I'm not saying that shouldn't happen, but, you know, we had Ben Koppelman was on the program last night. I don't know if you heard it or not, but it was interesting to hear him say that that public schools help private schools help public schools in several ways, and that if all those students, and I estimate it's probably 10% of all the students in Fargo and West Fargo, about 2,400 students by my calculation, 1,200 in Shanley, 730 in Oak Grove, Park Christian. I don't know what the numbers are there. I've heard they're probably about 200 that from Fargo or West Fargo, mainly Fargo. And then Capstone has 300. Yeah, that all up, it comes to about 2,400. That's about almost 10% of all the students in the Fargo-West Fargo district and districts, the combined districts. And the districts have about half. They have over $500 million in school expense. That's what their budgets are, $306 for West Fargo and $213 for Fargo. Fargo's in deficit spending right now, and they are trying to reduce about $5 million in spending. So those are concerns. But here's the thing about private schools. Here's how they help. Number one, they help by their children not attending. That's certainly one right there. They pay taxes to support the school. They never have a referendum. I don't think Shanley ever had a referendum. And they don't have bond issues. And they have no teacher pensions that the state pays for. They have other means of retirement.
0: The bottom line on your thoughts on this, Dr. Salberg, is that that there are benefits to the school choice movement that they don't respect. Am I understanding you right?
1: Correct. And okay. It makes financial sense. Well, here's what I'm
0: suggesting. Yeah. So we've got a break we got to take right now. Hang tight, okay, Sir. We'll catch you. I do want to let you finish your point. I just have to take this break right now, but we'll be back with Phil Salberg, District 13 Senate candidate, coming up next.
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0: We have a few more minutes left with Phil Salberg running for North Dakota Senate. As a Republican in District 13, he is taking on the incumbent, Judy Lee, who has been in the North Dakota State Senate since, I believe it's 97. Yeah, 1997. Since 1995.
1: 92.
0: Okay, I'm reading right off the North Dakota Legislative Gov. Website, and it says Senate since 1995, but 92, 95, it's been a while. I guess we can say that. Dr. Salberg, your opponents in this, the incumbents have been endorsed by Kelly Armstrong here. The governor has done a little bit here in recent years what Doug Burgum did some of when he was governor, in endorsing candidates in local races. And previous governors had not done that really before Doug Burgum kind of started that trend. Do you think, obviously that doesn't help you, how much does that hurt you, do you think?
1: Well, it doesn't help, but he's putting his thumb on the scale. And the problem with Kelly Armstrong is the fact that he's doing that, and it's not just supporting, he's giving them quite a bit of money. I know he's giving them $20,000. That's a factor as well. And I heard this secondhand, so I'll leave it at that. But someone said they asked him why he supported them, and he said, well, they were his friends. So I told Everett Duckworth, I said, friends don't let friends legislate. And that, so he made a meme that he showed me. But he didn't send it off, but it was kind of funny. We got a kick out of it. But here's the thing about Kelly Armstrong. He wasn't at the state convention. I wasn't allowed to go in 24, but I did go, the one in Minot, and we didn't have the Republican governor there. We didn't have the Republican lieutenant governor. We didn't have the Republican secretary of state. We didn't have the Republican attorney general. We didn't have the Republican U.S. representative. We didn't have the Republican senators. We did not have the District 13 legislators there. And so my question is, what is the future of the Republican Party in North Dakota? My second question is, who are the leaders? Haven't they abdicated their leadership position? So that is a problem that I have with Kelly. And the fact that he involved with himself with this, and it's not just us. I think he did it with every district that is where incumbents are challenged. So if he prevails in that, he would have three senators in his camp, and he would have six legislators in his camp. that's a problem. And a good point that Ben Koppelman brought up last night is that District 13 and District 16, there's just a road that separates us. And yet, when they designed these districts, they were designed that West Fargo would have two districts. We have two districts that are diametrically opposed. We have District 16 that is a conservative district, and District 13 that is now considered very liberal. And so it's kind of pitting the West Fargo districts against each other. It'd be nice to have unified districts that could work together for West Fargo. But I realize we need to work for more than just West Fargo. If I could get back to one thing that I'm concerned about is the rural health transformation. These are federal grants that are coming from the United States government. And it's important that we use these wisely and not just simply give it to insurance companies and let them run it. Most of my practice, I practice in rural areas. We had 8 different dental offices that we ran. It started as a single dental office, and it became a group practice. We had our own lab and 8 different settings, but they were all rural. So most of my career was in rural setting, and I don't want to see that go away. I want to, even though I represent an urban district, or will hopefully represent an urban district, I feel for rural areas too. I don't want to see these small towns disappear in North Dakota. And they also need health. They need rural health as well. So we need to be wise about how we do this. And there are ways that we can improve things. Also, getting back to the schools, one thing I brought up is mental health is a problem that is a serious problem in North Dakota. And this affects schools directly. We have fetal alcohol syndrome that's really not diagnosed enough. We have reactive attachment disorder. We have ADHD. Schools need help. That's why I'm saying I don't want to take money away from public schools.
0: Right.
1: They need all the money they have. I'm not disputing that at all. But I'm saying that what we could do, tuition is considered a personal expense. It's not deductible on North Dakota income taxes. Surprisingly, daycares are deductible, but not a tuition for a private school. And
0: sure.
1: That seems to me wrong.
0: Yeah, it makes sense. Well, Phil, we are coming up on the end of our time here. I've got about 30 seconds left. Just want to give you a last opportunity to tell people why they should vote for you.
1: Well, we've run a campaign we spent about $40,000. We think we spent it wisely, like fiscal Republicans would. We did a lot of it with shoe leather. We actually met with constituents. I enjoyed it. At first I dreaded it, but after a while if someone didn't come to the door, I was disappointed. And it was a joy to meet a lot of these people in District 13.
0: Well, great. Well, we appreciate you taking the time. And like I say to all the candidates, credit to you for getting involved and jumping in the arena like Teddy has encouraged us to do, and get in there and fight for what you believe. And we need more people doing that. So thank you for taking the time, Phil. We appreciate it very much.
1: Yep. Thank you, Steve.
0: Okay, take care. That's Phil Sahlberg, District 13, North Dakota Senate candidate here on the Steve Holcim Show. All right, the key three leading off hour number two. When we come back, don't go away.
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12: We're back with Adam at Cheyenne Gardens. Adam, let's say I have some holes in the garden to fill. What can I add for either my flowers or my vegetables?
13: I look at it and say, is it a perennial garden or a vegetable garden? And so we'll start with the perennial garden. If you have a perennial garden or a flower bed and I have some holes, I might look at what I have, what maybe I lost, or am I missing a season of bloom? And so I kind of look at my bloom times. Maybe I might need to add some spots for some spring bulbs for plant them in the fall for some daffodils or some, give me some early color. Maybe I need some more fall. Sometimes I just put zinnias in. Zinnias, cosmos, I make mistakes. I got to cut flowers for my wife every now and then. So maybe you might have to put some flowers like that to give us some long season of bloom. And the pollinators really do like those zinnias and those snapdragons and those cosmos if we put them out in the garden for that late, for some fill in those spots until the garden fills in a little more.
14: All right.
13: If I'm in my veggie garden, I kind of look at what I want. We all don't need 5 zucchini plants. Some people do, but not all. And so what I'll do is I'll look at it and say, maybe I'll leave, have an extra 10 feet. I might put a late crop of green beans in. So when my first crop is done, I have a secondary crop. I do a lot of fall planting for fall crops of broccoli and cauliflower, even some late season cabbage. 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So it just kind of depends what you're looking for and what you want to use.
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20: Could there be a deal coming? Gianna Gelosi, Fox News. President Trump expressed optimism on diplomacy, but as talks continue with Iran, so do Tehran's escalations in the Middle East. Yesterday, Iran targeted Kuwait's civilian airport with missiles and drones. The barrage caused heavy damage, killing one and injuring dozens and suspending all flights. Fox's Griff Jenkins.
21: The president saying that a deal may be at hand despite Iranian reports that the peace talks have ceased, and if this deal were signed, it could allow the U.S. to go in and get that so-called near bomb-grade enriched uranium. Complicating talks, Israel's increased fighting in Lebanon, which led to friction between President Trump and Prime Minister Netanyahu earlier this week. The State Department now says this. Israel and Lebanon reaffirm that they have no hostile intent towards one another and committed to continuing direct negotiations to build confidence, resolve all outstanding issues, and work toward a comprehensive agreement between the two countries.
20: Fox's Jonathan Savage has more on the ceasefire between Israel and Lebanon.
22: The ceasefire deal between Israel and Lebanon is dependent on the Iran-aligned militants of Hezbollah halting their attacks. Its renewal was announced by the State Department yesterday. But Israel's defense minister, Israel Katz, says troops will remain in the south of Lebanon, a so-called security zone meant to protect residents of northern Israel. The ceasefire will create some pilot areas inside Lebanon where Hezbollah would be banned. The plan is a boost to hopes of an end to the war with Iran. The Iranians say any peace deal must cover the conflict in Lebanon too. Jonathan Savage, Fox News.
20: Meantime, in a sign of growing GOP frustrations on Capitol Hill, four House Republicans joined Democrats in passing an Iran War Powers resolution. The resolution now heads to the Senate, where if passed, it would still likely be vetoed by the president the moment it lands on his desk. America's listening to Fox News.
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20: The Senate is poised to start debating a $70 billion GOP budget reconciliation bill that would provide long-term funding for CBP and ICE. The Vote of Rama marathon series of amendment votes could kick off as soon as today. It comes after Republican lawmakers appear to have cleared two major hurdles, removing funding for security related to President Trump's White House ballroom and dropping the DOJ's controversial anti-weaponization fund.
25: Acting Attorney General Todd Blanche told lawmakers the Justice Department is not moving forward with a nearly $1.8 billion anti-weaponization fund. But President Trump says he's not sure if that compensation fund is on hold or dead.
26: I'd have to ask the lawyers, I don't know.
25: He told reporters.
26: As far as I'm concerned, it was a beautiful thing. It was something I didn't make it, but I heard that. I thought that was the greatest thing.
25: The fund was created as part of a settlement with President Trump and members of his family to end the lawsuit against the IRS. Lawmakers say a process already exists for Americans seeking compensation from the government. At the White House, Jared Halpern, Fox News.
20: Community members gathering at the Minneapolis Central Library to talk about driverless ride hailing in the city.
27: Waymo vehicles driving around Minneapolis. Right now, the company says it is conducting mapping and testing with a trained specialist behind the wheel. Some rideshare drivers worry the technology could threaten their livelihood.
28: Waymo is just like it's gonna take over the jobs.
27: Waymo tells Fox 9 it doesn't have an exact launch date on when its services will be available for public, but it does say that it's continuing to test for safety and its framework as the months continue on.
20: And that is Fox 9's Leon Purvis. Meantime, the number of people filing for unemployment benefits for the first time rose by 13,000 last week to 225,000, slightly more than expected. Continuing claims declined by 8,000 to 1.77 million. I'm Gianna Gelosi. This is Fox News.
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0: Hour number two of the Steve Holmstrom Show, brought to you in part by James Patrick Real Estate. 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I would remind you, my friend, that whenever you hear us talking about a client like James Patrick Real Estate or Rowan Joe John Call Removal or Matt Schultz Midwest Wealth, whoever, these are businesses who have made a conscious decision that they want your business. And they want to stand with companies like ours, with content like ours, because they believe in it as well. If you got a very liberal or woke business owner, they will not advertise with us because they don't want to see our message continue to be successful. These clients do. So when you're in the market for something, please do think of them as your first choice. And if you have a question about, hey, I am looking to buy a car, I'm looking to buy a microwave, I'm looking for a lawn care service, whatever it might be, if you have needs that you are looking to fill, let me know. You can email studio@flagfamily.com. I'll get the message. And if you want to say, hey, who do you guys work with that does whatever, I will tell you whoever I can think of that we know that we have as a client. And I'll ask our sales manager, we'll get a list for you and we'll give you everybody. Or if it's just one, well, there you go. So, but if you listen to our program and our ads, whether they are live read during the program like this one or during our commercial break as well, I just want you to know that these people appreciate what we do here and they stand for the things that you and I do. So when you do talk to them next, say thank you. Say, I appreciate you standing up for common sense, faith, family, freedom, like I get to hear on the Steve Hallstrom Show. I would appreciate that. They would too. All right, 8 past the hour here. A couple of text messages before we get to the key three. Steve, it's hard to find any news organizations that aren't biased these days. Wouldn't you think that Fox News has an agenda? I rarely hear criticism of the president, usually just praise no matter what he does. At least that's what I hear. Really good question and a fair one. But here's what I would tell you about Fox News. If you're listening to Sean Hannity, no question, there's an agenda there. But in their news programs, in their debate coverage, in their election coverage, they're not cheering for anybody. So take Bret Baier's show, which I think is probably the best show on TV, the best news program on TV. You don't know where Bret Baier stands on much of anything. You know that he's not hostile toward the president, but you don't hear him or the reporters defending the president. They give you the concern, the criticism, the response, and then you decide. The whole we report, you decide thing. Now, that's different than when Laura Ingraham comes on or The Five comes on. The Bret Baier show, special report, or Shannon Bream on the weekend, her show, very much down the middle. They are trying to be fair to both sides, yes, which makes them seem both more biased than they are. But when you've got those news programs, they do separate them out and you're going to get a straight news block there. And then you decide what you think of those stories there. So that would be my comment on Fox News channel there. I have had a couple of texts come in on the District 13 race as well. And again, if you're just joining us, we will have Senator Lee and Representatives Schauer and Jonas on tomorrow on the program. From the text line, though, Steve, I'm rooting for your guest and his colleagues. Judy Lee must be defeated at all costs. She's the Mitch McConnell of our state legislature. Few have been more combative or done more to undermine conservatives in the state. She is a snake in the grass. Well, all I know is I don't know the voting record. I just don't. Maybe I should. I just don't. When I ask Kelly Armstrong why he's endorsing them, he says to me on this show, they've done a very good job. I don't remember him saying they are my friends, like Dr. Salberg said he has heard him say. I just remember Kelly saying they've done a very good job. And so I say, okay, because I think Kelly has done a very good job. And I think he's a good governor. I think he's going to be a very good governor for this state. I understand there's political food fighting that goes on. And I understand that when a governor puts money behind candidates, he's trying to ensure some loyalty. I get all of that, but that doesn't make it illegal or immoral or unethical in my mind. It means that he's trying to build a coalition of people that will be in favor of what he's doing. And you may not like that. I think that's fair game. And if you're the best candidate that Kelly Armstrong thinks is for the state, then he's going to likely, hopefully, get behind you on that. So that's what I would say there. And then on the other side, I get this text message. Steve, calling incumbent Republicans not true conservatives in District 13 is not respectful to those of us who are the voters. The book thing was not a reason to boot out the incumbents. There's still a requirement to pay dues, so your guest is still feeling controlled. Yeah, I mean, the book thing is one piece of evidence. He gave a couple others there as well. So there's people on both sides of this there. This is why it's a good race, and this is why we're talking about it. I think this is a good thing for us to have both sides on and talk through it there a little bit. So thank you for the text messages there. All right, let's get to the key three. These are what I believe to be the three most consequential stories in the news cycle today. We do this. We try to do it each day. Some days the show takes on a life of its own, but I really try to do this once a day, give you three stories that I think you're not going to hear most places, but I think if you're a true conservative, I think you care about these stories. And they kind of rise above just your regular run-of-the-mill news story. So I will start with this one. The St. Paul City Attorney's Office says it does not have sufficient evidence to file charges against protesters who interrupted church services at the city's church during Operation Metro Surge last winter. Federal charges against more than 30 people arrested following the anti-ICE protest are still intact federally against former CNN journalist Don Lemon and other liberal Twin Cities wackos. All have entered not guilty pleas to alleged crimes of conspiracy against the rights of religious freedom at a place of worship and violating the FACE Act, which typically protects houses of worship. St. Paul City Attorney Irene Kao said her office conducted, spelled K-A-O, just if you're wondering, her office conducted a thorough review of the evidence, and the evidence is insufficient to meet that standard for criminal charges under Minnesota state law. To this, I would say the following to Ms. Kao. Counselor, the evidence that you are saying is insufficient is video evidence that proves their guilt. I don't know how you can look at that and say that interrupting the church service in the middle of the service and intimidating the worshipers and screaming vile things at the children has got to at least be guilty of some sort of trespass or some sort of disturbing the peace, some sort of fifth degree assault, something. I don't care what you charge them with, but to say, I just watched this video that showed that they obstructed the church service and I can't find any evidence that they obstructed the church service, is a special kind of loyalty to the cause. Thank goodness we have DOJ charges still intact against these people. But to say that you don't have sufficient evidence to file charges, why are you wasting your breath with that? Just say, hey, we like what they were doing. We don't think it's that big of a deal. We don't really like God anyway. So we're just going to kind of look the other way. I would have more respect for Irene Kao if she were to say it that way. I really would. That's story number one. Story number two, acceptance of same-sex marriage and relationships in the U.S. has flattened after more than two decades of steadily increasing support. This according to a new Gallup poll. About 65% of U.S. adults believe that same-sex marriage should be legal. That's down from 71% back in 2023. Most of the change is due to dropping acceptance among Republicans. In the new survey, only 37% of Republicans say same-sex marriage should be legally valid, while 35% say gay and lesbian relations are, quote, morally acceptable. And one more here for you. The Christian Crossroads Academy in Stanley, North Dakota, they're going to be open in August of this year. And they are expanding their enrollment. They were initially going to go through fifth grade, but now based on public demand, they're going to go through eighth grade. So they're seeing some great interest. I love it when we have more classical education, and it sounds like they got a great thing going in Stanley. Congratulations to them. Best thing I heard all day coming up next.
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0: Before we get to best thing I heard all day, I want to go back to the Valley Christian Counseling and Wellness phone line. Try to get phone calls in as we can, as quickly as we can. Glenn would like to weigh in on the District 13 discussion that we've been having. Good morning, Glenn.
1: Hi. Say, I'm not in District 13, but there's been some things that have been disturbing to me. The incumbents have been putting out this ad saying, elect the conservative team. And Judy Lee was one of the people that promoted and helped get the bill written and passed in the Senate for the needle exchange program. I don't exactly call that conservative. And she was not willing to step back from that position, as far as I know. And I've also seen other things, like, for example, with the whole idea that you're supposed to get involved. I had a few years ago, I decided I need to get involved, and at that time I was living in District 41 before they revamped the districts. And I called my district chairman, who is now, one of my district legislators, who is now the lieutenant governor, and all the districts were meeting on a Saturday. And I called her and said, where are we meeting Saturday? And she said, oh, we met on Thursday. And I said, well, how were you supposed to find out where you were meeting if nobody... Well, we met, and I said, well, who got elected chairman? Well, of course, my son did. And this is kind of the way it is. They don't want people that aren't in the good old boys club. And if you are, our current governor really used disparaging terms for people that he views are too conservative and right wing. And I'm going, you can't be involved if you hold values that are different than his. And if he says that something is too conservative, you can't say anything, or you're called names. This is totally wrong. And this whole concept of I'm supporting these people because they're the conservatives, and yet you've got a senator who promoted a needle exchange program that's been a nightmare for Fargo, with needles all over our city, and we're trying to get it resolved, and yet they're the conservatives. That really is bothering to me.
0: Glenn, hear the frustration in your voice. You are not the only one who feels the way you do about any of the things that you've talked about there, and I appreciate you calling to express your opinion, make your point of view heard on the show today. I don't have anything to add to what you said. I'm not going to try to argue or support or anything like that. I'm thankful when people like yourself call and calmly lay out your frustrations, because that's an important part of what we do here. Thanks for giving a call today, Glenn.
1: Thank you, Steve.
0: Yep. Thanks for giving the call into the show today. All right. Okay. It is time for Best Thing I Heard All Day. And this is a clip that I heard. Dr. Drew has a podcast, a little video show, and he has been one of the members of the, I don't know what you'd call, establishment.

0: media community. He's not come up through the ranks as kind of a counter doctor. Some of the doctors that are out there now, from the very beginning, they've gone against the grain with traditional medical opinion. Dr. Drew is not one of them. He has been in this world for a long time. And if you listen to him, I forget his last name. I should know this, but you know who I'm talking about. He's one who has said, look, as time has gone on, I've started asking a lot of questions about how we handled COVID. And he is a guy that's been willing to invite people on to say, hey, what we did here isn't right, and there's maybe more questions than we need to ask. Now, the medical community as a whole, I'm talking about the traditional American Medical Association, American College of Physicians, they're not saying that we screwed anything up with COVID. They're not saying that. They are saying that as time has gone on, we've learned more, but there's nobody saying, hey, sorry, we got that wrong. Well, Dr. Drew is trying to get opinion out there from people who are saying they knew about this way earlier, and it's very convenient now for many of them to say, well, yeah, we're learning more as time has gone on. It takes a while to get, you know, the bulk of the information. But there are people like Dr. Nicholas Hulsher who joined Dr. Drew on this. And I'm just giving this to you because I think that this subject is worth us having an open mind against what we were told by the medical community. And I know some of you, maybe even many of you, feel like this is a crime that people should be charged with. Some of you feel like, yeah, you know what? We were all kind of scrambling to figure it out best they can. I just want you to hear what people are saying about this. And as we are hearing more and more people who are willing to say what Dr. Hulsher said on Dr. Drew's show, I think it changes our understanding of this, and I think it should. And I don't know what it's going to take for somebody in power, other than what we have in the current White House, to say, yeah, you know what? We did not disclose this. We did not look into it. We did not give an appropriate level of perspective and context on this vaccine. So comments like I'm about to play for you here, and this is Ron Johnson was also on this podcast with the guys, and Ron Johnson's been a warrior on this as well. But it's going to take more than the White House and Ron Johnson and Dr. Drew and Nick Hulsher and some people on podcasts for the American people to really understand what the true picture of the COVID vaccine was. And I want to play about a minute here of this. And Dr. Hulsher is talking about how we've got internal documents now proving that there was a cover-up.
1: And it's very disturbing. In fact, what Senator Ron Johnson and his team uncovered was that the FDA literally buried 25 safety signals with the COVID shots in 2021, including sudden cardiac death, brain clots, pulmonary infarction, cardiac failure, heart attacks, etc. An FDA staffer, our chief scientist, actually developed a new way to analyze adverse events in the vaccine adverse event reporting system. And her new way destroyed the limitation of what's called masking to give you a more accurate representation and find the true safety signals. And she presented that method and the safety signals to FDA leadership. They ordered her to cease and desist. And they said her work was a distraction while millions were getting the shots, millions. And they buried this. It's very unfortunate.
0: So the claim here is, and Ron Johnson, not a claim, Ron Johnson's been out there saying that there were 25 different safety signals that were covered up by this. I just wanted you to hear that because at minimum, I think we need to have a healthy skepticism of what happened here and why it happened. And as we always say, you learn this time for next time. And as we teach these things to our kids and our grandkids, hopefully our kids and our grandkids will say, you know, what grandpa said way back then. So I thought that was interesting. One other interesting note, another big company is moving out of a blue state. Samsung is moving its corporate headquarters from New Jersey to Texas. They've been in Jersey for 30 years. And in their statement, they didn't say why they were moving, but New Jersey's got one of the highest corporate tax rates in the country, 9%. That's the state corporate tax rate. Texas has no corporate income tax. So what do you think their reasoning was? Funny they didn't move to California. They moved to Texas like everybody else seems to be doing. All right, more on the Steve Hallstrom Show coming back right after this.
2: 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Sorry. 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
4: I'm Bonnie Mastotti. Organizers of a petition aimed at creating a city council in Fargo say they've reached the minimum amount of signatures needed to put the measure on the ballot. Former City Commissioner Arlette Preston, representing the group Fargo Wards for Equal Representation, tells Flag Family News they have obtained more than required, but they're still adding signatures. The group has until June 8th to gather those signatures. A black bear was spotted in Harwood this week. The bear was seen near Park Drive on Monday. No additional sightings have been reported. Red River Valley SWAT is set to conduct training today from 4 to 8:30. It'll be in the 50 block of 4th Street North and the 400 block of 3rd Avenue North. You may see SWAT team members carrying firearms and moving around outside of a building, but no live rounds will be used. During the opening week of Theodore Roosevelt Presidential Library, one of the two exits on I-94 from Medora will be closed to everyone other than emergency vehicles and deliveries. Captain Brian Neewen said on the Flag the state patrol's working with the Billings County Sheriff's Office to shut down one of the exits from June 30th to July 5th.
5: We want to make sure we have access and people aren't stuck in traffic, but the people showing up are probably going to be stuck in traffic, so we'll be doing traffic control out there on the interstate system.
4: July 5th is the first day the library will be open to the public. I'm Bonnie Mastotti.
6: Partly cloudy skies throughout the day today. We'll have light winds out of the west-southwest and highs in the low 80s. Now, we could see an isolated late-day shower or storm favoring the far southern valley. Then partly cloudy overnight with lows in the mid-50s. And partly cloudy on Friday with highs in the upper 70s with only a slight chance for an isolated shower. Then we warm things up over the weekend. Mid-80s on Saturday and near 90 on Sunday. From the Flag Skywatch Weather Center, I'm Chief Meteorologist Dean Wysocki.

0: 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What's not to like? PetroServe USA, helping America fuel better. We are pleased to be welcomed or be joined on the Valley Christian Counseling and Wellness phone line by Jill Kringstad. Jill, current public service commissioner, and she was appointed by Governor Armstrong early last year to vacate that seat when Julie Fedorchuk left that position and went to Congress. And now she is running for re-election to that position against Chris Olson in the primary or general, however you want to look at it, here coming up. And early voting is underway now in Cass County and in other places across the state. The formal election day is Tuesday, June 9th. And Jill has been kind enough to spend a few minutes with us here on the show today. Good morning, Jill. How are you?
1: Good morning. Thank you for having me. Every time I come on, you always put the lunch specials beforehand, and it makes me hungry and wish I lived. I'm calling from Bismarck today, but I'm like, I wish I was in Fargo every time I'm on the show with you, not only just to see you in person, but to take advantage of those specials. I always get so hungry.
0: Yeah, it does that to me too. I the closest one to you, I think, is going to be Valley City. So I can save you an hour off that drive, but that's about as much as we could do. So yeah, always a good time there. Well, I appreciate you joining us to talk a little bit about this race. And so what has the experience been like for you? Kind of going through an election campaign like this, you were appointed by the governor, and so you're running to continue doing the work that you're doing there. What's it been like going through an election cycle?
1: It's been really great. The campaign is going very well. You know, I'm really honored to have the support of Governor Armstrong, who appointed me, as well as Senator John Hoeven, Senator Kevin Cramer, and of course my predecessor, Congresswoman Julie Fedorchuk. But what's been the most fun for me, I'm so honored to have all of their support. But when I travel around the state campaigning and going to all of our small towns, all the local support that we have. Just last week, we released over 50 grassroots champions for the Jill Kringstad for PSC campaign across the state. And that to me is what honestly means the most to me, is these are people who are leaders in their communities. They're talking to their friends. They're talking to their families. And they're saying, hey, you know, this is the type of person that we want to represent us on the PSC and to lead the effort for North Dakota. And so I'm just incredibly grateful for their support and excited for the election on June 9th. I'm glad that you mentioned in a lot of places early voting is open. So just encourage everybody to go out to the polls and make your voice heard. I was actually in Valley City. And Fargo and Hillsboro and Grand Forks and Devil's Lake and a couple other cities last weekend. I'm joining Congresswoman Julie Fedorchuk and the rest of the statewide elected officials on a Delivering for North Dakota bus tour. So we did kind of the eastern swing through the state last week. And then this weekend, we are doing the western half of the state. So we'll be in Stanley and Williston, Watford City, Dickinson, just all over the state. So it's been really great.
0: Your opponent, Chris Olson, has been on my program. He was in a few days ago, and he said, and he was very cordial about it. I thought he handled it with class. He said, look, I'm not saying that Jill is a bad public servant. I'm not criticizing anything that she's done. But he said, my experience is I'm working with this stuff day-to-day basis. I'm in the industry. I've kind of got my boots on the ground. I'm in it all the time, where Jill's experience is – my words, not his, more academic, where she's been in the process, but I'm a little closer to it day by day. How would you respond to that in standing up for your experience and why that makes you the better choice?
1: Well, I think my experience is a perfect fit for this role, because when you look at the cases that come before the commission, whether they're our rate cases or we're dealing with the energy markets at the regional transmission organization level, what those are is what are the financials and how are all these costs coming through, and are those costs just and appropriate for North Dakota ratepayers? And this is not an academic exercise for me. Obviously, my background is in accounting and economics. I have my CPA, but I've spent my entire career auditing and looking into financials and having the ability to dig deep into these issues and say, okay, is this cost appropriate? Obviously, our utilities provide a vital service, but you have to closely scrutinize those costs because we want a reliable service, but we also don't want to be paying for things that aren't appropriate for North Dakota ratepayers. And from day one, that's been my focus, is how do we protect North Dakota ratepayers? And I think that I've delivered within my first 6 months. One of the things that I'm very proud of is through my background and experience, I was able to jump right in and push back on a national level when some of our regional transmission organizations were trying to subsidize costs from other states who have very aggressive renewable energy goals, trying to put those back onto North Dakotans. Right now, states that have really aggressive goals, which they can have, that's fine, but they have to build a lot of transmission to meet these goals, which is really expensive. And they're using the cost allocation mechanisms within these regional transmission organizations to put those costs back on North Dakota, and I just don't think that's right. And so in my first 6 months, I brought a case to the entity that can review this and make a decision to prevent those costs from being put back on North Dakota ratepayers. And I just think it's so critically important because the energy that we have in North Dakota from our coal and our natural gas that provide the abundant, reliable, affordable baseload power that we need for our grid, what they need from the regulatory side, those plants can only continue to survive, not because they're not operating efficiently, but because the economics around it needs to make sure that they're economically viable to continue to run. Mm-hmm. And you've seen that at the regional level where these energy markets are set up. That's what I'm fighting for, is to make sure that the energy markets are set up appropriately and sending the correct price signals, and our baseload resources are being compensated appropriately for the energy that they provide when we need it most. We have the data to show that when it's really cold in North Dakota and the wind's not blowing, coal and natural gas are providing 80% of the power on our grid. Not just for our, and that's important, not just for our state, but for our entire region.
0: Yeah. Jill, there are people, I'm sure that, I guess I'm one of them. You get your utility bill, you hear the notice that rates are going to go up, and people like us say, God, I hope there's somebody, a public service commission, who's fighting back and trying to keep those price increases. We get it. Sometimes prices have to go up on things, but keeping those under control. What can you point to in the time that you've been on the Public Service Commission where you have fought back on that to say, hey, we've got to keep those rate increases as low as possible for North Dakotans?
1: Yeah, I mean, I think, you know, in your area, we just had the rate case for Xcel Energy. And what we did is we went through every single line item in that rate case and looked at, was that appropriate for North Dakota ratepayers? And for a lot of those resources, what they said is, hey, you know, we would like recovery for these resources. And we said, no, those are resources that are being driven by Minnesota mandates to provide quote unquote renewable or green energy. And they cost at a higher cost of producing energy. And that's nothing that North Dakota ratepayers should have to cover. And so we removed those from the rate case and were able to lower the proposed rates from what the company came in for. And we do that not only just on the Xcel rate case, but all rate increases that we see. And I think that's something the Public Service Commission has done exceptionally well, because right now we have the lowest electric rates of any state in the nation. And that is a real savings to North Dakota customers because we have the lowest rates. The state with the second lowest rates is Louisiana. And when you dig into the cost difference between that, if North Dakota ratepayers were paying Louisiana rates, we'd be paying $250 million more. So it's significant savings.
0: We're visiting with Jill Kringstad. Jill, current North Dakota Public Service Commissioner, running for re-election here in this June election season. I want to ask you a little bit of a follow-up on something you talked about a minute ago, and that is out-of-state concerns. So in the Fargo-Moorhead area here, Xcel Energy is a significant player, and they're a big Minnesota company. They have all these green energy mandates, which many of us feel like are kind of fairy tales and pixie dust and theories that are unproven and all of this and that. And yet they want to make life difficult. They want to say that if we're going to share resources back and forth, that maybe North Dakota residents will have to pay more for some of the green energy theory that they have. How can the Public Service Commission push back, and how have you helped push back on some of that thought of, you know, price increases when you've got these theories that we don't really believe here in North Dakota?
1: Right, and I'll kind of refer back to the examples that I just talked about. It's with every rate increase that comes before us, we thoroughly dig in and audit it, and that's what my background is with auditing. And so I've dug in and looked at this and said, okay, we obviously want a reliable system. You know, when people go and turn on the light switch, they want the power to be there, and there's a cost to having that. But we also don't want to be paying for other state goals. And if there are elements in a rate case that are being driven by out-of-state interests, those don't get included in the final approval for what North Dakota ratepayers should pay for. And then again, on a regional level, when you have states who want to pass back their costs to North Dakota ratepayers, I have stood up and pushed back and said, this is not fair. This is not something that you should be allowed to pass back onto North Dakota.
0: We're visiting with Jill Kringstad. She's running for re-election as North Dakota Public Service Commissioner. When we come back, I want to ask her about things like data centers and carbon dioxide pipelines that are not popular with everybody in North Dakota, and are her thoughts on her commitment to the people of North Dakota when there are energy causes like this that are maybe controversial. So we'll do that as we continue here on the Steve Hallstrom Show.
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0: 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Continuing our conversation with Jill Krangstad, Public Service Commissioner, running for re-election here, and she is taking on Chris Olson in this election that is being held here in the June primary, and we thank her for her time. Jill, I wanted to ask you about an issue that comes up a lot on our program. There are many people in North Dakota that are concerned about some of the infrastructure needs that will support the technology that is part of our future here. And people understand, I get it, we need these different things, but things like carbon dioxide pipelines, natural gas pipelines for data centers, people are nervous about this technology and what it means. What is your commitment? What can you promise to the people of North Dakota when you consider things that maybe aren't always popular with everybody in every part of our state?
1: Well, I think, Steve, whether it's, if you're specifically talking about data centers, I think it's important to know, obviously, that's a really a hot topic that we hear a lot about, but our jurisdiction as it stands right now at the PSC is fairly limited when it comes to data centers. As a public service commissioner, you're not electing me to be a legislator. You're electing me. My job is not to make the laws. It's to work within the legal confines of the authority that the legislature has given me. And to also work with our local partners. And so at the PSC, we don't have the ability to say a data center should go here. That's a local issue. That's what the locals decide. We also don't have the ability to say there's a statewide moratorium on data centers. That's something that the legislature is going to have to decide. What we do cover, and I'm happy to go into this further for you and your listeners, is we cover if there is infrastructure that would be built for the data center, that would go through our standard siting process.
0: Right. Yep. And that's what I'm asking about. Yep.
1: Yeah. Yeah. And so, like, that would follow our very rigorous standard process. And What we do there is the company comes forward with an application. We dig really deep and say, okay, what are the impacts going to be to the environment, to wildlife, to any archaeological impacts, to parks? And we take input not just from what the company says. We go out and we talk to other state agencies and we say, okay, Department of Environmental Quality, Department of Water, North Dakota Game and Fish, State Historical Society, you guys look at this project. You tell us what your opinion is because you are the subject matter experts in that area. And we take all that information. We ask the company a lot of questions. We go out into the local communities and we hold hearings there. And we also talk to the landowners and the folks in the community about any concerns that they have. That's all part of our hearing. And it's important to remember that at the PSC, we operate essentially like a court. So all of our decisions have to be made not about what we think personally, but about the facts of the case and what's in the record. And if we go outside of the laws that the legislature has given us, or if we start making decisions based on things that we feel that but are not backed up by the facts in the case and in the record, then there's a really high likelihood that the courts are going to overturn that. And so that's something that I'm always very cognizant of, is making sure that I evaluate each project in a fair and independent manner and make my decisions based on the facts of the case.
0: Thank you for saying that. So you're saying basically you're agnostic on if we like the idea or not. If the pipeline or the structure or the transmission equipment comes to us, we will rule on if it's legal or not, if it meets code. But we're not saying if we think this is a good project or not. Am I understanding you right?
1: Correct. Yes, we, like at the Public Service Commission, we are essentially a judge of facts. And so we need to look at what are the laws that the legislature has set up and what are the unique facts of each case and how do those apply to the law, and that's how we make our decision.
0: Yeah, very good. Interesting stuff. Jill, thanks a lot for taking the time. It's a good conversation, and you've given us a lot of good clarity on some details and help explain some of the things that you're proud of and that you're running on, so we appreciate it very much.
1: Well, perfect. Thank you for having me. And I would just encourage all of your listeners to make sure that they go out and take advantage of early voting and vote on or before June 9th in this upcoming primary election. It's really important.
0: That sounds great. Appreciate you very much, Jill. Thanks for taking the time.
1: All right. Thank you.
0: Take care. All right. Well, that'll do it for the show today. Dana, I'm sorry. I know you've been hanging on to talk here about District 28, and I'm happy to do that, but we just ran out of time today. So give us a call tomorrow, brother, and be happy to visit with you then. All right. Have a great day, my friend. Thanks for being with me on the program today. Coming up, Scott Hennen, the What's on Your Mind program, momentarily here on the flag. So have a great day, my friend, and keep on flying that flag. Take care.

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11: A message to scammers. I'm Lisa Brady, Fox News, as a federal crackdown on fraud continues.
12: With our state and local partners, the Department of Justice will be working day and night to identify you, arrest you, and imprison you.
11: Acting U.S. Attorney General Todd Blanche in Ohio, along with other top officials, including the FBI director, to announce the latest charges and schemes to defraud taxpayer-funded services, also announcing a partnership with Ohio officials, the way Blanche says it should be in every state.
12: This is an example when federal and state partners work together toward justice, our cases are stronger, the deterrence is greater, and the biggest problems facing our country, the ones we've been told are just the way it is, there's nothing we can do about it, start to look solvable because they are.
11: Medicaid and Medicare services a big focus for the Trump anti-fraud task force. The FBI now has a most wanted fraudsters list and says scam centers around the world are preying on American seniors. An Iran proxy in Lebanon is rejecting a renewed ceasefire signed by Lebanon and Israel after talks in Washington. The deal includes creating security zones where Hezbollah would be banned.
13: This agreement was dependent on the Iran-backed militants of Hezbollah ending their hostile actions against Israel. The group's leader says agreeing to the demand that they leave southern Lebanon would mean surrender, defeat, and achieving the enemy's goals. The ongoing conflict between Israel and Hezbollah threatens to derail the peace process with Iran. Tehran insists there has to be peace in Lebanon as part of any agreement with the United States.
11: Fox's Jonathan Savage. Agriculture Secretary Brooke Rollins just telling a House panel the first U.S. case of New World screwworm in decades can be contained.
14: We are using every tool at our disposal to eliminate this threat to our livestock producers and to our national security.
11: The flesh-eating parasite was confirmed in a calf in Texas. 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
11: A shooting during a high school graduation ceremony remains under investigation in California.
20: Four people were shot at a graduation ceremony at the high school football stadium in Fairfield, California, north of San Francisco. One of those victims, an 18-year-old, was killed, but police have yet to take a suspect into custody. They're hunting for the shooter, Fairfield Police Officer Michelle Balea.
21: Our officers out there speaking with witnesses, trying to determine exactly what happened and following up on any suspect leads we have.
20: The other three victims were being treated at a hospital. They're listed as being ages 25, 20, and 11.
11: Fox's Evan Brown. No local charges over an anti-ICE protest that disrupted a church service in St. Paul, Minnesota. The city attorney says there's not enough evidence for a conviction and that she needs to balance religious rights with the right to peacefully protest.
22: Now, Reverend Jonathan Parnell, lead pastor for the city's church, wrote, according to the St. Paul city attorney's logic, it's perfectly fine for agitators to invade a mosque, a cathedral, or a temple, intimidate families and children inside, and shut down the religious gathering. Just call it a protest.
11: Fox's Mike Tobin. Protesters still face federal charges in that case. A guide missing for nearly a week on Mount Everest is found alive.
23: His wife and daughter had already begun funeral rituals for Dawa Sherpa when they were informed he was alive. The expedition company coordinating the search said a clearing crew spotted the 52-year-old Nepali guide crawling down snowy slopes. He was carried down to safety and given food and water. Then a helicopter flew him to a hospital in the capital of Kathmandu, where his wife and daughter were waiting.
11: Fox's CJ Papa. The guide had last been seen around May 29th descending the mountain, but only his client, a Polish climber, had reached base camp. Big rally into record territory for the Dow, right now up 850 points. The S&P also higher, but the Nasdaq's down about 80. I'm Lisa Brady, Fox News.
24: Partly cloudy skies for this afternoon, and we can't rule out an isolated mid to late afternoon shower, mainly in the far southern valley. We'll have highs in the lower 80s and winds out of the southwest about 5 to 10. Partly cloudy tonight with lows in the upper 50s and partly cloudy on Friday. Can't rule out again a late day shower with highs near 80. And then we warm things up over the weekend back into the mid to upper 80s on Saturday and 90s on Sunday. From the Flag Skywatch Weather Center, I'm Chief Meteorologist Dean Wysocki.
0: Governor Kelly Armstrong and Senators Hovind and Kramer all agree. Senator Judy Lee and Representatives Austin Schauer and Jim Jonas are the conservative ticket for West Fargo. 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
3: 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You heard at the top there, you can call us or text us at 701-271-1100. I spent probably an hour this morning and a few hours last night answering text with the most flattering question I can get as a radio talk show host. When people say some version of, Scott, who are you voting for? Scott, who have you endorsed? I need some help on this candidate or that candidate. Tell me what they stand for. Questions that, number one, are great questions to ask before you go to the polls. And second of all, our job here on talk radio is to have these conversations, ask the questions that we believe are most important and inform our decisions. So we're doing that almost nonstop through these political cycles and the fact that listeners entrust us enough to say, okay, you did all that for us, now tell me who you're voting for, is something I take very seriously and really, in all the humbleness I can muster up, I want to say thank you for that, and I'm happy to help. I really am. And I'm not telling you how to vote. I'm just telling you how I'm going to vote and what I've gleaned from these conversations. So, and I'll give you my cell phone number for two reasons. First one is, I want to answer those questions for you, morning, noon, or night. And the 271-1100 number is mostly monitored during the show. So grab a pen, and I'll give you my text, and you can certainly text away and ask those questions. Second reason I'm doing it is make a little promise with you, and I will respond accordingly when you ask this question, and that is, good on you for voting, but who else are you going to get in your circle to vote? Because sadly, in the last June primary, 2 of 10 eligible voters actually went to the polls. I can't get my mind around why that would be. I don't. And some people say, well, it shouldn't be in summer. Really? You live in the greatest country in the face of the earth. You won the lotto and were born on third base the day you were born in this country. And the freedom that heroes fought and died for is so you can decide who represents you. And the June elections right now determine the lion's share of your property tax bill. Because school districts are the biggest percentage of that bite you get out of your hind end from property taxes. And then come cities. And then comes park districts. So don't bellyache about your property taxes when you're opting out of a June election. So I'd really encourage you to, you know, if each of us get 10 people to vote, be their buddy and say, okay, did you get there yet? Any questions? Hey, you can early vote. Here's where to go. This is the Charlie Kirk factor. It's how Donald Trump is president. and those big states were won. So not trying to lecture, not trying to preach, probably sounds like that. Just trying to motivate you to think a little bit about the God-given blessings you have from living here and how important it is to vote. And we're going to talk with the candidates between now and Monday. We'll do it election day, too, because, you know, some people say, well, you shouldn't politic on election day. Why? Where is that written? Free speech goes away on election day? Not in this house. Not in the What's On Your Mind house. You know, we want a beer to make sure you hear from these candidates and inform yourself. Josh Boshay, a candidate for mayor, is going to join us later today in the program. Denise Kolpak, another candidate for mayor on Friday. Michelle Turnberg on Monday. And Dave Pepcorn didn't think enough of you in this audience to accept our invite. So another reason not to vote for Dave Pepcorn, unfortunately. There's also important races on the statewide front and in a number of legislative districts that are in the primary. And one of those is for Public Service Commission. So the next candidate we're going to introduce you to is Jill Kringsted, who has been a longtime staff member, I guess is the best way to say it, expert in the Public Service Commission, and now is a candidate for that position. She was appointed to an open seat. Julie Fedorchuk, of course, went to Congress. And so Jill Kringsted was put in that spot by Governor Kelly Armstrong. Now she's asking you for her vote, and your vote, rather. We're going to chat with her right now on the program. Jill, welcome. How are you?
4: I'm great. Thank you, Scott. Thanks for having me. I think I had a chance to be on What's On Your Mind a couple weeks ago when you weren't here, though. You were enjoying Norway. So good to have you back stateside with us.
3: Yeah, exactly. And I know it's the time when people are you know, paying attention, and your name's not been on a ballot before. So some people are like, okay, you know, who do I vote for? The first thing I really want people to understand is what the function of the Public Service Commission is. I've seen some debates on the Public Service Commission related to the Dakota Access Pipeline, as an example. More recently, the ethanol pipeline to remove the CO2 and get it to the oil fields. And a lot of people have different reasons for not liking those projects, and they expect the Public Service Commission, who cites that, and you know, obviously windmills power lines, to just, you know, sort of succumb to public will on this. Explain what you do as a public service commissioner and how you can't stick your finger in the wind or succumb to, you know, a viewpoint politically by one group or another.
4: Yeah, I think the biggest thing that I would tell your listener, Scott, is like at the PSC, we are a judge of facts. Okay, so we don't operate as legislators. We're not policymakers. What our job is to do is our job is to operate within the confines of what the legislature has given us. So the legislature sets the laws. I respect the separation of powers. The legislature sets the laws. It's our job to implement the laws. And at the PSC, we really do operate like a court. And so whenever we have a case before us, whether that's a rate case or a siting case to develop energy infrastructure in the state, we operate like a court. So we get a full application that's all posted online on our website so anybody can go see it. We hold hearings. So as commissioners, I study all of these applications. I dig really deep. We get to these hearings. We ask the company questions and we apply what they say to the law. We say the law says this. How are you meeting this? And we build a record. A really critical part of that process is not just the conversations and what the company says during these hearings, but these hearings are also held locally. And so at those hearings, there is ample opportunity for landowners and citizens and folks in the community to come to these hearings, hear what the project is, and also to talk to us directly and say, these are my concerns. This is what I'm seeing and hearing. And honestly, that's what one of the most valuable parts of those hearings for me is, because I always say there's only so much I can learn from all of this paper. And I learn a lot from that. But every time we go to the community, there always seems to be something that's brought forward that myself and the company wouldn't know if it weren't for the people in that local community. And they'll say things like, hey, this is proposed to go here, but there's, you know, there's this artifact or there's this thing that I know about. If we could would the company consider moving it over here? And that would be beneficial for everybody. And the company will go back and evaluate that and possibly, you know, do a route change to accommodate that. And so we build, we ask all of these really hard questions. We build a very robust record based on fact. And then that's how we make our decision, our ultimate decision. It's not based on, you know, so I get that question a lot, and it's fair, but people ask me, you know, what do you think? What do you feel about this project? And I say, honestly, it's not about my personal opinion. I do not let my personal opinion on things get in the way of the decisions I have to make, because I believe that my role as a public service commissioner is to be fair and impartial and make decisions based on the facts and the record of each unique case that is before us. And that's what I do every single day.
3: Yeah, and that's really important. You know, number one, think of it as a judge. As Jill pointed out, you'd want a judge to call balls and strikes and to review the record and make a decision based on the law. If you don't like the fact that the Public Service Commission has this portfolio to decide pipelines, power lines, transmission lines, then you go to the legislature and say, hey, we don't like it that way, and they can statutorily change that. But, you know, it's very important that you have somebody with experience making these decisions, not from a political standpoint. And what I appreciate about Jill is she has the experience, not only as a commissioner now, but prior to that, serving in that capacity at the Public Service Commission. Talk more about that when we come back. Don't go away.
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0: 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The entree, two sides, and a bun every day for lunch. It is the place to be. Back with Jill Kringstad, who is a Public Service Commission member, and she is running for that seat for the next 6 years. I think you explained very well the role. Another role we could talk about is when Xcel Energy decides they want to hike our power rates. I mean, you guys have said no before. You have said, go fix this and come back to us. You put these companies through their paces and make them show you, okay, you want to raise the rates X, that'll generate Y. What are you using it for? You know, and is this legit? Does this belong on the ratepayers, mom and pop, up and down, fixed incomes and all the rest? Talk briefly about that process, Jill.
1: Yeah, absolutely. And Scott, you hit it. That's one of the main things I hear from everywhere is affordability. And, you know, my husband and I, we're raising our three kids. And so affordability is something that's really important, and not just in North Dakota, but in my personal household. And what we do when we get a rate case, whether it's from Xcel or any other company, is you're right. We do a very thorough dive on what are these costs? And are these costs just and reasonable for North Dakota to be paying? Obviously, everybody wants reliable electricity. So we want to make sure that we're providing the investment necessary to make sure we have a reliable system. But we also want to make sure that our ratepayers aren't paying for costs that they shouldn't be paying. And that's what we found in the last Xcel rate cases. There were things that, from our perspective, based on what we could see, is they were asking North Dakota ratepayers to pay for higher cost resources just because they were quote unquote green and could meet Minnesota's renewable energy mandates. And we said, if that's Minnesota's prerogative, that's fine. But North Dakota ratepayers are not going to be on the hook for that. And that's where I think my background is just a great fit for this role, is because it requires a deep financial knowledge of what are these companies doing and can you dig in and audit those. And that's my background. My background is in accounting and economics, and I have my CPA. I started my career at Basin Electric in internal auditing. So I have a lot of experience digging deep into these rates. And I think it's something that at the PSC, we've done very, very well at keeping rates affordable for North Dakotans, despite all the growth we've seen in our state. And right now, actually, North Dakota has the lowest electric rates of any state in the entire nation.
0: Say that one more time. I want everybody to hear this because, you know, I mean, this is an achievement when you think there's 50 states. Repeat what you just said.
1: North Dakota has the lowest electric rates of any state in the nation. And Scott, I want to put that into a little bit of perspective, because you're right.

0: it's great to be number one, but in terms of dollars and cents, what that means is if you look at the cost difference between us as the lowest, the state with the second lowest rates is Louisiana. If North Dakota ratepayers were paying Louisiana rates, they would be paying $250 million more. So that's significant savings that we are seeing from the work that we're doing at the Public Service Commission. And that's one of my goals. One of the reasons I'm running for re-election is I want to keep our rates low and keep them affordable. And that's going to take a lot of work. And I'm willing to do that work. I'm proud of what we've already done. We have more work to do. And part of keeping the rates low is also going to be making sure that our rates are not being unduly influenced from decisions of states around us through what's happening at like our regional transmission organizations who are operating the grid. And one of the things I'm really proud of is within my first 6 months on the commission, because of my background and having been on commission staff, I was able to recognize and jump in immediately and see that at the regional transmission organization, some of our neighboring states like Minnesota, Wisconsin, Illinois, they have really aggressive renewable energy goals. And in order to meet those goals, they're having to build a lot of additional infrastructure that costs a lot of money. And with the cost allocation being what it is in these regional transmission organizations, they're trying to pass those costs back on to North Dakota ratepayers. And I said, that's not right. That's not fair. And so within my first 6 months, with the help of the legislature who provided funding to the PSC, we were able to bring a lawsuit to FERC, and I won't get into that, but that's the Federal Energy Regulatory Commission, basically the entity that can decide and rule on these matters. And so within 6 months, we had put together our case and said, these costs are not fair to be put back on North Dakota. If other states want to have these goals, that's fine. That's not the North Dakota prerogative. But if these states want that, then they need to pay for them. Do not essentially be taxing North Dakota ratepayers to meet your other state goals.
1: Yeah, very, very important what you're saying there, because that's a legal process to say, no, you don't. You're not dumping that on us. And again, you've got to do that with data. You can't do that on a motion. And that's with Jill's background, exactly what you can do. I mean, the Dakota Access Pipeline and the Summit Carbon Solution pipelines were two examples where the record was like ridiculous. I mean, the file was huge. And so, you know, you really need serious candidates that know how to sift through all of that when the back and forth goes and, again, adjudicate the process, properly. One candidate I've heard, Chris Olson, talk about, well, that pipeline should be stopped. You can't even say that because now you've compromised yourself. You know, you wouldn't even be able to be in a vote about it because you've said I'm against it. You got to do it based on the facts. So I don't think Chris Olson or Devin Stasinski are serious candidates. I think they should run for the legislature or something. And I get it. The Republican Party's fractured right now. And so, you know, let's put a couple candidates. Let's run against the candidate that's currently on the commission. That's dangerous. That's very dangerous. So, again, nothing against Devin and Chris. They're not qualified to be on the Public Service Commission, and that matters to you in your rates with what data centers are needing in the way of infrastructure right now. They are the people that are on the front line for you to make sure, no, you've not made the case for that. You're not getting a rate increase. Sorry. And same thing related to, you know, different energy infrastructure projects that come along. So I am a hard yes on Jill Krengsted and endorsing her wholeheartedly, and wish you the best of luck on Tuesday and for all those early voters out there today, tomorrow, Saturday, and Monday. Is there early voting Monday? There might not be on Monday, but I'm a same day voter as me. But anyway, Jill, thank you for explaining it very well, and good luck to you on Tuesday.
0: Absolutely. Thank you so much for having me on, Scott, and thank you for your endorsement. I appreciate it very much.
1: Jill Krengsted on the Public Service Commission. And I think it's one of those races you just don't pay a lot of attention to. 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
4: I'm Bonnie Amistadi. North Dakota seeing a 30% increase in deadly crashes over the last 2 years. Highway Patrol Captain Brian Neewin says 50% of fatal crashes are because of vehicles leaving their lanes or crashing in an intersection.
5: Those crashes primarily are caused by two things. It's somebody that's impaired or someone that's distracted as they're driving down the roadway. If you're out driving and you cross the fog line, you cross the center line, you're probably going to be stopped and it might be a citation.
4: Neewin says the amount of deadly crashes decreased in 2024 and 2025 because of the state's primary seatbelt law. The West Fargo Park District says it's taken extra cleaning measures at a neighborhood playground after peanut butter was found smeared on equipment, raising concerns for children with allergies. The incident happened at Brooks Harbor Elementary School playground, where peanut butter was found on parts of the playground equipment and in the surrounding area. West Fargo's annual Night to Unite event is taking on a new look this year. The annual West Fargo Police Department event will involve community members hosting their own neighborhood block parties, cookouts, or casual gatherings. It'll be on August 4th from 5 to 7:30 p.m. The registered block parties will have visits from West Fargo Police and Fire Departments, as well as first responders. Police Chief Pete Nielsen says the annual event will focus on more intentional conversations within the city. I'm Bonnie Mastotti.
6: Partly cloudy skies for this afternoon, and we can't rule out an isolated mid to late afternoon shower, mainly in the far southern valley. We'll have highs in the lower 80s and winds out of the southwest about 5 to 10. Partly cloudy tonight with lows in the upper 50s, and partly cloudy on Friday. Can't rule out again a late day shower with highs near 80, and then we warm things up over the weekend back into the mid to upper 80s on Saturday and 90s on Sunday. From the Flag Skywatch Weather Center, I'm Chief Meteorologist Dean Wysocki.

0: mentioned this earlier, but it is gratifying, humbling, and just, I can't put into words when people say, "Scott, help me decide who to vote for." Who are you voting for? And again, I say again and again, I'll never tell you how to vote, but I'm flattered by the fact that you're asking, because we are trying to make sure we get beyond these issues and dig in a little bit and find out where these candidates are. So since you asked, I again have a number. I said earlier I'd give you this number. It's my personal text number. So if you have any questions on this, on a particular candidate, or want to know why are you for this candidate or whatever, ask away. 701-367-2054. 701-367-2054. I'll just rip through some of the local races. Fargo mayor is a very easy decision. Michelle Turnberg is the candidate for any number of reasons. You got a Democrat who's got a record in the legislature. That's a Josh Boucher. Fargo does not need another liberal. We have $1.3 billion in debt, and spending's too much, and we need fixing. So sorry, not a tax and spend Democrat. I have another Democrat who established her record by being campaign manager for Heidi Heitkamp. Denise Kolpak, hard no there. And Dave Pepcorn has become increasingly unhinged, unfortunately. And while has served well and been a good conservative, would not make a good mayor, in my opinion. So Michelle Turnberg there. Fargo City Commission, there are some choices there. If you ask me, I would probably go with the new conservatives that I think would be fresh voices there. And that includes Scott Brecky, number one. Scott Brecky is a new candidate. We've again interviewed him. We talked at great length about him as well. And the other one is Chad Peterson. Chad is, again, got a clear record, solid conservative, really budget buster, done a heck of a job in his time at the Cass County Commission. So he's got my vote. Fargo Park Board, there's really only one candidate there, and I have trouble saying his name, but you'll notice the name when you see him on the ballot, because it is a unusual name for the Fargo Park Board that you probably haven't seen there before, which is fine. I love new candidates, but I had a chance to meet this fella yesterday and put him through his paces a little bit and said, tell me why you want to be on the park board, what you're doing, and why you're doing it. His name is Andrzej, and that's spelled A-N-D-R-Z-E-J, Nowiski, N-O-Y-S-Z-E-W-S-K-I. And a great candidate. I'm only voting for him because that's the only one I know, and there's several spots open, but when you've got one you know will be well, it serves you well to go there. So that is my suggestion there. Two candidates on the Fargo School Board, very important. Carissa Geske, she is a business owner, a smart woman, good researcher. She'd be a great, great voice there. And Paul Moore, M-O-H-R-O-R. So Carissa and Paul on the school board. There you go. I'll run through legislative races before the election and a few of the others as well, but wanted to give you the big ones there related to the city races, and doing a little work on West Fargo and Horace, so we'll have some of that before Tuesday as well. But Fargo Mayor, Fargo City Commission, School Board, and Fargo Park Board, there you go. All right, time to welcome our next guest, who thankfully has a few minutes for us today, because he might be among the busiest people in North Dakota, as we are exactly a month away from the opening of the Theodore Roosevelt Presidential Library. Robbie Loff. Hello, Robbie. How are you?
1: It's fantastic to be here 1 month from the most historic day in the Badlands since September 8th, 1883, when TR arrived here in the first place. We are honored to be on the show here today and thrilled to talk to you about the great Presidential Library coming to Medora, North Dakota.
0: And that is not hyperbole. I agree with you. When Teddy Roosevelt arrived on the train, think what came from that, including him becoming president, if you take him at his word. And what's more historic than that until now, when you memorialize this this incredible president? And really, I think, I love presidential libraries. I was at the Reagan Library last week and have been to many others. But the Theodore Roosevelt Presidential Library is, in my mind, a notch above because of, number one, the lessons in so many areas we can get from them. How will people learn from Teddy Roosevelt at the library, Robbie?
1: Well, let's just say we're telling one of the greatest stories in American history of an individual who the fulcrum of his life happened here in the Badlands. The hero's journey took a different direction after he lost his wife and his mother on the same day in the same house, Scott, February 14th, 1884. He took out his diary, which is how he kept history at that time. And he wrote an X in the diary, and he said, "The light of my life has gone out." At this time, he'd already served in leadership of the state legislature in New York. He was the most perhaps up and coming politician in New York, and he gave up. He exhausted his life. He went as far west as he could to the Badlands of North Dakota to get himself hurt. He was, let's just say, he was going in incredibly risky behavior, and he abandoned his newborn daughter, and he went to give up on his life, and instead he was reborn. He was healed by the Badlands. Isn't that an incredible story? And he went on to be somebody who went on to change the trajectory of America and, frankly, the world. That's the story we're trying to tell of each one of ours high in human potential to do great things, to dare greatly, to think boldly, to live passionately, to care deeply. These four values that the TR Presidential Library is going to instill in every single visitor that we have. And that story happened here in the Badlands in North Dakota, the place where he said he would never have been president if it weren't for his time here. And we believe him. So it's going to be an incredible place to connect to your full potential and also to learn more about the state we all love.
0: Spoke with Secretary Burgum recently, and he talked about interacting with the AI Teddy, the actual Teddy Roosevelt. And I believe you broke on the show that that would be one of the exhibits that would be there. Describe how that experience will happen for visitors to the library.
1: Well, you know, for all of us TED heads, as we call ourselves, people obsessed with and in love with TR, we've always dreamed of that question. If you could live with any, if you could have dinner with any person, past or present, who would it be? Mine's always been Theodore Roosevelt. And now we're not going to be able to have dinner with him necessarily, but you'll be able to talk to him. You'll be able to have engaging conversations with him. We have the first AI president in conversation at any presidential library. It's going to be available on July 4th at our grand opening. The technology is there. I've gotten to interact with it. Secretary Burgum got to utilize it for the first time. And let's just say it's going to blow people's minds away. But it's an entire exhibit in the museum, its own little separate section. It very conveniently is located next to kind of our play area for kids. So mom and dad or grandma and grandpa can sit and have multi-hour long conversations with TR while the kids get their wiggle out in what I think is probably the most beautiful play place in the country. But, you know, TR was the writingest president in American history, wrote over 33 books, tens of thousands of letters, hundreds and thousands, millions of words of speeches that we have on record that's all been put into an LLM so that we can best understand what TR was like, perhaps what he would have thought. And you get to challenge him. You get to ask him about issues of his day and our day. And of course, it's going to be the first that's ever been done like this at a presidential library. So it's going to be, I think, very thought-provoking, challenging of ourselves. But it's going to be an opportunity for us to do something a little bit different than just static texts on walls and artifacts under glass. This is going to be a 21st century presidential library and museum.
0: And that changes lives. And have a conversation with Teddy Roosevelt, you can be inspired to do whatever, you know. And I've said many times that it's unfortunate since, you know, most North Dakotans don't have a familiarity with the presidential library and even what it means that people have said, you know, I remember Jimmy Failla came out with the Brian Kilmeade. You got a chance to meet them both and talk about the library. And Jimmy jokingly said, well, it's a library. Will Brian Kilmeade read to me? You know, we're going to have story time, you know, and the library part is all the archives and all the things the really smart people can go sift through. But the museum side is the part where you attract people from all over. And I'm just I'm ecstatic to think about the amount of people whose lives literally will be impacted by this. I mean, it's what it's designed to do. Right, Robbie?
1: Well, you know, Theodore Roosevelt changed my life, changed many people's life. Having characters like this who were so proud to be an American, who knew that this country could be a global force for good, that we can all reach our highest potential and we should dare greatly and do bigger things, that is something that every person in this country should connect to. And you're right, presidential library is kind of a misnomer now, but it's also a largely established brand. There are people like me who've been to every presidential library, like you, Scott. The Reagan Library is probably tied with my favorite presidential library until ours opens. And these institutions are about inspiring people to understand American history. And I am deeply passionate about the fact that people need more American history in their life. It makes us better able to engage in civic dialogue. It makes us more interested in perhaps running for public office. It makes us more passionate about taking care of the land around us. And this institution is going to inspire the next generation of leaders to do that. Wouldn't it be incredible for our North Dakota students, for all fourth and eighth graders to get to a place like this, a global, world-class cultural institution on par with things like the Smithsonian in Washington, D.C.? North Dakota, I know in my heart it's the greatest state in the union. It's a place that changed my life. But we have had fewer cultural institutions in the area for people to go to. They're largely condensed on the east and west coast of America. Well, no longer. What we know in North Dakota is we can dare greatly and do things just as big as anywhere else on the earth. So we're building what I believe is the best cultural institution in America at its opening, and we're going to challenge the status quo. We're going to do it a little bit differently, and we're going to do it with North Dakotans telling the story.
0: This is an incredible project, and the dream behind it is really amazing. Doug and I talked about that as well at the Williston Basin Petroleum Conference about how, and I know you were very integral to that decision with him about, you know, should we do this? How do we do this? Wasn't it just 6 years ago when it was on the drawing board, and then the idea was, well, look, July 4th, 2026 is the it's the you know 250 year. Can we get it done by then? I mean, walk me back to when this came off the whiteboard to reality.
1: Well, you know, we the dream was set for opening this library on America's 250th birthday, and we went backwards from there. There are moments in American history where people are deeply connected to the outdoors and to American history. I'd ask you, Scott, what year do you think was the most visited in TR National Park's entire history?
0: No idea. No idea.
1: The year is 1976, America's 200th birthday. Over 1 million Americans went to Theodore Roosevelt National Park. Since then, that has never been matched. Currently, about 850,000 people go a year. But in moments of great American significance, families hop in the car and they drive to their local national park. They traverse this country. They go to cultural institutions tied to American history. And we have to take advantage of that moment. The man in the moment is something that TR was deeply able to find every day. So we built backwards from there. We said TR would have wanted his presidential library in the heart of the Badlands. We say, if you want to experience TR's ghost, head to Sagamore Hill in New York. You'll find the eyeglasses left on the bedside where he died exactly. The paintings on the wall, just as they were. You'll get to see 1919, and it's a beautiful experience, the time when he passed on January 16th, 1919. But if you want to meet his spirit, the place that changed him, the location that went on to inspire him to become the greatest conservationist in history, in the history of the world, you go to the Badlands. You connect to the outdoors. We are confident that TR himself would have picked this location to build this library. So that's what we did about 6 years ago. We selected this institution in this location. We built a global vision. Originally, it was concept to be kind of a small little mom and pop shop museum. Instead, now we're building an institution that will be on par with the Louvre in France, the Smithsonian in Paris, all these global institutions. We're doing it in Medora, North Dakota.
0: I tell you, the architects, it's hard to put into words how much they just nailed it, and how this you know, coincides with the beautiful Badlands, and then how everything meticulously is thought of. You're going to love it. We'll talk about how you can be part of this and how you can come see it and the logistics of the opening when we come back with Robbie Loft. Don't go away.
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0: The Theodore Roosevelt Presidential Library, 1 month from today, it opens. I can't even believe it. I can't wrap my mind around it, watching this thing come out of the ground there and all the effort to get it where it was at. And oh my gosh, so many moving parts. There's many books that could be written about this, but it's here. It's a month away. It's just incredible. And Robbie has been a very, very integral part of the whole thing coming together. So it's really exciting on many fronts. A lot of questions about, you know, I want to be there. I want to be there for the opening. When do I come? Where do I stay? Somebody's asking about, you know, are the new hotel rooms open yet? Bring us through the logistics and your best advice on when to come to see the library.
1: Scott, my best advice is to come July 4th and to be there for the moment of history. We're having the ribbon cutting, which actually we're going to have a different take on ribbon cutting that I think people will like that I'm not going to reveal quite yet because it'll be a bit of a surprise. We'll have a ribbon cutting on July 4th at 10:30 a.m. at the library. There'll be tickets online and available. We encourage thousands of North Dakotans from across the state. Frankly, I'd love it to be as many as possible to come be here for history. At the opening of TR National Park, there were tens of thousands of North Dakotans who made a trip out just to be there so they could tell their kids and their grandkids that they saw history. They saw us on the global stage. I hope this moment means that exact thing. Hotel rooms are available greatly after the 4th. Dickens in North Dakota, people don't know, there's 2,000 hotel rooms in that city. Let's just say there's availability to come out. July 2nd, 1st through 3rd as well. The Theodore Roosevelt Medora Foundation are selling exceptional opportunities for a different spin on Medora, as well as the incredible Medora musical. Things like the Matahari, the National Park will be open. I believe the park will be free, Scott, for those 2-3 days around the grand opening as well. Let's just say, come and be a part of history. There's a little bit of like gossip going around the state that perhaps you should wait a little longer. You shouldn't come out, or maybe next year's the best time. Completely wrong. It's time to get out there. Come see this institution at grand opening. Let's set this thing up for success and become a member of TR Presidential Library online at trlibrary.com. You get unlimited membership admittance with your membership, the opportunity to bring your kids, your grandkids. I encourage you all to support this institution. Presidential libraries like this are built on support from its members and its founders and philanthropy. 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So get your butts out to Medora. We're honored to have you. TR would not miss this party. Neither should you.
0: Yeah, no kidding. And, I think there's... I don't know enough of an. Do not think there's enough of an understanding of what it takes to build this. What was the price tag?
1: Yes.
0: And I was at the Reagan Library. Saw Ross Perot Jr. He's so excited about this. He was a guy from Dallas, Texas. A developer, and he's a $5 million donor to this because he does, you know, philanthropic patriotism is his thing, and he's just like a kid in a candy store over coming to this.
1: I mean,
0: total dollars and the amount of money raised to fund this thing from private entities, private individuals.
1: Well, Scott, we're still raising money, so I don't have a final number because we're still coming for folks, and they can join and donate online at trlibrary.com. But I'd say the project budget's $450 million. It's the largest philanthropic project in North Dakota state history. We're very confident about our ability to raise that money. And additionally, let me tell you that the support from North Dakotans and people out of the state has been transformational. This is an opportunity for us to tell the greatest story in American history, in my opinion, in the place that changed him, the place we all love. There are people like Ross Perot, whose father, Ross Perot Jr., his father, Ross Perot, is the second most successful third-party candidate in American history. Scott, can you guess who the first one is?
0: Teddy Roosevelt?
1: Teddy Roosevelt, 1912, is the Bull Moose Party. So let's just say I think we had a good opening with Ross just on that story alone. But you would be just surprised and shocked at the amount of people who just are deeply passionate about TR. People like Miley Cyrus or LeBron James. Miley Cyrus has the tattoo of Man in the Arena on her, and so does LeBron James at every game, writes it on his shoe. There's just an incredible amount of people who've been motivated, inspired by this person, and want to help and support it. You're going to hear voices in the institution of celebrities from across this country. You're going to hear presidents telling the story of TR. It's going to be a place all happening in a place we all love. So it's not done, but our project budget is $450 million, which is, you know, pretty similar in scope to the Reagan Presidential Library. And it's a global institution and a building that will be one of the top 100 buildings you have to see before you die. It'll be in coffee table books across this country.
0: Yeah, I've had friends from California say, hey, we're planning the family vacation. We're going to do Rushmore and Theodore Roosevelt. And I think that's going to be a big thing, right? I mean, you got Yellowstone, you got Mount Rushmore, and you got Scott, the Teddy Roosevelt Library, right?
1: Scott, it's people who love North Dakota. You know, in the past, some of our tourism campaigns have been things like save the best for last. Come to North Dakota. We'll be your 50th state. Let's stop that. We want to be the first visit on anybody's agenda. 5 million people a year get to the Black Hills. 4.5 million people a year get to Yellowstone. We get about 850,000 to 1 million in North Dakota in the Badlands. If we take 10% pull off those two locations, we've transformed Western North Dakota's economy. We've diversified our tax revenue base. The world needs more North Dakota. We've changed hearts and minds to see what our place is like, what our way of life is like. That's what we're trying to do here. It's more than just about a cultural institution. It's not really just about TR. It's about you. It's about reaching your full potential and telling the story of this land that changed him, changed us, and can change millions more people from across the world.
0: And one more time, if folks want to get all the details on all of this and donate, by the way, and I think I agree with it, a minimum of the $250 a year thing would be nice little piece of history, but there's many other ways to donate. There's naming rights left. There's all kinds of things. And again, the philanthropy, the generosity to build, it's amazing. But the website again, Robbie?
1: TRLibrary.com. 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Get your tickets. See you in the Badlands.
0: It's going to be awesome. Get some sleep, why don't you?
1: I'll try on the 5th.
0: Exactly right.
1: See you, Scott.
0: Thanks, Robbie. All right, more coming up on What's On Your Mind. Busy show today. You miss a minute, you miss a lot. Don't go away.
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5: North Dakota conservative leaders are backing Jill Kringsted for public service commissioner. Governor Kelly Armstrong calls Jill Kringsted
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7: 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She works harder than anyone I know.
5: Senator Kevin Cramer says about Jill,
8: she's brought her sharp pencil and her accounting mind to the job. 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
5: And Congresswoman Julie Fedorchuk knows,
9: Jill Kringsted has a strong backbone and great political instincts that are grounded in conservative values.
5: June 9th, vote Jill Kringsted, the conservative choice for public service commissioner.
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12: I commonly get the question, say, Mark, why would I want to consider a trust for my estate? 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We love taking a complicated process and making it simple. 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You'll be so glad you did. 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That's 701-318-0908. I'll talk to you soon.
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13: The National Agricultural Aviation Association has data showing a growing number of close encounters with airplanes and helicopters at low altitudes. In 2025, 20% of operators reported an unsafe encounter with a drone. Now, if you go back to 2024, it was 16%. And in 2023, it was 11. New drone operators can't just fly into action without a drone operator's license, insurance, and pesticides licensing for their states. Farmers as well, who are operating on their own land, need to understand the aviation licensing portion of what they are doing with drones. 6% of members operate both crewed aircraft and drones, and the number is growing.
4: That's today's Focus on the Field with Bridget Riedel, your ag industry expert. Tune in for Bridget's Ag News updates each weekday here on The Flag. 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The Flag, it's 12 o'clock.
14: A first-term Trump official makes a deal with prosecutors. I'm Lisa Brady, Fox News. Former National Security Advisor John Bolton now plans to plead guilty to a single count of retaining classified information.
15: The deal likely means Bolton will avoid jail time. He was charged with 18 counts of retaining and disseminating classified information, including journal notes from his time in government as he prepared to write a memoir. Since serving in the first Trump administration, Bolton has emerged as a vocal critic of the president's foreign policy. As part of the plea deal, Bolton also faces a more than $2 million fine.
14: Fox's Jared Halpern at the White House. Bolton has a hearing set for later this month in Maryland. President Trump calls it meaningless. Yesterday's House vote in favor of a war powers resolution aimed at ending military action in Iran. Four Republicans joining Democrats to pass it. The president posting it's unpatriotic in the middle of final negotiations with Iran, which is still demanding a ceasefire in Lebanon. Israel and Lebanon signing on to a U.S. brokered deal yesterday, but Iran-backed Hezbollah militants in Lebanon are rejecting it. Opening statements begin in Texas for the murder trial over a stabbing at a high school track event last year.
16: No cameras allowed in court in Cullen County, Texas, north of Dallas-Fort Worth, where 19-year-old Carmelo Anthony faces first-degree murder, accused of stabbing 17-year-old Austin Metcalf, a rival student at a Frisco track meet last year following a fight over seating. Anthony claims self-defense, though a grand jury indicted him, allowing the case to go to trial. If convicted, he faces the rest of his life in prison with the possibility of parole. Anthony is black. Metcalf was white, with the proceedings becoming racially charged and drawing crowds of demonstrators on both sides.
14: Fox's Jeff Benasso. There's a big rally for the Dow right now, up more than 900 points, but the Nasdaq's in the red. 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
14: A trio of rulings from the U.S. Supreme Court.
22: In one case, Repetch versus the FCC, the court found unanimously against a man who ran an illegal stock scheme, and the SEC found he owed millions in ill-gotten profits. He argued the SEC had to prove specific investors were harmed, but the justices said no, the SEC did not have to prove that. In Hikma Pharmaceuticals versus Amarin Pharma, again, the ruling was unanimous. The court sided with Hikma, which was following the rules while making a generic drug patented by Amarin. This ruling is largely considered a win for generic drug makers. And in FCC versus AT&T, the justices sided with the FCC. After AT&T sued over a two-step legal process they had to follow after contesting a fine, the court found the FCC's legal process was constitutional. Jessica Rosenthal, Fox News.
14: President Trump expected to announce a plan today to boost the coal industry by using the Defense Production Act to help support multiple plants across the country and build more. Environmentalists say the plan would put polluters first. Six people indicted in South Carolina charged charged in a scheme to employ illegal immigrants at a metal manufacturing company with contracts that include Defense Department work. Two managers are charged, along with others accused of selling forged and stolen IDs.
1: This isn't just about the manufacturing of the documents. This is about stealing people's identities. Many of these documents involved social security numbers of real U.S. citizens. It involved real driver's ID license numbers of real citizens here in South Carolina. So people's identities were obviously being compromised as part of this racket.
14: South Carolina Attorney General Alan Wilson says the investigation's been going for 2 years. Mortgage rates easing from a 9-month high, the average 30-year fixed rate falling to 6.48% in new figures from mortgage buyer Freddie Mac. Meantime, U.S. oil prices falling back under $93 a barrel. I'm Lisa Brady. This is Fox News.
2: Partly cloudy skies for this afternoon, and we can't rule out an isolated mid to late afternoon shower, mainly in the far southern valley. We'll have highs in the lower 80s and winds out of the southwest about 5 to 10. Partly cloudy tonight with lows in the upper 50s, and partly cloudy on Friday. Can't rule out again a late day shower with highs near 80, and then we warm things up over the weekend back into the mid to upper 80s on Saturday and 90s on Sunday. From the Flag Skywatch Weather Center, I'm Chief Meteorologist Dean Wysocki.
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1: And your man, Kevin Flynn, with a reminder, if you're looking for some reason to put the top down or, you know, get on the scoot this weekend and make a little road trip around the neighborhood, eastern part of the state, Chehinkapazoo and Wahpeton Breckenridge, have a little get-together going on this weekend. It's called Blue Goose Days. Someone said it's about time the blue goose, you know, snows and blues, the blue, that the Canadian geese get all the hype. Time now for the blue geese to get a little love. But it's Chehinkapazoo, kind of the epicenter of the whole deal going on this weekend. It's Blue Goose Days, and love to have you stop by. Here's the deal. Saturday, 9:30, it gets kicked off. There's a big vendor show that they do a curated deal for. And you see, Scotty, anytime there's food trucks lining up, brother, I know we're there. The local artisans are there. They're doing that. They've got Fish and Wildlife, U.S. Fish and Wildlife there with the kids starting at 11 at the Hughes Shelter. They've got a great artist, Bill Dablo, is going to be doing a painting of the otters live there. And then on Sunday at 1 o'clock is Tall's birthday. He's the big orangutan they have there. It's his birthday party, 1 o'clock on Sunday. And I don't think we're doing shots on Tall's birthday. But other than that, it's going to be a lot of fun. And you can find out more at chehinkapazoo.org. Chehinkapazoo.org. I just thought I'd throw that in there. Going to be some fun this weekend.
2: Man, we
1: got the weather, too, dude.
2: Yeah. We do. It is. It's absolutely beautiful. Thanks, Kev. Our next guest is a Republican candidate for governor in Minnesota. We've been following not only her run for governor, but also her great leadership in the Minnesota House, saving us from a lot of bad things from the Tim Walz Democrat-led party in Minnesota. It's well chronicled. Lisa Damoth. Lisa, welcome back. How are you?
3: Hey, good afternoon. Great to talk with you. I am doing very well.
2: Well, glad to hear it. I know that it was a crazy weekend, I was embarrassed, honestly, for Minnesota and for the Republican Party, watching all of the malfunctions and the dysfunction and everything else. What's your quick take on what happened?
3: You know, there was quite a bit of controversy as it went through as far as the tools that the state party chose to use. You'll hear about clickers. But really, there were questions that were brought to my campaign and the other campaign that was still in the running, saying, we know there's been some type of problem or malfunction. We can't explain it. We've done a reboot. We're trying to do these things. We're going to have to redo a ballot going back to when we believe the information was correct. Well, the problem I see with that is there had already been candidates that have been dropped off. And so you either needed to go back to the beginning or there was no way to guarantee for sure that things were correct. The day did go on. They chose to move forward. I had no confidence in the system, as did a number of delegates, but they did go through and make an endorsement. But then on Monday, the state party chair, late in the afternoon, I believe it was, came out with a statement that basically said they have confidence that it worked, but there's enough questions or enough anomalies that they're not going to hold anyone that had committed to the endorsement to be held to the endorsement. With that information, and also we had heard from people all over the state frustrated with the process, just saying, go to the primary. Instead of less than 2,000 people deciding, why don't we put it out to hundreds of thousands of Minnesotans who they want to see on the ballot in November to defeat Amy Klobuchar? After the state party put out that letter saying we're not holding you, I felt released from my commitment. And so Tuesday morning, myself and my running mate, Ryan Wilson, we filed for the primary. And we are full scheme ahead, focused on winning that primary August 11th and beating Amy Klobuchar in November.
2: I've talked to a number of Minnesota Republicans since the convention, and they're thrilled with your candidacy and your decision to be in that ballot. And they also obviously have some appreciation for Kendall Qualls and his efforts on behalf of the Republican Party. Some have said, I wish there was a way we could figure out for the Damoth campaign and the Qualls campaign to come together, and if you're victorious, you and Ryan, that there would be some role for him in the administration. Any kind of conversation like that going on, Lisa?
3: You know, that conversation hasn't come up. I was approached about on Monday joining the Qualls campaign and running as his lieutenant governor. Obviously, that was not the case. I selected Ryan Wilson to be my running mate early on. Scott, you know I announced my candidacy November 2nd. A week later, I announced Ryan Wilson joining the ticket. I had never considered anyone else to run as my lieutenant governor other than Ryan Wilson, who, as your listeners will remember, ran for state auditor in 2022, coming just 8,000 votes short in a year that in Minnesota, we had 200,000 Republicans not show up to vote. So he was the closest statewide vote getter in 20 years, coming 0.3% short statewide. He is an excellent addition. He's a business. He's owned a business. I'm a business owner. He's owned a business. Never been an elected official at this point. I have the experience being in the legislature, bringing that forward. He's currently an attorney, born and raised Minnesota, as am I, committed to this state. And so I never thought of changing anything. The best decision that someone running for governor makes early on is choosing an excellent running mate that will be an addition to the work that is going to be done, which is what I did in choosing Ryan Wilson. With my experience, his breadth of experience, us coming together to run on this ticket, we are most positioned, ready to lead this state day one when elected as governor and lieutenant governor. Because of my experience in the legislature, I understand some of those dynamics that take place. We're both well positioned to lead this state. Minnesota's comeback, Scott. That's what this is. More affordable state, better business climate, improving education, making it more affordable with reducing taxes, and once and for all, ending fraud. You know I've been doing that work since I was first in the legislature. Can't wait to continue that forward. It's the best way to respect taxpayers.
2: Yeah, and boy, this is a crossroads for Minnesota. I know every election we say that, and what's the most important election in a long time. Every election is the most important one because it's the next one. But as far as the direction Minnesota goes, I was talking to a longtime business owner in Minnesota last night. He said literally every day, you know, he sees payroll leaving Minnesota, companies leaving Minnesota. Yeah. And it gets worse literally every day. So it is so important to get this right. Let's assume you're the nominee and the winner in the primary. In August, talk about how you would beat the gold standard candidate that many believe Amy Klobuchar is.
3: You know, by record and what I've done for Minnesota, even just leading the House in these last 2 years in a tie, I have already delivered $5 billion of spending reduction. I've delivered a decrease in car tab fees only for 1 year. That's all they would agree to. Didn't raise a single tax on Minnesotans this year when the Democrats were insistent on it. We gave some property tax relief. A couple of the other things that are going to be generational is the work requirements, where we conform to the requirements at the federal level for those receiving SNAP and other things, basically saying, if you are able-bodied and can work, you need to work. And so we've conformed to that, saving Minnesota $3.5 billion that would have been lost in federal funds if we hadn't conformed. I pushed for that. I've gotten those things done. How am I going to beat Amy Klobuchar? This is how. Running an excellent campaign. On my record, Amy Klobuchar has never protected our tax dollars from fraud, and she was in the U.S. Senate. These are federal tax dollars that we've lost over years. She's never protected those tax dollars. She really has not had a challenging race to run. And I have come through the fire, you know, as far as leading the House Republican caucus and winning into a tie, flipping a seat in the Iron Range by 96 years that was held in Democrat control, 40-year Democrat-held seat down in Winona. I've listened to people in Minnesota and making sure that they know here is our opportunity to turn this around and make us stronger and better. It's the messaging. It is the actual proven fact of what I've been able to do in a tie and then leading us forward. As a business owner, we have to have a business climate here in Minnesota that supports business, doesn't over-regulate us with mandates that push our businesses over the border, over to you and to other places. We've got to really turn this around. The things Minnesota's been strong in the past, we have to support and grow. And that's how I'm going to be able to defeat the entire Democrat machine, Amy Klobuchar, or if they make another change, who knows. But I am ready to defeat her.
2: Well, we wish you the best. We look forward to a continuing conversation with our Minnesota listeners, and for that matter, folks like me, they're born and raised in Minnesota. Montevideo, Minnesota, Mohawk from 1983. And it's hard to watch what's happened to Minnesota, and you've been a real warrior. We've seen you up front doing that. I know this is something you and your husband are very committed to, and same with Ryan and his family. So stay in touch, and thanks for updating us on the decision from the weekend. Go get them.
3: Excellent. Thank you so much, Scott.
2: Lisa Damoth in that race. You've got Kendall Qualls as well and Mike Lindell. So a three-way race that voters will decide come August who's on that November ballot for the Republican nomination for governor in Minnesota. Talk a little bit more about that when we come back, or anything else you want to chat about on What's On Your Mind. So I did not know that there was a real estate agent right here in Fargo charging a lot less than most others. Hey, it's Scott Hennon here. And if you are thinking of selling your home, I want you to talk to my friend Dan Perine, James Patrick Real Estate. Hey, Dan, bring me under the hood a little bit related to the statistics we just talked about.
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6: Governor Kelly Armstrong and Senators Hovind and Kramer all agree. Senator Judy Lee and Representatives Austin Schauer and Jim Jonas are the conservative ticket for West Fargo. Lee, Schauer, and Jonas led the fight to reduce property taxes, cut wasteful spending, and passed cell phone-free schools. They're champions for law enforcement.

0: America, What's on Your Mind. Way past the hour. I empathize with a guy like Kendall Qualls and even Mike Lindell, given what everybody brings to try and change Minnesota. I have, you know, Kevin, you and I have gone back and forth on this a few times. You know, we love Kendall Qualls, what he stands for, and love the fact that he's put his hat in the arena before, which I think is important. Of course, Mike Lindell's been, you know, the ultimate warrior, well-loved by the – I think Mike is a guy that could get Trump voters out who don't vote when Trump's not on the ballot, something I'll never understand, because the Trump presidency is over. It's 2 years for the second term if we lose the House and the Senate. So I just don't understand that. But Mike, obviously, would be there. I just think Lisa Damuth, who has, my understanding, already has $4 million raised between now and the August primary to use to get the nomination. Candidates have to be not only the right candidate, they also have to have the prowess to be able to raise the money. Because you can be the best candidate in the world, and if you're not able to attract, you know, donors to see that you are the right person for the right job, then, you know, you've not completed the deal. And I think Lisa Damuth has that. There's also something else going on, a little dynamic in Minnesota related to Michelle Tafoya. That race, in fact, there's a big fundraiser tonight in Minneapolis that Senator Tim Scott is attending. He is the Republican that is doing the work for the National Republican Senatorial Committee to elect Republicans to Senate races around the country. So he's President Trump's guy to go out there and make the case. Their biggest job is recruiting the right candidates. They really focus on that, and then they focus on raising money. And Michelle Tafoya, because of her polling numbers, has been sort of like Kevin Cramer. Right, there were other people that could have certainly run on the Republican ticket for North Dakota, but Kevin Cramer was polling like double digits ahead of Heidi Heitkamp, which got the president's attention, which is why he recruited Kevin into the race, okay? Because you want a candidate that can win, not just maybe, you know, next man up, next woman up kind of deal. So related to, you know, Minnesota, Michelle Tafoya's poll numbers are great. My reason for bringing up Tafoya, candidate for Senate, in the context of the fundraising of Damuth, the national dollars are going to pour in to the Tafoya race because Minnesota's a pickup, number one. And number two, Donald Trump is not a fan of Tim Walz, last time I checked. So there is a real effort, top down, Trump down, to turn that seat into a Republican ticket, and Michelle Tafoya polls well.
1: I got to weigh in it. The problem in Minnesota, first of all, is having this convention, whatever the hell that thing was, before the primary. That's pointless. Either have one or the other, have the delegates work their counties, find out who they're going to be and then nominate them at the convention, or have the primary. And that's what I told Kendall. I'm like, you got to just forget about the endorsement. Same thing for Schwarzy. I said, you got to just forget about the endorsement. You're battling for the primary now because you're still having the primary. So go win that now, and then game on. But this whole thing is so convoluted and backwards to me. It's ridiculous.
0: It is. Now, you can't change that now.
1: I know,
0: you can change
1: exactly
0: that for the future, and I hope they do. North Dakota, same thing, right? None of the elected Republicans showed up because it's a circus.
1: Now, I have a question
0: I understand why people think there should be a convention, and the theory goes, look, the people that are the most committed Republicans who put signs up and door knock and make calls and do all the things to elect candidates, they should have, you know, a enhanced position in selecting who the candidates are. On the other hand, I think we've proven that the voters don't. Kevin Cramer wouldn't be a United States Senator if he relied on the Republican convention. That's why he went directly to the people. And Lisa Davis saying the same thing.
1: The convention is being a formal thing to, you know, nominate the person that won the primary. It's same with the president. But, I mean, I was going to ask you, too. You were talking about money, and you and I talked quite a bit about Dusty Johnson, and Larry Roden can't get it done because he doesn't have any money. And Dusty Johnson had a lot of money in South Dakota, and Dusty got smoked down there last week. So what's the deal there?
0: But again, the money doesn't matter in that race.

0: The money the money matters in the November race, and so, you know, that one is you know, Toby Doden is not in my mind a serious candidate. He's sort of a how would I best describe him?
1: Doden,
0: a Vandy candidate, right? This is an ego thing for him, and he claims to be for Trump, but has not been for Trump on key issues that Trump's for, like energy infrastructure. On the other hand, Dusty Johnson should have, after all these years in the House, the political apparatus to win, you know, the nomination, right? So that's to me troublesome that he wasn't able to do that. But the real dollars come in the November election. In other words, the real money that matters for Lisa Daymuth is against Amy Klobuchar. And what is happening is the Tafoya race is attracting so much money nationally because they see it as a pickup. Trump will fundraise for her, et cetera, that the dollars that normally from a campaign are split between, oh, I like that Senate candidate and I like this statewide candidate, now are pouring into the Daymuth campaign. So that matters, is what I'm getting at. That absolutely matters. And you need a good candidate and you need the juice behind them to win. You've got to think practically about this race as who can win. Michelle Tafoya is a prime example. Michelle Tafoya has a very nuanced story on the pro-life issue, okay? And I've never not voted for the pro-life candidate, even when the pro-life candidate was the lesser of the two. And so Michelle Tafoya is, more pro-choice than I would like her to be. Her reasoning, very personal, I understand. And again, I want to be realistic and pragmatic. Number one, nothing in a U.S. race for Senate can impact Minnesota's decisions on that issue. So, it's a state issue now, okay?
1: Does the primary winner in Minnesota then get the nomination for sure, or do they have another convention and they how does it?
0: They just have the check mark as the endorsed candidate, you know, which does matter.
1: And if you win the primary, then you're the guy for or the person for sure.
0: Correct. Yep. You go to the November election.
1: Yeah. If Lisa Daymuth loses in the primary coming up, then she's out. She won't be. She'll. And then
0: correct. Whoever wins that is on the ballot as the Republican. Yep.
1: Got
0: exactly.
1: It. Okay.
0: Alex has a question. Go ahead, Alex. You're up on What's on Your Mind.
2: Yeah. I guess I don't really know too much about what's going on with money. Like, but to my understanding, you do not need to be wealthy. You do not need to have a lot of money to run for president, to run for Congress. So what's all this talk about money, money, money, money?
1: Well, sadly, it does take a lot of money.
0: Campaigns are expensive.
1: Yeah.
0: I mean, campaigns are expensive. You've got to buy television ads. And, you know, everybody likes to say, oh, Republicans are a party of billionaires. There are more billionaires that donate billions to shadowy C4 groups and PACs on the Democratic side than ever is there. Look, Trump was outspent. Trump was outspent by the billionaires that fund Democrats. That matters. You know, that matters. You got to have the get out the vote effort. You got to have staff. You got to have TV ads, radio ads. That's not free, Alex.
2: No, but it seems like every election, Congress or presidential, it just seems like everything you see is, oh, this is all the money. This is the money. It's not, they're not talking about the person. They're not talking about constituents. They're talking about money.
0: Well, I think the candidates.
1: Yeah, it depends on the candidate, too.
0: Lisa Daymuth.
1: Yeah.
0: Yeah, Lisa didn't talk about money, but it's a reality. But I'm with you. I want the core values there first, but they need the juice.
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7: A motorcyclist suffered significant injuries Wednesday after colliding with a deer in rural Ottertail County. It happened around 4:15 p.m. near the intersection of County Highways 14 and 49. The driver sustained significant injuries and was taken to the hospital by helicopter. The West Fargo Planning and Zoning Department is looking into possibly rezoning land on Cheyenne Street for apartments. It's on the 1100 block of Cheyenne Street north of the Sanford Health Clinic. Enclave wants to rezone the land from single-family dwelling to multiple dwellings to build three apartment buildings, totaling 130 units. A public hearing is set for Tuesday night at 5:30 at West Fargo City Hall. That's primary election night. City officials say planning and zoning meetings are held the second Tuesday of every month, and with early voting underway and polls open from 7 to 7 on Tuesday, they say that gives people plenty of time to vote. And voting numbers on the first day of early voting show strong numbers for turnout in Cass County. Commissioner Tim Flack will tell us Flag Family News nearly 1,800 people turned out on Tuesday. Early voting continues to be available today and tomorrow in Cass, Grand Forks, and Stutsman counties. From the Flag Family Newsroom, I'm Austin Erickson.
8: Partly cloudy skies for this afternoon, and we can't rule out an isolated mid to late afternoon shower, mainly in the far southern valley. We'll have highs in the lower 80s and winds out of the southwest about 5 to 10. Partly cloudy tonight with lows in the upper 50s, and partly cloudy on Friday. Can't rule out again a late day shower with highs near 80, and then we warm things up over the weekend back into the mid to upper 80s on Saturday and 90s on Sunday. From the Flag Skywatch Weather Center, I'm Chief Meteorologist Dean Wysocki.

0: back on What's on Your Mind. I'll tell you about a neat event coming up at Chahinkapa Zoo. I was talking about that yesterday. It's one of the funnest spots in North Dakota. A great little day vacation. We can just hop in the car and head out there. And if you got family visiting, they'll absolutely love it. Trust me on this one thing. What's on Your Mind? 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All right, more on Chahinkapa Zoo in a moment. Also, Fargo mayoral candidate Josh Boche will be here next hour. And more. Busy show. Miss a minute, miss a lot. Crystal has a comment, though. First up, thanks for waiting. Crystal, what's on your mind?
1: Well, hey, I'm glad I was able to follow the fellow that was talking about the money. Yes, I agree with you. You just need enough money to get your message out. Television, radio, newspapers, go door-to-door with your stuff. You don't have to spend $1 million because there are people who have spent $10 million, $20 million, $200 million, and they didn't do anything but feed the economy. and then the other thing is with Kevin talking about the value of conventions. They are still very valuable because that's where, as a candidate, you're going to take your nucleus of supporters and you're going to find more. You're going to find more supporters at the convention. People are going to help you statewide if that's where you're at, or you're in your districts. And sometimes you have a challenge, so you've got to sell your message, why you are the best, and that's really a free advertising at the convention. And then from there, you go out, and if you are looking at running again like Doug Burgum did on the primary, then you're probably going to have to spend a little bit more. But to get your face out there, to get your message out there, to build support, that's a very valuable thing in the convention, and many times you'll get your endorsement that way. So it's all valuable. And thank you for helping us. We're going to have a big turnout. Oh, my gosh, this is going to be the biggest turnout I forecast. Huge, huge, because we got competition, we got challenges, and that brings out people to support who they like, right? Who they know.
0: I hope you're right. I do, see history. And I just can't believe that 2 in 10 voters are the typical primary vote. 2 in 10 eligible voters voting. So I've really encouraged people to find 10 other people that maybe don't vote, didn't know about it. Get them informed. Get them out there. It's the only way we're going to move that number up. But I love your enthusiasm, Crystal. Thank you. I think the unfortunately, some folks that I would call, I guess, purist. Some call them populist. I don't think so, because these are people that even are mad at Trump about, you know, this thing or the other thing, and Trump's the ultimate populist. But I think that the purists in the party who say, you must, you shall, you will do everything as we say or else you're dead to us, have rendered the conventions irrelevant. That in the North Dakota Republican Party convention, the elected Republicans, who've been overwhelmingly elected by Republicans, by conservatives, did not attend the convention because of the behavior of the people running the convention and the majority of the people showing up. And if I'm Kelly Armstrong, the governor of North Dakota, top Republican in the state, and you decide you want to censor me because you didn't like one particular bill or another and disregard all the others, you get what you got coming. And so that's why I'd love to see a complete reboot of the party apparatus, of the convention process, all of it, but it's going to take some humility on the part of some people who really have a snoot full of themselves, very prideful, and they're not raising money for the party, people aren't showing up for the party stuff. It is irrelevance, and it irrelevance at their own hands. So just need you to know a little bit about that. All right, let's talk about something fun, should we? Blue Goose Days that are coming up starting tomorrow at the Chahinkapa Zoo. And our favorite zoo director, Kathy Diekman, is here. Kathy, how are you?
2: I'm great. How are you?
0: Well, I'm doing well. I'm doing good. I've been trying to teach Kevin about my favorite monkey at the zoo, and I don't remember the name. It might be a gibbon monkey, but you've complimented me before on my imitation. Let me try again, and then let's tell Kev what kind of monkey we're talking about here.
2: Whoop, okay.
0: Whoop, whoop, whoop. What? They just go like crazy like that. How did I do, first of all?
2: It's a perfect imitation of a gibbon ape, and that's your favorite one. It's the gibbons, and that's exactly how they sound. Nobody even needs to search this because they just need to know that whatever you did was a perfect sound, and that is right. Not everybody can do it.
0: And you can get up
2: so
0: close and personal.
2: Congratulations again. Yes, you
0: thank
2: can.
0: You.
2: You certainly can. Yeah.
3: I'll be over
0: you get
3: there
0: to know the
3: apes.
0: You get to know
3: Tal.
0: The monkeys.
3: You talk to the gibbons and scream or whatever you're doing. Tal and I will be over here hanging out, getting ready to turn in for it.
2: He'll hang out with the orangutan. He'll be helping him plan his 40th birthday, which is on Sunday.
0: Oh, I love it. Birthday cake and all. So what is Blue Goose Days? What does that mean? What are you doing?
2: Blue Goose Days is our celebration with U.S. Fish and Wildlife. We've been doing this since 2003, and we always participate with their programs, with their eagle rehab program, things like that, and education programming, and we love the work that they're doing, and they don't have an easy job. We all know that, but North Dakota has more national wildlife refuges than any other state, and we have over 60, and that's unbelievable, but we're celebrating our Blue Goose Days. Blue Goose is actually a honker. The Blue Goose is actually the mascot for this event. So Blue Goose Days. So our U.S. Fish and Wildlife friends will be here. There'll be so much activity in the zoo with them, with kids and families and all these different they're conservation games, but they're really fun. Kids get a prize when they leave. It's a big celebration there outside of the zoo. Out in front of the zoo, we have our vendor show and food trucks. We've got some music. We've got it all going on. Now, this is all on this Saturday. We do start the festivities in Wahpeton Friday evening with a dance at the Eagles. And we have the Amazing Race, which is a local fundraiser. And then Saturday, it starts with our parade at 10 o'clock through both Breckenridge, Wahpeton. And then come on down to the zoo for all the other fun. There's so much to talk about. We have a fishing derby. We've got a chess tournament. There's so many things in the community that are in conjunction with this because the community jumped on with other things, and so it's just grown into a destination event through the years. And so we're really, really happy and proud of Blue Goose Days. And then it finishes up on Sunday with Tal the orangutan's birthday. He has a birthday party every year, and this year it's pretty big because it's 40 years old. And people have already been sending him gifts, and there's all these things happening. And then we'll be doing a silent auction on Saturday for one of Tal's original artwork. He is a painter, so we'll be announcing that winner on Sunday. So many different things. The point is just come on down to Wahpeton. Come over from wherever you live and make it to town, and you will not be disappointed. The old saying of something for everyone is actually sums up Blue Goose Days.
0: So again, the zoo, the Chahinkapa Zoo and Chahinkapa Park, will be the central hub for all these weekend activities for Blue Goose Days. A couple of things I want to ask you about. So Saturday, you mentioned the U.S. Fish and Wildlife is there, and so tell me a little bit about the hands-on opportunities for kids, the stuff they'll be doing to allow the kids to get up and close to the animals.
2: Yes, so we will be doing, on our pathways throughout the zoo, we'll have fish and wildlife stops. We have five different fish and refuges here with our good staff, and they'll be learning different things. We are doing, the theme is defenders of the wildlife, like defenders of the universe, but defenders of the wildlife. So every time they accomplish a task at each of these stations, they'll already have their big badge necklace, and then they can put one of those stones in there, as they do in Defenders of the Universe, they'll be Defenders of the Wildlife. So they achieve that, and when they achieve that at the end, they get to pick a prize out of our big prize box. There's some cool stuff in there. But the idea is to get them up close and visiting with these wildlife officials, and it's really fun to see these people come in uniform and doing these games with the kids. Gets everybody involved in conservation in a very fun way. So there's no extra charge for this. It's just regular zoo admission for all these events. And just, it's going to be, now that part is 10 to 4. The vendor show is 9:30 to 3. And the zoo's open every day from 10 to 6.
0: So mark that on your calendar, folks. Now, this Tal's birthday, you said he's 40. Mm-hmm. What is the average lifespan of an orangutan?
2: Well, in the wild, that would be very old. In captivity, we hope that he'll live to be into his 50s. Typically, the species live longer in captivity, with the exception of some sea mammals and things. But, they have a pretty protected life here. And so 40 is a good age, but we expect to have Tal around a lot longer. In the wild, that would be a very, very old orangutan by now. So this is also our platform to talk to the public about the palm oil crisis, deforestation, and how zoos are helping with that message to the public. So we're really excited about always teaching, always having fun doing it, and hopefully get a few more people on board with something they might not have known before they visited the zoo.
0: You got to see Tal. You're going to love him. And it's a birthday party. That's Sunday at 1 o'clock, by the way, and that's a great tradition at Chinkapa Zoo.
2: Yeah, come a little earlier, my friend, because people who come earlier will get a roll of streamers. They can go up inside his habitat and help us decorate.
0: Oh, that sounds like fun. I love it. And all the usual attractions for the zoo are open, and demonstrations, as I said, and the historic Prairie Rose Carousel right there nearby Chinkapa Park is always great fun for kids of all ages, right?
2: Absolutely. Turns 100 years old this year, so we'll be back on the air talking to you about that festival coming up in July.
0: Fantastic. Kathy, thank you. Have a great Blue Goose Day starting tomorrow, going through Sunday. It should be a blast.
2: Thank you so much. Thanks, my good friend. Bye-bye.
0: Kathy Diekman, who is the zoo director at the Chinkapa Zoo. We're never letting her retire. She talks about it, but it can't happen. She is the energizer bunny of that great Chinkapa Zoo. I have great memories bringing the kids down there. And on a weeknight sometime, or this weekend, obviously a great time to do it. A fun, affordable little getaway for you and the kids, or as I say, kids of all ages. More on What's on Your Mind continuing after a short time out. 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
10: 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I'm Ryan Nelson with 702 Communications, and we'd love to see you out there.

0: back on What's on Your Mind. Brought today by our friends at Butlitch, North Dakota's home for Chevy. You think we sold that Wednesday Wheels deal yet, Kev, from yesterday?
1: I didn't see it, but it was a good one.
0: Yeah, I could tell folks. They're always good ones. They're just a lot of local trades, low miles, whole deal. So if you haven't headed on over there and picked that one up, I would suggest you do it. I also really encourage people to take a look, take a test drive on the 26s. Because the safety features in a 26 are better than a 25 and a 24 and a 23. And I know this from driving the 26 Chevy, GMC Sierra Denali. I've driven the Chevys, I've driven the GMCs, and the safety features in these are unmatched. And they get better all the time. They really do. So encourage you, just take a little cruise, and you'll see what I'm saying. And they'll demonstrate some of those safety features for you, but they are really incredible. And they are a good opportunity for you to arrive alive. That's what we care most about. And they are in Valley City. Half dozen vehicles that I've had from Butlitch in Valley City, where they have both Chevrolet and GMC, Chevy in the Bismarck store, is how good they are about taking some time for you. You know, the excitement of a new car, you're like, all right, this is great, let me go, let me drive. But they're like, can we just show you everything and how it works? Because I'm amazed how many people have features in their vehicle they don't even know they work. They haven't taken the time to figure them out. And once you do, I mean, the ease of which you can do things, I mean, the hands-free directions that show up on the screen, and, you know, how the seat heat works and where this knob is and that knob, you know, and climate control and so many different things. They really help you on all of those before you get off the lot. So it's just great service. And also, back to the 26s, you know, there's a lot of companies that have fleet vehicles in the sound of my voice. And the folks at Butlitch do an amazing job, you know, getting you and your team in the safest vehicles, servicing them, you know, making it hassle-free, delivering them, and giving you the best price. So remember, Butlitch, great fleet operation, Valley City and Bismarck as well. Just tell them Scott sent you. All right, I've got a little time to the bottom of the next hour for you to weigh in on anything on your mind. 701-271-1100. You can text or call that number, 701-271-1100. To finish a little bit on our conversation from before related to Minnesota and this being a do-or-die election. You hear that often. Easy to sort of get, you know, numb to, oh, yeah, yeah, this is the most important election. So is 2024. So is 2020. But as it pertains to Minnesota, you know, if the Walls faction continues, Minnesota is going to cease to exist in any way, any recognizable way to what it has. And Minnesota's a great state, got a lot going for it, got a lot of great companies, got a lot of great lakes and parks and, you know, quality of life and the hunting and the fishing and everything else. But you need the business climate to be able to pay for everything. And when you have a current group of Democrats who blow through surplus, who raise taxes, who have gone completely woke. Think about this. Minnesota is an abortion sanctuary state, meaning if you are underage, they have made it known you can come to Minnesota, you don't have to tell your parents, and you can have an abortion. Now, abortion is legal in Minnesota. I don't like it, but if you are an adult and you decide that that's something you want to do, you can't get an abortion, thankfully, in North Dakota, South Dakota. You can in Minnesota. But this goes a step further, a very sick, evil step, to say, if you're a minor, come here, and we won't tell your parents. You can't do that in most states. There's parental notification that is necessary. The other one is, of course, related to the transgender issue. Should a minor be able to make a decision about changing their sex through some very gross, twisted surgical process that is very challenging to try and undo? As a child, make a decision to say, I'm going to do that without parental involvement. They can in Minnesota. This is how the Democrats roll. And there's no amount of common sense. I could go down the list. How they've twisted paid family leave from an empathetic thing an employer can offer to a absolute disaster for businesses, for colleges and universities, for cities and counties. It's insane. Somebody can go to Florida and say, yeah, I've got a mom with a hangnail, and so I got to help her with her hangnail. You know? Oh, I got an ingrown toenail. Mom needs me. You don't even have verification to say, do you even have a mom? Is she to live in Florida? Nothing. And you can make up $1,000 a week. This is the insanity. And by the way, Rob Kubek, single-handedly in my mind, is the Democrat that needs to be defeated because he's a good politician. He lets you think that, oh, shucks, I'm listening to people, and he listens to no one other than the Democratic leaders who tell him how to vote. He voted for that. He had absolutely no concept at all, listening to business after business about maybe some nuance or pausing this or fixing it. Minnesota's gone if you don't have conservative rule in the legislature and with the governor. It's that important. More coming up on these and other topics after this on What's on Your Mind.
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10: It's time for the Richeson Report, your ag weather focus on the field with North Dakota State climatologist Darrell Richeson.
11: Yesterday in this segment, I mentioned that the spring of 2026 finished near average for temperatures, which may or may not have surprised you. What probably won't surprise you is March through May, which is climatologically spring, was a dry season. Much of North Dakota into the northwest quarter of Minnesota averaged between 40 to 70% of average precipitation. We only average around 1 inch or a bit more rain and melted snow in March and April, and those 2 months weren't necessarily all that dry, with the exception of northwestern North Dakota. But last month was very dry for almost the entire region, where many areas recorded 2 inches of rain below average.
10: That's the Richeson Report, your focus on the field with North Dakota State climatologist Darrell Richeson. 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WCFG Dilworth, Fargo, Moorhead, USA. The flag. It's 1 o'clock.
5: President Trump's about to make a move on coal. Lisa Brady, Fox News. It's a $700 million plan using the Defense Production Act for new and existing plants.
12: $425 million to be used to help fund 13 different coal plants to keep them operational. Another $185 million to be used to build two new coal plants, plus restart a closed plant in Maryland, and $75 million to open a new coal export terminal in Oakland, California.
5: Fox Business's Edward Lawrence at the White House, where an announcement is set for this afternoon and where the president's likely to face more questions about talks with Iran after posting earlier that House passage of a war powers resolution was unpatriotic. A House panel wants the Justice Department to investigate sexual assault claims made during a Jeffrey Epstein investigation.
13: In a letter to Acting Attorney General Todd Blanche, House Oversight Committee Chairman Republican James Comer says the Justice Department should use all available tools, including immunity for some witnesses, to investigate sexual assault allegations made by Sarah Kellen. Kellen was a former assistant to Jeffrey Epstein. During an interview with congressional investigators last month, she revealed the names of men she says committed criminal misconduct.
5: Fox's Jared Halpern in Washington. The accused include a former Miami Beach mayor and a French hairstylist. A new congressional map wins approval from state lawmakers in New York for 2028.
14: The New York Senate and Assembly have moved forward a proposed state constitutional amendment that would not only let the lawmakers draw the new line, but also bypass an independent redistricting commission to do it. Democrats control both state legislative chambers. The party also holds 19 of the state's 26 congressional seats. The action, Democrats believe, would offset efforts to redraw lines in red states after a Supreme Court decision this year weakening the Voting Rights Act.
5: Fox's Grinnell Scott, that still needs another vote and approval from voters. 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
5: Trump administration's war on fraud arrives in Ohio.
20: The Department of Justice and FBI in Columbus announcing charges against 14 people accused of stealing over $50 million in Medicare, Medicaid, COVID, and other fraud, including two state employees and co-conspirators who allegedly billed the government for $30 million in therapeutic services that were never provided.
21: Americans deserve to live free of violence and fraud. Americans deserve to know that if someone lies or cheats or steals to get ahead, they will be punished.
20: Acting Attorney General Todd Blanche, like in Minnesota fraud, Ohio, has now also begun suspending high-risk home health care providers.
5: Fox's Jeff Manasso. The Arizona Supreme Court just handing a setback to the state's Democratic Attorney General in a fight over a fake elector case against Trump allies, stemming from efforts to challenge the 2020 election results. Today's ruling upholds a lower court decision that sends the Arizona case back to a grand jury, rejecting a prosecutor's appeal that was aiming to keep the case moving without having to present it again. A Massachusetts woman acquitted of murder in the death of her police officer boyfriend is now suing two law enforcement agencies tied to the investigation.
0: Karen Reed's new lawsuit against the Massachusetts State Police and the Canton, Massachusetts Police Department alleges a system-wide failure of law enforcement led to her prosecution. Reed was charged in the murder of John O'Keefe, a Boston police officer who was her boyfriend, but acquitted in June 2025 after a mistrial was declared in her first trial a year earlier. The lawsuit includes accusations that investigators planted or manipulated evidence, as well as claims that investigators were influenced by personal relationships and conflicts of interest. Reed is currently facing a wrongful death lawsuit filed by O'Keefe's family. Tanya J. Powers, Fox News.
5: The Dow hitting new highs on Wall Street, up 809 points. The S&P and the NASDAQ now also in the green. I'm Lisa Brady. This is Fox News.
1: Partly cloudy skies for this afternoon, and we can't rule out an isolated mid to late afternoon shower, mainly in the far southern valley. We'll have highs in the lower 80s and winds out of the southwest about 5 to 10. Partly cloudy tonight with lows in the upper 50s, and partly cloudy on Friday. Can't rule out again a late day shower with highs near 80, and then we warm things up over the weekend back into the mid to upper 80s on Saturday and 90s on Sunday. From the Flag Skywatch Weather Center, I'm Chief Meteorologist Dean Wysocki.
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25: All right, back on What's on Your Mind. We'll put phone time to the bottom of the hour. Whatever's on your mind. I've been watching a situation unfold that I've not had a chance to talk about. And again, whatever you want to talk about, call now, 701-3... I keep saying my cell phone number because I gave that out earlier today. Related to people that have questions on the election, asking me how I plan to vote, which I repeat is very flattering. Anyway, if you want to text me directly anytime as you're getting ready to vote or wrestling with a decision on who you're going to vote for, make your little notes before you go to the polls, text me anytime, 701-367-2054, 701-367-2054. But you can call or text 701-271-1100. Josh Beauchesne will join us at the bottom of the hour for a full half hour, candidate for mayor in Fargo. Looking forward to that conversation. So questions for him, questions for us. In the meantime, whatever is welcome. What I want to talk about is this Henry Nowak case. I don't know how many people have been following it, but he was murdered. And it is such a race-based travesty, it's unbelievable. And the parallels to the George Floyd situation are eerie and I think worthy of a little bit of introspection on how we got to this place. So a white kid, basically, this kid by the name of Henry Nowak, who, by the way, can't carry public pepper spray in public, let alone a sword or anything else, was murdered by a Muslim who was granted a special religious exemption to carry his murder weapon in public. White guy can't. Muslim can. This is Europe for you. He kills this kid. He lies about it and says he was the victim of racial abuse. We know now this kid never uttered a racist word, but his murderer, Vikram Digwa,
2: knew if he claimed racism, because it's so baked into the British system, that it'd be his best defense. So this kid, here's how I understand it played out. For whatever reason, the Muslim decided to kill the white kid. He hasn't killed him yet, but he wounded him severely. All right? The police come, and the kid's on the ground, saying, "I can't breathe, bleeding out." The Muslim who did it said, "This kid was slurring my name and saying racial slurs." So what do? They pounce on the kid. They leave the Muslim. They take his word for it. They pounce on the kid who said 9 times, "I can't breathe. I can't breathe. I can't breathe." He'd been stabbed in the chest, but he's handcuffed by the cops, who says, "I can't breathe." And the cop says, "I don't think you have, mate." And then watched him die. "Hey, I've been stabbed in the chest. I can't breathe." "I don't think you have." These cops in the UK are trained to treat racism as the greatest criminal act imaginable. It's called the Race Action Plan. Gives special privileges to ethnic minorities so as not to offend them.
3: This doesn't have to do with anything with race, though. This has to do 100% with ideology and the Muslim and Islamists and the jihad and all of it. Let's look at the rape numbers in the UK. How about in England and Wales, police recorded an all-time high over 71,000 rapes in 2024. Yet charges were brought in fewer than 3% of those cases. Nationwide estimates suggest that around 900,000 people experience sexual assault annually in the UK, up by hundreds of a percent since the Muslim invasion of the UK. And don't think it's not happening here. It is happening here. It's happening in Texas and in Michigan and in Minneapolis. It's happening. So it's real.
2: So this entire tragedy, obviously a stunning indictment of these knee benders who have overseen the destruction of the West.
3: Yep.
2: They care more about protecting the emotions of a minority than the lives of their own native-born sons. And to your point, Kevin, it is coming here. I want to give you an example of that. One Fargo school board candidate by the name of Carissa Geske made a comment in a debate we hosted recently. Steve Hallstrom hosted that debate and can explain a little bit about this. And I'm going to just... To Kevin's point, it's come here. Steve, hello. Thanks for joining us. How are you, sir?
4: Hey, Scotty. Hey, Kevin.
2: So what happened at the school board debate related to a comment that Carissa Geske made?
4: Yeah, so we were asking questions of the candidates, and a question came to Carissa. And honestly, I don't even recall what the original question was. It was something about, you know, how, you know, we all live and work together in the school district. And Carissa decided, and I talked to her about this later and made sure I understood where she was coming from. So I think I have a good understanding of where she's coming from and why she went there. She chose to go down the route of saying, "Hey, here's something we also need to be aware of, is that in our community right now, we're seeing more and more of a Muslim influence, and we need to be careful about that because Christianity and Islam do not peacefully coexist if you really look at the teachings." Now, that was her comment. And of course, you know what happened from the left. There has been everybody and anybody who has a voice that is calling her every form of name and, you know, a hateful bigot, whatever, that you could think of. And she's just saying, "Look, this is just something that we need to be aware of and we need to talk about." And she said, "I think this is something that we all need to be talking and thinking a lot more about. And I'm not going to be afraid to say it, even if my name gets dragged through the mud." And she's a believer. And she said that Jesus said, "In this world, you will have tribulations and trials if you stand up for me." And she said, "I just think it's healthy for us to understand what's happening in our community and know that there's a conversation that we should be having about how the two cultures exist in our area." Now, it was an interesting choice for a school board debate, but she brought it into the conversation in the paradigm of, you know, what are we doing in our schools? What kind of practices are we allowing? And we were talking, I think, about in the debate somewhere, if it was that question maybe earlier, about when is it appropriate to leave the school for a political protest. And I wanted to hear what the candidate said about that. And I think that's maybe what she was reacting to. So I think that was kind of her her intent, is just to say, hey, I am a school board candidate that's not afraid to talk about these things.
25: Yeah, good for her. And by the way, if she was in Britain, she'd be arrested for what she said. She'd be arrested. And meanwhile, this mob that is coming after her here is pushing for that kind of ideology to come here as well. They want what Britain has done. They bought it. And look at the, you know, X before Elon Musk bought it. You said something like that, bam, you're gone. You're canceled. And so pay attention to what's happening in the UK. And again, back to that case. Let's remember George Floyd. George Floyd was the hero of the left. Never mind his fentanyl, never mind his criminal record, never mind resisting arrest, never mind the crime that was committed that caused the police to come, passing counterfeit money, all of his record, fentanyl in his system, and he was the victim. And the white guy, the cop, was the bad guy. Now it's exactly opposite in this Nowak case. Nobody's taking up the case of this kid because he's white.
3: He's a Christian. He's a
25: Christian infant. And white.
3: Yeah, he's a white. Yeah, probably a UK, probably a nationalist too. Here's 49 seconds of the imam in San Diego letting you know their plan. Oh, wait a minute here. Have you heard this guy, by the way? Farouk?
25: I'm not.
3: I gotta hold on. My dang thing is.
25: Is this recent?
6: Future is ours.
3: Future is ours.
6: Every ideal nightmare of a Muslim Europe will come true. They can be as mad as they want. I don't care. America will be a Muslim country. Russia will be a Muslim country. Islam will enter every house. We have to be a part of that change. Huh. We have to be a part of that da'wah. We have to be a part of those ghuraba who stand firm on our aqidah and our practice and our deen and never, ever apologize. We're unapologetic. Never, ever compromise. We're uncompromising.
3: Oh, you got that? Write all that down?
25: Los Angeles imam. Not some
3: That's
25: Iran.
3: That's San Diego. He's in San
25: whack
3: Diego.
25: Job.
3: Yep, he's in San
25: okay.
3: Uthman, yep. Uthman Farouk. Look him up. Oh, yeah. He's a
25: There's special. The playbook. And again, the governments of Europe have now succumbed to that. And certainly there is a politically correct mob in the United States that also has succumbed to that and wants very much what UK has right now. This is incredible. We can't let this young man's death be for naught to not expose this.
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7: 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I'm Ryan Nelson with 702 Communications, and we'd love to see you out there.

0: 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PetroServe USA, the rewards program is super easy to sign up for. You get free rewards, free food, all kinds of great things. Just by giving your telephone number and then 5 cents off a gallon of gas. Every time you're at the pump, you put in your number, boom, you got 5 cents off a gallon of gas. It's kind of nice. All right? PetroServe USA is the place. Glenn has a question or comment. You're next on What's on Your Mind. Go ahead, Glenn.
1: Hi, I wanted to comment on the topic that you just got done talking on. That gentleman that was quoted, or the Muslim leader that was quoted out on the West Coast, that is their philosophy. Their goal is to take over the United States. You can see what they're doing down in Texas right now, what they're doing in Florida. And I want to tell you, they have plans for North Dakota, too. Don't believe that they don't. And one needs to make real wise decisions in the way that you make your decisions about city government, state government. The Muslims in Dearborn, Michigan, took over the city, and today you cannot go to Dearborn, Michigan and pass out a Christian tract on a public sidewalk without being threatened with arrest by the city police because they're under Sharia law. And there's all kinds of disgusting things that Sharia law brings, but nobody looks at that. In our city right now, you've got a strong movement by some very liberal people to go to a ward system. I want to tell you what a ward system does. It divides the city into sections, and each section elects their representative. We have some very large sections of our city that are very Muslim. I can guarantee you, if that section is made a ward, that will be a Muslim that will be sitting on our city council. And pretty soon you'll have more than one Muslim on the city council. And we could end up being a Plano, Texas, or a Dearborn, Michigan, very easily. With the current system we've got, the whole city elects the commission, not individual sections of the city. One needs to take a lot of things into account when you look at political ideas and why you do it. Yeah, it's nice to say I live in a section that's represented by a person, but you have to also look what other problems can come with that that are not going to be easily overcome.
2: Yeah, well, you know, one thing too, Glenn, where the Bison have won how many titles? We've all been there, Steve, Scott, myself, Frisco, Texas. There's an entirely separate, you know, society going in Frisco, Texas. It's being overrun, and they have apparently this big, huge compound down there where they have their own Sharia court. And everybody just seems to be good with it. But guys like DeSantis and Abbott are passing laws that say banning Sharia law in those states, and we have to do it nationwide. We have to.
0: And I've said this for a long time, and this is again the.
2: Oh, sorry. Go ahead, Scott. First,
0: I was just going to say that here's what worries me most about this, and Britain is proof of it. Political correctness is deadly. It is deadly. You know, when you are more worried about offending someone than fairly, without color being a factor, race, creed, color at all, you are inviting this. You are responsible for the death and destruction. Prime example is this kid is dead in the UK because he's not allowed to carry a weapon, but the other guy, because of his religion, is, and he uses it to stab this kid 9 times. And wow. When the cops come, they believe the Muslim. Oh.
2: And
0: we're going to handcuff the kid. You should see the kid's hand handcuffed, and it's so white, it's just disgusting because the blood's out of his entire body, blood out.
2: How about the beach shooting in Australia? How about the bombing in the nightclubs? We can just go down the list of who, you know, who's terrorizing who and what motive they have behind it. My thing is, like Glenn is saying, if this keeps going, you look at this country 50, 70 years down the road, and it's a completely different landscape.
1: Can I say one more thing?
2: Yeah, go ahead.
1: You don't have to go that far, because within the Islam religion, if a Muslim converts to Christianity, they have honor killing, and they are to kill that individual. There are parents that will kill their own children if they convert. And there's a book written, I can't remember the name of it, my wife has read it. It's a testimony of a young woman who converted to Christianity. She lives down in Florida. She's still terrified of being killed because of her conversion, and she lives

0: is in America. And you want to bring this type of law into our country, and you want to bring that in and make it easier for them to do. This is a political movement. It's not a religion. It's a political movement. And thank you, guys.
1: Some great points, Glenn. Yeah, thank you. Some really good points. Appreciate the call very much. And it's hard to argue with anything that you're saying right there. Matt, you're next, and what's on your mind? Go ahead, Matt.
2: Hey there, guys. Just to follow up on that, you know, when you take a look at archaeology and you look at, say, Islam, and they built the Grand Mosque around the Kaaba, and the Kaaba is supposedly thousands of years old. Did they dig up any archaeological finds to back that up? If they did, where is that? I haven't seen anything archaeological about that. That's a gigantic building. You'd have thought that there would have been some archaeological finds, right? And when we see about the expansion of Islam, in Christianity, God said love, you know, Jesus said love your enemy. In Islam, it says kill your enemy. And so they are just not compatible. Islam is not compatible with Western civilization.
1: So appreciate the call. Don't know about the archaeology that you're talking about, but I'm sorry, Matt. What's that?
2: I just said it's just frustrating. And to go along with that, you know, the destruction of Western civilization, Islam is a religion, and then you go to the far left. They're supposedly, you know, they're non-religious. Well, they're working together to destroy this country.
1: Appreciate your call very much. Couple of texts on different topics. One listener says, I wish Mike Lindell would announce to the public which box stores are canceling his orders. That way we could boycott that store. I will pass that along for sure. And appreciate the call. 701-271-1100 to call or text us anytime. We'd love to hear it. Texter says, lowest rate, does that include all the extra fees they continue to add? Not sure what you mean by that, on the lowest rates. Another listener says, when Jill Kringstedt was on, I would like to ask her why I pay MDU $6 to $8 a month for renewable energy, something I don't support or had a say in investing. I asked Randy Christman that when he was in Watford City, but he never gave me a satisfactory answer. All right, we'll get you an answer on that question, and appreciate your weighing in. Also, another issue out west, there's an election on Wednesday, I understand, that is an attempt to raise taxes with the Mandan Rural Fire Department, and they want to raise taxes 300%, from 4.1 mils to 13 mils, trying to get it passed. We'll stay on that one, too, for you.
3: 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Did you know ethanol costs less than other octane sources? Reducing the cost of gasoline at the pump? North Dakota's corn ethanol refineries produce biofuel with among the smallest carbon footprints in the nation. Two, making use of steam from fossil fuel power plants. Investments in carbon capture that will take advantage of North Dakota's unique geology look to shrink those footprints even more. Ethanol is pioneering carbon capture. While the world talks about it, ethanol is doing it. Here, now, reducing the carbon footprint. North Dakota's corn producers are increasingly efficient stewards of the land, producing more on the same land with less inputs. Yields increasing 25 to 42% in the last 20 years. 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
5: The West Fargo Planning and Zoning Department is looking into possibly rezoning land on Cheyenne Street for apartments. It's on the 1100 block of Cheyenne Street north of the Sanford Health Clinic. Enclave wants to rezone the land from single-family dwelling to multiple dwellings to build three apartment buildings totaling 130 units. A public hearing is set for Tuesday night at 5:30 at West Fargo City Hall. That's primary election night. City officials say planning and zoning meetings are held the second Tuesday of every month, and with early voting underway and polls open from 7 to 7 on Tuesday, they say that gives people plenty of time to vote. During the opening week of the Theodore Roosevelt Presidential Library, one of the two exits on I-94 for Medora will be closed to everyone other than emergency vehicles and deliveries. Captain Brian Newen said on the flag the Highway Patrol is working with the Billings County Sheriff's Office to shut down one of the exits from June 30th to July 5th.
6: We want to make sure we have access and people aren't stuck in traffic, but the people showing up are probably going to be stuck in traffic, so we'll be doing traffic control out there on the interstate system.
5: July 5th is the first day the library will be open to the public, and the Red River Valley SWAT team is holding training from 4 to 8:30 on the 50 block of 4th Street North and the 400 block of 3rd Avenue North in Fargo, and from noon to 4 on the 800 block of 17th Street North in Moorhead. From the Flake Family Newsroom, I'm Austin Erickson.
7: Partly cloudy skies for this afternoon, and we can't rule out an isolated mid to late afternoon shower, mainly in the far southern valley. We'll have highs in the lower 80s and winds out of the southwest about 5 to 10. Partly cloudy tonight with lows in the upper 50s, and partly cloudy on Friday. Can't rule out again a late day shower with highs near 80, and then we warm things up over the weekend back into the mid to upper 80s on Saturday and 90s on Sunday. From the Flag Skywatch Weather Center, I'm Chief Meteorologist Dean Wysocki.

0: Back on What's on Your Mind. Thursday edition of the program tomorrow, Senator Kevin Cramer, the Talk Radio Town Hall, and we're going to be efforting conversations with as many of the candidates as possible and are begging you to do the buddy system on voting so we can improve on the awful statistic that 2 in 10 voters voted in the last June primary, and it's always 30% or below of eligible voters on big decisions that impact your property taxes. School board, city commission, park district. Go look at your property tax bill. That's where the lion's share of those dollars are going. And if you're opting out of voting, you're getting what you pay for in high property taxes. Dwayne had a question, then we'll get our guest in here, Josh Boucher, a candidate for mayor in Fargo. Dwayne, what's on your mind?
1: Well, I'd like to ask Mr. Boucher some questions.
0: Okay, good. Hang on one sec here. I thought it was about the previous conversation, but let me introduce our next guest, Josh Boucher, candidate for the Fargo mayor position. Josh, how are you?
2: Good to be with you. I'm doing well, thanks.
0: And, of course, we always welcome questions or comments, 701-271-1100. You can call or text that number and join us. Josh, just 30,000-foot level, talk about why you decided to run for mayor.
2: Yeah, I'm running to bring some leadership back to the dais. We've seen the shine of our city kind of rub off in the last several years, and so want to bring the good work that I've done out in Bismarck on behalf of Fargo and come home and lead our community and see what we can do to make sure we rein in the budget, address affordable housing, and of course make sure that Fargo continues to be safe and even more safer to call home.
0: All right. We'll come back to some of those things. Dwayne, go ahead with your question.
1: First of all, thanks for taking my call, everybody.
0: Of course.
1: I have my choices down to two people that's left on city council. I do my homework. I guess my question for Josh is you just asked, what are your professional experience that make you qualified to manage a $140 million budget and a $1.3 billion with a B deficit? Could you tell me that 20 words?
2: Yeah, well, I've been dealing with a $20 billion budget out in Bismarck, so helping make sure that we're meeting the needs across our state and keeping taxes as low as we can. I think we can do a better job of that here in Fargo as well.
0: Any other questions, Dwayne?
1: Yeah, I'd like to have three more. If you would tell me about your anger management issues that have been documented previously in the press.
2: I'm not familiar. What anger management issues have been?
1: Well, it was just on your radio. I guess if you don't know, it's questions people are asking. People are very concerned. Okay, have you ever been charged with road rage?
2: I have not been charged with road rage, no.
0: Okay, so, and hang on one sec, Dwayne. Related to the question on the anger management, it never happened? It's first I've heard of it, so I'm asking if it has been reported. I didn't see it, but you're saying you've never had an anger management class that you've needed to take.
2: No, not that I recall. I don't know who would have told me to take an anger management class. I've never had an issue with anger management issues.
0: Okay, and no on road rage. You answered that. So one more question, Dwayne. Go ahead.
1: Okay, we know over 50% of your donations have come from out of state. Why do you think that is? And why are people from New York City giving $10,000 donation to you?
2: Dwayne, actually 81% of my donations come from in-state. About 56% come from Fargo specifically. I think you're probably alluding to a PAC that donated $10,000 to my campaign, and that's part of a national cohort I'm a part of pragmatic democratic leaders who work to solve issues. Our goal isn't to score points through partisan talking points, but to actually move the needle on things like affordable housing, child care, workforce development, and things like that. So that's where that $10,000 came from.
0: Appreciate the call, Dwayne. Related to the campaign donation, I've heard that a lot. You obviously were the front runner in fundraising. You mentioned percentages. Are you talking about total donors or total dollars? One donation of 10 grand represents a pretty good chunk of what you've raised. So percentage of dollars, how many are in-state, how many are out-of-state?
2: That I don't have of total dollars. I do have, my number is of the donors. So at this point, I'm about 650 individual donors. Like I said, about 81% of those are North Dakotans. 56% of those are folks from Fargo specifically. As far as total dollar amount, and, though, I haven't compared that side by side, no.
0: Yeah, I mean, it just is a factor.
2: Those are individuals, so those don't consider the PAC dollars or anything like that.
0: The percentages don't include the PAC dollars.
2: Correct, or any of the organizations, just only individuals. Yep.
0: Yeah, and I think we're talking about reporting as to whenever it was last, I guess the forum ran a story with all the candidates and where the dollars have been raised from some time ago. But there also is reporting going forward. Are there any other out-of-state large donations, like, $1,000 and above, that have come in since the reporting?
2: No, anything over $500 has been reported with the 48-hour report. So, you know, I've received support from some local PACs related to the home builders, the realtors, a couple individuals as well.
0: Got it. And the reason I ask is just a lot of people
2: like that,
0: Got it. And the reason I ask, in addition to that, you know, the dollars are coming from elsewhere, whether that's something voters consider or not, you know, probably not, probably so. I don't know. Every voter is going to be a little different, but appreciate that. Let's go back to kind of where you started, and you ticked off a number of things that you want to do, and you said the shine has come off Fargo. Why has the shine come off Fargo, do you believe?
2: I think part of it comes to the leadership from City Hall. You know, we have, there's not a vision. There's not a direction of where we're going in Fargo. And what I'm hearing from folks when I decided to run, and what I continue to hear from the folks at the doors, is that, you know, they love Fargo. There's certainly challenges facing our community, but they want leaders who are going to help find solutions and engage the community in being a part of those solutions. So for me specifically, you know, one of the big drivers is affordable housing. You know, it's an issue that's facing the entire country. But, you know, when we look here in Fargo specifically, right now there's only, I think someone said, about 120 lots available for sale to build new houses. When we have limited supply like that, that drives up prices. So, well, you know, looking at the role of the city and making sure we're working with those new home developers, both going out, but also with infill, and how do we make sure we build more in-town housing to build density, so we're building off the infrastructure that already exists. So it's looking at that master growth plan. It's using those things as tools, and a lot of times those plans kind of just get put on shelves, and then we move on to the next plan where we bring in consultants to tell us what next needs to be done. And I think we have experts in our own community who have been doing this type of work that we should tap into and have a conversation with to put a plan together that helps move Fargo forward on this issue.
0: Yeah, boy, the consultant thing. I'd love to know the line on them over the last 10 years of consultants, which is really anybody that has a zip code other than 58104, which I just don't understand.
2: Right.
0: Specific to your, you know, if it's up to Josh, what would you propose in the way of affordable housing? I mean, I think everybody would say, yeah, I want housing to be more affordable. How do you actually do it? How do you move the needle? What policies would you put in place that would do that?
2: Yeah. In terms of, you know, there's two different versions of that, right? There's infill and then there's growth out, both of which the cost of building housing continues to go up due to a variety of factors. So that's, again, why the rest of the country is dealing with it. What we can do in our community, Fargo, if I start with infill, is how do we build more dense? How do we, you know, I'm in a core neighborhood where I live and we have some vacant lots or properties that are going to be torn down. How can we work with home builders, whether it's an entrepreneur or someone who's an established builder, to say we'd like more duplexes or triplexes built here? Or how can we make sure that folks can have accessory dwelling units? You know, we allow these giant garages to be built in our alleys, but we don't allow someone to put an apartment above one of those garages for a family member or an adult child or a friend to live there. You know, so when we build that housing in existing infrastructure, that helps keep the long-term cost down to the homeowner or the renter. As far as growing outwards, the biggest thing for me is predictability for these home builders and our developers. You know, we need to make sure that there's a ready supply of lots available for them, but also balance that with the responsibility of the home builder and the homeowner to cover that infrastructure. I've said before, go ahead.
0: Oh, sorry. I want to get to special assessments, but my question is, what you just described, I don't understand how a government assists, right? If I'm a builder, I'm going to build what people buy. because I want to sell it.
2: So,
0: and same thing related to the other side when you're talking about, I got an empty lot here. Well, an empty lot's owned by somebody. They're going to decide what they want to sell it for, and then that builder's going to build something that he believes can sell. I don't understand how you disrupt the private sector and how it's done now to make homes more affordable. What would government need to do to assist those builders, to incentivize those builders? What makes the affordable housing happen different than what's happening now?
2: Yeah. No, I appreciate the question. And the role that government plays is in the regulation of that growth, right? So right now there's a conversation happening with the city commission that, you know, the staff in the planning division or the planning department has felt constrained because of the budget. So they did not recommend a new development south of town, or the planning department has felt constrained because of the budget. So they did not recommend a new development south of town because they knew if we build out there, we're going to need more snowplow drivers, you know, law enforcement, fire has to get out there. So they went to the planning commission. The planning commission said, you know, we have to make sure we have housing available. Otherwise, if we constrain the number of lots, that's going to increase lot prices and that's going to reduce affordability. So for me, it's a matter of how is the city working ahead of some of these developers to make sure that we have stuff ready to go. We streamline the permitting process. You know, things like how can we make sure that we approve some of these growth areas before February or March of the year so that these builders can get out in the first season to start building instead of having to wait 16, 18 months sometimes to get dirt moving. Same with the infill, you know, when we're talking about inside the city development, there's current regulations that say there's certain things you can and can't do. I think for us, the city should look at that and lift a lot of those restrictions as long as it allow, you know, safe, habitable housing that people can do to create that density. So that's really our role is how are we a partner with those developers and those home builders to make sure that we have reasonable regulations and they're not overburdensome to allow people to build as they want and need.
0: All right, and I want to know one regulation that would be like job one that helps that. But we'll save that for after the break. Charlie has a question as well for our guest, Josh Boucher, who is a state legislator, Democrat from Fargo, and now a candidate for mayor in Fargo. Of course, the voting is on today, tomorrow, Saturday, and Election Day is on Saturday. And I'm begging you, Fargo voters, find 10 other friends that haven't voted before or just need a reminder to vote. And if they're going to the lake, next week it's vacation week. They can vote today, tomorrow, or Friday. But do your part to get folks to do their civic duty. It's important. Charlie, we'll get to you next for Josh Boucher, candidate for mayor, in our final segment, Thursday edition of What's on Your Mind. Don't go away.
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4: 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I'm here with my good friend Nico. 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Oh gosh, I need a break. 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

0: then. We're back on What's On Your Mind. Chatting with Josh Boucher, candidate for mayor in Fargo. Here is Charlie with a question. Go ahead, Charlie.
1: Hey, Josh. As a Christian conservative, I'm wondering, will you promise to only fly the American flag or the state of North Dakota flag over city buildings? No other agenda? Only those unifying flags?
2: Hey, Charlie. I don't know why I would fly any other flags over the city hall. I assume that they have a policy in place about what flies there or not, but, as far as I think I've seen, it's just been the American and the state flag.
1: In the past, they've flown rainbow flags. The rainbow flag, and as a Christian, the rainbow flag is highly offensive to me. It's been stolen by the radical homosexual Democrats, and that's a Christian symbol that goes back over 1,000 years. And so it's offensive to me to see it used inappropriately. But it should be on any public building. You want to put it in your yard, more power to you. But no public building should have that on it.
2: Okay.
0: Appreciate the call. Sounds like you've answered it, Josh. You're saying you agree. U.S. and North Dakota flags are the only flags that should fly, right?
2: Right, yeah. That's all I guess I was aware of that flies up there and, have no interest in flying other flags, so...
0: Yeah, unfortunately, it kind of becomes an issue where then if you do one, you got to do another, and pretty soon you got 10 different flags flying. And Minnesota's going through that thing right now. Back to the affordable housing thing. Just give me quickly one proposal you think if the city passed it, it would lead to affordable housing or at least an improvement in it.
2: Yeah. So the key thing that we need to look at. So the diversion is going to be it's wrapped up this fall for the most part, and then certified within the next 2 years by FEMA. I would like to work with our engineering department and FEMA to make sure that we can take away the floodproofing requirement now, knowing that everything's good to go to remove. That saves about $30,000 to $40,000 in the cost of building a home out in South Fargo. So there, right then, we'd be able to start building homes, for a little bit less than what they currently are. If a homeowner wants to add that for their own security, they certainly could. But to take the regulation off that requires it would be one of the things I'd first be looking at.
0: Talk a little bit about your philosophy related to, what you would bring to this job as mayor. One of the things I hear from a lot of people, and I will admit I share it as well, the Democrats and a liberal viewpoint have dominated the Fargo City Commission for some time. Many votes 3-1, 4-1 in that regard. And you got a Democrat in John Strand and Denise Kolpak and Tim Mahoney. Before that, Arlette Preston and others. And that's why we have $1.3 billion in debt. That's why we've had a budget that continues to grow and woke things that have nothing to do with core government services. You're a Democrat. You vote Democrat. You, God bless you. You serve in the legislature, but you ran as a Democrat. You govern as a Democrat. Is that how you intend to govern as mayor? I mean, is it fair to say, look, you're a Democrat, you're going to vote like a Democrat?
2: Well, I'm going to vote in the best interest of Fargo, just like I have in Bismarck. When you look at the bills that I've introduced, it doesn't have a party motivation to it. I put in bills around affordable housing. I've worked on things related to human trafficking, public transit here, public safety. Those have been the bills that I've been introducing. So that's what I plan to bring back to Fargo is, focus on the real issues facing our community, move forward, work within our business and our nonprofit community to engage and help with some of these challenges. And for the most part, how do we make government boring again? I think that's the biggest thing is the spotlight's so big on the city commission because of them getting outside of their lane sometimes. And I really plan to come in and focus on things, like I said, the budget, affordable housing, and working with our law enforcement to make sure folks feel safe in our community.
0: On the budget side, what's the low-hanging fruit to cut? Clearly, there needs to be cuts and the budget reined in. You're talking about tackling it. What would be the first thing you'd do that would most move the needle?
2: Well, I don't have one thing, and I've answered it this way on a couple different debates. My goal is to come in and propose a budget that's no greater than a 1% growth over last year. The department leaders have to figure out and make priorities as far as based on that budget and what they need and have to make those decisions. If they can't, then as I dig into things and see what we need to do, we'll put my thumb on that. But part of the process and how the budget has been done by the city, from what I've observed, has been There's no communication within the department leaders working together to find collaboration and efficiencies. There is, a list of ideas brought forward, and then they get picked by, the mayor and the finance director and the finance committee, rather than saying, this is our budget, and we work backwards. That's what we do at the state. We set the budget by about, I think it's about the middle of February, and then we have to work backwards from there. It doesn't matter if there are, more things that want to be added on. If we're going to add something on, then something has to go. So I plan to focus on the budget that way. The one thing I have said in other public debates is that, I think one of the things that we can pause right now is any of the capital projects as it relates to buildings. Put a pause on that, because that's a one-time expense that has ongoing maintenance. So what can we pause now to help shoulder up and show the legislature that we're serious about reining in the budget? And then we can go ask about when we need carve-outs for things like law enforcement and public safety.
0: I promised to ask about specials, and our time is short here. Just real quick, do you see a place where we eliminate specials and just add those costs to the developer on the home? Good idea?
2: I think we're seeing an evolution of that, that's for sure. I want to focus specials on any of the type of housing we want to build, not all housing.
0: Got it. Josh Boucher, candidate for mayor. Thanks, John. Josh, appreciate the time.
2: Thanks, have a good one. Appreciate it.
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7: We're back with Adam at Cheyenne Gardens. Adam, let's say I have some holes in the garden to fill. What can I add for either my flowers or my vegetables?
8: I look at it and say, is it a perennial garden or a vegetable garden? And so we'll start with the perennial garden. If you have a perennial garden or a flower bed and I have some holes, I might look at what I have, what maybe I lost, or am I missing a season of bloom? And so I kind of look at my bloom times. Maybe I might need to add some spots for some spring bulbs for plant them in the fall for some daffodils or some, give me some early color. Maybe I need some more fall. Sometimes I just put zinnias in. Zinnias, cosmos. I make mistakes. I got to cut flowers for my wife every now and then. So maybe you might have to put some flowers like that to give us some long season of bloom. And the pollinators really do like those zinnias and those snapdragons and those cosmos if we put them out in the garden for that late, for some fill in those spots until the garden fills in a little more.
7: All right.
8: If I'm in my veggie garden, I kind of look at what I want. We all don't need 5 zucchini plants. Some people do, but not all. And so what I'll do is I'll look at it and say, maybe I'll leave, have an extra 10 feet. I might put a late crop of green beans. And so when my first crop is done, I have a secondary crop. I do a lot of fall planting for fall crops of broccoli and cauliflower, even some late season cabbage. Or I put more melons in because I really like melons. And every now and then I can get a late crop of melons. I've done late plantings of potatoes in July. So it just kind of depends what you're looking for and what you want to use.
7: Excellent. Thanks, Adam. Cheyenne Gardens is a great place to wander, admire, and explore. Just 10 minutes from Fargo up I-29 in Harwood.
9: They say good fences make good neighbors.
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6: 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The Flag. It's 2 o'clock.
14: The cost of conflict. Lisa Brady, Fox News. There's growing concern about the budget impact as the conflict with Iran continues.
15: The unresolved conflict with Iran, the rising cost of fuel, and unexpected U.S. military operations is straining the Pentagon budget, U.S. Army officials told Fox, forcing tough budget decisions and curtailed training. Quote, current energy market dynamics, an oblique reference to disruptions in the Strait of Hormuz, are increasing fuel costs, which can affect the cost of transporting personnel, supplies, and equipment.
14: Fox's Jennifer Griffin.
15: Last night's war powers vote in the House shows just how concerned the Congress is about the costs associated with the war restarting.
14: Four Republicans joined Democrats to pass that resolution aimed at ending military action in Iran. For now, President Trump says a ceasefire remains in effect, despite the latest exchange of fire this week as the U.S. targeted mine-laying ships and Iran fired drones and missiles at some Gulf neighbors. Iran is also still demanding a ceasefire in Lebanon, but Iran-backed Hezbollah has rejected a U.S. brokered deal agreed to just yesterday by Lebanon and Israel. Supporters for both sides outside a courthouse in Texas, where a murder trial is underway over the stabbing at a high school track meet last year.
16: In opening statements in Collin County Court, prosecutors telling jurors that 19-year-old Carmelo Anthony provoked then-rival student 17-year-old Austin Metcalf at a high school track meet last year, then used a hidden knife to plunge into Metcalf's chest, killing him following an argument over seating. The defense telling jurors that Anthony's actions were self-defense after Metcalf touched him first. Jurors were also shown grainy surveillance video of the attack. No cameras or recording devices are allowed during the trial that's become racially charged over the suspect and victim's race.
14: Fox's Jeff Benasso. Anthony could face life in prison if convicted. 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
21: 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Online health questions required.
14: Los Angeles County says about 700,000 ballots still have to be counted after Tuesday's closely watched votes. The latest results adding to a lead for L.A.'s Democratic Mayor Karen Bass.
22: Spencer Pratt picked up about 6,000 votes. Third place Nithya Raman benefited with about 9,000 votes. That narrowed Pratt's lead. In the governor's race, roughly 56% of the vote is counted. Republican Steve Hilton remains on top with 1.42 million votes. Democrat Javier Becerra in second second with 1.3 million votes. Democrat Tom Steyer in third.
14: Fox's Matt Finn in L.A., the top two in each race heading to a November election.
22: Now, California says its vote counting system takes so long in part because every voter gets a mail-in ballot that does not have to be postmarked until the final voting day and then signature verified.
14: It could be days, even weeks before the results are certified. President Trump repeating his criticism of mail-in ballots and accusing Democrats of trying to cheat. L.A. County's registrar recorder says they're following state election law. A battle continues in Maine over whether voters will get to decide on restrictions for transgender students in sports.
0: An organization called Protect Girls Sports in Maine said it has met a deadline to put a question on November's ballot. It would ask voters to decide if transgender athletes should be barred from sports not aligned with their birth gender. Maine's Secretary of State, Shenna Bellows, is disputing that, saying all the signatures the group needed were not valid, and that groups from out of state involved in the effort failed to commit to following Maine law. An appeal has been filed claiming the Secretary of State, with her decision, is violating political participation and free speech rights. A court will make the final ruling. Gernal Scott, Fox News.
14: An hour to the close, the Dow's up 905 points. Elisa Brady, Fox News.
1: Partly cloudy skies for this afternoon, and we can't rule out an isolated mid to late afternoon shower, mainly in the far southern valley. We'll have highs in the lower 80s and winds out of the southwest about 5 to 10. Partly cloudy tonight with lows in the upper 50s, and partly cloudy on Friday. Can't rule out again a late day shower with highs near 80, and then we warm things up over the weekend back into the mid to upper 80s on Saturday and 90s on Sunday. From the Flag Skywatch Weather Center, I'm Chief Meteorologist Dean Wysocki.
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28: 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Welcome to the program. I got nothing. Good night. Talk to you tomorrow.

0: actually got a couple guests coming on today.
1: Yeah, there's also a vote coming up. Yeah. Well, early voting's open now.
0: Yeah. Looks like, according to Cass County Commissioner Tim Flacco, who I fill in once in a while on his show, just under 1,800 people first day of early voting. Is that a good number?
1: Well, that's the question I guess I had for you. I don't, I'm not much of a data guy. I don't know how that compares to previous election, you know, if that's a good one day total or.
0: Yeah, I don't know. Flacco, is that a good one day total? That was, when early voting start, Monday?
1: Tuesday. Yes.
0: Okay. How'd Wednesday go?
1: I don't have the number in yet, okay. Or at least I don't. Maybe our news department does. No. I don't have
0: it. I think at least here locally, I think Fargo's going to have a big turnout. Usually you don't on the primaries, but I think they will just because of, you know, what you're voting, a new mayor, multiple commissioners, sales tax, extending that.
1: Yes. What and and this, there, oh. I know there is one state. Issue, I believe.
0: Oh, that's one thing.
1: Ballot measure.
0: Yeah, having only one, what is it, one item on it.
1: Right, yes.
0: On a ballot measure, something like that. All right, welcome to it. Another, boy, the so glad I rushed home last night to put all our hanging pots and everything away before those big wicked storms hit us.
1: Yes,
0: happened there?
1: You had a nice little table with them all stacked in your garage.
0: No, had them all hooked on the table, yeah.
1: Yeah.
0: And after you and Michelle left, I put them all back out. Like, I'm not doing it today. I might as well do it tonight. I'm out here. All right, 701-293-9000. 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Yeah, it opens 7 days a week, and Sundays noon to 4. So you can swing in there any day of the week. All right, what do we got going on today? Let's see. Did you catch candidate Michelle Turnberg, her 1 hour variety show yesterday?
1: I caught the first half hour on my my way home, and she sounded pretty good. You know, I mean, you could tell she's definitely done media before.
0: You think?
1: You know?
0: Really?
1: Well, I just, you know. Some people who do television, it doesn't translate, and vice versa. So,
0: I bring up, he's running for Fargo City Commission spot, Scott Brecky. And boy, he had some interesting numbers and information when he was digging into the city's finances. So I'm going to have him on to talk about what he's dug up. He'll be on at 3:05 this afternoon. And
1: kind of peeled back the veil a little bit.
0: Peel back the onion. It stinks.
1: Yeah.
0: And then John Severson, he's one of the candidates for West Fargo City Commissioner race. He'll join us at 3:30. We haven't talked to any of those folks yet. Dave Withey will join us Monday on the program. He's another West Fargo candidate. He'll be on at 4:05. Denise Kolpak, the only candidate running for mayor in the city of West Fargo I have not had on this program. She will be here Monday, 3:05.
1: You did? I swear you, when she was running initially for commissioner, right before that, you had her on.
0: Yeah.
1: That's the last time.
0: But she's the only mayoral candidate I have not had on.
1: Correct.
0: This race. So she will be on the show Monday. Be sure to tune in for that. That's 3:05. Okay. And then the new Fargo police chief, Travis Stefanowicz, will join us. I think that's coming up a week from today. He'll be on the program.
1: Yeah, and I mean, I don't know. I don't know. Maybe some people don't feel that way, but I feel like in my particular neighborhood of South Fargo,
0: Roddy's Hood,
1: I have seen a notable better police presence than I had previously seen.
0: Well,
1: you know, people actually doing what looks like patrols or speeding enforcement, things of that nature.
0: You're still hearing the speed racers, though.
1: Yeah.
0: Oh, they were out. Oh, yeah. They were out last night.
1: Yes.
0: You figured, with bad weather possibly coming around, kind of lighten them up. No.
1: Yeah.
0: No. They were hard at it.
1: And the worries of army worms and the skidding on the grease and
0: Damn army worms. All right, so some of the stuff we got coming up on the program this afternoon. All right, Dean Wysocki will join us here in a little bit. Find out how the weather's going to play out over the weekend. Sounds like it's going to be a warm weekend.
1: Okay.
0: Couple things. First one, I forgot to kill some time, Ronnie.
1: Yeah, well, I wanted to just follow up on a fantastic place that I think is maligned, maybe underrated is a better word. Okay. It wasn't very busy, but we went out for supper last night, and the gift certificates I know for Smoke and Iron in West Fargo have sold out multiple times on our big deals, available on our website, WDAYRadioNow.com.
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1: Correct, yes.
0: And 1090TheFlag.com.
1: And I was not able to get one, but I was...
0: You got a rich wife.
1: Incredibly surprised at the food quality, the service... the seating, it exceeded expectations.
0: That's fantastic.
1: So if you've not tried Smoke and Iron in West Fargo, it's out near the Randy's 2 location. Yeah. I would try Smoke and Iron. I think you'll be pleasantly surprised.
2: What did you have?
1: Right. I had the the 12 ounce New York Strip Oscar.
0: Ooh.
1: With garlic red mashed potatoes, asparagus, a glass of red wine, and 3 grilled shrimp, and it was absolutely excellent.
2: That sounds awesome.
1: I had that cooked medium.
2: Is this a new place?
1: I guess we were told by the server last night that they are celebrating, as of yesterday, their 1-year anniversary in that location.
2: I've never heard of it. All right.
1: Now, some people may know it as the former Mas Tequila location.
2: Okay.
1: And they, I believe, had a fire of some kind or some kind of incident where it had shut down for a while.
2: Okay.
1: And then, I don't know whatever really happened after that, if it reopened it, but it became Smoke and Iron.
2: Okay. Let's check it out.
1: Yeah. And the... it's definitely somebody who knows how. It's somebody who knows how to plate food. The presentation was excellent. The food was cooked excellent. They have a mixologist on staff. The drinks were made excellent. My wife had a summer sour.
2: Okay.
1: Which was suggested with Japanese whiskey, rum, some other.
0: They came stumbling up my driveway last night. I'm over talking to my neighbor, Mike. I'm in his garage, and I look over, and I'm like, I had to do a double. I'm like,
2: is that Ronnie?
0: Did I just see Ronnie Michelle walking up my driveway?
1: Well, listen, I had to go tell the mayor of West Fargo. I'm kidding. I had to go tell, the representative of West Fargo how good the restaurants in his town are.
0: Oh, we got great restaurants. Yeah. We got great restaurants in West Fargo. 701-293-9000. City of Barnesville guys urging residents not to rely on the city's outdoor warning siren.
2: What?
0: Yeah, I guess it failed to activate during a routine monthly test on June 3rd.
2: Uh-oh.
0: And, of course, that came as forecasters and meteorologists were calling for possible storms in the area. Hang on, callers. Because of the issue, residents are being asked to use other ways to receive severe weather warnings. One option, they say, is to sign up for Cass Clay Alerts, which can send storm warning information directly to your cell phone. We know how reliable those are.
2: And to be honest, the sirens are only meant if you're outside. That's it. I mean, it's outdated, to be honest with you.
0: I'm with you.
2: With all the electronics we have, you automatically get warnings sent to your phone if you have if you have it downloaded. Yeah, the sirens are like.
0: I'm glad you brought that up because I have a couple questions. Let me grab a couple calls here, and I have a couple questions about that.
2: Okay,
0: Bruce, Jay Thomas Show.
3: Hey, Jay, just for you, that Smoke and Iron restaurant Ronnie's talking about, do you know Ramon from Maxwell's?
0: Yes, I know him very well.
3: Ramon owns Smoke and Iron.
0: Yep, it is. Yep.
2: Wow.
3: So it's a great place for dinner. Yep. Awesome food.
0: It is. Bruce, appreciate it. Ty, Jay Thomas Show.
4: That guy just said what I was going to say, Jay. Yeah, that's Ramon's Sosa's place.
0: Yep.
4: He wanted to open up a place that wasn't as high as Maxwell's, but offered value, kind of like that Doolittle's idea where you get great with a great price. Mm-hmm. And I think he's got some creative menu. I like the steak with the chimichurri on that.
2: Oh,
4: Oh, it's so good, dude. You got to go there. If you like Maxwell's, you're going to love that place. It's not as high-end.
0: No.
4: It's not as fancy. It's a little more relaxed. Got that nice outdoor seating, but, man, it's really good, dude.
0: I refuse to walk through the doors of that place until he gets my seared ahi tuna there.
4: Green waste.
0: Thanks, Ty. Appreciate it. Yeah, everybody, I know Ramon.
1: Yeah, and looking at the menu, too, you know, they brought up pricing. I mean, that's the thing. If you want to go really high-end, there are some things, but there are a lot of affordable plated type stuff, fish and chips, all that, salads, glasses of wine individually, all that. There's stuff really for anybody who's a foodie can go there.
0: So you were bringing up Sirens, and I'm with you. I mean, I'd not get rid of them, but I love when the sirens don't go out. Well, I didn't hear the sirens. Were you in your house with the windows closed?
2: Yeah,
0: I mean, they're meant for if you're outside.
2: Right.
0: That's what they're meant for. So I got a couple questions for you guys and the listeners. I want to know, do you rely on outdoor warning sirens, weather apps, TV, radio, or something else? What do you depend on when it comes to the weather? For me, it's the radio.
2: To me, it's apps.
0: So, you go for apps?
2: So I was working in my office yesterday, waiting for a watch to be issued. We knew a watch was going to be issued, but I mean, if you're not right on your computer, you're not going to see it. So on my phone, Alexa, severe thunderstorm or tornado watch has been issued for your area. And the first thing I thought of was a tornado watch. I can see a severe thunderstorm watch, but not a tornado watch. Sure enough, tornado, but I got it, bam, right on my phone. So I would say phone, apps, especially if you're outside. The sirens aren't going to sound for a watch. That's obviously just for a warning. But then that gives you a heads up. Hey, oh, crap, we're on the golf course. We might have some storms coming.
0: Yeah, for me, I look at the sky. The first thing I do is I turn the radio on. The radio on. Maybe just because I'm older. That's just we always relied on the radio.
1: Yeah.
0: 701-293-9000. And two other questions I have. So what's the closest call you've ever had with severe weather?
2: Oh, well, the big we were on the roof watching it in college. God. So
0: now that's whether it's a thunderstorm, tornado, lightning, whatever. What's your closest call, people?
2: So this was
0: that was a close one.
2: Yeah, this was a the big tornado that hit Plainfield, Illinois, my hometown, back in 1990. EF5, this thing was huge, wiped out the high school. I don't know how many people died, unfortunately, and we watched it go through DeKalb. Where I was at college, we went up on top of the meteorology building, watching this thing blow through. And then, that's just what we did.
0: Yeah.
2: And it dropped quite a bit of hail there, but it blossomed from DeKalb and grew into that big EF5 tornado going into Plainfield. So that was the closest I've been.
0: Yeah. For me, there's two. One involves flooding, flash flooding.
2: Ooh.
0: Driving back from work, working at a radio station, and just severe downpours, and you couldn't see anything. And I remember driving, and all of a sudden, I just feel my car basically floating.
2: Whoa!
0: And I was lucky enough that it's almost just like it was just like floating across, and then boom, got on the drive. But man, that was a close one. And then the second one was a tornado. This.

0: get it fixed, but you know, you can't depend on just them sirens alone. Again, like you said, they're meant for outdoors. Ronnie, close call with weather?
1: Yeah, there's
0: any type of weather.
1: There's a couple
0: winter,
1: of them
0: summer, whatever.
1: That come to mind. You know, one in particular is in a blizzard. I can remember coming up here. I was working in Sioux City, Iowa at the time, and I had to get back home. And I kind of thought
0: it's another one for me.
1: I kind of thought the weather would head pat, you know, or whatever, while I get halfway there, and it's just full force, and I end up driving into snow fog. I think it was north of Watertown.
0: Okay.
1: But I drove into a snow fog, and it's like the days from of thunder scene where he's driving through the smoke. You can't see anything at all. I come out on the other side, and I just happened to be lucky enough to be in the passenger lane. And when I came out, there was already a jackknife semi in the ditch on my left, a tow truck with another semi on my left. I was in the only lane. Had I been in the other lane, I would have hit the back of a tow truck.
0: That's a close
1: at 50
0: one,
1: miles an hour.
0: 701-293-9000. Close call. What's the closest call you've had with severe weather? It could be like Ronnie, a blizzard, tornado, lightning. I don't think I've ever had a close call lightning. Lightning freaks me out. I mean, I'll stick around outside, you know, garage door open when there's bad weather. Boy, when that lightning starts hitting and coming
2: close,
0: I'm done. I am absolutely done. I'm gone. The lightning. I've heard people actually told us stories in the past that they've been so close to lightning that the hair
2: stands up
0: on their arms. Man.
1: Well, you and I know.
0: That's crazy.
1: Clearwater Beach, one of the most, when we were there on vacation, this is a few years ago, when we were there on vacation, we heard the thunderclap, and then I go to open the hotel room window.
0: Dude.
1: And there was an emergency, a fire truck. Somebody had been struck on the beach.
0: It was.
1: And they were rendering aid.
0: When Alex and I, one of the times we were down in Florida, St. Pete's Beach, usually it was good, but the one year we went down the first day, it was just horrible weather. Beach is full. Then all of a sudden, the crack of thunder comes, and you can just, the beach just empties out. Nobody messes. Unlike us knuckleheads up here, I'll just stand around. Look at that pretty light up there. No, you see the beach is empty like right now.
2: Oh, yeah.
0: Nobody
2: yeah.
0: messes around with that stuff. Mike, Jay Thomas Show.
3: Yeah, I used to work for SunTran in Tucson, Arizona, and I got caught in the middle of a microburst with a bus full of passengers.
2: Oof.
3: I mean, I'm heading east down Broadway, and I'm looking at this gray wall coming at me, and the 10-story Wells Fargo building, it's just like it disappeared. And this thing is coming at me, and it's throwing everything that isn't nailed down. And it was out scary. I mean, that bus weighs 42,000 pounds. It shook that bus like a leaf.
0: What were people? Were people in a bus screaming? I mean, that'd be scared.
3: No, they were saying, "Are we safe in here?" And he says, "Look, it's been one of the best built buses that ever came out of General Motors. Just hang in there. Everybody stay seated. Stay calm. We're going to work this thing out."
0: Good
3: I pulled
0: Lord.
3: Over the curb, set the brakes. And I said, I want everybody just to move back away from the windshield, okay?
0: Yeah, exactly. That's
3: and they
0: crazy.
3: Looked at me and said, what are you going to do? I said, this is my job.
0: Well, Mike, appreciate the phone call. I'm running out of time here. 225-701-293-9000. What's a close call you've ever had with severe weather? And be honest, if sirens went off right now, a tornado, where do you take shelter? Where do you go?
2: Lowest level possible.
0: Is that what you do?
2: Yep. Oh, get to the lowest level. Put as many walls. It's cop. Yeah.
0: I go under,
2: as many
0: the,
2: walls
0: under the stairs in the basement.
2: And get away from the windows.
0: Price closet. Ronnie says the price closet.
2: Price closet. That would be
1: in here.
2: That would be a safe place here.
0: Would.
2: It would.
0: And I believe it or not, when we have severe weather, not like yesterday, but when it's like we know we're going to get hit, I have a go bag. It's got like all my credit cards, my license, cash, my gun. Keys for the vehicles, all that stuff.
2: In case everything got wiped out.
0: I put it in that bag, and Alex and I, to the basement, we go. All right. Weather, what do you got, buddy?
2: Well, quiet weather today. We dodged any severe weather yesterday. Some areas got some hail and flooding rains down around Morton. But today we're looking at a few showers on radar right now from about Ellendale out through Medora. Those are moving eastward towards the FM area. Also, a few isolated thunder showers in Lakes Country. We'll see.

0: hit and miss showers, a few thunder showers as we head through the evening hours. But again, we're not looking at anything widespread. Temperatures today remaining in the low 80s. And then tonight, again, an isolated shower left over with lows in the 50s. Tomorrow, kind of like today, isolated showers are possible with highs around 80. Then summer heat returns for the weekend. Saturday, probably the pick day. A lot of sunshine, winds about 10 to 20 out of the south, and highs in the upper 80s. It's going to be windy on Sunday. Gusts up to 30, maybe a little higher. And highs in the low to mid 90s, and then a chance for storms comes in Sunday night into Monday. All next week, summer heat, 80s and 90s next week.
1: Love
0: so
1: it.
0: Summer is, I am seeing a possible cool down mid month.
1: What's a cool down?
0: 40s at night, 70s in the day.
1: No offense to your meteorologist, Jay, but they are like politicians. If they tell me the sky's blue, I will go out and look.
0: Whoa.
1: Man, if I get an electronic notice of a tornado, I go outside to see if the sirens are going. Yeah. If so, then it's real.
0: That's smart.
1: Yeah.
0: Keep it up.
1: There you go. 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
8: A garbage truck driver dumped their load on a Castleton street because a rechargeable battery caught fire this morning. The fire department tells people to take rechargeable batteries to e-waste drop-off locations or household hazardous waste facilities. The Red River Valley SWAT team is training until 4 on the 800 block of 17th Street North in Moorhead and from 4 to 8:30 on the 50 block of 4th Street North and the 400 block of 3rd Avenue North in Fargo. SWAT team members may be seen carrying guns and moving around the outside of a building, but no live rounds will be used. Republican State Representative Ben Koppelman of West Fargo slams Governor Kelly Armstrong for endorsing State Senator Judy Lee and State Representatives Jim Jonas and Austin Schauer in District 13 in West Fargo in the primary election. Koppelman endorsed Dr. Phil Solberg for State Senate and Everett Duckworth and Russell Bubach for State House.
3: It's sad that the governor has chosen to duplicate what Doug Burgum did, which was really unprecedented, to interfere at the primary level. At the general election level, the governor should rah-rah for all those Republicans moving forward. But at the primary level, you should let those in the districts decide.
8: Armstrong responds by saying he supports Lee, Jonas, and Schauer because they helped lead the fight to pass historic property tax cuts, champion public education by getting phones out of classrooms, and protected taxpayers by eliminating government waste. From the Flake Family Newsroom, I'm Austin Erickson.
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0: Partly cloudy skies for this afternoon, and we can't rule out an isolated mid to late afternoon shower, mainly in the far southern valley. We'll have highs in the lower 80s and winds out of the southwest about 5 to 10. Partly cloudy tonight with lows in the upper 50s, and partly cloudy on Friday. Can't rule out again a late day shower with highs near 80, and then we warm things up over the weekend back into the mid to upper 80s on Saturday and 90s on Sunday. From the Flag Skywatch Weather Center, I'm Chief Meteorologist Dean Wysocki.
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0: Jake Thomas Show, 237. 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Find them here in Fargo. So we're talking about severe weather. City of Barnesville urging their residents not to rely on the city's outdoor warning siren at the fire station. It failed to activate during a routine monthly test back on June 3rd. Because of the issue, residents are being asked to use other ways to receive severe message warnings, or asking, what do you rely on for weather warnings? For me, it's always been the radio. But we're asking, what's a close call you've had with severe weather? Whether it's a tornado, lightning, severe thunderstorm, winds, whatever. During the break, then I'll get to the calls here. I saw a couple guys here in the building. One of the guys in the building, dude from his hometown, got struck by lightning twice. Survived the first time. Second time killed him. Decades later. Wow. What are the chances?
1: Yeah.
0: Getting hit by lightning even once. Twice?
1: Wow.
0: And another gentleman I was talking to said, I'm not going to say the gentleman's name on air, but a well-known person, I believe it was his wife got killed, or a family member got killed on the golf course struck by lightning.
1: Oh, my.
0: I don't mess with that stuff, man.
1: No
0: way. 701-293-9000. Christian in Fargo, Jay Thomas Show.
2: Hey, wasn't there like a funeral? Wasn't there like a code you could use, like when the lightning strike, you can see it hit, you count the seconds in until the sound comes, and you can tell how far away the lightning strike was?
0: I think I can't remember if it's the thunder, and then you count for the lightning strike, or is it lightning strike, and then you count? Dean's gone.
2: Light is faster than sound.
0: It's one thing, but you count in between, and that tells you. I'll look that up. I'm positive that's not old wives' tale.
2: My experience with lightning, we have a substation across the street where I live.
0: Okay.
2: And there's about a dozen lightning rods on the top of the substation.
0: Okay.
2: You know, electrical substation.
0: Yeah.
2: Well, one of it did its job and blew up one of the transformers. Now that was interesting because the light was there, and then there was the clap almost at the exact same time. So that lets you know,
0: it's real.
2: It was across the street.
0: That's crazy. Chris, you appreciate the phone call. Herb, Detroit Lakes, Jay Thomas Show.
3: Hey, true story. My wife worked about 30 miles north of our house in pretty bad blizzard, and she took off in the blizzard, and about a half hour later, she called and said, I went in the ditch.
0: Oh.
3: And I said, did you hurt the car?
0: Nice.
3: Oh,
0: yeah, I bet she was happy about that. Yeah.
3: Bad mistake. Don't do that.
0: No,
3: Jay.
0: Don't. No, I'm smarter than that. Come on, Herb. What are you thinking? Did you hurt the car?
3: I wasn't on my team there, I guess, huh?
0: Honey, I'm in the ditch in a blizzard. How's the car? Oh, yeah. Not a smart move there, Slim Shady. Nice. Thanks, Herb. Appreciate it. 701-293-9000. Crystal, Jay Thomas Show.
4: Yeah, hey, pulled over at Sanford Litchfield on my way to Wing for a Burger Fest with Lions. A couple years ago, I was down south of Castleton toward the Leonard area.
0: Yeah.
4: And I could see, did not have my radio on, but I could see in the sky there was this big black stuff come right at me, coming east. I'm going north. And all of a sudden, it started raining really heavy. Pulled over by the church that's there on the way and parked under a tree. I had a big van at the time and pointed east, and it just went over me. I didn't have time to get out and escape into the church or anything. And it moved. It really moved my van, and it was shaking and quaking.
0: That's scary.
4: I'm praying. I'm praying at the church. Was scary.
0: As we're talking about this, about this, one of the channels I have on, the Weather Channel on, and they're right now showing footage of a tornado going across a highway from somebody in their vehicle, and their vehicle is shaking just as you're telling that story.
4: Yeah. Yeah, and speaking of going to Wing for this Burger Fest with Lions,
0: yeah,
4: what they do there in town, it's they take care of their movie theater, take care of the kiddos, and do some stuff with service dogs and Judd. So we're helping the community, and anybody who's in the Wing area, if you want to come over, 6 o'clock it starts. I'd love to meet you
0: tonight.
4: Thanks.
0: Tonight.
4: Yeah, tonight.
0: Tonight, 6 o'clock.
4: I'm on my way there.
0: All right. Watch out for bad weather. Watch out for bad weather. Chad, you're up. Jay Thomas Show.
1: Afternoon, guys.
0: Hey, buddy.
1: Do you remember the winter storm in 2011 with the car pileup just west of the Red River Valley Fair exit?
0: Yes, I do. It was like, what was it like? Was it like 100 guys? It was crazy.
1: So I was on my way out to Castleton to drop something off, and it was fine, snowing normal in Fargo when I was going out there. Got just past that exit, and it went white.
0: Oh.
1: Couldn't see anything, was down to about 30 miles an hour, and next thing I see is the rear end of one of the semis there.
0: Oh, no.
1: Kept pumping the brakes, swerved, and I would say my mirror on my passenger side was inches from flipping the semi-trailer. Was able to skirt around, just knocked by in the center with my tire on the median edge and got past that. I bet there was probably 20 vehicles involved at that time. Got to the Kinder exit, turned and went on to County 10, said, I'm done going back to Fargo.
0: Yeah, I remember that. I think that actually, did that happen? I think I was, I think I might have been on the air. Was that in the afternoon when that happened?
1: I was in that, probably was around lunchtime.
0: Yeah.
1: But it was probably, it was obviously going on past then.
0: Yeah, because I remember going on the air and that was a big pileup out there. Yeah, that's here. That's where you pull over and you just take a deep breath and check your shorts. Thanks, Chad. Appreciate it. Jeff, Jay Thomas Show.
5: Hi, Jay.
0: Hey.
5: Going back a few years, 1970 in the Republic of Vietnam.
0: All right.
5: I think it was December. My squad went out on a daytime patrol. It was raining cats and dogs. Wind was howling. Lightning all over the place, but we were still required to go on a patrol. And we were out for a couple hours, and by the time we came back in, the water was higher. There was a small creek or river that was near our platoon area, and so we were walking wading through at least waist to chest deep water. And didn't know it at the time, but that was the beginning of what was called Typhoon Kate.
0: Wow.
5: And later on that day, a couple hours later, one of our guys got washed away. He was a radio man, like I also was.
0: Holy smokes.
5: It's kind of hard to swim with a 30-pound radio on your back.
0: Yeah.
5: Anyhow, by the time we got out of there, the next day, the eye of this typhoon happened to come right over our platoon area, and inside the eye were at least three, maybe four CH-46s. That's a Marine Corps helicopter, and with big double blades. And they picked our whole platoon up, probably 35, 40 guys. And of course, they couldn't take us back to our battalion because that was back within the following wall, so they just had to follow the eye until they ran across something that was safe to set down on.
0: Holy smokes. Now, when you're in the eye, is it true, in the eye, the weather's just clear, right?
5: Yeah. Yeah.
0: That's nuts.
5: And so they ended up, the eye traveled right across some Army artillery base, and there was enough room for all of our choppers to sit down there. And we spent the night. The good thing was, at least the Army gave us some somewhat barracks to be in, where we normally, as Marines, so we normally didn't have any protection overhead to sleep in. We just slept under the stars.
0: That's a crazy story.
5: It was a loss, and that typhoon actually traveled across the Philippines before it hit Vietnam. And I think I read at one time that they there were like 600 people killed in the Philippines from the same typhoon.
0: So you basically, you and your guys, except for one, God rest his soul, survived a damn typhoon.
5: Yes.
0: Holy smokes. Jeff, appreciate the phone call and thank you for your service. How many people could say that, Roddy?
6: Yeah, that
0: I survived a typhoon.
6: Be a pretty rare group.
0: Oh, man.
6: Yeah.
0: 701-293-9000. What's the closest call you've ever had with weather? The number of seconds between a lightning flash and the resulting thunder indicates how far away the storm is. Because light travels instantly, but sound moves slower. Here's how you can calculate the distance by counting the seconds and then dividing by 5 to find the distance in miles. I didn't know about the dividing by 5. I thought you just counted, and that was each second was a mile, but you got to divide it by 5.
6: Yeah, well, I think the bottom line from that same piece of information you just read is if you're anywhere near where flash happens, it's already too late.
0: So. Yeah, pretty much, yeah. All right, before I get back to the phone, some emails. Jay, I was looking out my back door during a storm, and a tree about 75 feet away got struck. It blew it apart, sounded like a bomb, and was burning during the downpour. Yeah, watch those videos of trees getting hit by lightning. It's crazy. Now, our tree on our boulevard got hit by lightning, but it never blew the tree apart. But, Ronnie, you could see right through the trunk of the tree. It just split it right in the middle.
6: So, wow.
0: Yeah, it had to come down. Let's see. AJ, June 17th, 2010, at least 30 tornadoes occurred across North Dakota, northwestern Minnesota during a four-hour period from 4 to 8 p.m. I videotaped two funnel clouds and one tornado from my backyard in Steele County at the time. It was a freaky day, and he sent me the video. Have you ever actually seen a tornado, Ronnie?
6: Yeah.
0: They're freaky, man.
6: A couple different times, and that was the other close call for me on the farm. We had one that in our south pasture land, not far from our feedlot,
0: yeah.
6: Was on the ground. And then inexplicably, it goes in the air, becomes a funnel cloud again, goes over the top of our yard. We're standing watching it, goes over the house, and miles north, touches down again, destroys a tree shelter belt, and then goes up. I've never seen anything like that before in my life.
0: Here's an VJ, ever see this video? Truck drives away after tornado flips it in Texas. Yeah, I have seen that video. Roger, Jay Thomas Show. Roger, hello. Go ahead.
7: Yeah, I drive truck, semi-truck, and I have several times where I've had close call with tornadoes.
0: Yeah, what happened?
7: The only one that I actually got to see, you know, up close was the one in Minnesota where the helicopter got dinged with the back rotor deal, but he landed safely. But he was fired from his job. He was he worked for one of the television shows.
0: Okay, and what did you say? The helicopter got hit by the tornado?
7: Huh? Yeah. Go ahead.
0: That's not real smart, flying a helicopter up around a tornado.
6: No.
7: That was that one, and it took there was a nature trail over there, up by New Brighton mm-hmm. area, and it literally twisted a tree, and all the deals inside the tree were like little square stems.
0: Wow. It's crazy what tornadoes can do. Raj, appreciate the phone call. I got to try to get everybody in here. Steve, Jay Thomas Show.
8: Yeah, one winter in the late 90s, me and some buddies decided to go out to a bar, even though there was a blizzard warning. my buddy picked us up, a bunch of us up, in his all-white blazer.
0: Oh, no.
8: And so we went to this bar, and then after a couple hours, they said they were shutting down early because it's getting nasty out.
0: Yeah.
8: So we left, and didn't really much see anything. At one point, it was one of those 70s blazers where when you get in the back, you stepped up.
0: Yeah.
8: At some point, we hit something that we couldn't see, and I went flying through the air and jacked my back on that step. And then we got stuck. So everybody except me got out to push, and it didn't do any good, so they came back inside. Then 10 minutes later, they all jump out again. And I think they're just going to try pushing again, except this time the driver left. So those guys left me.
0: They just left you?
8: Yeah.
0: So you're injured because you knuckleheads are driving around in a blizzard leaving the bar.
8: Yeah.
0: You get hurt. Your buddies get out, and they just leave you hurt in the white blazer and just take off. Where'd they go? Yeah.
8: Well... So
0: quickly, because I got about a minute, if that.
8: I was like, I can sit in here and freeze to death, or I can try to go wherever they went. So I jumped out, and I walked 10 feet, and it's a whiteout. I turn around, don't know where that blazer is. So then, I can stand here and die, or I can just run in a random direction. So I ran, and I saw these dim lights, so I ran towards the... lights, and it was a double wood in.
0: Okay. You're so damn lucky, dude. What did you learn from all this, Steve?
8: Oh, nothing.
0: Yeah, I was going to say, what did you learn from all this? Don't depend on my buddies in a blizzard. That's what you learned. All right, Richards and Grand Forks, hang on. Tom in West Fargo will grab you. We'll grab the emails. And then he's a candidate for Fargo City Commission seat, Scott Brecky. I got him on because he's already gone to work. Hasn't even got the position yet. He's done some digging on finances. And wow, what he found, crazy. Scott will join us next. Jay Thomas Show. Hang on, callers.

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11: 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It's a next-generation AI-enabled weeding robot called Vulcan, able to distinguish weeds from crops and then kill the interlopers using computer-controlled blades. By virtually all accounts, this was an effective solution to the weeds that cost farmers millions of dollars. But it proved to be too capital-intensive for most farmers, and the operations wound down last year. They had raised over $65 million in venture capital funding, and it's one of nearly 20 ag startups around the world forced to cease operations in 2025.
10: That's today's Focus on the Field with Bridget Riedel, your ag industry expert. 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
0: 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The Flag. It's 3 o'clock.
12: Is set to make a comeback. I'm Lisa Brady, Fox News. President Trump just unveiling a $700 million plan that includes support for 13 coal plants, would help restart a plant in Maryland and build two new ones in West Virginia and Alaska using the Defense Production Act.
13: And these are all built with new technology. It's very clean. It's amazing how that's come along. It's all very clean.
12: Environmental groups disagree.
14: The Sierra Club, in a statement, says that the administration that claims to want to make America healthy again should be doing everything in its power to shut down coal plants and limit emissions. Instead, Donald Trump and Lee Zeldin are trying to give away taxpayer-funded payouts to their buddies in the coal industry.
12: Fox Business's Edward Lawrence at the White House. EPA Administrator Lee Zeldin defends rolling back regulations, saying Americans need reliable power sources and that thousands of jobs can be saved. The president also facing more questions on Iran after posting earlier that a war powers vote in the House to end military action was unpatriotic. A vote-o-rama underway in the U.S. Senate as Republicans try to get funding for ICE and Border Patrol over the finish line using a process that only requires a simple majority. Democrats using proposed amendments to make a point on other issues, including a compensation fund to handle claims of political prosecutions recently scrapped by the Justice Department after a judge ruled against it.
15: Trump's slush fund is anything but beautiful. It's heinous. And it won't die until we permanently ban it by law.
12: That amendment from Senate Minority Leader Chuck Schumer was rejected. Other proposals include no federal or private money for the White House ballroom.
16: Republican leadership are hoping all these amendments fail today so they can advance their almost $70 billion bill to fund ICE and CBP for the next 3 years, since Democrats have refused to fund both agencies through the appropriations process.
12: Fox's Bill Malusian on Capitol Hill. New highs on Wall Street. The Dow up 875. The bell to a record close. 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
12: Just getting word that two paramedics convicted of homicide and the ketamine overdose death of a patient will get new trials. A Colorado appeals court just reversing their convictions, taking issue with jury instructions. Elijah McClain's death came after he was pinned down by police. Atlanta's public transportation system is under federal scrutiny over safety concerns.
21: Transportation Secretary Sean Duffy says he's directed the Federal Transit Administration to look into the safety of the Metropolitan Atlanta Rapid Transit Authority after a 66-year-old woman was stabbed on a train and a 40-year-old man was stabbed at a transit station. Duffy notes in a statement that security incidents on Atlanta Transit happen at a rate more than twice the national average. The FTA will focus on crime and fare evasion as well as how funds are spent in Atlanta.
12: Fox's Jessica Rosenthal. Duffy says a focus on transit safety in other cities has led to changes. Rising fuel prices are cutting into some airline routes.
22: American Airlines confirms it's suspending a number of domestic routes this summer as it deals with sky-high jet fuel costs. The airline is quick to point out this is a temporary move, currently only slated for August and September. According to Simply Flying, which cited Cirium flight data, the affected routes include 4 from Los Angeles to Cleveland, Columbus, Pittsburgh, and Washington Dulles, plus routes from Charlotte to Ontario and Sacramento. American Airlines said in a statement to Fox Local, it will offer affected travelers alternative arrangements or a refund in line with this policy. Carmen Roberts, Fox News.
21: Higher fuel costs also impacting ticket prices, with domestic airfare up about 19% compared to a year ago. Recapping stocks, the Dow with a record close up 874 points, even higher during the session. The S&P also in the green, up 30 points, but the NASDAQ finishing lower, down 23. I'm Lisa Brady. This is Fox News.
1: Partly cloudy skies for this afternoon, and we can't rule out an isolated mid to late afternoon shower, mainly in the far southern valley. We'll have highs in the lower 80s and winds out of the southwest about 5 to 10. Partly cloudy tonight with lows in the upper 50s, and partly cloudy on Friday. Can't rule out again a late day shower with highs near 80, and then we warm things up over the weekend back into the mid to upper 80s on Saturday and 90s on Sunday. From the Flag Skywatch Weather Center, I'm Chief Meteorologist Dean Wysocki.
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3: Gee, I see. You sent it to me too. I was just looking at it earlier. So the traffic safety unit here at Fargo PD.
18: Yeah.
3: Just on June 3rd, this is during the daytime. 12th Avenue North Bridge.
18: Up near NDSU, yeah. Right?
3: Nailed two knuckleheads driving side by side.
18: Oh, you
3: 76
18: mean,
3: miles an hour in a 35-mile-an-hour zone.
18: Yeah, you mean street racing?
3: Yeah.
18: I would consider that street racing. I mean,
3: I heard that question come up with Michelle Turnberg yesterday when she was doing her hour here. And people asking about the fines. And she's right. The city can't just up the fines to whatever they want.
18: Nope.
3: We learned that lesson the hard way years ago. Both Fargo and West Fargo did when they were giving out traffic fines higher than what the state allowed.
18: Mm-hmm.
3: And it ended up costing both cities a lot of money. But yeah, 76 miles an hour in a 35-mile-an-hour zone, side by side. Nice, huh?
18: And I feel the same way as the people who called your show in regards to that or faster on South University. I mean, if you're 40-plus miles over the limit, you need to go to jail.
3: Exactly.
18: Your license suspended, and quite frankly, let's take it a step further, vehicle possessed and auctioned off.
3: Arizona.
18: Period.
3: It's Arizona. It's a criminal offense. The officer can arrest you, but you damn right you should go to jail. If you're doing 76 miles an hour in a 35-mile-an-hour zone, especially in town, well, it's the only place you're really going to find a 35-mile-an-hour zone. You're getting the bracelets.
18: Yep.
3: You're going to jail. And your license is immediately suspended, instantly suspended. It's crazy. Before I get to Scott, Tom, Jay Thomas Show.
23: Hey, Scott. Hey, Jay, just a couple of one thing. One thing about the street racing, it's amazing to see the street racing on North University between 15th Street and 12th, or 15th Avenue and 12th. It's amazing how fast two cars will go in front of you. No. And I mean, they're going. And you see that a lot, especially in the evenings.
3: But yeah, it's crazy.
23: Back to weather. So I was about 8 years old. And I remember seeing lightning. We had a gas floor furnace, and I remember seeing the whole floor furnace turn bright. It was lightning. It was lightning in the floor furnace.
3: Wow!
23: And there was two different times. So lightning in the floor furnace, mm-hmm. and the house shuddered because the lightning struck a tree about 15 feet from the house. It was a 2-foot diameter elm tree.
3: Oh, yeah, that'll shake it.
23: 60 feet tall.
3: Yep.
23: Yeah, that would shook it. Then the other time it hit something else, and there was ring lightning in our house. It was about 8 inches wide in a ribbon all the way around in our room.
3: I've actually heard of that before happening to people. That's crazy. Tom, I hate to cut you off. I got to roll because I got Scott Brecky on. I only have him for a little bit of a short amount of time here because I've got West Fargo City Commission candidate coming in at 3:35. Scott Brecky running for Fargo City Commission. Hey, Scott, what's going on, man?
4: Hey, how are you, Jay?
3: Good. Hey, before we get to getting here, a couple quick emails came in for you. First one, Jay, love your program. I have a question for Scott. If elected, which other candidate for commissioner would Scott like to serve with the most? Stay cool out there.
4: Anyone that is similar beliefs that's a conservative, I would highly recommend. And there's two others that are running. I'm torn.
3: Okay. Hey, here's another one. I think that's almost the same question from a different gentleman. Ask Scott who he plans to vote for or already voted for as a future city commissioner and mayor that he would like to work with, assuming he voted for himself. He can only pick one other candidate for each race. So basically they're asking who did you or who are you going to vote for mayor?
4: Yeah, I'm not going there either.
3: I don't blame you.
4: That's for me.
3: I don't blame you, brother. All right, so I caught you on with candidate Michelle Turnberg last night. I was in the garage doing some work, and I had to do a double take. Of course, folks, I was listening on the phone app. That phone app is free, and it's fabulous. You can take us anywhere you go. Just go to the App Store, WDAY, or AM1100 Flag, get our app. So tell my listeners, you were doing your own little, like, I mean, you haven't even been elected yet, and you've already hit the ground running doing some digging. You were digging into the city's financial numbers, I believe. And what did you discover, Scott?
4: Well, yeah, and a lot of the information is obviously public, but let me just kind of go on how I got on the city's special assessment. So I was watching one city meeting, and they were talking about a downtown parcel that the city owns that was going to be up for potentially for sale, and they were talking about the price. So I quickly just went online, looked up that parcel, and saw what the actual dollar amount that it's actually taxed for. What I was surprised to see is that parcel that city owned had a balance of $25,000 in specials. Now, this is not new development. This building is was built in 1950-something.
3: What building is it?
4: It was the old police station, 222 4th Street.
3: Yeah, okay? Yeah.
4: So I started looking at other different city-owned parcels, and I was surprised to see that almost every parcel has a special. So what I decided to do was I signed up to speak at the last city commission meeting as a resident of Fargo, and I wanted to have a video record of me asking this question to the city commissioners and the mayor on how much and how many city parcels do we owe on specials, what is the process, and why are we paying interest. A few days later, I received an email from the finance department with a budget of somewhere around $800,000 to $900,000. And I said, well, that's not from what I've seen. That's not correct. So I emailed back three straight questions. One, what is the total balance we owe on specials on city-owned property? Mm-hmm. What is the total interest we pay annually on city-owned property? The answer I received was $18.8 million we owe in specials. Mm-hmm. And for interest, $800,000 a year we pay.
3: Wow. Okay. How do you fix that? How did we get in this? How do you fix it?
4: Well, one, I think the one thing is that when the line that hold on. As a resident, a regular resident that gets their road done, the city pays half, the resident pays half. Now, if they don't want to pay the full amount, they'll go for a 25-year loan on an interest rate, either 3%, 4%, 5% interest rate for 25 years. It just goes under taxes. So the resident has the option to say, hey, I don't want to pay an interest. I want to pay this off.
3: Yeah.
4: Right now, the city is, we're basically just hemorrhaging this interest. When the project is already paid off, we are basically inflating our own tax money at that rate is like 4.6%. Now, we just sold $9 million of land on 45th Street to put in the general fund so that we look better on paper for the Moody's credit and that type of stuff. If we would have took that $9 million and applied that to the principal of that $18.8 million, we basically would have cut our principal in half. and our interest rate, you know, obviously down as well.
5: Yeah.
4: The thing is, and I don't mean to, I get going on this subject because I just find it fascinating. But the thing is, when they budget this, so when you go to a budget meeting or you go to and the mayor presents the budget, and the first email that I received is the $800,000, the interest. No one is talking about the principal. We are budgeting for the interest. So that $18 million, if you were going to ask the finance department, how long have we had a balance on the principal and how much have we paid since inception of this process? How much has the city taxpayers paid in interest alone? I couldn't even imagine what that dollar amount is.
5: So what you're telling Fargo taxpayers is that Fargo is sitting on $18.8 million in special assessments on city-owned parcels, and the taxpayers are paying $800,000 a year in interest. And I'm saying the taxpayers because it's taxpayers' money that's being used to pay this interest. And the city has not paid down. Did you know, has the city paid down any of this this principal? Or has it been sitting at this 18.8 for years?
4: Here's the thing. As a resident, after 25 years, if you were going to make that payment, then your balance would be gone. But when the city owns so many different parcels around town, you might pay off the one in North Fargo, but guess what? The one in South Fargo just got a new road. I would be willing to bet that $18 million we've always probably had a balance. We've always had one. And here's the other thing, okay? Here's one other thing just on one parcel. Yep. The Civic Center has a balance of $467,000 in specials alone. We pay $63,000 a year in specials just for the Civic Center. $20,000 of that is interest. But if you look at the budget, and this is where everyone that talks about the Civic Center, opponents that I'm running against, they'll say the Civic Center has a year cost of taxpayers $225,000 a year. $225,000. That budget does not include special assessments. That
5: really
4: comes under a different line. So the Civic Center actually costs us $300,000, not the budget of $227,000. Any special assessment goes under what they call a 202 special assessment account. They do not budget it. The budget that is on there is the interest. They're not budgeting the per location on there.
5: Wow. So now you said that the city just sold a parcel for, did you say $9 million?
4: Yes, sir.
5: Why wouldn't you take then, at least take some of that? Okay, so they're gonna put it, you said, in the general fund to help the Moody's grading. Is that correct?
4: Yeah, that went into that's for the mayor for, yes, correct.
5: That, okay, so why wouldn't you as a city go, okay, look, we just got $9 million. You know, let's take $400,000 of this. Let's pay off the specials on the Civic that nobody uses really anymore and at least get rid of that and get rid of those interest payments and save some money there. That makes no sense.
4: Well, how does it make sense that every year we're paying 4-5% on the principal and the taxpayer is paying that interest? So where does that money go to? That money that pays off the special, that money that $63,000 every year that goes to the Civic Center, what fund does that go into? And is it just constantly rotating that fund? And, you know, if we had that $9 million and said, listen, we gotta take care of some of this debt, let's go ahead and take care of that $18.8 million in debt. And then, you know what, starting tomorrow, anytime that we do a development on a city project, let's pay the specials right then. Let's not wait till tomorrow to have this inflated special. The one for the Civic Center, we've been paying $14,000 a year on one special. I think there's 15 different specials that's on there. On one special, we pay $15,000 a year in interest for the last 10 years. We got 15 more years to do it.
5: Ay, unreal.
4: But this Jay, this is stuff that I listen to the mayor, and I've listened to different things. I trust but verify. This is exactly what I have done my entire career, is look at numbers, analyze it, figure it out. And I tell you what, you know, I appreciate you having me on, but for voters that haven't voted yet, this is something where if I get elected, this is what I do. And this is not a you know, conservative liberal issue. This is something that is just flat out. And anyone can tell me anything they want. Anytime that you have a balance and you're paying interest, you're costing yourself more money. I don't care if it's some other bonds or whatever it is. It just doesn't make sense.
5: Well, it's like if you have, you know, you got credit card debt. You know, if you're just making the minimum monthly payments, you'll owe that debt. You're never paying down that principal, and you're just getting hammered with interest. This is basically the same thing. So if the city, this stuff confuses me. So kind of walk me through this, Scott Brecky. So if Let's just use the Civic Center, for example, okay? So the Civic Center, there is $400,000 in specials, correct?
4: $467,000
5: in specials. And how much are we paying a year in interest?
4: $20,000.
5: $20,000 a year in interest. Okay, so who If the city was going to pay down that $467,000 on the Civic Center, who would they pay that money to?
4: Exactly. It's already it's already been spent. The people that did the project, they already got their check. We just borrowed it against ourselves. It makes sense when you do it against. I had a banker that's been a banker for 40 years, and I showed him, and I was talking to him. He goes, "I don't understand how this works." He goes, it makes sense when you're doing it to the residential, but when the city is their own, acting as their own residential, I don't understand it.
5: Yeah, that's why I'm trying to have you walk.

0: 204 Street or 205. The new City Hall has $1.5 million in specials, and we spend $80,000 a year. So that means on that block alone, we spend $100,000 a year in interest.
1: But again, I don't understand. Maybe I'm just a dumb old Minnesota Iron Ranger, but I'm not understanding. So does the city literally cut a check and pay itself, or does it pay a bank, or who does it pay? Who pays this? Who gets this interest checked when it's written out?
0: Well, from some of the information I had said that it goes from either municipal bonds or however that works. I don't know. And that's where the very first email that I received back just had the interest amount. Then I had to ask more questions. So if I'm wrong on all this, that's great. But I've done videos. I've sent this out to different news medias, and I mentioned it at the city convention meeting. And if they want to do a proposal on how everything works and all that type of stuff, that's what I'd be asking for. But even if they're taking out bonds for it or however they're doing it, it's not a good practice to have $18.8 million in debt.
1: No.
0: And that we're on a 25-year that we're paying. This is not a practice that's working. So if that interest is somehow not the actual dollar amount, okay, explain to me and explain to every single taxpayer why a city has a negative balance on infrastructure.
1: What a mess. What a mess, dude. Good for you for digging.
2: Well, you had to get $1 billion in debt somehow, I guess.
1: Listener email wants to know, what does Scott think of the two convention center proposals?
0: I think both are great, but if I had to choose one, I think honestly the one downtown would be at the Civic Center would be the first on my list. I do love Brewhalla. I think that they every week they have something going on there, and I'm there almost two or three times a month. But I think the more different options, the different parking, the different issues, the hotels, all that. Mm-hmm. And then plus, even though it's not the best to get in and out of, I think you're not taking away from other events for, let's say, Big Iron or other different things. I think you have a smaller venue that has its own little niche versus something that you could do at the Fargo Dome. So I don't think you're kind of robbing from one to the other, but I would say the Civic Center.
1: Yeah, Civic Center's your... how do you feel about, because there's a push that this current sitting commission and mayor should be making the decision on this this convention center because they spent 18 months going through it and doing the meetings and all the studies and stuff. Are you good with that?
0: It all depends on, I don't think anything is going to happen in this next meeting, but I've watched the meeting, so it all depends on who gets elected. If someone, a city commissioner gets elected that hasn't been up to, has not been watching the meetings, and I attend the city commission meetings, and I've been watching these different meetings, not all of them, of course,
1: no.
0: But when it got to be the final four, I've been paying attention as well. And there's a lot of different, just with this alone on how this is all working out with the city-owned infrastructure, there's a lot of questions that someone would have to need. But this is like, again, this is part of it, and the city might have a good reason on how they're doing this and actually bring to light, hey, we're really not paying $800,000. This is where the money's come from.
1: No.
0: Well, that's not what it says online, and that's not in the budget. But on top of that, I found $130,000 that we're paying in Skyway maintenance a year. $180,000 we're paying to the center for incarceration. I mean, there's a lot more things that are going on there that besides this topic.
1: $180,000 a year to who for incarceration?
0: So the 501c3, which is called the center at 123 15th Street in Fargo.
1: Yeah.
0: They do anyone that has a class 2 misdemeanor that has mandatory jail time. They do $120 a day, and we budget for like $180,000 instead of having someone spend the night at a police department or at the jail. They send them there.
1: Oh, okay, all right. And what'd you say, 130 for the Skywalk system a year? 130,000?
0: Yeah, maybe. I, you know what?
1: Kind of
0: I'll do that for 40 hours a week.

0: I'll be washing windows and vacuuming those. That's a good gig.
1: Yeah. Hey, somebody, wow. Okay. Scott, how do people follow you? I got a rock and roll. How do they follow your campaign?
0: Just go to Scott Brecky on Facebook. I got a couple different videos out there. And any questions that anyone has, especially on their own specials, property owners, you can pay off your specials in advance. Sometimes you have more than just one. Yep. I personally have 8. So if you have any questions, reach out.
1: Scott, that's Brekke. Thanks, Scott. Appreciate it. Got to rock and roll. Running for West Fargo City Commission. John Severson is going to join us. I'll have to ask Deputy Mayor Kolpak about this on Monday.
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6: A motorcyclist suffered significant injuries Wednesday after colliding with a deer in rural Ottertail County. It happened around 4:15 p.m. near the intersection of County Highways 14 and 49. The driver sustained significant injuries and was taken to the hospital by helicopter. The West Fargo Planning and Zoning Department is looking into possibly rezoning land on Cheyenne Street for apartments. It's on the 1100 block of Cheyenne Street north of the Sanford Health Clinic. Enclave wants to rezone the land from single-family dwelling to multiple dwellings to build 3 apartment buildings, totaling 130 units. A public hearing is set for Tuesday night at 5:30 at West Fargo City Hall. That's primary election night. City officials say planning and zoning meetings are held the second Tuesday of every month, and with early voting underway and polls open from 7 to 7 on Tuesday, they say that gives people plenty of time to vote. And voting numbers on the first day of early voting show strong numbers for turnout in Cass County. Commissioner Tim Flackell tells Flag Family News nearly 1,800 people turned out on Tuesday. Early voting continues to be available today and tomorrow in Cass, Grand Forks, and Stutsman counties. From the Flag Family Newsroom, I'm Austin Erickson.
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9: Partly cloudy skies for this afternoon, and we can't rule out an isolated mid to late afternoon shower, mainly in the far southern valley. We'll have highs in the lower 80s and winds out of the southwest about 5 to 10. Partly cloudy tonight with lows in the upper 50s, and partly cloudy on Friday. Can't rule out again a late day shower with highs near 80, and then we warm things up over the weekend back into the mid to upper 80s on Saturday and 90s on Sunday. From the Flag Skywatch Weather Center, I'm Chief Meteorologist Dean Wysocki.
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0: 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Alex and I, we absolutely... 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We absolutely love ours, man. Love it. Built big, beautiful deck around it, and it is fantastic. Low maintenance, almost nothing to maintain it.
1: I thought about it. I mean, it looked very inviting, but I saw the no cannonballs sign. So.
0: Well, yeah, that and... And the did you notice on the gate getting in the backyard, the big sign says no glass in the pool area?
1: I did.
0: Because I had a buddy a couple years ago, had some friends over, and what'd they do? Walk through the gate, walking down the sidewalk, go to the pool, dropped their beer bottle.
1: Oh.
0: Glass everywhere. And everybody's running around there barefoot, and we got the dogs and stuff.
1: Yeah.
0: But I'll tell you, they've got, God, I can't remember, is it like a 20-year warranty on these Splash Super Pools? This isn't like the big box store stuff. This stuff's almost like Kevlar, man. It's fantastic. We love ours. Like I said, the maintenance on them is virtually nothing. Yeah, and you'll have a blast. They've always got specials going on, so go if you're here in Fargo, go see Hammer Ben and the crew over there. They'll get you hooked up, and they got multiple sizes, rectangular, round. They've got it for you. Hot spring spas and pool tables, too, making your summer fun.
1: No swimmer's itch.
0: That's exactly. If I get swimmer's itch in the pool, I'm going to start questioning. One thing I didn't tell you, I had to up the resort fees in the backyard.
1: I would
0: have cut you and Michelle a break. It's usually, now it's $125 a day.
1: Okay.
0: I would let you guys in for one.
1: Very Vegas-like, yeah.
0: Besides, I don't think I have swim trunks that would fit you, Ronnie. a couple emails here. Jay, illegal traffic fines collected in Fargo. It wasn't money lost by the city of Fargo. It was money illegally collected. Exactly right. Love that you had Scott on. This is why the city of Fargo needs Scott Brecky to be a commissioner. Yeah, the guy knows how to dig into numbers. Another email, Jim, just tuning in. Shame on you. We start at 2:05. I have a question. Do you know anything about what's going on with the helicopter flying around all afternoon here in Fargo? I haven't seen it. I haven't seen anything flying around. I don't know. They're probably getting their hours in.
1: Yeah, it could be.
0: For the military.
1: I mean, well, there's that, and I know, depending on the type of chopper it is, we've got Air Med for both Ascension and Sanford, too. So.
0: Let's see. Dana, you're up, Jay Thomas Show.
2: Hey, Jay, what size pool did you get yourself?
0: I believe it's, is it 17 by 25? It's a big one.
2: That's what we got. We had it for about 18 years now.
0: Is it a splash super pool?
2: Yes, sir.
0: Yeah, they are fantastic. You've had yours for 18 years.
2: Not one single problem. It's outside through the winters. And
0: nope.
2: Did you get the sand filter?
0: I refuse to do a sand filter because you got to backwash them things. I just got the big paper filters, take them out every couple weeks and hose them off, put them back in, and no issues. And I've got the a part of the system is you got the cartridge you insert. You only got to change that about once every 60 days, and that handles all the product you basically need for your pool.
2: Got the heater, I would imagine.
0: No heater.
2: Oh, yeah. We got one.
0: Yeah, it's no heater.
2: Nice.
0: No heater.
2: Really enjoy it.
0: Now, I got a solar cover in the pool, right? I checked it last night. Pool's at about 85 degrees now, so that's perfect.
2: Pretty comfortable, yeah.
0: Yeah, exactly.
2: Yeah, I heard you got one. I just wanted to check it out and kind of fill you in on the durability of them.
0: Excellent.
2: They're really nice.
0: Yeah, they are. They're unbelievable. Dana, appreciate the phone call. And you're going to find those at hot spring spas and pool tables. Too many people listening in Bismarck like Dana, they got a hot spring spa there. All right. I don't think I've talked. No, I haven't talked to any of the West Fargo City Commission candidates. Joining me, John Sievertson's in the studio. He's running for West Fargo City Commission. What's going on, buddy?
3: Not much.
0: So is this your second? Yes, your second go at it.
3: Second go,
0: or did you run for mayor the first time?
3: No. Okay. I'm City Commission.
0: Look at me. No. I don't. Can you believe that we only had one person for the run for mayor?
3: It would have liked to have seen, I've spoke with Eric, I think he's okay, but it would have been nice to have some competition.
0: Yeah, that really, really surprised me that it was only one. So how many candidates are there? I know it's you, it's Dave. I got Dave coming on next, I think he's coming on Monday.
3: Patty Stedman and Tyler Erickson.
0: Oh, Tyler, he's the other one. Okay, so there's four running out there for two seats.
3: Two spots, yep.
0: All right, John, just so people get to know you a little bit better, and people can get to know you and other candidates this Sunday, I believe, meet the candidates. Were you doing it at the Wilds, Dakota Park?
3: Yep, Dakota Park, 2 to 5.
0: 2 to 5. Free hot dogs and chips, Ronnie. while supplies last.
1: You said free hot dogs? Okay.
0: What kind of hot dogs you getting?
3: The Wilds Connect is putting it on.
0: Cloverdale, big flavor country.
1: Oh,
0: baby.
1: That's
0: one way to go. That's right. All right, John, how long have you lived in West Fargo?
3: A little over 15 years.
0: Okay. And what brought you to West Fargo?
3: At work.
0: Work. What do you do?
3: I was at that time, I was working for FedEx Freight.
0: Okay.
3: I came up from Minneapolis to run the facility here. Actually, I ran the whole state at Bismarck, Minot, Grand Forks, Fargo, ran them all.
0: How do you like it?
3: It was okay. It was okay. I mean, I like West Fargo.
0: Yeah, that's what I'm asking you. Yeah, how you like West Fargo.
3: The work sometimes wasn't all that great. Yeah. You know, I mean, it's a little stressful, but I mean, it was good. Like, and we've really, you know, that's kind of why I'm running. I'd like to live here as long as I can. Mm-hmm. I like to stay in my house. I don't want to get taxed out of it.
0: Yeah, exactly. And that's the biggest. You're all banging on doors and talking to people. That's people's biggest concern are the taxes.
3: Yes.
0: You know, and being afraid that they're going to get taxed out of their homes.
3: And yeah. It's, you know, you work all your life, you pay the bank off, mm-hmm. and then you lose it to the government because of taxes, or they force you out because you can't afford it anymore. That's just wrong.
0: Now, my idea, and it sits well with some and not so well with others, if your house is paid for, primary residence, once you paid that home off, I don't think you should have to pay property taxes anymore. You did your part.
3: I don't disagree.
0: And then when the house goes on the market, then it can have its valuation, and then boom, the next person that gets it, okay, now you're back on the rolls, but it's going to be higher because, you know, valuations go up. Because this is, you know, Alex and I are, you know, we still got quite a few years, but still, you start, you know, I'm going to be 60 in a couple weeks, and Alex is going to be 35. Okay, that's a lie, 40. But you start thinking about this stuff.
3: Or you could even, you know, even if you put it at the, you know, when you say at 67, you stop paying property taxes or something. You know what I mean? You could, you know, kind of retirement age.
0: Yeah, that's not a bad idea either. Yeah. Yeah. Because it's scary. Yeah. You're afraid to go to the mailbox and you open up them love letters.
3: Well, and if you lose your house to taxes, which hopefully nobody ever does, but renting an apartment around town here either isn't cheap either. So you're kind of stuck.
0: So, John, what are you running on? What's the first thing you become a commissioner? What's the first thing you want to hit the ground running?
3: Fiscal responsibility.
0: Okay.
3: I think we need to make sure the money that is coming in is being spent correctly.
0: Mm-hmm.
3: That way, people don't have to pay any more than they need to. And then reducing at worst and eliminating at best specials.
0: Yeah, specials. The specials, that's a tough one. I mean, I don't like paying specials. I don't like the way assessment districts are done. Like, look, if you got to rip up the roads in front of my house, I get it. I understand that. But even that's scary. I mean, some of these neighborhoods are getting hit, you know, as they go through these things. These people are getting hit with $30,000, $40,000 specials, or could be. And, you know, that's something you want on your home, especially when you live in an old developed neighborhood.
3: Yeah, I know the core area does have some issues there. Mm-hmm. It's going to be rough for them if we don't figure out a different way. But you should also be able to go to the city's website, and if they say you owe $3,500 on this, you know, for whatever, for your special, you should be able to plug in every number and it come out exactly every single time that it's validated. You should be able to corroborate, validate the special that's put on yours. You know, and if you go to the city's website now, I don't think you can make it work.
0: Oh, really? I've never tried it. I've got an answer on the helicopter for the listener. Listener just emailed me, said it's their son that's flying over Fargo. I was right, North Dakota Army Guard. He says sometimes it's practice, sometimes they're helping law enforcement. He says, Jay, that's a true definition of a helicopter parent. I guess so.
1: Okay.
0: What else concerns you in the city of West Fargo?
3: Part of the fiscal responsibility goes with affordable housing.
0: Mm-hmm.
3: Right? So if you can,
0: but what is a see?
3: Well, that's I know.
0: What
3: I
0: is
3: get,
0: affordable housing?
3: So if you look at, I was kind of talking with my, and it, whenever the government touches something, they have like the Midas touch. Whatever they touch turns to gold, and then you got to pay that price.
0: Mm-hmm.
3: And if they just wouldn't touch things, then it wouldn't be quite so expensive. So if you get government away from things and get them out of it,
0: good luck.
3: You know, but I know reducing specials, mm-hmm. limit, you know, property tax relief, all those kind of things, make the housing more affordable. Now, can government doesn't make anything; they're only takers.
0: Yeah,
3: right. So they got to try to just let the free market kind of balance things out and.
0: I brought this up yesterday in the program, and I get a lot of calls, man. This apartment complex there, they're looking at possibly changing the zoning right up there by Samford Clinic on Cheyenne.
3: The Enclave.
0: Yeah.
3: Enclave Project.
0: Enclave
3: yeah.
0: Project.
3: I went and talked to the folks down at the city because I had a copy of that letter and it said you could get additional, you know, you could inspect the documents and get copies. So okay. I went down to try to get them because I figured you might ask that. The incentive doesn't start until they're completed.
0: Okay.
3: And it, when it's, it, but it does start. So if you, I want to make sure I
0: say, they want
3: I
0: want a 5-year pilot.
3: I want to make sure I say this right because I don't, you know, I went and talked to them and I get good information from the city. So when, okay. if they start, if they complete like one part of it, the assessment in February when they do the assessments will be on the partially completed.
0: Okay.
3: So if they, if they've added that value, it, but so it incentivizes them also to complete the project.
0: Okay.
3: Because they're going to pay partial incentives. And once it's completed, then they get their 5-year incentive.
0: Okay. Okay. All right. So, so the 5-year pilot does not kick in until it's
3: complete.
0: Complete.
3: But it does kick in partially until they're complete.
0: And again, that's incentive. Hey, get this thing done faster.
3: Yep. Get it done.
0: And how as a commissioner, how would you feel about this 5-year? I don't have a problem with it because the gain at the end is going to be big for taxpayers.
3: The way it was explained, I'm generally kind of like no incentives. The way it was explained, if they're paying partially on it, I get it. Like if anybody wants to come in and build, I think they should be able to, you know, be given the break to when they start building.
0: Yeah.
3: If they don't pay full of, like a, you know, like the property's still there. But once it's done, then you go to it. So I'd have to dig into it a little bit more. I'm generally not in favor of incentives, but this didn't sound that bad. Like it wasn't, you know, taken, but I did ask and they you know, legal reasons they didn't want to answer completely. Sure. And I understood that, like, can if and that, because I know there were some questions about them, like selling them for condos and getting out of this.
0: Yeah, way. Getting, yeah.
3: I asked if, okay, so if they're, you know, I don't know a better way to put acting in bad faith, like they're like finding ways to make this thing, can the city revoke that?
0: Yeah, and claw they, back
3: they,
0: that.
3: They said, she goes, they didn't want to answer it completely legally because for legal reasons, but in a general question, not necessarily specific to that, mm-hmm. yes, you can pull those back.
0: You can, they can pull them back. And would that pull back have to be, that would have to be a decision of the council, right?
3: Commission, yeah.
0: The commission. All right. By the way, 701-293-9000, if you got a question, John Severson running for one of the seats coming open here, West Fargo City Commission. So I know one of the big concerns, especially online on my posts, is people are really concerned about that traffic. That, you know, how are you going to put a second out of that property?
3: Yeah, I don't know. It's because you're kind of landlocked. You got the river on the other side. You're there's no really no way out.
0: You got
3: out.
0: The park. You got the river,
3: and then you're going to be dumping it into another, you know, residential area. That's going to be something that, again, I went and I got all the applications. I got the information from the city, but I just didn't get a chance to get through it all on the way over here. So it's just, I don't know how we're going to alleviate the traffic. That's going to be a big question.
0: Because anybody that's down there knows, man, at morning, it's bad, but not horrible. But boy, at nighttime, 5 o'clock, especially if you're heading south, it is backed up for, I can say miles. It's crazy what goes on down there. And then I was questioning yesterday, why would you hold the meeting on election day? But we got an answer. Our Austin Erickson got a hold of the city. And that's because they said that Tuesday, the second Tuesday of every month, is the regularly scheduled June meeting. And they told Austin, voting's from 7 a.m. to 7 p.m. and early voting is already open, giving residents plenty of time to make it to the polls. So
3: I don't think there was anything.
0: I don't either.
3: No, it's just like, oh, it just happened. That's the way it happened. Yeah. But that original, the letter with where you, you know, telling you about the meeting.
0: Yep.
3: That went out on May 21st.
0: Yes, it did. I have a copy of that.
3: And that, from May 21st to June 9th, not exactly a lot of time to get the word out and kind of, maybe they could have said, especially with election day, say, hey, let's put it off to the following month so we have a full month, you know, full 30 days for people to kind of get involved. So.
0: Yeah, that's a good point. And also on that, people were questioning the thought that the city was in bad faith because it only went to people that were within 150 feet of that. But the city didn't, they're not doing anything wrong. They're following North Dakota Century Code.
3: Yeah.
0: Let's see. Brad, you're up on a Jay Thomas Show.
4: Hey, Jay, John, just a question. I live in West Fargo, kind of by 38th and Cheyenne, and there's a number of spots where they're like grinding out the median, and this is probably a better question for a current commissioner, but they're grinding out the median and just replacing it with flat concrete, and the road was only done like 3-4 years ago. Do you have any idea what they're doing that for?
3: I'm only guessing because I do run through that area.
0: Yeah,
3: adding turn lanes. I believe it's adding turn lanes. But you're right. That's another thing too. Is like the city's planning process needs improvement as well. Like if you know you're gonna, like Fargo has done it. I've seen it in Fargo where they have the turn lane, but they have it painted out.
0: Yeah,
3: and then they just
0: right
3: repaint.
0: Here,
3: yeah. Yeah, and they just repaint it. Now I don't know what I mean. You shouldn't have to redo a brand pretty new street right away to put in an additional turn lane. You should be planning for those things down the line.
0: Yeah.
3: And that's another thing. That's another concern is better planning within the city.
4: Okay, thank you.
0: Thanks, Brad. Appreciate the phone call. 701-293-9000.
3: I would say anybody who lives around the Enclave development, go to the meeting.
0: That's what I was telling him yesterday. Get to that meeting.
3: Whether you're for it or against it, go out and let your voice be heard. Because if you look at the folks down on 52nd in the Wilds,
0: mm-hmm.
3: they got the roundabout killed.
0: Exactly.
3: Because they didn't want it. They showed up. They got involved, and it changed.
0: Yeah, and this item on the agenda included the public hearing. Now, this is for a replat and zoning of the property. So a public hearing is required by Century Code for any rezoning. This isn't, that meeting isn't where they're making a decision.
3: No.
0: I believe that this is where they're going to get public input, if
3: yep.
0: I'm not mistaken.
3: Yep.
0: Can you hang on?
3: Sure.
0: All right, let's do some news here. Yeah, then when we come back, more with John Severson running for West Fargo City Commission seat. Callers, hang on. We'll grab you on the other side. 701-293-9000. I got another answer from a current city commissioner here. Just emailed me on what's going on that concrete. More of your calls and more John. We come back. Jay Thomas Show.

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1: We're back with Adam at Cheyenne Gardens. Adam, let's say I have some holes in the garden to fill. What can I add for either my flowers or my vegetables?
2: I look at it and say, is it a perennial garden or a vegetable garden? And so we'll start with the perennial garden. If you have a perennial garden or a flower bed and I have some holes, I might look at what I have, what maybe I lost, or am I missing a season of bloom? And so I kind of look at my bloom times. Maybe I might need to add some spots for some spring bulbs for plant them in the fall for some daffodils or some, give me some early color. Maybe I need some more fall. Sometimes I just put zinnias in. Zinnias, cosmos. I make mistakes. I got to cut flowers for my wife every now and then. So maybe you might have to put some flowers like that to give us some long season of bloom. And the pollinators really do like those zinnias and those snapdragons and those cosmos if we put them out in the garden for that late, for some filling those spots until the garden fills in a little more.
1: All right.
2: If I'm in my veggie garden, I kind of look at what I want. We all don't need 5 zucchini plants. Some people do, but not all. And so what I'll do is I'll look at it and say, maybe I'll leave, have an extra 10 feet. I might put a late crop of green beans. And so when my first crop is done, I have a secondary crop. I do a lot of fall planting for fall crops of broccoli and cauliflower, even some late season cabbage. Or I put more melons in because I really like melons. And every now and then I can get a late crop of melons. I've done late plantings of potatoes in July. So it just kind of depends what you're looking for and what you want to use.
1: Excellent. Thanks, Adam. Cheyenne Gardens is a great place to wander, admire, and explore. Just 10 minutes from Fargo up I-29 in Harwood.
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11: A presidential prediction. I'm Lisa Brady, Fox News, made a short time ago in the Oval Office as President Trump faced another round of questions about ending the conflict with Iran.
12: I think we're doing very well, but we're going to see if we're going to win one way or the other. We're going to win on paper, or we're going to win military. One way or the other, it's going to be militarily or on paper.
11: The president repeating that he will not let Iran have a nuclear weapon. He posted earlier that last night's war powers vote in the House aimed at ending military action was meaningless and unpatriotic. His efforts to negotiate continue. Ukraine's President Zelensky calling for face-to-face talks with Russia's leader in an open letter to President Putin, also criticizing his more than 26 years in power and warning that history will remember the war as a personal choice by Putin without a real cause. President Trump just telling reporters,
12: I think it would be great if they met. They should get it done.
11: Adding that compromises are needed. President Zelensky is proposing to meet with Putin in a neutral third country. President Trump taking questions after announcing he'll use the Defense Production Act for a $700 million plan to help keep existing coal plants operational, restart one plant, and build two new ones.
13: We wouldn't have the buildings, the factories, the industry, the electricity grid we have today without the critical contribution of coal. It's been the largest source of global electricity for 125 years in a row.
11: Energy Secretary Chris Wright says reliable energy sources help save lives and jobs. The Sierra Club accuses the administration of rewarding polluters and jeopardizing public health. The homicide convictions of two paramedics are tossed out in Colorado over jury instructions, so both will get a new trial. Those paramedics have been convicted in the ketamine overdose death of Elijah McClain after he was pinned down by police. 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
3: A House panel wants the Justice Department to investigate allegations made during the committee's Jeffrey Epstein investigation.
4: In a letter to Acting Attorney General Todd Blanche, House Oversight Committee Chairman Republican James Comer says the Justice Department should use all available tools, including immunity for some witnesses, to investigate sexual assault allegations made by Sarah Kellen. Kellen was a former assistant to Jeffrey Epstein. During an interview with congressional investigators last month, she revealed the names of men she says committed criminal misconduct, including former Miami Beach Mayor Philip Levine and French hairstylist Frederick Fiquet. Comer says the Oversight Committee is not a law enforcement agency and is referring the allegations to the Justice Department. In Washington, Jared Halpern, Fox News.
3: Former National Security Advisor John Bolton, ousted during the first Trump term, has a deal with federal prosecutors, now expected to plead guilty to a single count of retaining classified information. Due in court later this month, Bolton was charged with 18 counts accused of mishandling classified information, including his journal notes, as he prepared to write a memoir. California may be counting ballots for days, drawing criticism from the president.
5: President Trump taking to Truth Social to claim that Democrats are trying to steal the elections for California governor and Los Angeles mayor, posting, "Here we go with the very late and massive numbers of mail-in ballots." California Governor Gavin Newsom's office firing back, saying the president is lying about California again. Democratic gubernatorial candidate Tom Steyer responding, "We count every ballot. Thank you for your patience as we give democracy time to work."
3: Fox's Christian Goodwin. So far, Republican Steve Hilton has a narrow lead over Democrat Javier Becerra in the governor's race, with the top two advancing to November. A mixed day on Wall Street, but a rally for the Dow up 874 points to a record close, 51,561. I'm Lisa Brady, Fox News.
6: Partly cloudy skies through the evening hours, and there will be a few showers and storms in the far southern valley into Lakes Country. A couple of those could make it into the FM area, with temperatures in the upper 70s falling off overnight to a low in the upper 50s. And then partly cloudy on Friday, a few scattered showers throughout the day with highs around 80. And then summer heat returns for the weekend with mid to upper 80s on Saturday and windy and hot on Sunday with highs in the low to mid 90s. From the WDAY Radio Skywatch Weather Center, I'm Chief Meteorologist Dean Wysocki.
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0: right, 407, before we get back to West Fargo City Commission candidate John Severson, let's check in with Stacy Van Dyke, Valley News Live. 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
1: that was a good one.
0: 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Hello, Stacy Van Dyke. Did that lighting put you in the mood?
2: I have been hearing a lot of Bohemian Rhapsody, I can tell you that, all summer. My 11-year-old son recently discovered Queen.
0: I can't stand that song. I hate it. I'll tell you why. Because it's been so overplayed over the years by classic rock stations. It's like they treat it like it's the only hit Queen ever had.
1: If you're a do-it-yourself decorator, is that boho chic, maybe?
0: Oh, my God, would you stop? Wow. Real. All right, where'd your kid discover Queen?
2: On his own. YouTube, I'm sure.
0: Oh, yeah. I just saw, what did I see? What song was all of a sudden it's skyrocketing on the charts? Nutshell by Alice in Chains from like 1994. I don't know why, but for some reason, I guess it's getting discovered by, you know, these younger kids. And the thing is, it's charted. It's actually charted. I think it's like 38 on the Hot 100 or something like that. That's crazy.
1: Well, and it's not a rock genre, if you will, but a lot of people are saying that Michael Jackson's state is getting a resurgence from the release of the movie. New generations discovering his music. It's charting again.
0: Do you know who's not getting a resurgence, guys? The Black Crowes. You hear about this knucklehead Robinson? When he's up on stage at the, what are they calling their tour? I can't remember what their tour's called, but they're touring across America, the South. And he's on stage telling people, I don't know what you should be so proud of, when people were chanting USA. Not only did they get booed off the stage in Tampa, they've lost the entire tour. They got booted off the tour now. The tour, whoever put the tour together, said, yeah, you guys don't know how to read a room, do you? You don't know what your audience is.
1: Well, their Wikipedia page now has an asterisk that says, see Natalie Maines.
0: Oh, my God, really? That's awesome. Yeah. So they've decided, yeah, producer Joe Barron of this tour, so we decided to replace them on the rock side of the tour. They don't seem to understand the audience. Several classic rock bands, they say, could fill 11 dates, but promoters are leaning towards Guns N' Roses. I don't know if you'd want to go down that road either.
1: Wow.
0: Might want to stay away from Axl, man. All right. Stacy, what are you guys working on tonight?
2: Bobby just walked in the door. He got back from talking with the chief, an update on some notable cases around town. Anna talked to our friend in Roseau who got his plane taken away.
0: Finally got it back.
2: Yes. Dude, finally got his plane back. What a story.
0: Yeah, I know. Seven months later.
2: Honestly, she's been communicating with him for months. So finally got that story today. Sydney went to the grand opening of Romke Park. Another finally. It seems amazing and beautiful and worth the wait.
0: Okay.
2: And Devin had these people in to talk about UFO sightings in the FM area. And he cut up all kinds of sound that is just, it gets crazier and crazier. So
0: I love it.
1: The day Fargo stood still.
0: Would you stop? Yeah. I love this UFO stuff, man. I'm telling you.
1: I mean, I'm not saying it's not interesting. Still to say the same thing I've always said, until they march parallax up to the podium.
0: People still wouldn't believe it. They'd still, that's not real. What's K-Fire working on?
2: K-Fire has Bismarck making some changes to its alcohol ordinance. Oh. So I'm sure whatever that is, people are fired up. Oliver County emergency. Oh, people were making threats to the commissioners about a potential data center because, of course, they were.
0: These people, folks, these people that are. Look, I'm not saying don't question this stuff, but most of the stuff that you're reading about these data centers, it's not true.
1: Yeah.
0: They're not coming in and going to take 50 million gallons of water a month. That's not true. These things are self-contained. They're on a closed-loop system. And it's going to take all the electricity. No, it's not. Aye, aye, aye. So now commissioners are getting threatened over this stuff, huh?
2: Yeah. Wow. So that's great. And
0: John wants to be a commissioner. Yeah, go ahead.
2: Sorry, there's a free Founders Museum exhibit. It's brand new at the state capitol, and it's all part of the America 250 thing. So they have some cool stuff cooking right now.
0: Free? What is it called?
2: Called a Founders Museum exhibit.
0: Oh, is that where they're putting all the bones they found when they were digging on the governor mansion property?
2: No,
0: I guess Kelly did have skeletons in his closet.
1: Watch the movie Poltergeist again. Yeah. Yeah,
0: there you go. All right, all those stories and more tonight. If you listen on our flagship 970 WDAY, you've got Valley News Live at 5:30 and 6, also on TV channel 11 and 4. They're back on TV at 9 and 10. For you folks listening to us on 1090 The Flag in central western North Dakota, well, you can catch K-Fire TV out there. All right, thanks, Stacy.
2: Bye.
0: You got it. 13 after the rundown, brought to you by Warehouse Wonders. Open 7 days a week, by the way, 9 to 6. I haven't decided yet, Ronnie. I'm leaning towards the garage party tomorrow.
1: Okay.
0: Headquarters for the show. I'm leaning that way.
1: Too bad we can't have like a live percentage meter, you know, the needle swaying one way or the other.
0: No, it's really swaying 100% that way.
1: Okay.
0: We'll see. All right, John Sears is in studio. And John, how do you feel we're doing crime out in West Fargo?
3: Oh, I think the police do a fantastic job. If you listen a little bit, they don't want to come to West Fargo. West Fargo will get you.
0: I love the way the chief is handling crime in West Fargo. I love the fact that we pit vehicles out there. Now you're not going to run away from us.
3: No,
0: I got to find out where our shirts are. Those things, we got to get them things printed up. By the way, I got an answer for Brad that called in. One of the current commissioners actually just messaged me, Robin Anderson, and said, that concrete work being done, it says there's some concrete work being done, but also there are turn lane alignments happening that's going to allow for left turns on yellow flashing lights. And the concrete work is repairs and ADA ramps. So there you go. Got an answer on that. Other than, the finances and those concerns, is there anything else out there that concerns you?
3: Just general planning. Try to make sure that we're looking more long range than just, you know, like 4 or 5 years down the road. We got to look, you know, where's the growth going to happen? How are we going to plan for it? Where are we going to, if you grow in a certain area, you're going to need water towers and fire department and all the things that the city will have to pay for, which in turn we have to pay for.
0: Well, let me ask you this, because I've lived in West Fargo, that'd be 25 years. I've been here 30 years. I suppose 25 years out there. Do you think the city needs to grow? I don't understand the concept. We need to grow. We need to grow. We grow, and the whole thing is, well, we grow. We add more amenities, more shopping, more tax base. But are you really adding more tax base because you grow? Now there's going to be more city services that are in. Why can't we just stay the way we are?
3: We could, but we need to get a better mix of business and residents. We need to get more businesses.
0: What do you want just for residents. Businesses?
3: Car dealership would be good.
0: We almost had one.
3: But
0: don't get me going on that one.
3: The area up the lagoons.
0: Yeah,
3: would be a good industrial park, or possibly a I don't want to say like another mall area or something, but because you have access with that. I don't know what I go by exit numbers. I can't remember what it is. The first one past Main Avenue, you make a right-hand turn and you're coming right back in. If it was an industrial park, you'd have good access for logistics, the trucking side of it, all that. So I think there's opportunities to grow, but I think we need to look more at the business side versus just the
0: residential
3: side.
0: Homes and stuff.
3: And I it's just, you get a little better mix And it, I think it would also help with the property taxes for the residents too.
0: What is there a business that you would really like to see come to, not industrial stuff, I mean just, you know, an actual business you go shop in, or per, is there a business you really think West Fargo's missing out on and should really push to get?
3: I'm not much of a shopper. Oh. I'd have to ask my wife and then she'd tell me, but I go to Duluth Trading every now and again. We go to Costco. I mean, that's,
0: I love Costco. Yeah,
3: I mean, that's, I mean, that's it. Where we kind of, where we shop, but I mean, it's, I don't know that there's any one particular store that has to come in, but just in general, just need to get a better mix on the business and residential side.
0: When I want to take Alex out for a good meal, I love hitting the buffet at Costco. Seriously. Ronnie, you still have not been there, have you?
1: Nope.
0: Never set foot at Costco. Never.
3: Well, if you've been to Sam's Club, it's the same buffet there.
1: I have been to Sam's. It's been years, I've been to Sam's
0: Club. And I'll take Costco over Sam's Club any day of the week.
1: I'm told they got terrific fuel discounts, if you remember.
0: Yeah, that's Elk's Gas is up there. I shouldn't say anything because I've never been to Duluth Trading Company. My kid thinks I'm nuts because that's the only place he gets his clothes, Duluth Trading Company. He loves that place.
3: Yeah, I like their stuff, I guess.
0: All right, 18 after. Anything else that we need to touch on?
3: I just people need to get out and vote. Mm-hmm. I would love their vote, but even if they're not going to vote for me, get out and vote. It's important to be involved in the process. Yeah. That's one of the reasons why I think the four of us are involved that are running. We want to, you know, be involved, and we need people to get out and vote. Do your research. There's plenty of places. The chamber has profiles. There's a lot of places where you can see the debate that we had. There was two debates. We had one with
0: that's right,
3: put on the League of Women Voters, Civic West, and the chamber. So you can kind of get an idea of who we are and just be involved.
0: According to Valley News Live reporting, they're reporting that as of, let me see if I can find it now, find those numbers. Maybe you can answer this question for us, buddy. It looks like so far there's been 30,000 votes cast in North Dakota. Of those, 7,000 have been cast so far in Cass County early voting. Is that a good number? I don't know what the past. They don't have comparisons to the past.
3: This election cycle's generally pretty weak.
0: Yeah, it always has been.
3: I don't know that 7,000. If it's in Cass County, it could be the whole county. I don't know.
0: It is the whole county.
3: And I think you're going to probably see a little higher rate with the issues going on in Fargo.
0: So that's another question I have for you. You've got to be watching what's going on in Fargo because that will have somewhat of an effect on West Fargo because we're tied to Fargo. Is there anything that worries you about Fargo? Depending on, I'm not going to ask you to name names, but is there anything that concerns you about Fargo if someone gets into office?
3: I guess you can judge by my answer, but I'm concerned about the debt in West Fargo and the debt in Fargo because it could be just as devastating for us over there. Like it or not, as Fargo goes, so does the region.
0: That's what I was asking.
3: So I think Fargo needs to tackle their debt just as well as West Fargo does too.
0: And we are, what are we, over $138 million in debt and growing in West Fargo?
3: Yes. And the way I like to... Sometimes you can get lost in numbers, mm-hmm. right? You get like big numbers, like 138 million, whatever. Right? But if you look at every single house in West Fargo, if West Fargo said, we have to pay off our debt in 1 year, you have to pay it off in 1 year. You have to pay off your portion of the debt. Every single house in West Fargo would owe $12,000.
0: Wow.
3: That's it. When you drive around and you look at every house, 12, 12, 12, 12. You know what I mean?
0: That's crazy. What would you, as a commissioner, is there anything you would cut when it comes to public service?
3: No, I think we just need to look to be more efficient. If you're more efficient, it would cost less, and if it costs less, we can put those savings towards reducing the debt. The other thing is, like, Greenfield specials, I know they're all for it, but if you look at, there's a property, and it's the place in Horace, I know you talk about it. You and Alex had went down
0: oh,
3: there.
0: Oh, Sunset Valley.
3: They put in all the infrastructure themselves.
0: Is that crazy?
3: So if that builder or that they can do it, we can do it everywhere.
0: Yeah, it's Heritage Homes. Yeah, that's the Leslie family. Yeah, they took care of it all. So, yeah. And I had brought that up before that if I'm a developer,

0: try to starve the beast.
1: So do you think, John, because you like many candidates, not just West Fargo and other areas, feel that, you know, when we talk specials need to go away or they got to be reined in. When you say that, do you mean specials on new developments? Is that basically what you're focusing on? And if that's the case, do you think that that would stop development in the metro area? Because I don't think it would.
0: No, I don't think it would either. It might slow it down to a pace that's more organic. But I'm talking about all specials.
1: All.
0: There was a candidate in Fargo, and we both kind of had the same idea, and I liked his idea. Is it maybe and you can call it a tax, you can call it a fee, whatever. Instead, but it's low. You could put a lower. You might have a fee on your, like an infrastructure fee on your property tax statement, but say, I don't want to throw out a number that's wrong, but say $100.
1: Okay. So would that be $100 a year, $100 a month?
0: Say $100 a month.
1: Okay.
0: Every house pays it, but then you never get another special assessment.
1: I would pay that.
0: That money goes into the fund to pay everything. Now, so every house in West Fargo, because we're all West Fargo,
1: yep.
0: Whether you're in the core area, a new area, whatever, everybody in West Fargo takes a chunk of paying for everything everywhere. We maintain the whole city, not just, I understand, like if they rip up the street in front of your house, well, I might never go in front of your house, mm-hmm. right? But it's still West Fargo.
1: Yep.
0: We need it all taken care of.
1: That's not a bad idea. I don't know what that end number would be, but that's not a bad idea. What I don't like about these special assessment districts is when they're doing big projects. Let's say like, you know, they did Cheyenne Street, or when they did the intersection up on 9th and 13th. Why wasn't that assessed across the city? I don't understand why, because that's not used by just that assessment. What I'm told is, well, there's other places that you use, but you're not getting assessed. Well, these big projects like this, or these projects that are on main thoroughfares, I think those should be that should be a citywide assessment.
0: Fargo's voting too on their 1 cent sales tax for infrastructure. Yeah. Why West Fargo could do the same?
1: I don't know. Aren't we tapped on our?
0: We might be. I know we're doing some for the emergency stuff. But if you could do that, why not? You know, there's a lot of people who visit West Fargo from the area that they're using the roads too. Maybe they could help pay too. I mean, there's solutions that might be out there that would benefit residents without actually hitting the residents too hard.
1: Do you know what's crazy? When we voted on West Fargo for the tax for fire and police, I believe it was. And people from that don't live in West Fargo were pissed. They're like, wait a minute, why am I paying for your public service? I don't live there. Well, when the numbers came out, found out the former chief got the numbers and find out. A majority of the calls for the West Fargo Police Department are actually involved people that do not live in West Fargo. So
0: if you're visiting West Fargo and you have trouble, you need the police, you want them to show up. I should remind myself, in a sense, there is an infrastructure sales tax already on there that goes into a fund, but it's being dumped in, I won't say the word I want to say, but it's being dumped into the general fund instead of being used for infrastructure.
1: Really?
0: Yes.
1: That's interesting. All right. So what candidates do people get to meet this Sunday? You guys have the Wilds Connect presents Meet the Candidates, Dakota Park, the Wilds on 9th Street from 2 to 5 p.m. That is this Sunday. Free hot dogs and chips while they last. Who's going to be there?
0: I believe all four have been invited.
1: Oh, all four have been invited. Yep. Okay.
0: Along with the current commissioners that are going to be on staying,
1: okay.
0: I believe. I'm not sure, but I believe they invited, at least I'm pretty sure they invited all four running.
1: And make sure you have lots of water, because it is going to be 90 plus on Sunday.
0: Yes.
1: It's going to be a warm one. So, all right. Is there anywhere people can go to follow your candidacy, even though it's almost, I guess it is election time.
0: Facebook. I have a John Severson for West Fargo City Commission.
1: All right, John. Hey, thanks for coming in and hanging out. Appreciate it, brother.
0: Thank you.
1: You got a WDAY time. It's 4:27. Are we talking to Kathy Diekman, Chahinkapazoo?
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2: Tomorrow's
1: 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All right, 4:27, Jay Thomas Show.

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6: I was approached about on Monday joining the Qualls campaign and running as his lieutenant governor. Obviously, that was not the case. I selected Ryan Wilson to be my running mate early on.
7: That's Minnesota Speaker of the House and Governor candidate Lisa Damoth on the Flag, who lost the MNGOP endorsement to Qualls. Flag Family News reached out to the Qualls campaign for comment, but we didn't immediately hear back. Damoth chose to run in the primary after MNGOP Chair Alex Plekish said candidates wouldn't be held to their pledge to abide by the party's endorsement after there were several issues with voting technology at the party's convention. Valley News Live reports the city of Barnesville urges people not to rely on its outdoor warning siren at the fire station after it failed to activate during a routine monthly test on Wednesday. This came as forecasters called for the possibility of storms in the area. You're being asked to use other ways to receive severe weather warnings. One option is to sign up for Cass Clay Alerts, which can send storm warning information directly to your phone. You can sign up by clicking on this story on our website. And a garbage truck driver dumped their load on a Castleton street because a rechargeable battery caught fire this morning. The fire department tells people to take rechargeable batteries to e-waste drop-off locations or household hazardous waste facilities. From the Flag Family Newsroom, I'm Austin Erickson.
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10: Partly cloudy skies through the evening hours, and there will be a few showers and storms in the far southern valley into Lakes Country. A couple of those could make it into the FM area, with temperatures in the upper 70s falling off overnight to a low in the upper 50s. And then partly cloudy on Friday, a few scattered showers throughout the day with highs around 80. And then summer heat returns for the weekend with mid to upper 80s on Saturday and windy and hot on Sunday with highs in the low to mid 90s. From the WDAY Radio Skywatch Weather Center, I'm Chief Meteorologist Dean Wysocki.
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0: 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Folks, you send these emails in too late. Can you ask your guests what happens when the majority of the people write in Jay Thomas for West Fargo mayor? I can tell you what happens. Then I would be the mayor, unless I decline. I believe that's how it works. I would not take that job.
1: A lot of responsibility. Oh,
0: I am too immature to have that job. I'm serious, man. There's no way. Kathy, could you imagine me being the mayor of any town? Good Lord.
2: I can't imagine it. I have imagined it.
0: Oh, please don't. Don't imagine it. And I got all these people for the last couple of weeks have been emailing me, telling me they're going to write my name in for the mayor.
2: You know what? That could happen.
0: No, God, no. Do you know how upset? Do you know how upset the city of West Fargo would be if people, so many people wrote in my name that I won the election? I think they'd be real happy. But I don't see that happening. Hey, you are the mayor of Chahinkabazoo. And yeah. So you guys got the big Blue Goose Days coming up. When's it start? Saturday? Runs through Sunday?
2: It starts on Friday. We got the dance downtown at the Eagles. And some community events, and then Saturday's the parade. And then at the zoo is all the, you know, we've got a lot of things. We've got the fishing derby. We've got all sorts of things happening outside of the zoo as well. But the zoo is the main event for the fish and wildlife, which is a celebration and how Blue Goose Days got started in 2003. So we celebrate with our U.S. Fish and Wildlife partners. They've got some cool. We have the theme for the kids going through this year is called Defenders of the Wildlife.
0: Mm-hmm.
2: You know, like Defenders of the Universe.
0: Yeah.
2: Aren't we clever? And then they earn these jewels for their necklace when they get done. And then they get a prize for going through these different conservation stops. And it's going to be really fun. They get to take some stuff home with them. Hopefully they learn some stuff, which they will. And they're going to have a great time doing it. And hope it's fun for the whole family. And then we have our vendor and food show outside of the zoo, right in front of the zoo. Some music, just a lot of good things happening there. And it's going to be a full day.
0: Mm-hmm.
2: And then Sunday is Cal's big birthday party. And that's...
0: Are gifts still coming 40. In for Cal?
2: Gifts are still coming in for Cal. We got some today in the mail, and some came to the post office. And everything from food treats to like a football, basketball, because again, he likes to rip those in half.
0: That's
2: and then
0: funny.
2: It shows people their strength. And then, you know, just paints, because he's a painter, remember?
0: Yeah, he is.
2: In fact, we're doing a silent auction on Saturday during the regular Blue Goose Days for one of his original artwork. And then on Sunday at his party, we'll announce the winner of that. So we've got a lot of different things happening. Lots of different asides down here along with Blue Goose Days. And it's just going to be packed with good fun, and we're very excited about it. I think it's going to be extra good this year. We've got a lot of things happening and a lot more vendors and a lot more food trucks. So, it's going to be a good one.
0: So how long does it take Tal to rip apart a football or basketball?
2: He'll sink a canine into it, and then it just takes him, you know, less than
0: seconds.
2: A minute.
0: Wow, that's
2: yeah,
0: crazy.
2: Seconds. And sometimes he milks it. You know, you've seen him where you and Alex were visiting him, and he'll say.
0: Especially if blondes are watching him.
2: Oh, he loves Alex. And he'll milk it too. Like he'll be opening presents and then he'll stop, and then people will start walking away going, okay, we'll come back and see him open his other presents. And he's like, you know, he looks at him like, wait a minute. And then he grabs another present. Like, look at me, I'm opening it. Come back. He just milks it for everything it's worth. So. He's just so smart.
0: So how many, does he get presents? If you don't, folks, Tal is an orangutan. He's 40 years old this year. Is he getting presents from, like, just in the region or from all over the country, the world? I mean, where are these coming from?
2: Mostly the region, but he gets cards from all over the United States, yeah.
0: That's
2: so
0: cool.
2: He's
0: it.
2: Pretty popular, and part of the reason is he's well-known. He's kind of our poster child for the rainforest and what's happening with the palm oil crisis. And so we do a lot of education with the orangutans and everything else in the rainforest. So he gets a lot of attention with that. And then the big platform for that is his concert coming up in August with the New York Orchestra. They'll be here to play with him, and he'll be his 8th annual. So that's really our big push on the palm oil thing. But and people go, well, what will he do? And it's like, he's very unpredictable, and that's what makes it fun to be a caregiver to Tao.
1: Well, you know, folks, what a great gift for Tao would be.
0: What's that, Ronnie?
1: A Knicks jersey.
0: A female? Oh, stop it, yeah. Yeah, who's going to put it on him, Ronnie?
1: Well, okay, yeah, you got me there.
0: Yeah.
2: You only do it once.
0: Well, yeah, that's true. Yeah, one time only.
1: Well, so he's going to be 40. What's the typical life expectancy of an orangutan?
2: You know, in the wild, that'd be very old already. In captivity, we hope to see him live into his 50s. And so species typically live longer in captivity if you think about all the stress that they're going to have in the disease control and things and habitat control, number one. They usually live longer in captivity. So, and he's also a cancer survivor, remember? So
0: that's right.
2: And, you know, it was skin cancer. So every time he gets a little pimple, he shows it to us.
0: Oh, really? That's funny. It's amazing how smart those orangutans or monkeys in general are. It's unbelievable.
2: Oh, yeah.
0: Now, is he the oldest animal at the zoo?
2: No, we have a tortoise that is older. We have a tortoise that is over 60 years old.
0: And those
2: but
0: live
2: as far as our, yeah, they live to be over, 100 years depending on the species.
0: Man.
2: He's our oldest mammal, yes.
0: Wow. You still got the grizzlies, right?
2: We still have the grizzlies. Yeah, they're 21. And they were rescues with Fish and Wildlife, speaking of our good friends with Fish and Wildlife. And so, yeah, that's already been that long. Well, Nico the spider monkey is already 21. I mean, where'd that time go?
1: Man. Nico gets a beer. Yeah. Nice.
0: Yeah, lovely. How about that? Happy birthday, Nico. Drink up.
1: Yeah, no mischief at all there.
0: No, not at all. Do you imagine
2: there was juice boxes laying everywhere after his party. I don't know what he did.
0: Could you imagine a monkey drunk? Oh, my God.
1: Well, Tal could raise money for his next birthday party. Just get him shares of Chiquita Banana.
0: Oh, my God.
2: There we go.
0: The nonstop dad jokes with you today, Ronnie. Lord. All right, anything else? Hours of the zoo there, Kath.
2: Open every day 10 to 6. And don't forget, we're going to celebrate the Prairie Rose Carousel 100 years in July.
0: Oh, I love that
2: July.
0: Thing. I love that thing. I'm serious. I do want to film that for rides, and I'm quite sure people will go, what? But it's the story behind it is fantastic. And technically, because what I say, if it has an engine or a motor and it's cool, it can be on rides. That has a motor.
2: It qualifies, my friend.
0: The thing is gorgeous. When was that thing restored?
2: It was built in 1926, restored in 1992, and that's when we opened it here at Chihinkapa.
0: And where was it found? Wasn't it like in a barn or something?
2: Yeah, it was found in a trailer in boxes and pieces because it was built in upstate New York. But through the years, auctioneers get a hold of it, and it ended up down in Pelican Rapids area. Roger Hildebrand actually had some sort of activities or amusement park, and our crew found it. It was complete, but it was in boxes. The legs were all, you've seen all the joint replacements and all the work that was done on these horses, and they're beautiful. But back then it wasn't an antique, so if it broke down when they moved it around, a nail went in the knee, or in the joint, a caramel apple stick, they pulled those out of there as well. So a whole bunch of things, so they could just break it down, pick it up, move to another place. Oh. So it's got quite a wonderful history, and
0: we're
2: just
0: going
2: to be more proud that it was here in Wahpeton.
0: Yeah, that thing is absolutely beautiful. I think maybe what we'll do is, because Alex and I want to come down there on a Saturday, I think what I'll do is I'll have our film crew come down, because your part and my part on camera would only take about a half hour, and then those boys will be there for a couple hours doing B-roll, but you and I can bang that thing out real quick, then Alex and I, and we can go enjoy the zoo. I think maybe we'll do that.
2: That'd be great. Let's do it.
0: Plan on doing that. I'll have first set up the date, and then I'll get a hold of the film crew, and we'll do it. Because, yeah, I think that thing would make a great... We put it in the unique... Because we do every episode has a unique vehicle segment, except, this one, this isn't a vehicle, but it's unique. And then
1: it's a unique ride.
0: It's a unique ride.
2: It's
0: there
2: ride.
0: You go.
2: You ride on it. Yeah. It goes. It moves.
0: Yeah, you unique up on it and take a ride. Okay, that was a bad joke right there. All right, Kathy, I'm going to let you go, buddy. We'll talk soon.
2: Okay, thanks, my friend.
0: Thanks, buddy. It is 4:48, Ronnie.
1: Roll it.
0: There it is. This is your part.
1: Caller 9 right now, 701-293-9000, $100 to Allsager gift, Allsager meats, I should say.
0: There you go, caller number 9, you're going to get $100. All right, let's see, caller 1, caller 2, caller 3, caller 4, caller 5, caller 6, caller 7, caller, what's your first name?
4: Chris,
0: not a great day for you. You're number 8. Oh, I know. Sorry, buddy. All right, but that's just mean. Caller, what's your first name?
4: Barry.
0: What?
4: Barry.
0: As in Barry?
4: Yep.
0: All right. Barry, you are caller number 9. Congratulations.
4: Wow, thanks, Jay.
0: You got it, brother. You got $100 to Allsager's, and you can use it at any of their locations, including the new location in Jamestown, which opens tomorrow. So I'm going to...
4: Thank you, brother. I drive for a Great Plains Food Bank, and I want to know if you'd like to do a ride-along with me.
0: What do you do?
4: I do retail rescue for Great Plains Food Bank.
0: Retail? What is that? Explain that.
4: So I go to the stores like Hornbacher's, Cashwise's, and pick up their food and bring it to agencies so I feed families.
0: Oh, that's very cool, man. That's very cool.
4: Yeah. So I would like to set something up, but I have to get with my bosses to get this done.
0: All right. Well, get with your bosses, then I'll get with my bosses, and my schedule's pretty tight, but we'll see if we can get something worked out. I am going to put you on hold.
4: It doesn't have to be right away, Jay.
0: Yeah, okay. That's cool. All right. I'm going to put you on hold. Ronnie's going to get some information from you, and you're good to go at Allsager's. Congratulations, Barry, our winner for this go-around on Allsager's. When's the next one in 2 weeks?
1: Yes.
0: Okay, emails. Let's get caught up on these. We were talking earlier about your close calls with weather, severe weather, because, Barnesville, their weather siren is not working at the fire department. They're going to get it fixed. So they're telling people, hey, you're going to have to look for other ways to keep an eye on the weather, whether it's apps or whatever. So we were talking about that earlier. And that's what these emails, some of these emails are. And then I was asking, how do you get your weather warnings? Do you depend on these sirens that cities have, or do you do TV, radio, apps? What do? Jay, I used to watch the TV, but the state alert will override the local station. You could be watching a local guide telling you exactly what is going on, and then the generic National Weather Service will cut in with the computer-generated voice. Wife and I both laid on the floor of our mobile home at the lake while a small tornado touched down in the back lot of our lake place. 1 week later, the same thing happened. Touched down in the back lot and tore through the swamp right outside of Pelican Rapids. Jay, another one for weather reports. I rely on local TV/radio and the National Weather Service Grand Forks website. I refresh multiple times during severe weather events. I also have found that X can be a good source too, especially if you follow accounts such as your local National Weather Service. Close call for me, Jay, lightning strike in my yard while watching from the living room window. Never again. Another incident, driving through an ice storm coming from Minneapolis, heading back to Park Rapids. I had to stay overnight in Staples, Minnesota. Let's see. Another one, Jay, about 20 years ago on Independence Day, my buddy and I were planning on camping at Brewer Lake near Castleton. We started to get things unloaded when the sky quickly turned a sickly dark purple. We were able to get our trucks parked underneath a nearby pavilion just minutes before a massive storm blew through. Temp immediately dropped 20 degrees. Winds were at least 40 miles an hour with rain downpouring and massive lightning strikes around the lake. Every other camper booked it, but we decided to see it through. Once it passed, it was one of the most beautiful, calm days I've ever experienced, and we had the whole lake to ourselves for beer and launching fireworks. Man, that one's a long one. Holy smokes. I don't know if I'm able to get that one in. This one. Okay, that's completely, Oh, regarding Smoke and Iron, where you and Michelle were at last night with your buddy, was it Travis?
1: Yes.
0: My family went to Smoke and Iron for a birthday not too long ago, and it was amazing, guys. You are absolutely right, Ronnie. The presentation of the food and drink are picture perfect, and it tastes as incredible as it looks. Drink menu is so fun, and the service is impeccable. That's because, that's because it's Ramon's place. That guy, everything that dude touches is gold, man. But he knows how to treat customers. He knows how to do the right atmosphere. He knows how the food should be prepared and the foods that should be done. And he hires the best chefs.
1: Yeah, I mean, I like I said last night, it exceeded expectations. I feel like if you want a wonderful and tasty surprise, go to Smoke and Iron.
0: So. Yeah, exactly. All right, I think I'm caught up. Ronnie, I made a decision. It'll be from... Garage Party headquarters tomorrow.
1: Okay.
0: And here we go again. Look, 5 o'clock rolls around. What's going on outside? Do we got storms coming or something? I haven't seen anything.
1: Yeah, I was going to say it looks a little light blue.
0: A little ominous out there. Is that what you're looking for?
1: Yes.
0: I guess Ronnie's telling me I got to go. All right, folks, have a great evening. Now, for you folks listening on 970 WDAY Radio, you get Valley News Live for the next 90 minutes. For you folks listening on AM 1100 The Flag and 1090 The Flag, you get the great one, Mark Levin. Back tomorrow at 2, I'll do the show from Garage Party headquarters. Be my garage. Have a great evening.

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11: 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The flag. It's 5 o'clock.
12: He predicts we will win in Iran. I'm Lisa Lacerra, Fox News. President Trump with the comments this afternoon saying the victory will happen militarily or on paper. And again saying
13: They will never have a nuclear weapon.
12: The president saying we do not need a deal with Iran to obtain their enriched uranium. Yesterday, the president said a deal with Iran could happen by the weekend. On the Russia-Ukraine war, President Trump said it would be great if Ukraine's President Zelensky and Russian President Putin met, as Zelensky in a letter called for direct talks with Putin to end the war.
14: In an open letter posted on the Ukrainian president's website, Zelensky told Putin, "The choice is yours now. Peace or a prolonged conflict." The long, detailed letter blames Putin personally for the war, but also offers a path forward through direct talks between the two leaders. Zelensky called for a ceasefire, a prisoner exchange, and a negotiated end to the war, while making it clear Ukraine will keep fighting if talks fail.
12: Fox's Carmen Roberts. Sanctions imposed against Cuban President Miguel Diaz-Canel, his wife, and three others, including the son of former Cuban President Raul Castro. The sanctions coming after President Trump signed an executive order expanding sanctions against the island. President Trump invoking the Defense Production Act to gain access to $700 million for U.S. coal plants.
13: Coal's a great business, really a big business, and it's real power. It's in terms of power. There's really nothing like it.
12: Money will be used to refurbish and expand coal plants, mines, and an export hub. The president has been critical of alternative energy, including wind farms, claiming coal is much cheaper. Wall Street, the Dow gained 875, reaching another record high. The Nasdaq lost 23. The S&P plus 30 for its 10th gain in the last 11 days. 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
12: Two stabbings prompting the Department of Education, the Department of Transportation, to investigate Atlanta's public transportation system.
19: Transportation Secretary Sean Duffy says he's directed the Federal Transit Administration to look into the safety of the Metropolitan Atlanta Rapid Transit Authority after a 66-year-old woman was stabbed on a train and a 40-year-old man was stabbed at a transit station. Duffy notes in a statement that security incidents on Atlanta Transit happen at a rate more than twice the national average. The FTA will focus on crime and fare evasion, as well as how funds are spent in Atlanta. Duffy says the FTA's focus on transit safety in other cities has resulted in a reduction of crime in D.C., the appointment of a transit police chief in Los Angeles, and helped lead to the installation of new gates meant to stop fare evasion in San Francisco. Jessica Rosenthal, Fox News.
12: Tyco Fire Products, which manufactures firefighting foam that contaminated the water supply in northeast Wisconsin with so-called forever chemicals, which don't break down in water, has agreed to a $10 $2 million settlement with the state. Governor Tony Evers called the settlement as historic and important milestone in the fight for clean water. Economists looking at mixed news on the job market ahead of the monthly employment report coming out tomorrow morning.
16: The number of people filing for unemployment benefits for the first time rose by 13,000 last week to 225,000. It is slightly more than expected, but within the range of a healthy job market. Continuing claims, those remaining on benefits declined by 8,000 to 1.77 million for the week before. Outplacement firm Challenger Gray & Christmas says there were more than 97,000 job cuts announced last month, up 16% from April. Challenger says artificial intelligence was the leading reason for employer job cuts in May for the third month in a row.
12: Fox's Jenny Casola. I'm Lisa LaSera. This is Fox News.
20: 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I'm Commissioner Michelle Turnberg, and I'm running for mayor of Fargo. 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
22: Partly cloudy skies through the evening hours, and there will be a few showers and storms in the far southern valley into Lakes Country. A couple of those could make it into the FM area, with temperatures in the upper 70s falling off overnight to a low in the upper 50s. And then partly cloudy on Friday, a few scattered showers throughout the day with highs around 80. And then summer heat returns for the weekend with mid to upper 80s on Saturday and windy and hot on Sunday with highs in the low to mid 90s. From the Flag Skywatch Weather Center, I'm Chief Meteorologist Dean Wysocki.
23: He's here. Now, broadcasting from the underground command post, deep in the bowels of a hidden bunker, somewhere under the brick and steel of a nondescript building, we've once again made contact with our leader, Mark Levin.
24: Well, the AI jobs boom is coming. Yeah, the AI jobs boom is coming. I know, it's like counterintuitive. It's everything you haven't been told for how long? We'll talk about that. This version of the Democrat Party happens to be the most dangerous yet. You know, if you can't trust Islamic terrorists, who can you really trust? And, well, what is this exactly? As we take a look at House committees, pretty much the lowest form of the American political condition, all among the things that we're going to be diving into. It is great to be here with you. I've actually missed you. I'm sure you haven't missed me. I mean, there's never going to be a night that you tune in. You're like, yeah, great. You got this guy rather than Mark. But I actually missed you. I was talking to Mr. Producer before the show, Brian Mudd. Always an honor and a pleasure being in for the great one and being here with you. I love you guys. I love this audience. It's been over 4 months. I was talking to Mr. Producer. I'm like, this has been too long. But it's much better that you have Mark than me. So I understand all of that. But it is good to be here with you. As always, there are two sides of stories, one set of facts. And I'm going to bring some facts that you know, some you don't know, and some that are probably going to blow your mind. And I know that could be hyperbole. I don't think it is. I don't think it is. Because to the extent that I have shared the blow your mind material, I have not had anybody who I mean, no literal minds blown yet that I'm aware of, but nobody had any idea. So you live through it and you will be shocked by the facts pertaining to it. And it has to do with gas prices and get into some of the economic stuff. And it is, as I mentioned, an honor and a pleasure to be here with you. You can catch me at Brian Mudd Radio socially. Would love it if you check out the Brian Mudd Show podcast, wherever you get your podcasts. I was trying to figure out, where do I start? This is the hardest thing about this show and the where the stock market ended today. And with the economic momentum that is building, I wanted to start with the economy. There's a really good chance that for a while now, you've been taking a look at your 401k. You've been taking a look at any investment accounts you have. And you've been going, heck yeah. Like, this is freaking phenomenal. And at the same time, there's a reasonable chance you go about your day-to-day life and you go, gas is what? Man, this sucks. You go to the grocery store and you're like, good Lord. And so, in many respects, you have probably been living what feels like a tale of two economies. And it's the two economies where it feels like the economy is for the haves and the have-nots. Now, again, if you're invested, as over 60% of Americans are in stocks, you've been participating in a very big way with the historic run the stock market has been on, led by the AI boom. But, nevertheless, in your day-to-day life, I mean, look, it's real when you're just trying to make ends meet and you take a look at gas prices, you take a look at groceries, and it's like, yeah, I don't know. And even some people that otherwise are supportive of Trump start getting nervous because, like, I don't know about this Iran thing, and it just comes down to gas prices at a certain point. And then, you hear about AI, and you're like, oh, my God, it's going to take my job and everything else. I'm here to tell you it's not. I mean, it will for some, but, man, is it going and already is creating more jobs than it's taking away. And Reaganomics was real. And that's where I want to start by talking about AI jobs booming and that it's coming and that we're seeing the early signs and that we've just had the first 2 months of it, actually. It's time that we talked about some really good economic momentum. When I say Reaganomics was real, look, trickle-down economics is a real thing. The left always tries to make fun of it. No, it is real. When you have a massive amount of wealth that is being generated by companies, they're going to redeploy that money. And that money is going to find its way all over the place in the economy. And it's starting to happen. So let me walk in on this. You had Sam Altman. Now, he's the founder of OpenAI, of course, the parent of ChatGPT. He's on Capitol Hill yesterday. He had this to say.
0: I think that the impact on jobs has been less than many people in our field expected, and doesn't mean that it'll always stay the way in the future. I think it's very understandable to feel anxiety about this, but it at least hasn't gone so far like people expected.
24: Yeah, it hasn't gone so far the way that people had expected. Because what had people expected? What have you heard about for years? All you've heard is that, oh man, AI, it's going to come and take away your job. And so now that we're advancing in the AI age and are already at the point where most jobs are impacted by AI in some way, what we're seeing is the exact opposite of what those alleged experts told you would be the state of play. And by the way, this should not come as any kind of a great surprise. How often have the alleged whiz-bang economists, the so-called futurist, been completely wrong? By the way, that has become such a thing. Have you increasingly heard, not just here's an expert, but here's a futurist? I finally figured out what a futurist is. You know what a futurist is? I'm a futurist. I'll take a look at them and listen to them, and I'm like, no, I'm pretty sure that you are just like a homosexual alphabet libtard. And I think you're unemployed. I think what a futurist is somebody who is actually just unemployed at the moment. You remember like networking events once upon a time, and in some circles still is this way. It's like you go and you meet people, and you're kind of bouncing around, people come talking, you're like, and they're like, hey, and so it's a what do you do kind of thing? And they go, oh, I'm a consultant. Oh, and so you try to be polite at that moment. And so you're like, oh, well who or what do you consult? Where the honest thing, the honest conversation there is, oh, you're just unemployed. Got it. Right? Consultants were just really unemployed people. Well, not that there aren't legit consultants. But yes, it was hijacked by the unemployed. A futurist is somebody who maybe used to have some game, is all washed up, or is young and just thinks, oh, I'm an influencer now. By definition, wouldn't like every entrepreneur be a futurist? You know, having created something that had been done before and doing something that had been done before and being successful with it. Wouldn't that be, you ever hear Elon Musk call himself a futurist? You ever hear Steve Jobs, I'm a futurist? No. You hear what I believe are the unemployed people calling themselves futurists. I'm sorry, got off on that tangent. But these people are just so often wrong. The whiz-bang economist types, the futurist. And the examples are endless, but as a reminder, do you remember when these same types of people told us for the better part of a year that an inflation was only transitory, just so transitory, you know, because you would have these elitist scumbags like Federal Reserve Chair Jerome Powell. This is where he earned his nickname, Too Late. Now former Fed chair, but still Fed governor. You know, for over 10 months, you have the Jerome Powells and all. We the elitist, look down our noses at you little peasant common folks. So we don't use the language of you commoners. We use language like transitory. It's so temporary, it's transitory. Before that jackwagon and all the others like them had to admit that, oh yeah. Yeah, kind of screwed that one up, huh? Yeah, it was kind of worse one. But by then, Bidenflation had become the greatest inflation crisis in over 40 years. Or how about how there wasn't a subprime mortgage crisis leading up to the housing crisis and Great Recession? Yeah, it was just fine. It got all going to work out. So if you've heard me talk about it, and I don't know that I have on the show, I don't believe I have, but I have actually... for my audience, been saying it for years, in an effort to combat the unfounded job loss fears, that what we're actually going to see with AI, productivity gains, but also job gains. Productivity gains, but job gains. And why? What is the history of this country? Is the history of this country that, hey, we innovate, we do all these amazing things, and then it sucks? Or is it that, hey, we innovate, we do all these amazing things that change everyday life, change the world, and things get better and better and better? That's the history of this country. But it's so easy to get bogged down in the futurists, the unemployed people that don't know things but say stuff. And no shortage of people in this world who don't know things but say stuff. Hence why there are two sides of stories and one side of facts. So let's break this down a little bit. This much we know. April's job growth, okay, so now we're going back 2 months ago, and then last month's jobs report, not a mistake. So if you go back to the previous month, go back just over a month ago, you had the ADP private sector jobs report, then you had the government's Bureau of Labor Statistics report that followed, and they both said the same thing, that in April... despite the Iran war, despite the higher gas prices, despite the age of AI and all the fears of job loss and all that stuff, something really unexpected ended up playing out instead. Job gains, they're actually the best since January of the previous year. Actually, the highest since President Trump was just getting settled into office for the second go-round. They doubled expectations, job growth, back in April. And so in April, and in total, 115,000 jobs were added. And by the way, the reason why a number like that is impressive now, when we used to have hundreds of thousands a few years back, is because over two-thirds of the jobs that were added during the Biden administration went to people who were in Mexico, sidled up to a Border Patrol agent and went, hey, it's where I say asylum. Yep. Those people, the magic A word people, for two-thirds of the job gains during the Biden administration were illegal aliens. And I'm not going to get into all that here right now, but again, 97% of everybody who claimed asylum has turned in, has gone through the process, has been determined to be nothing more than an illegal alien. Most of them never even show up for their court appearances. 97% nothing more than illegal aliens scamming the system. And that's where all the jobs are going. So when you hear 115,000 jobs added these days, these are actual Americans. These are legal citizens in the United States of America going to work. And what happened? Well, the wage gains totaled 3.6% year over year, which was actually higher than the rate of inflation. That's just over 3 for that month. We're talking about April. More recently, it went up to 3.8. But stand by. So anyway, that helped illustrate a month ago how the consumer economy continued to get by despite the highest gas prices in 3.5 years. But the most exciting thing, and it was the biggest storyline with the most significant implications, well, you had many tech-related jobs that have been cut due to AI innovations. Those job gains have been well more than offset by everything that it takes to build all this AI. All the infrastructure that goes into it. This includes job gains with construction firms, utility companies, technology that supports the AI companies. But that was the information I gave you a month old at this point. What have we learned most recently? That news is even better. So we'll dive into it next. I'm Brian Mudd, in for the great one.
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3: We're back with Adam at Cheyenne Gardens. Adam, let's say I have some holes in the garden to fill. What can I add for either my flowers or my vegetables?
4: I look at it and say, is it a perennial garden or a vegetable garden? And so we'll start with the perennial garden. If you have a perennial garden or a flower bed,

0: have an extra 10 feet. I might put a late crop of green beans in. So when my first crop is done, I have a secondary crop. I do a lot of fall planting for fall crops of broccoli and cauliflower, even some late season cabbage. Or I put more melons in because I really like melons. And every now and then I can get a late crop of melons. I've done late plantings of potatoes in July. So it just kind of depends what you're looking for and what you want to use.
1: Excellent. Thanks, Adam. Cheyenne Gardens is a great place to wander, admire, and explore. Just 10 minutes from Fargo up I-29 in Harwood.
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0: talking about the AI jobs boom that is coming and how you're starting to see the AI boom in the real economy and how things are going to be just getting better from here generally. Brian Mudd in for Mark Levin. Mark will be back with us tomorrow, by the way, so you can look forward to that. All right, so we ended up taking a look at what happened a couple months ago. And it's like, oh, the economists shocked. Oh, my gosh, jobs so much better. And wage growth came in higher than inflation. And so, yeah, sucks to pay $4 or whatever for gas. But you know what? If you get beyond some of that, things are actually starting to get better. Then we had what happened yesterday. So April was good. Well, what did we find out yesterday? That the jobs-related news even better in May. And seems like it's kind of getting better by the day. Yesterday, U.S. Treasury Secretary Scott Bessent.
1: Trade deficit for goods declined by approximately $370 billion compared to the same time frame ending March 2025. The economy has added 313,000 net private sector jobs and 13,000 manufacturing jobs in the past 2 months.
0: Yeah, bingo. So in yesterday's ADP report, you had 122,000 private sector jobs that were added. That was for May. And that was not only better than expected again. That was not only better than April once again. That was yet again the best number that we had seen since January 25 when Trump was just getting settled back into the Oval Office. And where were the jobs added? The answer is everywhere. The answer was just about everywhere. So you had 49,000 jobs that were added with companies with fewer than 20 employees. That's a big deal. 49,000 with companies fewer than 20 employees. And then you had 40,000 that were added with the largest companies. And then a lot of growth with companies of all sizes in between. Okay, so what is especially important about that? Well, first, small businesses, man, they are your leading economic indicators. The only time you have small businesses, and especially small, when you're talking about companies under 20 employees, they're only hiring more employees when business conditions demand it. You know, they're only going to hire more people when the cash register is ringing. They got to have more people in there to make it happen. And it's also a good sign to see the largest companies, the ones that are adapting AI in the workplace the fastest, that are also adding large numbers of employees. So as the AI age has arrived, the smallest companies, your leading economic indicators, they're growing the best. Second fastest grower is the largest company. This is a win. This is a win. And so it's working on both.

0: both ends of the economy. I'll tell you what it means for you coming up next. Brian Mudd in for the great one, Mark Levin.
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3: You bet.
4: He predicts we will win in Iran. I'm Lisa Lucera, Fox News. President Trump with the comments this afternoon saying the victory will happen militarily or on paper. And again saying
5: they will never have a nuclear weapon.
4: The president saying we do not need a deal with Iran to obtain their enriched uranium. Yesterday, the president said a deal with Iran could happen by the weekend. On the Russia-Ukraine war, President Trump said it would be great if Ukraine's President Zelensky and Russian President Putin met, as Zelensky in a letter called for direct talks with Putin to end the war.
6: In an open letter posted on the Ukrainian president's website, Zelensky told Putin, "The choice is yours now. Peace or a prolonged conflict." The long, detailed letter blames Putin personally for the war, but also offers a path forward through direct talks between the two leaders. Zelensky called for a ceasefire, a prisoner exchange, and a negotiated end to the war, while making it clear Ukraine will keep fighting if talks fail.
4: Fox's Carmen Roberts. Sanctions imposed against Cuban President Miguel Diaz-Canel, his wife, and 3 others, including the son of former Cuban President Raul Castro. The sanctions coming after President Trump signed an executive order expanding sanctions against the island. President Trump invoking the Defense Production Act to gain access to $700 million for U.S. coal plants.
5: Coal's a great business, really a big business, and it's real power. It's in terms of power. There's really nothing like it.
4: Money will be used to refurbish and expand coal plants, mines, and an export hub. The president has been critical of alternative energy, including wind farms, claiming coal is much cheaper. Wall Street, the Dow gained 875, reaching another record high. The Nasdaq lost 23. The S&P plus 30 for its 10th gain in the last 11 days. 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
8: 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Perry Schumacher, Treasurer. Partly cloudy skies through the evening hours, and there will be a few showers and storms in the far southern valley into Lakes Country. A couple of those could make it into the FM area, with temperatures in the upper 70s falling off overnight to a low in the upper 50s. And then partly cloudy on Friday, a few scattered showers throughout the day with highs around 80. And then summer heat returns for the weekend with mid to upper 80s on Saturday and windy and hot on Sunday with highs in the low to mid 90s. From the Flag Skywatch Weather Center, I'm Chief Meteorologist Dean Wysocki.
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1: Talking about the AI jobs boom that is coming and how the Trump economy is about to come together in a very big way. Brian Mudd in for the great one, Mark Levin. First half hour of the show. Brought you the information about how now 2 months in a row we have had job gains that have blown away expectations of Wall Street economists. Completely the opposite of what the futurist said were going to happen with AI and jobs. How we're actually seeing the single best growth in jobs with the smallest companies, companies under 20 employees. And that large companies are still adding a lot of people too. And the reason is because as the AI boom is happening, you also have everything that has to support it. So if you work with your hands, man, it's a good time to be in the workforce. You got people in construction. You got the biggest wage gains over the past year? Trades. All the top wage gains, they are not people that are, you know, engineers that are working in the tech field. They aren't. The biggest wage gains are coming with HVAC technicians. I mean, my God, you want to make some fast money? You get certified, you start doing, you know how much AC it takes to cool down all of these AI data centers? You know how many people it takes to build all these things? I know people hate them. I get that. I understand all the unhappiness around. It takes a heck of a lot to power all this AI. Everything that goes into it. Seemingly, people just kind of forgot about all those jobs. So what's happening here is that the age of AI is here. It's arrived. But also, it isn't what you were told it was going to be economically. And the reason is because this is the United States of America. And when we have great economic activity that is taking place in this system, we all benefit. In a free economy, everyone benefits. And that's what's starting to come together here. So let's walk through this a little bit more. Smallest companies hiring the most, largest companies hiring the second most, good growth all the way in between. Bottom line is it always makes the news when you have like a high profile tech company that announces AI related layoffs. Those exist. They are real. There's a lot of disruption out there. But what doesn't make the news is when all these less sexy sounding companies and jobs, the construction jobs, HVAC jobs, the whatever that goes in, and you're certainly the small companies, those under 20 employees, all these jobs are being added. Nobody talks about that stuff. But the numbers show it. They show it happening in a very big way. So you have the smallest and the largest companies that are currently in growth mode, which tells you that this economy is in a big-time growth mode. You take a look at what's been going on in the stock market, the incredible run, these record highs. It's not a mistake. Stock market's a leading economic indicator. So what else happened in the ADP report we got for May? How about income growth? Well, if you stayed in your job over the past year, on average, you're making 4.4% more. If you switch jobs, you're making 6.5% more on average in the private sector. That still gets you well ahead of inflation, even with it having been higher last month. So each of the last 2 months, we have seen, despite the higher gas prices, higher inflation that comes off of that, groceries, everything else, average person, average family still doing better than they were before. It may not feel that way when you go pay $4 for gas, but it's actually in the numbers here. Now, the average American's continuing to get ahead. And it actually looks like as the AI boom accelerates, you're going to see more of this economic growth accelerating too. Let me give you something that's kind of crazy here for a moment. If you take a look at the stock market, a lot of people are like, oh my gosh, how can this thing keep going? I don't know what's going to happen over the short run. In my life, I have never seen, I've been investing since I was 11 years old. I have never seen the kind of growth we just had to start the year without a recession before it. The average company, the average S&P 500 company, produced earnings growth of 28% year over year. 28%. You take a look at these record highs for stocks and all this, you know, activity, and it's like, oh my gosh. You know how much the S&P 500 is up year to date? 10.5% at today's close. 10.5%. Earnings growth has almost been three times what the market has done. So in other words, it's not like the dot-com era where it was all fake and yet you put on a sock puppet and put a dot-com behind it and yeah. And then it was all crap and, you know, the bubble burst and that was that. Now, this is real. The earnings are real. We've had this historic run with the stock market and actually the run has only been about a third of what the earnings growth has actually been. That's like holy crap kind of territory. But here's the more important point. I mean, if you're investing and you look at your 401k and your investments, that's awesome because you're benefiting. But it's also that all of those earnings are being redeployed back into the real economy. The wage growth I was just talking about. The wage, the jobs themselves that I was just talking about. The fact that small businesses are actually growing the fastest right now outside of the pure play AI companies. And so, in other words, you're not going to be in a position all that much longer where it's going to necessarily feel like a tale of two economies. One where you look at your 401k and you're like, heck yeah. And then you go and get gas and you're like, wow, this sucks. And I'm struggling to pay bills. But instead, what you're going to get is an overall better and growing economy that is led by tech AI investment. One more here from Scott Bessent, Treasury Secretary.
2: Before President Trump took office, our trading partners exploited America's markets, our regulatory states smothered businesses, and our tax code was poised to punish workers and job creators. Today, his policies are driving lower taxes, bigger paychecks, and broader prosperity.
1: Two sides of stories, one set of facts. Facts. All that right there. It is true. Stay out of the way of this thing. Regulate it appropriately. Everything that has always happened in the history of this country will happen only faster than ever before because of how fast everything is happening with all of this growth, all this AI investment. You'll probably remember back in the 90s with all the dot-com stuff. Remember how it was going to be the retail apocalypse, how you're never going to have a retail store again? And it'd be no physical anything. It'd only be online. And in the end, what happened with the advent of the consumer internet age? In the end, you had tens of millions more jobs than existed before. And industries and companies that hadn't even been dreamed up before because of the opportunities possible. So the history of U.S. innovation has shown that, yeah, gains in technological achievement are going to lead to dislocations in certain jobs. That's real. And so your specific job could be in the crosshairs. However, on balance, going to be well more than offset. And we're already seeing it. Already seen it in a massive way. We're going to have significant net additional jobs over the longer term, and it's not even going to be a cliff getting there. It's going to be a ramp up getting there. So as we're in the early stages of AI adaptation in the United States, we're seeing those dynamics play out. And none of it is an absolute guarantee that it just works like clockwork. Because everything here is happening faster than in previous cycles, including the 90s and early 2000s dot-com stuff. But there is actually a lot to be excited for in our economy and world today, especially if we do soon end up with some kind of resolution with Iran, with a reopened Strait of Hormuz. And so, yeah, you know, you're going to have AI that will disrupt a lot of the economy. You're going to have a lot of jobs disrupted. But the net benefit of AI, what it's doing to rapidly grow corporate America, grow earnings, have that money redeployed, growing the overall economy, is going to end up making the overall situation so much better for the average person. And then consider this. Let's say for a moment about the Iran situation, because this is like the Groundhog Day stuff, right? You know, every day you hear, oh, we're close to a deal, and then it doesn't end up happening, right? And if you are particularly concerned about gas prices, then you're just hoping somehow or another it sticks. You know, again, if you can't trust Islamic terrorists to stick to terms of a ceasefire, who can you trust, really, is what I'm talking about. But if $4 gas is sustainable, then what we're doing right now is sustainable. This was President Trump over the weekend, his interview with Lara Trump.
3: We're the oil superpower, far greater than even Saudi Arabia, even Russia. But you add them up. These are two big monsters. You add them up, and we double it. We have a great country. We've had tremendous success. We have done things that are unbelievable.
1: Yeah, so you then wade into the whole Iranian saga. We're day in and day out. It's kind of like you feel like it's an episode of something that is, you know, like daytime TV, where it just, in this week, it even has kind of taken on the feel of a soap opera with a life of its own. You know, the whole leaked depictions of what went down on Monday between President Trump and Prime Minister Netanyahu. Trump was said to have gone off on Bibi about Hezbollah and in Lebanon. And then how Trump ended up kind of confirming that yesterday, which was an indication, by the way, to Netanyahu from Trump that he really doesn't want a problem in trying to get this ceasefire to turn into some kind of a deal. You know, it was interesting earlier, the president held a press conference, went on a long time. Presser was like over an hour, took tons of questions. One of them was that Hezbollah said they weren't going to stick to the ceasefire that's agreed to with Israel. And he said he really wasn't worried about that, that Hezbollah actually had reached out to him to discuss the ceasefire with Israel. So he thinks they're just, you know, saying stuff to be determined. But anyway, one of the single biggest things that is so often not known or is forgotten is the brilliance of what President Trump has been doing here and how it's only led to $4 gas. One of the things that President Trump will regularly say about the Iran conflict and about gas prices where they currently are is that, well, if people just know that this is about Iran not having a nuclear weapon, and they would have had a nuclear weapon, we'd have a nuclear war and all this, then they'll be supportive of it. And that can be true to a point, but it's actually even bigger than that, right? Because what Trump has done, going back to the beginning of this year, and what he did with Venezuela, is actually preventing World War III. I mean, yeah, what's going on right now is about Iran, but what it's actually about is China. It's about Russia. It's about preventing a nuclear World War III. Now, for a long time, talked about the new Axis powers, right? China's not just China. China is what? China is Russia. China has been Iran. China has been North Korea with a little rocket man. Had been Cuba. Had been Venezuela. Still is Nicaragua. So China has led this whole new Axis network. And it had all been pointing in one direction. And that is ultimately something that could arrive at the level of World War III, especially with their military buildup. But what did Trump do? So first, Trump goes and he ends up making Maduro go missing in Venezuela. And so what did that end up doing? Well, biggest oil reserves in the world in Venezuela, barely any oil that had been harvested there. And so Trump goes in, and for the oil that had been in Venezuela, 80% of it had been going to China. Now, it was still only 2% of China's oil, but still a big deal to them. So Trump goes in there. Maduro goes missing. He gets Venezuela to play ball with us. We're getting all the oil. You have Chevron that's in there increasing production. By the way, just over where we were when Maduro was still in place, production in Venezuela is already up 50%. Daily from that level. And it's all coming this direction. So China gets cut off from their oil supply from Venezuela. We become the beneficiaries of that as we're ramping up production on oil. Then what ends up happening? Well, then it's Iran. Then it's Iran. And that's the big one. And that is ultimately what prevents China from being able to do anything that arrives at the level of World War III. Why? Because that's 47% of China's oil. And so China doesn't even have the ability to come after us militarily and run their country right now. It's all part of the brilliance. So pick up there next. Brian Mudd in for the great one.
0: Mark Levin.
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0: Mark Levin, and talking about the economic boom that's being driven by AI at the same time that President Trump has so brilliantly kneecapped China, prevented a nuclear World War III, while the downside to us has just been a short-lived price of gas at foreign change. It is stunning, it's remarkable, and he doesn't get anywhere near enough credit for all of this. And so one of the things that in the day-to-day, this gets down to for most people, for the average American, everything that's going on with Iran and whatever else, it still comes down to, okay, well, what does this mean to me? As in, what am I paying for gas? What am I paying for groceries? And at varying points during the past few months, I posed the question to my listeners that have been concerned about this and asked the question, look, if oil were, say, 20 bucks cheaper than it is right now, and so gas be basically close to where it was before the Iran war, how would you feel? Would we be even having this conversation the day-to-day? And so that is to say that in the day-to-day, a lot of people still don't really care about Iran if they don't feel like they're paying higher prices for it. But what if it suddenly didn't feel like we were paying for what was happening in Iran? I'm going to explain how so much of this comes down to psychology, not even to real economics. Psychology, not real economics. See, the average cost of a gallon of gas today, $4.24. $4.24. And did you know that on an inflation-adjusted basis, even if gas averaged $4.24 for the entire year, I mean, we'd only be talking about equaling the ninth most expensive year for gas. What's more, would you have known that four of the top five all time and each of the top 3 years for the most expensive gas in American history came from what administration? This will blow your mind. I'll have it for you next. Brian Mudd in for Mark Levin.
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3: As the new world screwworm continues to move north through Mexico, the U.S. is adding more and more tools to a toolbox to prepare in the event that this pest crosses the border. The new world screwworm, again, a parasitic fly that lays eggs in open wounds on mammals, is a serious threat to animal health and the U.S. livestock industry. The USDA has issued emergency use authorizations to several animal health products, and in addition, has submitted a Section 3 registration to the EPA for a new pesticide product containing an unregistered active ingredient called NovaFly. It was genetically engineered to produce only male screwworm flies, which are then sterilized through irradiation with a sterile insect technique.
2: That's today's Focus on the Field with Bridget Riedel, your ag industry expert. Tune in for Bridget's Ag News Updates each weekday here.
4: 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The Flag. It's 6 o'clock.
5: He backs the idea. I'm Lisa Lacerra, Fox News. President Trump voicing support for a meeting between the leaders of Russia and Ukraine to end the war.
6: In an open letter to Russian President Vladimir Putin, Ukraine's President Volodymyr Zelensky proposes a meeting between the two, a step President Trump is encouraging.
7: I think it would be great if they met. They should get it done.
6: The president has tried to broker a ceasefire, meeting separately with Zelensky and Putin, and says he has suggested concessions from both sides.
7: I've been very strong on the fact that they've got to get that over with. But they do. I want them each to make certain compromises. I think they're going to do that.
6: Zelensky's letter comes as Russia intensifies airstrikes against Kyiv and Ukrainian drones have hit deeper into Russian territory.
5: Fox's Jared Halpern at the White House on the conflict in Iran, the president said.
7: We're going to win one way or the other. We're going to win on paper or we're going to win military.
5: And the president again saying Iran can never have a nuclear weapon. Former National Security Advisor John Bolton has agreed to plead guilty to a single count of retaining classified information under a deal with the Justice Department that could allow him to avoid prison time. Bolton was charged in October with 18 counts of either retaining or disseminating classified information. Under the agreement, Bolton would also face a $2.25 million fine. A teenager on trial in Texas accused of stabbing a fellow teen to death. Carmelo Anthony's attorney claims his client acted in self-defense.
8: Prosecutors say Anthony fatally stabbed 17-year-old Austin Metcalf in the chest during a high school track meet last year. Police say the confrontation started after Metcalf told Anthony he wasn't supposed to be in his team's tent. Today in court, prosecutors called it a, quote, sneak attack and an unjustified provoked murder.
5: Fox's Brooke Taylor in McKinney, Texas. 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
5: Authorities still looking for suspects after at least one person was killed in a shooting outside a graduation ceremony outside San Francisco.
13: Four people were shot at a graduation ceremony at the high school football stadium in Fairfield, California, north of San Francisco. One of those victims, an 18-year-old, was killed, but police have yet to take a suspect into custody. They're hunting for the shooter, Fairfield Police Officer Michelle Balea.
14: Our officers out there speaking with witnesses, trying to determine exactly what happened and following up on any suspect leads we have.
13: The other three victims were being treated at a hospital. They're listed as being ages 25, 20, and 11. Eben Brown, Fox News.
5: The Pentagon has officially removed 180 faiths from its list of recognized religions. A memo, says the new list, will provide chaplains with clear, readily available information that'll better enable them to anticipate the religious support needs of service members and to provide religious support activities that align with service members' personal faith and practices. North Korea unveils a new component to their nuclear weapons program.
15: This new facility produces fuel for nuclear bombs, and while we weren't given details, images shared indicate it's likely a uranium enrichment plant. Its opening follows North Korean leader Kim Jong-un announcing he wants his country's nuclear forces to be bolstered at an exponential rate. Analysts say all this indicates he has no intention of negotiating away North Korea's nuclear status. Pyongyang's state news agency showed photos of Kim walking through narrow aisles lined with dense rows of silver tubes and pipes in what appeared to be a centrifuge hall. Jonathan Savage, Fox News.
5: The European Union expanding its ocean monitoring network with underwater drones and satellites as climate change intensifies heat waves and storms. By 2035, the EU hopes to cover 35% of Earth's maritime monitoring network. I'm Lee Silasera. This is Fox News.
16: I'm Alex Blas, and I'm a veteran running for U.S. Congress. I need your vote on June 9th. I believe our rights come from God, not government. And the Second Amendment shall not be infringed. 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On June 9th, you can decide to change the way things work in Congress and have real representation. I'm Alex Balazs, and I approve this message.
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17: Partly cloudy skies through the evening hours, and there will be a few showers and storms in the far southern valley into Lakes Country. A couple of those could make it into the FM area, with temperatures in the upper 70s falling off overnight to a low in the upper 50s. And then partly cloudy on Friday, a few scattered showers throughout the day with highs around 80. And then summer heat returns for the weekend with mid to upper 80s on Saturday and windy and hot on Sunday with highs in the low to mid 90s. From the Flag Skywatch Weather Center, I'm Chief Meteorologist Dean Wysocki.
18: He's here. Now, broadcasting from the underground command post, deep in the bowels of a hidden bunker, somewhere under the brick and steel of a nondescript building, we've once again made contact with our leader, Mark Levin.
0: Okay, so my question for you was, name that administration. Would you know that four of the top five all time in each of the top 3 years for the most expensive gas came during what administration? I'm going to break down something that I do think is going to surprise a lot of folks. That's been my experience thus far. Hey, it is Brian Mudd in for Mark Levin. He's going to be back with us tomorrow, so you can look forward to that. In the meantime, it is an honor and a pleasure being here with you. I love being here with you. I miss you, actually. And so it's always great to have the opportunity. You can follow me at Brian Mudd Radio socially. And would love it. Check out the Brian Mudd Show podcast wherever you get your podcast. So what administration is it? Four of the top five all time for gas prices. Three of the top three years. It happened to come during the Barack Hussein Obama administration. Let me ask you something. Can you remember any significant coverage of gas prices during the Obama administration? Can you remember any day-to-day discussion about, oh my gosh, affordability of just can't pay this for gas anymore? You want to know something that's really going to blow your mind? You know the most expensive year for gas in American history? It happened to be his re-election year of 2012. I'm not kidding. See, if you think about these things, if you're of a certain age, your mind's going to go back to the 70s. You might be thinking about the early to mid-70s energy crisis. You might then think about Captain Peanut. It's my semi-affectionate nickname for the late Jimmy Carter. You know, sometimes you feel like a nut. Sometimes you govern like one. He was a good peanut farmer, just not good putting the peanut farmer in the White House kind of thing. So, yeah, Jimmy Carter and all of his inflation that he brought about. You might have thought back to 2008 and the spike we ended up seeing that summer. And it is true that in very short spikes in those windows of time, there were absolute prices adjusted for inflation that were higher. But if you actually take a look at a full calendar year and you average out the price for regular unleaded in this country, none of those years were at the top. All of them were during the Obama administration. And so one of the things I pointed out in the first hour is that for each of the past couple of months, yeah, gas prices have sucked. Nobody likes paying over $4. If you're paying over $6 in California, that's your fault for still living there. More in California in just a bit. But when you take a look at wages and wage growth, it's staying ahead of inflation, even with the Iran war. When you consider what's being accomplished by heading off not just Iran, but most notably China, and preventing the nuclear World War III, that we're only talking about $4.24 for gas is otherworldly kind of amazing. But here's the deal. On an inflation-adjusted basis, the most expensive year for for gas in our country's history was 2012, Obama's reelection year, when in today's dollars, it was $5.07. That was the average price you paid in 2012, $5.07. Wasn't even an election issue. The second most expensive year, the year before, 2011, when it was $5.04 a gallon. That's right. We spent back-to-back years in today's dollars with regular unleaded pacing over $5 a gallon. And nobody said boo. No, where was the news? Where's your GSS news? Your godless, soulless, slanderous news media? You know what the third most expensive in American history happened to be? 2013. Where it averaged $4.84 that year. And then in 2014, it was $4.57. So you get this. Here we are at $4.24. People are like, oh, gas prices. For a four-year stretch coming out of the Great Recession, no less. So things already had sucked pretty bad for a lot of people for a long time because of the housing crisis, financial crisis, all that stuff. And then on top of it, for a full four-year period under the Big O, we were paying somewhere between $4.57 to $5.07 for gas. And nobody said anything about it. Your GSS News didn't cover it at all. Zero impact on the Obama reelection bid. And so, it's more than just a thought exercise at this point. How much of this really is psychology? How much of it is really you're being told, oh, this is awful, versus I actually can't really afford this? Again, for the people that it's real, I don't discount it. But I'm talking about the averages here, and the fact of the matter is the average household in this country is doing better than a year ago. In absolute dollars coming through the door with gas prices, with inflation where it is. That was not the case under the Biden administration. The average person ended up losing during the Obama administration 1.2% of buying power, meaning the average person was worse off at the end of the Biden administration than they were going into it. It's a fact. Under Trump, we were 1% better off through year one, and that's actually accelerating even with higher gas prices and thus higher inflation under the Iran war. To put this even in more perspective, because this really is going to be in your memory because it's recent, even in 2022, the peak year of Biden inflation, that only led to gas being an inflation adjusted $4.35 per gallon. Which, by the way, think about this. Here we are with 20% of the world's oil supply cut off in the Strait of Hormuz right now, and Biden inflation was worse. Just Joe Biden and Democrats and what they did to this country was worse than what we have going on with Iran and the Strait of Hormuz being closed. I mean, just more illustration of the catastrophe that all was. So Biden, worse than what things are now. All of the worst years in American history under the Obama years. And so consider this. One of the things I ended up doing over the past day, I took a look at the price of oil. It has averaged $91 over the past week. Let's see where we are in real time. I know it was down earlier today. It probably ended up holding. Yep, it did. So oil, 92 and change real time. 92 and change real time. It's averaged 91 over the past week. So with some help of AI tools, because that does make life a lot easier than it otherwise used to be, I modeled what the average prices for regular unleaded fuel would be in this country if just the status quo happened, if it was Groundhog Day, if a deal doesn't get done, if we just end up with things more or less where they are like this. And if there aren't any other supply shocks, you know, like a destructive hurricane coming through the Gulf or something like that, takes a lot of our energy offline, without some kind of other supply shock, you know what the answer would be? The answer would be $4.05 nationally. We're actually 19 cents lower than the price that you pay on average at the pump today. If the status quo continues like this, with oil pacing about as it is over the past week, we would average gas this summer, it's 19 cents lower than where we are today, and over a dollar less than the peak Obama year. You know what that would mean? Those prices wouldn't even equal a top 10 year for gas prices in this country. Wouldn't even be a top 10 year in American history. It would also mean that we would have seen the peak in inflation for the cycle, because those pressures would ease a bit as energy prices be coming down as well. And so here's the thing. If $4 gas is sustainable, and economically the numbers show that it is, in all those Obama years, somehow or another managed to work with gas over $5, what you end up seeing here, if this whole thing ends up coming together, is remarkable. It is an economic boom, potentially unlike anything that we've ever seen. We have an increasing U.S. production in oil, increasing Venezuela and their oil production, mentioned 50% above, reworking supply chains around the world, so the shock will not be as great as it had been earlier on if this thing does continue. But even if this thing just starts to play out like this in perpetuity, $4 gas is sustainable. The current state of affairs in Iran, in theory, at that point, could be sustainable if necessary. For us, yes. For Iran, not so much, because here's the next thing. The economic impact of what's happening in Iran, it's like the worst of the Great Depression there every day. About a third of their economy is now offline. That is worse than the peak of the Great Depression in the United States, on top of the damage that's been done to that country. So for us, we go, oh, $4 gas. For them, peak Great Depression territory. So somewhere along the way, they might actually crack. I mean, they are freaks over there. These aren't just any Islamic terrorists. These are well Imam believing Islamic terrorists, because, you know, the only thing that is freakier, geekier than somebody who is a Sharia law believer and thinks you kill all the infidels is somebody who does that and then thinks, you know, if we just kill enough people, if we just wash the world in blood, then this 12th Imam, this well Imam that's been hanging out there for like 1,400 years in a well, it's going to come out and things are going to be great. I mean, it is kind of hard to negotiate with that. And that is who these people are, which is part of the reason why this is so difficult. These are not your transactional kind of Islamic terrorists by any means. At some point, they might actually say uncle. And we kneecap China's access network all at the same time, preventing a nuclear World War III, taking a lot of the energy offline to China, reworking alliances and energy supply chains around the world. And then if you do actually get a deal done, 28% corporate earnings growth, a stock market that is only 10.5% higher on back of that. Small companies that are growing jobs at the fastest pace in years. Large companies are growing a lot of jobs too. Wage growth that is accelerating. And then you get inflation that comes way down at the same time. That is an exciting time in this country. And all of that is in play. But again, even if it isn't, even if it's status quo, this can still be the onset of an economic boom. We're already seeing that play out, too. I'm Brian Mudd, in for the great one.
18: Mark Levin.
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1: He's passionate.
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1: He's funny.
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1: And you always learn something. 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

0: They're pretty close to signing a paper. We've actually gotten along with them very well. And you know what you saw for the last few nights? It takes two to tango. You understand that. We hit them very hard on something else, unrelated.
1: Maybe deal comes together, close to signing the end of the paper. You know, you have one person, no tango. You got two, yeah, good by tango. So, yeah, it does feel like a Groundhog Day at times with all this stuff. But you do sense, and especially Trump kind of calling out Netanyahu even a little bit publicly now. It's like, look, I'm getting to the finish line in this thing. It's a sign that he does not want Netanyahu muddying up the waters at this point. Although, look, I mean, if you're Netanyahu and Hezbollah is firing into Israel, just imagine if somebody was firing into your neighborhood, or what are you going to want your leaders to do? So you understand Netanyahu and Israel's position all day long in this. But nevertheless, you get the sense that maybe it could be different this time. But even if it isn't, I've laid out a scenario that ends up being pretty darn good. Let's go to the phones. We've got Phil in Philly. Welcome to the show.
2: Hey, thanks for taking the call, Mr. Mudd. The way we're kicking this around, us old vets here in Philly, the only way we can see this absolutely ending, you can't negotiate with the madmen, is the Shah. He talks a good game here on American soil, but what he's got to do, we got to get him in country under protection of the Kurds. And we have to fund and arm the people of Iran through the Kurds and get old school with those flyers that get dropped from 30,000 feet. The Shah has returned. Freedom is at hand. Join the fight. Join the revolution. I mean, it's the only way. The Shah.
1: Phil, you bring up a good point, and you might recall in the very beginning you heard the Kurds, and then Trump took them off the table. And what I'll tell you is that I talked to some folks that are in the know, including some intelligence peeps, and they have said the Kurds are not reliable, and the Iranian people wouldn't accept them. If the Kurds go in there, because the Kurds don't have a country, they're going to want to take the country. Like they're not people. They're just going to be altruistic for our benefit that way. And so I don't think that's an option. That is the complication, because as you point out, if you don't have a military, this is where it gets so muddy with Iran. Even if you go bombs away again and you start killing everybody. So we killed the first string. We killed the second string. We killed most of the third string. In theory, there's an Ayatollah who was bombed in the beginning that still hasn't shown his face at the light of day. The IRGC does all the messaging. I think Trump was hoping to get to somebody who would be transactional. And these people are freaks. These are not just your Sharia law Islamic freaks. These are people that are 12th Imam, well Imam freaks that believe that they've got to wash the world in blood, so their well Imam comes back out. And so you're right. Trying to negotiate with that doesn't get very far. And you can put in the Shah, but the problem is the military is never going to back him. And how are you going to get all of the IRGC out of there? That's where the economic starvation that Trump is working on probably makes the most sense that way. Got a couple other good calls there. I'll tell you what, take a couple more of your calls coming up after the bottom of the hour. And then I'm going to tell you about how this version of the Democrat Party is the most dangerous yet. Break that down for you coming up as well. Fry Mudd in for the great one, Mark Levin.
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3: He backs the idea. I'm Lisa Lucera, Fox News. President Trump voicing support for a meeting between the leaders of Russia and Ukraine to end the war.
4: In an open letter to Russian President Vladimir Putin, Ukraine's President Volodymyr Zelensky proposes a meeting between the two, a step President Trump is encouraging.
5: I think it would be great if they met. They should get it done.
4: The president has tried to broker a ceasefire, meeting separately with Zelensky and Putin, and says he has suggested concessions from both sides.
5: I've been very strong on the fact that they've got to get that over with. But they do. I want them each to make certain compromises. I think they're going to do that.
4: Zelensky's letter comes as Russia intensifies airstrikes against Kyiv and Ukrainian drones have hit deeper into Russian territory.
3: Fox's Jared Halpern at the White House on the conflict in Iran, the president said.
5: We're going to win one way or the other. We're going to win on paper, or we're going to win military.
3: And the president again saying Iran can never have a nuclear weapon. Former National Security Advisor John Bolton has agreed to plead guilty to a single count of retaining classified information under a deal with the Justice Department that could allow him to avoid prison time. Bolton was charged in October with 18 counts of either retaining or disseminating classified information. Under the agreement, Bolton would also face a $2.25 million fine. A teenager on trial in Texas accused of stabbing a fellow teen to death. Carmelo Anthony's attorney claims his client acted in self-defense.
6: Prosecutors say Anthony fatally stabbed 17-year-old Austin Metcalf in the chest during a high school track meet last year. Police say the confrontation started after Metcalf told Anthony he wasn't supposed to be in his team's tent. Today in court, prosecutors called it a, quote, sneak attack and an unjustified provoked murder.
3: Fox's Brooke Taylor in McKinney, Texas. 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
9: Partly cloudy skies through the evening hours, and there will be a few showers and storms in the far southern valley into Lakes Country. A couple of those could make it into the FM area, with temperatures in the upper 70s falling off overnight to a low in the upper 50s. And then partly cloudy on Friday, a few scattered showers throughout the day with highs around 80. And then summer heat returns for the weekend with mid to upper 80s on Saturday and windy and hot on Sunday with highs in the low to mid 90s. From the Flag Skywatch Weather Center, I'm Chief Meteorologist Dean Wysocki.
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1: Yeah, so this version of the Democrat Party is the most dangerous yet. I'm going to be getting to that shortly. Brian Mudd in for the great one, Mark Levin. And we've been talking through the first half of the show about varying different economic things coming together. And then also whether or not things work out the way that we hope in short order will work out in Iran, a deal being done, something that is satisfactory to our interests. How actually this whole situation is a heck of a lot more sustainable than most people in the day-to-day think it will be. The economics, not only supported right now, but actually going forward, are improving. I want to get some of your thoughts as well as we look to Patricia in Front Royal, Virginia. Patricia, welcome to the show.
2: Thank you, Brian Mudd. You had me giggling after you said the little euphemism about Carter. I will never, ever look at a can of Mr. Peanut again with thinking about your name and laughing my A off.
1: So a guilty pleasure back in the day. I am from suburban Atlanta. I grew up in suburban Atlanta, and I did radio for a number of years in Georgia before I ended up moving to South Florida over 20 years ago. And I would do a daily parody. And some of my favorite involved Jimmy Carter. And so I had, and I wish I still had the material from back then. Somewhere in translation, I got lost. But I used to do, you remember the old Almond Joy commercial? It was sometimes you feel like a nut, sometimes you don't. And so I had a whole parody song done with Jimmy Carter drops and everything else. But the whole thing was sometimes you feel like a nut, sometimes you govern like one. So anyway, I'm glad you are amused by that. That was a guilty pleasure of mine for a long time a while back.
2: Very much. I prefaced that with my question is, Brian, how would you feel if you lived by, and I know this was the previous segment, but how would you feel like if you lived by a data center? What were your thoughts on that?
1: No, see, you're exactly right. And it's, you know, funny you mention it because I take a look at it all the time. Here I am in, South Florida. We literally just today in Western Palm Beach County had the Palm Beach County Commission call off a vote that was scheduled next month for a massive data center. And so even in a lot of people don't necessarily think of the Palm Beaches as a rural area. There is rural territories. You get far west in Palm Beach County. It's a massive place. And out near Lake Okeechobee, it's rural. But even there, there is so much pushback. Two of the reddest counties in the state of Florida. So massive red state and among the reddest counties in the state of Florida, just to our north, just had data center proposals that were canceled because of backlash by people. And so there are three things I suppose I have to offer about the data centers. One, I get it. The not in my backyard thing, I get it. It's always easier for somebody to say, hey, look at the economics of this. Hey, look at how we need this, you know, in the AI race and everything else. And something else when it's next door to you. Understood. The next part of it is the reality that a lot of the early data centers, the way the arrangements were done, did take advantage of people. It's kind of like sports teams, right? You have some sports teams that will go in and the ownership is shrewd and you have crappy local governments and, you know, the residents just get raped and pillaged by the owners because the taxpayers end up on the hook for everything and the owners make all the money, right? And so some sports arrangements and deals are done better than others involving new stadiums, relocations and all that. So data centers were kind of the same way. A lot of data center deals were terrible and people are paying so much more in power costs and everything else. There's some water issues here and there that come up, although those tend to be exaggerated. There is a reason why people are leery. So the first thing is, there is a right and wrong way to go about it. You need to have competent people that are negotiating these deals. One of the things that we had been taking a look at, for example, in the state of Florida, we have a law that is passed where if any data center comes, you cannot have the power company that passes on an increase. You have the state of Florida that is the regulator over the utilities, and they will not allow any increase related to a data center, period, end of story. Data centers have to pay for all that. And so That is the first thing, is from a point of public policy, you can mitigate some of this if you do it the right way and if it's regulated properly. So I think that does need to happen generally. The other thing, and this is just from a point of economic understanding and some of the engineering behind this, not all data centers are the same. So hyperscaling, I'm not going to get into the nitty-gritty of this because this is wonky stuff pretty quickly, but a lot of your hyperscalers, these are your massive, big, very dense, power-heavy data centers. That is the majority of what's out there. You have what is called photonics that ends up using much less power. You can get much more accomplished with a lot less, generally. And my belief is the photonics aspect of AI data centers is the direction that we should be going rather than the hyperscale route. And that would also mitigate the need for power at a similar scale and also some of the other concerns. So those are my structural thoughts about it. My third thought is this. With all that stuff having been said, one honest conversation we have to have with ourselves as the country is, I understand everybody hates AI. I get it. But it's happening, it's here, and if the United States of America doesn't lead in it, China will, and it's over for us. Because whoever wins you talk about the space race with Russia back in the day, whoever wins the AI race will be the world superpower and the dominant player going forward, and it better be us. And so, one thing I can promise you that China is not doing is giving a rip about what's in somebody's backyard. If they need to build a data center, they're going to build it wherever the heck they want to. If they need to build them everywhere that it's inconvenient, because that's what's convenient for the government, that's what they're going to do. And so China right now is maxing out everything they can, trying to exact all that advantage. And we argue amongst ourselves because we don't want it in our backyard. We have the advantage in AI right now. That will not remain the case if we don't do what is necessary in the very near term to provide the level of power to take care of the AI needs for the United States, remain the dominant player. So those would be all my thoughts on it. And I actually have more, but I'll stop there. there you go. And that is all I will. It's not all I got to say about that, but that is all I will say about that for now. All right, so I have been promising that to tell you about this version of the Democrat Party being the most dangerous yet. So let's get into it. Starting with this from the House Homeland Security Committee yesterday, DHS Secretary Mark Wayne Mullen, about the ridiculousness that played out in New Jersey. All these radical groups that are organized around the country yet again, bringing people into New Jersey, funded, by the way, by groups like Indivisible, which is behind No Kings. It's the same Marxist communists that are funded by George Soros and the Gates Foundation. Those people, all the same group. Anyway, DHS Secretary Mark Wayne Mullen.
3: I've had officers bit, hit, scratched. We had one get threatened that they were going to kill him and his family. That's peaceful.
1: Yeah, but it's probably, CNN would probably call that like a mostly peaceful protest, right? I mean, it's not like the fire in the background, but that would be like the current ICE, mostly peaceful protest where you're only getting death threats and people bitten. I mean, you know. Okay, so let's talk about some things. As always, two sides to stories, one set of facts, and here's a fact. This version of the Democrat Party is dangerous. Not opinion, not hyperbole, indisputable fact. And you might have some woke pronoun Olympian out there that might go, indisputable? It is indisputable. When you recently, and you have this going on right now, as you have the efforts for funding, reconciliation, to try to get the Department of Homeland Security funded for the duration of President Trump's term. You had the original effort with Senate Republicans back in April. That reconciliation process. Senate Minority Leader Chuck Schumer at the time, remember that good old Chuck U. Schumer is the late great Rush Limbaugh used to say. That is your highest elected Democrat official currently in this country. He said this. He said, America is crying out for relief from high costs. And you're here adding $140 billion to an agency that nobody, two groups, Border Patrol and ICE, that nobody respects in this country. Nobody respects Border Patrol and ICE in this country. Now, I'll walk for a moment past the obvious absurdity of Chuck Schumer pretending to be some kind of spendthrift who cares about affordability. He who led the Senate's passage of the Democrats' American Rescue Plan Act. Remember that? How it rescued us? The near $2 trillion in spending that was like the gasoline poured on the Bidenflation fire. Major catalyst for the 40-plus year high inflation. And then the Inflation Reduction Act, which was like you already had the bonfire. And they're like, and now we'll just go ahead and bring the bonfire to a gas station and let that thing go. That was the additional $1.2 trillion of bogus debt spending and all that inflation. So the odds are you don't need me to tell you just how blatantly and intellectually dishonest Chuck Schumer is. But what's important to know is how radical he and his Democrat Party is. Because you likely will remember that the Democrats' backing of the BLM-led Marxist defund police movement of 6 years ago had devastating consequences on communities. Here's a refresher on what that devastating Democrat policy did to people in communities that embraced defunding police. Now, total crime rate. See, people never really go back and take a look at the long-range view of this stuff. Total crime rates in those locations rose by 30%. So where you had a community that embraced some form of defunding the police back in those moments, total crime rates up 30% in those communities. Murders rose by 44%. Man, who wouldn't want to support something like that, right? Who wouldn't want to vote for those politicians? And, of course, it eventually became so bad that the Democrat Party, who backed the policy along with their allies in GSS News, they just kind of like quietly backtracked a little bit, acknowledging the failure, though not publicly. And just, God, we like police now. Until they outed themselves with ICE, right? But what the defund police movement proved is that this version of the Democrat Party is that dangerous. This went down in South Carolina today. This is South Carolina's Attorney General Alan Wilson.
4: This isn't just about the manufacturing of the documents. This is about stealing people's identities. Many of these documents involved Social Security numbers of real U.S. citizens. It involved real driver's ID license numbers of real citizens here in South Carolina. So people's identities were obviously being compromised as part of this racket.
1: And what kind of racket was it?
4: Two managers were arrested as part of that sting, Christopher Douglas Ramey and Sandy Lynn Willis. They were arrested and on state grand jury charges, and 48 workers were detained by ICE as part of an immigration component to this operation.
1: Yeah, so you have these people that were in this organized identity theft ring employing people and have them working. This is in South Carolina. You only imagine what happens in blue states. And so there's so many violent outcomes that come about, but you on a regular basis have identity theft and all kinds of other ways that these illegal aliens are ruining people's lives. And where are those people going to be, and what will be of these types of situations if not ICE? The only entity that has any authority to detain and deport people. So, of course, it wasn't just BLM and defunding police that made many communities less safe. Most of all, around that time, you had the open border policies too. And you might recall, I had mentioned it a number of times on this particular program, if you've been a longtime listener, my analysis demonstrated by the end of the Biden administration, so many criminal illegal aliens were running rampant through our country, through our communities, that a quarter of all crime in this country, a quarter of all of it, was happening by illegal aliens. I mean, it's a stunning thing. I'll pick up there next. Brian Mudd, in for the great one.
0: Mark Levin.
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0: borders and the proliferation of the Mexican cartels and their illicit cattle trafficking, the New World Screwworm began to make its way north, hitting Mexico in 2023 and 2024.
1: Ain't that special? Agriculture Secretary Brooke Rawlings testifying that alien screwworms are still screwing up. You talking about getting screwed by the Biden administration? It still happens every day and in so many ways with illegal aliens committing crimes in this country, taxpayers that continue to get ripped off. But even illegal alien screwworms screwing us and cattle and the food supply. It's the gift that keeps on giving, the open border Biden administration. And on that note, mentioned that by the end of the Biden administration, we saw that a quarter, unbelievable figure, quarter of the crime committed in this country was by illegal aliens. That included 24% of all drug trafficking, 25% of all property crimes, 28% of all fraud. By the end of the Biden administration, non-citizen crime rates had become 914% higher than the average legal citizen. Remember how you would always have the lies, oh, the average person that just they're just trying to get a job or work. You're more likely to commit a crime than them. Remember how they would always, you are more likely to commit a crime than an illegal alien, which is a joke unto itself, right? When your first act of being here is an illegal act. I mean, but not so much. The facts actually showed that by the end of the Biden administration, non-citizens, nine times more likely to commit a crime than you. In fact, during the 4 years of the Biden administration, total crimes committed by non-citizens rose by 626%. And so that was one way that very clearly demonstrated this version of the Democrat Party is dangerous. And that takes me back to the comment by Chuck Schumer that I started with, where he said, you're here adding $140 billion to an agency that nobody, two groups, Border Patrol and ICE, that nobody respects in this country. Now, I mean, obviously, it's absurdly false. I mean, I don't know a single conservative or, for that matter, person with a brain in their head and two functional brain cells within that head that don't respect Border Patrol and ICE. But that's actually not the point. The point is this. This version of the Democrat Party doesn't respect Border Patrol. They don't respect ICE. And what have Border Patrol and ICE been responsible? The reduction in crime rate in 2025, the first year of the Trump administration, assaults 10% lower, robberies 22% lower, homicides 21% lower, property crime 27% lower. In fact, biggest one-year drop ever recorded. Be right back.
2: North Dakota conservative leaders are backing Jill Kringsted for public service commissioner. Governor Kelly Armstrong calls Jill Kringsted
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2: Senator John Hoeven adds,
4: Jill Kringsted is doing a great job as public service commissioner. She works harder than anyone I know.
2: Senator Kevin Cramer says about Jill,
5: she's brought her sharp pencil and her accounting mind to the job, and she's already helped bring North Dakota's utility rates to the lowest level of any state in the country.
2: And Congresswoman Julie Fedorchuk knows,
6: Jill Kringsted has a strong backbone and great political instincts that are grounded in conservative values.
2: June 9th, vote Jill Kringsted, the conservative choice for public service commissioner.
7: I'm Jill Kringsted, asking for your vote to keep our electricity costs low and North Dakota energy working for you.
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10: Yesterday in this segment, I mentioned that the spring of 2026 finished near average for temperatures, which may or may not have surprised you. What probably won't surprise you is March through May, which is climatologically spring, was a dry season. Much of North Dakota into the northwest quarter of Minnesota averaged between 40 to 70% of average precipitation. We only average around 1 inch or a bit more rain and melted snow in March and April, and those 2 months weren't necessarily all that dry, with the exception of northwestern North Dakota. But last month was very dry for almost the entire region, where many areas recorded 2 inches of rain below average.
9: That's the Richeson Report, your focus on the field with North Dakota State climatologist Darrell Richeson.
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12: The victory in Iran. I'm Lee Silicera, Fox News. Those words from President Trump this afternoon as he says the West will win one way or the other, either military or on paper. And on the peace talks between Israel and Lebanon.
13: And it would be really nice if Lebanon could have some peace. Lebanon's been under attack for so many years and always like an underdog.
12: Yesterday, the two sides met at the State Department, agreeing to a ceasefire that would include areas of Lebanon where Iran-backed Hezbollah would not be allowed to go. The U.S. sanctioning Cuban President Miguel Diaz-Canel, his wife, and three others, including the son of former President Raul Castro. The move announced after President Trump said this in the Oval Office.
13: We're going to take care of Cuba.
12: This comes as President Trump has been threatening military action in Cuba since ousting Venezuelan leader Nicolas Maduro. Two Colorado paramedics convicted in a man's death after injecting him with a powerful sedative will get a new trial.
14: Jeremy Cooper and Peter Chikuniak have been ordered by a Colorado appeals court to be tried again, citing procedural errors. In 2023, both men were found guilty of criminally negligent homicide in the death of Elijah McClain 4 years earlier. McClain was the subject of a suspicious person complaint when the two paramedics confronted him on a street in Aurora. The EMTs eventually injected McClain with ketamine after he was subdued. It was the heavy dose of the sedative that killed McClain. Colorado Attorney General Phil Weiser said his office stands by and plans to defend the original convictions.
12: Fox's Gernal Scott. A judge has dismissed a murder charge against an Arkansas man who won the GOP nomination for sheriff while awaiting trial for the shooting death of his teenage daughter's alleged abuser. Special Circuit Court Judge Ralph Wilson Jr. dismissed the case against Aaron Spencer just weeks before his trial. 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
12: The Supreme Court with rulings for three separate cases.
16: In one case, Repetch versus the FCC, the court found unanimously against a man who ran an illegal stock scheme, and the SEC found he owed millions in ill-gotten profits. He argued the SEC had to prove specific investors were harmed, but the justices said no, the SEC did not have to prove that. In Hikma Pharmaceuticals versus Amarin Pharma, again, the ruling was unanimous. The court sided with Hikma, which was following the rules while making a generic drug patented by Amarin. This ruling is largely considered a win for generic drug makers. And in FCC versus AT&T, the justices sided with the FCC after AT&T sued over a two-step legal process they had to follow after contesting a fine. The court found the FCC's legal process was constitutional. Jessica Rosenthal, Fox News.
12: They're still counting ballots in the Los Angeles mayor's primary, where Democrat Karen Bass appears to be in the lead, Republican Spencer Pratt in second, Progressive Nithya Raman in third. The top two candidates head for a runoff in November. Arrests made at a South Carolina business after authorities say fraud and immigration violations have been going on for years.
17: At least two managers working for Bernstein Von Seelen Precision Casting in Abbeville, South Carolina, south of Greenville, are now under arrest, along with dozens of others alleged to be illegal migrants, for running a years-long fraud ring. They're accused of creating forged documents for phony identification of the illegal migrant employees.
18: Many of these documents involved Social Security numbers of real U.S. citizens, involved real driver's ID license numbers.
17: South Carolina Attorney General Alan Wilson, the investigation began in 2024 and involved state and federal law.